0: incredibly disturbing way to start a show.
1: Why? It's just facts.
0: Yeah, no, that's true. It's true.
1: I like that he's in a robe. Mm. Also, this is a great way, just so people know, to save money on sex robots in the future.
0: Mm-hmm.
1: You already have one at home, and it will whisper to you and fart.
0: Yes, which are the two things you want from a sex robot.
1: They're the two things you want during sex, mm-hmm. farting and whispering.
0: As I said, this is a very disturbing way to start a show. I will say, it's a fitting way to start.

0: sexting apps that you need to be members of. That's what Graham.
1: Or one Amazon, whatever the Alexa thing that I don't like having in my house. And now it's even more justifiable just by the first clip.
0: How many have you ordered since we aired that clip?
1: Three.
0: Okay, perfect. Makes a lot of sense.
1: One for two bathrooms in my home and one for the local bathroom at the gas station near my house.
0: Mm-hmm. You're there that much, really?
1: Pretty often.
0: Mm-hmm. Yeah, I can see that. Graham Platner. Graham Platner is a politician, sort of. He's a guy who's running as this, anti-establishment guy in Maine against Susan Collins, an election coming up. It's an important election for the Senate. Graham Platner's had his share of controversy. He has a bit of an issue, Dave, with a Nazi tattoo.
1: Yes.
0: Suboptimal for your political career normally, but seems to be helping him.
1: It was right on his chest, like Ed Norton in American History X, not the best place to put it. But in fairness, he did cover it in some kind of a dragon, which actually looks worse than a Nazi tattoo.
0: It's true. I think I'd be more comfortable voting for him with the Nazi tattoo than the dragon Nazi tattoo.
1: It's worse.
0: If the Nazis had dragons, it would have made the whole situation much worse.
1: That's true. Fire-breathing lizards do always make situations a little worse, and they probably would have won the war.
0: Gosh, you're right. That's true. They were trying to invent those missiles the entire time. Wouldn't have needed them if they had dragons. So
1: nope.
0: Thanks for bringing that into our life, Graham. Also, thank you for bringing this into our lives. He's been sexting people. Graham Platner's wife flagged sexually explicit texts to his Senate campaign. Now, you might think of a typical sexting controversy. I don't know. You're married for, 15, 20 years or something. Long relationship.
1: Yes. Look, this was a long time ago, Stu. This was last summer.
0: Yes.
1: And I think clearly people make mistakes.
0: How old were you, Dave, back in 2025? Can you even remember?
1: Gosh, I don't even know. Mm-hmm. Young. Mm-hmm. Young, dumb, and full of the word. And I just can't even tell you how many times I was just sexting every intern everyone I walked by at the Blaze. I said, "Are you an intern?" They would say yes, and I would sex them randomly.
0: And this is, of course, why you're doing the show in Michigan today. If
1: that's correct. There's a very heavy lawsuit pending.
0: I will say, too, in case you're wondering, in case you're new to the show, Dave stopping halfway through that phrase was Dave Landau's restraint. That's when Dave's being restrained. He stops before the very last word of a very offensive phrase.
1: I was doing my best.
0: That's great. No, you're doing great, Dave. You're doing great. And, our boy Graham Platner's doing great, too. He's turned his life around, Dave. This, you think of the standard affair story, right? You have this long relationship. Things maybe get a little stale. You think of the Pina Colada song, for example. Things,
1: right.
0: He wanted.
1: Where two terrible adulterers find each other in a restaurant and go, "Oh, you're also a scumbag?
0: Yeah.
1: It's good we're together."
0: Yeah, I was listening to that song this past weekend, Dave. I was at a pool, and they were playing the Pina Colada song, which is a song you might hear by the pool. And as I was listening to it, I really just do not understand what's happened in this relationship. He seems to be saying things like, first of all, he doesn't want anyone who's in shape. He doesn't want anyone who's doing yoga or has health food. Those things are off the table for this guy. He only wants people who are fat, out of shape slobs like us, apparently. And then he requests these things of this woman he's doing an ad for, which is like, "Hey, I want someone who is not into yoga, has half a brain," insinuating his current partner doesn't have those things, right?
1: She's very in shape. She doesn't like to drink girl drinks like he does, because he loves pina coladas.
0: Yeah, and
1: he likes to be in a wet t-shirt a lot because he enjoys being caught in the rain.
0: Yes, and he requests these things like, I have someone in my life. She doesn't do any of this crap for me. Here's my ad. I want the exact opposite. And then his wife responds to the ad and says, "I also don't want to be the person I am. I want to be a totally different person," and responds with all the things that he's requesting in the first place. None of it makes any sense, Dave. I'm very disappointed in the authors of the song.
1: It's just not a good song. No. And then they meet up. And in reality, that's not how that would go.

0: How would it go in reality?
1: I think in reality, the woman would be like, yeah, I knew it was you the whole time, and I'm just here to bust you.
0: Yes.
1: And you'd be like, no, I'm not. You're a liar. You just responded to this ad, and that's why you're here. Mm. It's like, no. No, I'm here with papers. Well, it's like, you don't have half a brain. It would be a real mess. It would probably end in a murder-suicide, and it wouldn't be called the Pina Colada song.
0: No. There would be things splattered all over the walls, but it wouldn't be a pineapple coconut drink.
1: No, it's a terrible song, and no one should like it. And I don't even know... I always forget what the... What is it? I want to make love to you in the... What is it? The
0: Dunes of the Cape? I believe it is.
1: Yeah.
0: Yeah.
1: What is it?
0: The Dunes of the Cape, I believe is the...
1: Yeah, what does that even mean?
0: I mean, if sandy hills. I mean, it's a lot of sand going in all parts of places. You don't want it.
1: That's another problem. Mm. That's what you want. You want a sandy crack, sugary drinks. You're covered. It's been raining on you all day. This is what you want in a relationship. Maybe you're both just awful.
0: Yeah. I think that is the answer. By the way, I will say I could see a Dave Landau version of the Pina Colada song to the story of Graham Plattner. I feel like there's real future potentially in that, because this story is a bizarre one. It was not a long relationship that eventually got a little tame, and maybe they wanted to write a Pina Colada song to get out of it. This is Amy Gertner, who is the wife. She married Plattner in 2023. So this is, again, they've only been together for like a year and a half at the point that he gets caught sexting other women. She told the campaign about the messages she had found earlier in their marriage in the spring of of 2025. In late August, some of the aides were conducting opposition research on their own candidate. This happens all the time in these campaigns. You basically have to vet your own candidate. You say, hey, look, I know this is personal stuff, but like, what are we going to find? What is the opposition going to find out about your husband? She said, well, he's been sexting tons of women on these apps. And, she apparently told this to one of the aides, who then has now kind of come out and made it more public after being fired during a previous controversy about the Nazi tattoo. So, again, this all comes right back to don't get a Nazi tattoo.
1: Well, correct. They also had a very lovely press conference where he looks at his wife and says, you know, we love each other very much. And she looks like he's holding a gun to her back or that she's rigged with dynamite ready to explode. Mm-hmm. It couldn't look more fraudulent if they tried.
0: It really was awkward. Plattner has recently faced disclosures about controversial posts from his now deleted Reddit account, including comments about his account playing down sexual assault, crude posts about sex workers and masturbation. Fine. Plattner has already admitted to having
1: typical political stuff.
0: Yep. And of course, he covered up his Nazi link tattoo with a dragon. This is new information, though, Dave. Plattner also has an active account on Kik, which is spelled K-I-K, a apparently popular private messaging app. From everything I've read about it, it seems to be popular among child predators. I don't know that it's popular among anyone else in the world except child predators, but they essentially have no moderation, so this is where child predators go to message children without moderation.
1: Oh, that's fun. Mm. So at least there's an app for it, and you can go on and sign in your real name like a complete moron, and the guy actually did it.
0: It does seem that way. His profile shows a mirror selfie of him.
1: Sorry, just pictured the kid's Kik cereal. That's
0: no association. No association.
1: Could you get a worse human being? I don't know. Maybe you could.
0: Well, maybe it could, but honestly, when we start the conversation of worst human beings, we usually kind of go to Nazis, right? I mean, I don't know. Maybe there's a worse Nazi. Maybe he's not the worst Nazi of all the Nazis, Dave. How about that for an argument for his candidacy?
1: Well, he claims that he picked the tattoo randomly out of a book when he was drunk. Mm. It's like, no, you didn't. Mm-hmm. And even if you did, that was the one you went to. You're like, I don't know, this one with the skull and the swastikas really speaks to me.
0: It does say quite a bit about him. So does the Kik account, by the way.
1: That says more.
0: Yeah. Plattner's profile shows a mirror selfie of him, shirtless with a towel wrapped around his waist. Many of his tattoos are clearly visible in the picture. It's interesting the way the Wall Street Journal writes that up, because have you seen this photo by any chance, Dave? Have you seen
1: it? Yes, it looks like a before pic for any weight loss ad.
0: It does. It's not a great picture, but the phone, you know, they do that thing where you kind of point the phone and it's kind of like covering your face or whatever. He didn't do it to cover his face. He used it to cover his Nazi tattoo, which indicates he knew it was a Nazi tattoo the entire time.
1: Yes, he doesn't mind showing his terrible body. Mm. The one thing that he does want to hide, though, is the fact that he has a very racist tattoo on his chest.
0: Kids don't like the Nazi tattoos, Dave. When you're trying to get a, you're trying to hook up with that 13-year-old, you got to make sure they don't know your you know, vicious European right-wing history.
1: No, he's probably like, what are the kids into? Harry Potter? Does that involve dragons? I'm going to head on back down to the tattoo studio and get me a dragon.
0: Now, we've said a lot of bad things about Graham Plattner so far. Nazi tattoos, potentially hooking up with children. But I'm about to tell you the worst part about the story. The worst part about Graham Plattner. This is the part that's going to turn your stomach more than anything else in the story. So if you have children nearby, I would tell them to maybe, you know, certainly you should have turned this off a long time ago. What are you doing? Yeah. But beyond that, let me tell you this part of the story. The Wall Street Journal verified the account on the app, a messaging platform that's been widely used for sexual encounters. The account listed with his user ID. The user ID, Dave, the worst part of the story, is phustle0331.
1: What? Is it Fussle?
0: I don't know if it's Fussle or if it's P Hustle. I just find it so cringe inducing. And then the part that he was like, you know what? I'm so locked in to P Hustle. I don't care that 330 other people have taken it. We're 0331. We're P Hustle 0331. Just, it makes me have chills that I don't want to describe.
1: Douche chills, but the thing that bothers me the most about it is that there were that many people going P Hustle. That's
0: really good.
1: That's a sweet, sweet name. I guess I'll settle for 331 if I have to.
0: Oh God, it's so terrible.
1: As long as I can get P Hustle or Fussle.
0: Because
1: I'm here to cause a fussle.
0: It's so irritating. Now he is a man's man. As you know, this is the pitch for this campaign, Dave. I don't know how closely you follow this, you know, primary in Maine. Probably only complete losers do. But this, one of the central recruits, the biggest recruit for the Democratic Party leading into this primary season, was Janet Mills, the somewhat popular governor of Maine, who was seen as a real challenger to Susan Collins. And then this guy, Graham Plattner, comes out of nowhere. He becomes popular seemingly because of his Nazi tattoo. I won't point out the fact that the Democratic Party also put a literal Al-Qaeda operative in as one of their nominees in New Jersey on Tuesday. That actually did happen. A guy who is friends with the blind sheik, the World Trade Center bomber. He went over and then worked for an Al-Qaeda front organization, and now he's a Democratic House nominee. That is a real story we didn't even bother covering because everything's so screwed up. Not even stunned. But, you know, you put a guy with a Nazi tattoo, I think it actually may have helped him. Now he's this weird pervert doing God knows what, and it's because he's a man's man. That's the pitch here. He, I guess, shoots guns. He was in the military. He lifts weights. I don't know what he does, but he's the vision of masculinity, Dave. I guess that's what we're supposed to believe.
1: Well, yes, there's nothing I think more masculine than having a swastika tattooed on you and a children's... Why even explain it? They even tried to interview him, too, about the toxic masculinity that he had, that he was kind of representing, which the Democratic Party didn't care for.
0: Yes.
1: Which is probably why he said, well, now, hang on. I do have an account for children. And they were like, oh, good. As long as you're a minor, as long as you're a map, we can totally understand. And good. Mm-hmm. I was worried we weren't able to vote for you. But now that we know you're a complete piece of garbage, there's a chance you might still have.
0: He fits in perfectly with a lot of the people in the party, apparently. By the way, you mentioned this question about masculinity. He was asked about this. We have this video. Here was his response.
2: Well, describe the masculinity that you represent.
3: I think it's just a healthy form of it.
4: Good.
3: Which is, look, I mean, I lift weights. I shoot guns. My background is obviously in the military. I work outside. Most of my hobbies are things that people tend to associate with, like, manly stuff, I guess. At the exact same time, I go to therapy. I have a very open sort of dialogue and emotional relationship with my wife. I work incredibly hard to put myself in places where I share space with folks who have very different outlooks or backgrounds as me, mm-hmm. and then open up to the idea that their lived experience is exactly as valid as mine. And that kind of thing throughout my life has really been the most educational thing that's ever happened to me. Even on this campaign, I mean, I have interacted with more people in the past 9 months than I think I might have interacted with my entire life beforehand. Mm-hmm. That is educational. When you are willing to be open and accepting, when you're willing to not just immediately get defensive about things and understand that, like, you may have preconceived notions, you may have ways of speaking, you may have ideas that when you interact with other folks, they inform you that either you're wrong or maybe what you're saying is hurtful and harmful. And then instead of getting angry about it, you understand it and you engage. That, I think, is incredibly manly. The idea to be open, the idea to be vulnerable.
1: The idea that when you're 7 and 4 no's and a yes is a yes.
0: That was
1: the idea that I can join you on an app and ask what time your parents' work schedule is. The idea that I can walk into any tattoo parlor and find an Aryan skull and tell them where on my body to put them. I'm also in therapy, which is court-ordered, because I want to avoid being chemically castrated for the sins that I've committed. You know, men sh-
0: It's so creepy.
1: Everything he says, it's just a contradiction of the first part.
0: Yes. Yeah, he's trying to sell this to like a liberal media member that it's okay to be masculine, and his ideas are I go to therapy and I'm vulnerable and I have an open conversation with my wife, which I think he may have translated as an open relationship with my wife, which is a different thing than the open conversation you have with your wife. You're not just
1: that's what he wants people to think that he meant, but she knows, but she didn't know about it.
0: No,
1: I have very open conversations with my wife about what. You know, dinner, not the massive, not the endless sex that I have on my personal phone.
0: I love, too, I think I've met more people in the last month than I have in my life. What the hell kind of weird flex is that? You know, they don't usually stop by the Unabomber shed that I have. this guy's weird, man.
1: When you just click on every face you see on an online thing, you meet a lot of people.
0: You do. I meet a lot of kids at Chuck E. Cheese.
1: I mean, when I sit outside of an elementary school in a tree, just staring with binoculars, I meet a lot of people. Mainly police officers and parents that are pointing at me. I've met a lot of them in the last month.
0: I also meet a lot of people who work the cash register at Carter's Kids. Yes.
1: Where I like to go to secondhand baby stores and smell the clothes. And I meet a lot of people that ask me to leave. It's quite exciting. It's a bit of a thrill.
0: Oh God, this guy's gonna give us endless material for the next 5 months. I can't wait. All right, let's take a quick break. I want to come back on the other side. We have a lot more. I don't know. Do you think voters are gonna actually buy this and stick with this guy? Can he actually win an election with all of his creepiness? We'll talk about that next. I think we've all had an experience like this. You know, someone says, hey, I've got a guy. But then half the time, their guy turns out to be a cousin or a former roommate or someone they met at a barbecue 7 years ago, which is fine when you're talking about maybe getting a ceiling fan installed, maybe, until your house burns down. It's a little less comforting when you're talking about a transaction worth hundreds of thousands of dollars. 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
0: We use prediction markets, try to understand elections and different events, predict what's going to happen, and hopefully profit off of them. I will say, if I was required to predict where the John Fetterman story would go, I would not have been correct. I honestly, he kind of struck me as very strange, and I thought he was going to be a complete nightmare. I couldn't believe he won. It was one of the election predictions I did get wrong that election cycle, because I don't know if you remember that debate. He was a complete catastrophe in the debate. I'm like, there's no way.
1: Oh, yeah, at first, sure.
0: Yeah. But they did. They brought him in. And then since then, you know, while he is still, I still disagree with him on most of the things that he believes, he's been like the lone voice of sanity on the left, pointing out really common sense, normal things.
1: Yes, and I do like when someone sticks to what they believe in, because at least there's a level of authenticity to that, and he doesn't seem to veer away from it unless he's genuinely changed his mind and has logic behind it or reason behind it.
0: Yeah, again, I would have been totally wrong on the prediction on this one.
1: I thought he needed bolts in his neck, and I did not expect any of this to go the way that it did, and I have a tremendous amount of respect for the guy that I did not have when he first came on the scene.
0: Yeah, no, I have to admit. It's one of those it's really surprising. And one of the things that you don't see anymore, I think it's basically on, you know, it's a both sides issue at some level. I think it's worse on the left, but there used to be this, Bill Clinton famously had this sister soldier moment. That's what people would always refer to it as in his campaign, where he was basically calling out his own side and saying, like, look, I'm on the left, but these people are crazy. And that's not who we are. And that has completely evaporated from politics, basically, on both sides, except for John Fetterman, who just continually keeps having moments like this when people on his side are wrong. He doesn't mind calling them out. Fetterman calls Graham Plattner a creep after reports of extramarital sexting. Kind of a good explanation, honestly. Now, I will say, when you look at the two pictures, you might, if you don't know who they are, you might think the guy in the hoodie is the creep. I don't know why. It just seems like he looks like a creep. But he's not.
1: Assume.
0: Yeah.
1: Well, Frankenstein has always been protective of children, as has Sloth from Goonies.
0: That's true.
1: And that's another reason to like Fetterman more than I've already forgotten his name, and because we won't need to know it, he's not going to go anywhere.
0: I hope you're right. Graham Plattner,
1: Plattner Project.
0: Yes, this is what Fetterman said. He said, "When I was growing up, if someone had a clear Nazi tattoo on them, you could probably conclude they're a Nazi sympathizer." Yes, that is kind of
1: indeed
0: the way that works. He said, he, of course, mentioned a bunch of Plattner's more incendiary posts. He said, "Are you going to continue to defend that or dismiss that?" Fetterman also laid into Plattner for reportedly having an account on the messaging app Kick with the username phustle0331. And he goes, "Oh, P. Hustle or Fussle," Fetterman said. What kind of creeper has been on a platform like Kick and sent a dozen explicit kinds of messages to, and who knows what else? So that's, I like it. I like that. Fetterman does seem like the type of guy that just blurts things out. And I do appreciate that, at least when there's some sanity out there, Dave.
1: Well, yeah, I believe he had a stroke, or they thought he had one, if I remember correctly. And I don't know, there's some people who sometimes get a stroke and it makes them more honest. Something just gets rattled loose, and I think it may have benefited him. And I don't mean that in any sort of a critical way. I just mean that I like people like that, where they lose stroke some victims. Kind of a filter, and I like it.
0: Mm-hmm. You're a big, big stroke victim fan.
1: I'm a big fan of stroke victims. Mm-hmm. Not all the way where you have to feed them, but just enough to when they speak, it's funny.
0: Oh, okay. Oh, that makes it much better.
1: That's where you have to ruin a whole day visiting them.
0: Right. You're not going to care for them in any way.
1: No, not when
0: better.
1: You have to give them applesauce and scream and remind them of who you are.
0: They
1: keep thinking you're their husband who died 30 years prior. It's a whole thing.
0: It is a whole thing. So, will voters in Maine excuse all this? Because this, first of all, I'll say this, Dave. We've watched enough political scandal over the years.
1: Yeah.
0: The this is not the end of the story. Like, there, this, you just don't have a Nazi tattoo, get caught cheating a year into your marriage, have messaging, you know, explicit messages on child messaging apps, and then like, oh, that was it. There's always more. We at some point we're going to get the texts, the actual, like, you know, words that he texted, and they're going to be horrible. We're going to have three or four other women come out and say he did something terrible to them. These things always yes. lead to more. And if you were smart, if you were a Democrat right now, you'd pull the plug on this. You'd go running back to Janet Mills and say, please, Miss 80-year-old woman, just come here and don't do anything creepy. Because you still have time, if you're a Democrat, to get out of this.
1: Well, it's like Anthony Weiner. You can't seem to get rid of him, even though you get the feeling that he shows a picture of his dong every time he sees a cashier at Whole Foods. Like, it's just something that he does. It's just part of his daily habit. Mm-hmm. So, no, I don't think they're as easy to get rid of, because the bar has been set so incredibly low that unless you're actually incarcerated, you, even then, you still pop up. But you have to actually be locked away, basically in the hole, in order to be kept away from society. So it won't be the last we hear from him, but I'm not sure if he's going to be forgiven to the point that he can win an election.
0: Yeah. No, Anthony Weiner is a perfect example, Dave. This is exactly what happens, because you get someone who's this weird, who's this creepy, who's lied about it this many times, and what do they try to do with him? They tried to get him to run for mayor. They tried to get him to run for another office. They continually kept putting him in everybody's faces, thinking, okay, well, we got all that out of the way. It's all priced in now. At the end of the day, it's never priced in, because these guys keep doing it. I mean, he was continually sexting young girls after all the scandals had passed, because they've got something wrong with them, right? Like, there's some addiction problem. There's some weird thing going on in their lives. They're creeps, as Fetterman put it. And, you know, when you're a guy that's this creepy and you've come out of nowhere where no one knew who you were 6 months ago, you have to be terrified by these developments if you're in the Democratic Party.
1: Well, you would assume, but I think there's this addiction and perversion where the consequences that you think are going to happen aren't nearly as bad as what they should have been. Mm. So then you just continue with this same toxic pattern of behavior. Not, you know, and not to overanalyze it, but it is in fact true. I think it's very true of people in that elite class, especially when they still have people supporting them and telling them, no, it's all right. We still have your back. Mm. I mean, if you're found on a platform like Kick, and it is exactly what you say it is, you should completely be out of any sort of leadership role, no matter what. Mm-hmm. Even if that's at your local YMCA or chairing a meeting, anything. You shouldn't be involved in that, unless it's chairing an SA meeting. You know, I can't really think of anything else you should be doing. Mm. So really, I don't think that you will see the end of him, because he's going to keep coming out. He's going to keep bringing his wife at knife point and pretending that she knew about it the whole time. And it's just going to be worse and worse optics. But I don't see him completely going away. I just don't see him getting the position that he wants.
0: Mm. Well, voters seem to be basically agree with you. They're all making excuses for him. This is CBS interviewing people about Graham Plattner.
9: I'll probably, you know, grit my teeth and vote for him because, you know, I'm a Democrat.
10: Many voters in Maine tell us Democratic Senate candidate Graham Plattner's latest controversy will not change their vote.
11: I probably wasn't going to vote for him anyway.
12: I can separate what somebody's doing in their personal life and the mistakes or whatever that they've done from how they run politically.
13: I don't think any differently about him since that story came out.
14: I feel like they're reaching a lot because they can't find anything wrong with his policy, really.
0: Yeah, it's really hard to find anything wrong with his communist policies. It's really difficult to, it's a real brain teaser to find any issues with Graham Plattner's policies. Give me a freaking break.
1: Well, the first two they interview just look like child molesters or Moby. And then the
0: an
1: third one, they're like, let's just get a black chick. And then the last guy, they're like, you look like a very effeminate He-Man.
0: Yeah, it's funny, too. When I looked at him initially, I thought he was wearing a Che Guevara shirt. I don't think it was, but it looked just like a Che Guevara shirt.
1: Yeah, like these four people look like they're going to give us the exact answer we need for this story.
0: Yes, which is, of course, the goal.
1: Seriously, you just found a black woman to go, look, it doesn't change my mind that he has a swastika tattoo.
0: It doesn't? Really? It should. Do you know that it should?
1: It should with you the most.
0: Yes. Like, the most change should happen from the moment before you knew he had a Nazi tattoo and the moment after it. Last couple things here. Again, speaking of Nazi tattoos, here's a defense from Chuck Schumer. Schumer says he met with Plattner. He reiterated that he endorsed Plattner, but dodged questions about whether revelations concern him. There's a drip, drip, drip that's actually happening. And that's true. The drip, drip is what's happening with all the releases of Plattner's weird text messages. But he says this is Gallego saying this, food is still high. They can't buy a home. You can't afford rent. No one's going to care about text messages or anything like that. That's happened years ago. A year ago, especially when it was worked out between spouses. I will say this is the same guy that was the political mentor to Eric Swalwell. So what the heck else would you expect him to say?
1: Yes. And also, Chuck Schumer looks like a Nazi propaganda drawing. Why is he on this guy's side? Doesn't he?
0: No, don't know.
1: Yes, he does. You know he does.
0: He does
1: a little.
0: You'd think he'd be sensitive to defending Nazis in leadership in the United States. You'd think a priority of Chuck Schumer might be keep Nazis out of the Senate. But even that is not enough for these people.
1: That's all I'm saying. You'd think his position would be anti-Nazi. Mm. And even in this case, he's going, no, I have a grill to turn on to cook raw meat. I'm not paying much attention.
0: it's true.
1: And by not turn on, I mean not turn on.
0: Not turn on.
1: I just have a photo op because I don't know how to barbecue, let alone run anything.
0: Well, it is a disgraceful group of people. Plattner honestly would fit in perfectly. I have to say he would fit in perfectly with the Democrats in the Senate. It's a match made in heaven.
1: Well, everything is just so rah-rah my team. They don't care what it destroys. Mm-hmm. And it just shows that, especially in this case. He's obviously not fit to run anything. Mm-hmm. So why bother with it?
0: Ugh, it's absolutely disgraceful. Okay, we have a story of a judge who's making a little noise in their office. The investigation into what was causing that noise is intriguing. We'll have that story next.

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6: Politics thing. We have a James Tallarico update. This is the guy who's running for Senate against Ken Paxton here in Texas.
7: Okay.
6: Because usually what happens, if, like, let's say a Senate candidate has an affair with a staffer, what you're trying to do is hide that. You don't want that information to come out.
7: Sure. That's what's best for the campaign.
6: Normally. I'm wondering if this is the case here. Tallarico apparently facing questions about his relationship with a former staffer and an abortion lobbyist. He is now, the rumors are that he had this relationship. It's based on public records, social media posts, and legislative employment histories. The woman has been identified as Brianna Menard, former top aide, worked in Tallarico's office before becoming a lobbyist for abortion. What's interesting here is, just knowing the dynamics of this campaign, what are the odds that they intentionally are telling people, we swear he had a relationship with a woman? Like, I think they are.
7: They're doing it so he seems heterosexual.
6: Yeah. I think that might actually be what's happening here. Because nobody believes. He's like, I have a girlfriend. And, like, nobody in the state believes him.
7: Yeah, like, where'd you meet her? He's like, summer camp? You wouldn't know her.
6: She's from another town.
7: Yeah.
6: It does feel that way. Like, the name is like a, also happened to be on a poster behind the person interviewing him about the girlfriend.
7: He's like, Wendy Glass.
6: Wendy Frosty?
7: Yeah, that's who it is.
6: Yeah, she's awesome. So I don't know. It's an interesting new strategy. I think leaking your affairs for someone like Tallarico might actually wind up being a positive.
7: That's true. This is where the strategy could go a different way.
6: Mm.
7: We were like, no, he's a man's man.
6: A man's man.
7: He likes ladies. Mm-hmm. And not a man's man who likes men. A man's man who likes women.
6: Right. That's what he means. And by the way, he's very, very masculine. He goes to therapy and he cares about being vulnerable.
7: Yeah, he loves being vulnerable.
6: Just how all men are. Now, there was another affair I wanted to talk to you about here.
7: Sure.
6: A judge who's married.
7: Mm-hmm.
6: She, her name is Eleanor Ross. She was appointed by President Obama, confirmed by the Senate in 2014. She's 58 years old. She's in her chambers, and someone was outside with their phone recording what was heard in the hallways. We have the video. This is what it sounded like. Oh my God, that's way worse than I thought it was going to be.
7: She's got her curtains open. That is, so she's just getting railed in her chambers.
6: That's apparently what was happening. She's having an affair with a police officer.
7: Oh, good.
6: And which, of course, is great for our justice system, I'm sure. And she was, I mean, that is not a situation where you're trying to hide it, but you can't hide it. That's just like you're letting it go. That is full. She's just screaming like a lunatic.
7: She's faking it loudly. You don't have to. Why would you loudly fake it? There's no way that's authentic. I've never heard anything like, look, come on. Mm. There's no way.
6: Mm-hmm.
7: No way.
6: Do you want to expand?
7: What's he using, his nightstick?
6: I mean, honestly, if I heard that in the hallway, I would assume someone was assaulting her.
7: I would assume she was getting pepper sprayed.
6: Yeah. I mean, it sounds like a terrible experience.
7: It doesn't sound like lovemaking. It sounds like she's being chased around by somebody who got out of his cuffs.
6: Yeah, it does. And it seems like she should have assistance from someone to help her, because someone's in the middle of murdering her. And it does not at all sound like it's... And it honestly seems like something that maybe they wanted to get caught. I don't know. Did she think she installed soundproofing in her office? I can't even explain that. It's bizarre.
7: Yeah, you're a judge, but you can't even have the judgment to keep it down in your office. She has, what an idiot. This is why, Maybe we should just have robots judge everything.
6: Yeah.
7: What difference does it make? I would rather go in front of a robo judge than these people.
6: Yes. They bring. I mean, that's just pathetic. Like you're in the middle of it, in the middle of daytime. I guess the person who filmed this wrote, "The corrupt judge who couldn't focus on our case because she was too busy clapping dem cheeks in her chambers." It's a great
7: which
6: phrase.
7: That's lawyer jargon for
6: science. Oh, it is. Okay. I didn't realize that. Yeah, I didn't go to law school, so.
7: Yeah, the whole thing just sounds classy.
6: Mm-hmm.
7: The whole establishment just sounds like an episode of Matlock.
6: They say she needs to be impeached, and they will work with Congress and our legal team to make sure that this happens. That's tough. I got to say, it's hard to have any authority in your courtroom after that. She should be impeached. If that's what you're doing in your courtroom in between cases, you need to get a new gig, potentially on OnlyFans.
7: Yeah, she definitely needs to be taken out of her position. Well, she needs to be put in a new position. She needs to, her current position.
6: You're never going to get to a safe one.
7: There's no way I can say this without it sounding extremely sexual.
6: Yes, and please don't go down the next road of jobs, because that's not going to turn out well.
7: It's not going to help either. That's why I was thinking the exact same thing. And jobs and positions is something that she shouldn't hold.
6: Sometimes
7: she's holding a lot of things she shouldn't be holding.
6: That's true. I will say sometimes you just get to that point where you just think you can't get there from here, and we should just move on. And go
7: to be honest, I just think maybe if she had a mouthful, it would benefit her in that moment. It's the first time maybe a judge should be quiet in her chambers.
6: Very true. We're going to take a break. We're going to come back on the other side with your comments next.

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5: 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We do it. We covered the elections this week. We did pretty well on those. Made a little bit of extra scratch, which was nice as well. And, of course, we have Dave Landau all over the nation, Dave, here in the next coming weeks. Do you have your gigs in front of you?
6: I'll tell you what I do. That's Friday. You can see me in Lexington, Michigan at the Lexington Village Theater. The Little Rock Loony Bin. You can see me June 11 through 13. Comedy and Mothership coming up. And also Huntsville, Alabama, July 10 and 11 at Levity Live. And then also I want to say with Ted Nugent at the Rock Michigan Red Fest, that's in Farwell, Michigan, July 26th. Come out to that show. It's me and the Nuge, as they call them. We're going to journey to the center of your mind.
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12: Yes, I'm currently in a season of transition, so I don't know what I do.
10: Okay.
12: I think that what I'm called to be doing is finding ways to support people in developing and transforming into the best version of themselves. So whether that's in the corporate space or having conversations around mental health.
10: Okay, and you're a coach, right?
12: Mm-hmm. I'm a coach. I'm a licensed therapist, and I also work in the HR space. So my whole life is centered around dealing with people.
10: Yes. Okay. Tell me a little bit about what we were talking about off camera. You said, what'd you call it?
12: Edgecrastination.
10: And the edgecrastination, going back to school when you don't know what to do, led you to where you are, right?
12: Yep. So I was in the HR space and I had decided, I was working as VP of HR at the time. And in 2019, I was like, there has to be more to life than this. It's nice to be able to, I guess, have a sense of freedom from a financial standpoint, but I just didn't feel like I was giving back in any way besides the people that were closest to me. And I decided to go back to school to get this second master's in clinical and mental health counseling. And when I started the program, I was like, oh, what is this? And once I got into the program, I found another passion of mine, which has always been helping people, supporting people. And as I started to pay attention to the conversations around mental health, I was like, we've kind of lost the plot. So let me go back to this edgecrastination, because I just made a decision last week to go back to school again.
10: Oh, my goodness. Okay.
12: It's not because I don't have clarity. I think that what I'm really leaning into is I really love learning. And when it comes to my craft, I really want to be the best, whatever that means or whatever that looks like. So I think I'm going to go back to school and get my doctorate.
10: Okay.
12: So I told you first.
10: Okay. So next time you're on, maybe not next time, but at some point you'll be Dr. Hopkins.
12: Yes.
10: Possibly. Okay. Yes. That's exciting.
12: Yes.
10: Okay. So you mentioned something there. You said once you started taking these mental health courses, you got your second master's, you started seeing that we kind of lost the plot when it comes to mental health. What do you mean by that?
12: So if we go to

0: word in there, and it was optimization. And I was like, optimization? So I'm not supposed to protect my peace, protect my mental health? What would it look like for me to actually optimize my mental health? And that's where things started changing for me. So another thing that was interesting during this period is I was in this program during COVID. The world was struggling at that time, right? So it was like we were doubling down on making people feel good, but it still was not in alignment with textbook per se in terms of how we support people. So as a person, as an individual going through the program, I'm always looking at the information. How could this help me? Because if I can't figure out how to apply this to my life, I don't know how it can necessarily support others. So I started exploring beyond what was being offered in the textbook. I'm a reader. I love reading. And I started learning about adult development and just peeling the layers back. And I just realized that we had started talking about mental health in a way that did not support the complexity of what it means to be human and just the dynamics of your mental health being having the ability to be flexible and agile and just dynamic. We still are there today to where people hear the word mental health and it's almost like a safe word. Like if Allie uses the word mental health, or I have to be cautious or mindful of what I say to her, and to me that's entirely wrong.
1: Yeah. So when you saw that definition of optimization, I'd love for you to break that down. So you liked that definition.
0: Loved it.
1: Better than you're saying, you said, wait, I'm not supposed to protect my peace, because just from an outsider perspective, definitely what I hear from a lot of therapists or pseudo therapists online is that it's all about protecting yourself, your self-care, your space, your peace, whatever it is. But it sounds like the optimization definition that you heard got your wheels turning, right?
0: Mm-hmm. So I going back to what you're speaking to, I think that we all have to learn to care for ourselves. And I believe that we all have to learn to care for ourselves, because as we go through life and you experience these transitions, whether it's getting married, having children, starting a new job, life is always going to ask you, like, who are you and who is it that you want to become? So the ability to lose who you are is very strong as well, which is why it's important to learn how to take care of yourself. But taking care of yourself is not so much about protection, because when I hear the word protection, it's to keep you safe from harm and injury. When I think about nurturing oneself, that is what mental health is more about. Like, you have to nurture yourself. And when you start to nurture yourself, you open yourself up to other possibilities. So you take, for example, if I am focusing on nurturing myself, I can open up to start nurturing other things around me. And the goal is not to become self-centered in your worldviews, your beliefs, your ways of operating. And I think that that foundational concept of not becoming self-centered is also related to how we develop as humans. At some point, we're all going to look back over our lives and say, did I live with a sense of integrity or despair? Like, am I proud of how I contributed to those around me? How I showed up in the world. So, and that's why that word optimization stood out to me, because I was the queen of protect your peace and protect your mental health.
1: Yeah.
0: But I was not happy.
1: Yeah. That's kind of something that I see a lot. The people who are most concerned with protecting themselves and putting themselves first are very often unhappy. And you've talked about that, this obsession with self-care. Mm-hmm. Like, what I hear you saying is that stewarding your body and yourself well, like from a Christian perspective, I think that's part of what we are responsible for doing, is caring for ourselves well while also meeting the needs of other people and serving people around us well. But we hear all the time that you basically should sacrifice everything on the altar of self-care. What's your thought on that?
0: So when you say, I'll tell you what came to my mind when you said from a Christian perspective, I think that we are responsible for helping people carry their burdens, right? And when they say burden, like crises, if you're experiencing grief, if you're having a difficult time, I think that where we've lost the plot is being able to carry both. So helping others carry their burden while also carrying your load. And that's where the personal responsibility comes in, to where you are constantly thinking about, not constantly thinking about, but considering your mindset, your attitude, your outlook.

0: on life. And I think that we do not have a very good balance of those things, which is why I will say that if you can't make the distinction between burden and load, figuring out what's yours to carry or where you end and where you begin, it's a lack of capacity. And I like to say it's a lack of capacity because it's a reflection of being underdeveloped. And I don't want to, when people hear me say the word underdeveloped, we hate it as adults, but it's no, we're no different from children. Like, as adults, we don't stop growing, evolving, and growing as human beings. And in my mind, when I hear someone say that I may be underdeveloped, it doesn't mean that I'm weak. It just says that there's still more growing to happen, which is why I don't like the whole healing and all of the terminology that we're using.
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6: Doing more to achieve alignment, mental clarity, and presence, even in imperfect circumstances. And you said self-care was about how individuals chose to show up in the world, reflecting a grounded state rather than a mere tool for relief. What do you mean by that?
0: I think that a lot of time when we talk about self-care, a lot of it is the instant gratification, or I like to say managing our symptoms. And if we are constantly focusing on managing our symptoms, whether it's overwhelm, whether it's feeling exhausted, you never really learn how to grow through those things or find sustainable solutions. So I think that you have a part of the population that's like, I just need to figure out how to cope, how to manage these symptoms. And then you have people that want to think about their mental health from an optimization standpoint, where they're really looking for solutions.
6: Mm-hmm. Do you think much of the therapy world today has made people mentally weak?
0: just say it, Allie. Mm-hmm. I would use the word fragile, and I would say, well, yeah, I mean, call a spade, right? Yeah. We can say weak.
6: Yeah. Yes. 'Cause you were talking about how you actually need to work through difficult circumstances and hard feelings and difficult relationships. It's not always just about protecting yourself from bad feelings, right?
0: Mm-hmm. Yeah. So most people, I always say this is kind of like my motto is, a lot of us want to feel better, but does anybody really want to become better?
6: Mm.
0: Because if the goal is always on feeling better, how do you actually grow as a person when we know that our feelings are not facts? Feelings are also fleeting. And I think that we have gotten so wrapped up in validating people mm-hmm. that we have not created space for growth and development. And that is a real issue. It's a real issue because I always go back to mental health is not the absence of struggle. It's not the absence of pain. And if you don't learn to accept that real truth and or reality, I don't know how you can truly exist amongst others or just in this world.
6: Yeah. Tell me your thoughts on empathy.
0: So I would agree because I read your book. Mm-hmm. I did. I would agree that empathy can be toxic. I think that anytime that empathy is not coupled with accountability, then I don't think that that is a reflection of kindness or compassion. I think that when I think of empathy, or the definition of empathy is what, being able to place yourself in someone else's shoes. Mm-hmm. But I also think that if I place myself within your shoes, I also still need to understand where I am and where you begin. And that's where that personal responsibility comes back to play. And I think that empathy, because I've been called, or people have said, now that I speak about mental health in the way that I do, that she's not an empathetic person. And I remember when I first went viral, I was like, oh my gosh, that really hurts, because I'm not an empathetic person. I actually truly do care about people. Now, how I choose to express that may not be in alignment with how people want to hear it, but it still doesn't change truth.
6: Mm-hmm.
0: So right. I do think that empathy can be toxic. And I make the joke, I have a 10-year-old. It would be like, you know, when I think of soccer, like, we all want the kids that can, you know, nobody wants the weak child, right? I'm not going to tell my kid that he's good when there's an opportunity for him to improve. Like, to me, that would be toxic empathy, because the goal is to build people up. And I can't build you up if the focus is always on affirming and or validating you. I think the struggle, though, with empathy is, how do I not fall victim to trying to convince you of truth and creating connection? I think that that's the hardest part.
6: Yeah. I think people have lost the art of being able to connect without conceding, or have compassion without compromise. And it is possible. Like, I think of the analogy we were talking about our kids. Like, if your child comes down and is like, oh, there's a monster in the corner of my room, you can express understanding and have compassion for them. But the loving thing to do is not to send them back to the room and say, you're right. Yeah, mm-hmm. there is a monster. Just... Mm-hmm. You know, go back. It's to turn the light on.
0: Yeah.
6: It's to show them the truth and to say, I understand that you're scared, but your fear actually isn't grounded in reality. Mm-hmm. Look, because even if that does hurt their feelings temporarily, that's the better thing, or else they're going to be scared forever. And that fear is going to grow into something bigger.
0: Avoidance.
6: Yeah, it's the same analogy that you gave with soccer. You know, if he thinks he's, who's a soccer star? Messi, isn't that someone? And he's really not good, then he's going to be super disappointed.
0: When the world tells him the truth.
6: Yeah, exactly.
0: Yes.
6: You talk about like the danger of emotionally rescuing people. Can you talk about what that means?
0: Oh, it goes back to validation and affirming people. So when we talk about emotionally rescuing someone, right, it's if you tell me that you're sad right now, right, the goal is most people what they'll do is they'll wrap their arms around you. It's understandable that you're feeling sad. If I was feeling this way, I would feel this way oftentimes. And I think that, and this is something that I've been trying to figure out myself, because I know that I do it well, but it's learning to actually articulate it and explain it. I don't validate all emotions. And I don't validate all emotions because it's internal data. And if it's internal data for you, you have to learn to work with that information in the same way that you would with anything else. So I always tell people, is it something that you need to learn from? Is it something that you actually need to feel because you're avoiding whatever this emotion is? Or is it something that you need to act upon? And most people, a lot of the mental health conversations are centered around, like, it's important that you talk about your emotions. Well, not really. Like, everything doesn't necessarily deserve a seat at the table. It's more so for you to be aware of and acknowledging your emotions, which is how I don't understand how we've gotten into these conversations around, I don't know, your emotions matter or your feelings matter. No, it matters because it's internal data for you. And in order for you to figure out how to navigate the world, you're going to have to understand how they show up for you. Because sadness may not show up for the same way for the both of us, just based off of how we experience the world. And that's the information that you need.
6: I have heard that phrase so much. All feelings are valid. And I just think about the word, I always like to think about defining my terms, and valid means there's truth to it. Like if something is valid, that is representative of a reality, but that's not really true when it comes to our feelings. And I even talked to someone who's like head of SEL at a school, and she was saying that she teaches these like kindergartners that all feelings are valid. And I'm like, well, I don't know that I want, you know, my five-year-old to hear that her jealousy of her sister, her anger that she has to share is valid. We can talk about that and it can be a real feeling, but valid means rooted in truth. And I just think that's not the best message for anyone to hear, especially kids.
0: I would agree. I mean, I don't teach my children that either. I teach them to be able to express themselves, learning to figure out what you have internalized to figure out how you want to actually move forward. I mean, I teach my 10-year-old that, I mean, even though he'll say, it's more about my thoughts. It's not my emotions. I'm like, it's your emotions, but.
6: Yeah, that's so true. How do you think this shows up even more? Like, we've already talked about it a little bit, but when we're parenting, like, how do we create these resilient kids who can overcome hard feelings and hard circumstances instead of just, you know, empathizing and affirming with every single difficult thing they go through?
0: I think with children, I think it's a lot easier because those opportunities are always presenting themselves. Whether it's your kid comes home and says that someone picked on me, the first thing is not to say, oh my gosh, I'm so sorry, you didn't deserve that. The truth is, like, people will say things that doesn't necessarily align. Well, people will say things that are not always kind, but I'll use my son as an example. I remember when he first came home and he had told me, Mom, that people are picking on me about the size of my head. And there's some truth there, okay? I didn't get wrapped up on, I acknowledge that it hurts when people are not saying what you consider to be nice things, but it was also, son, you have to learn to live what God has blessed you with. Like, this is the size of your head. You and your dad have something in common. And because of that, how do you learn to accept how God has made you? And I think that when it, just in general, when it comes to these mental health conversations, I think that the spirituality part is missing there, because if I am made in his image or fearfully and wonderfully made, there are some things that you're going to have to learn to accept about your own lived realities. And that's not always coupled with compassion and even kindness all the time.
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6: From a lot of like parenting experts, that we need to allow our kids to feel difficult feelings like boredom. Like, I think all of us kind of like want to alleviate difficult feelings for our kids, including just feeling bored or not knowing what to do. Do you think that we should be doing a better job as parents at, you know, letting our kids work through things like that?
0: I do. I will watch my children fight.
6: Mm. Oh, yeah. Tell us. Okay. Walk us through that.
0: I do. I just did it the other day.
6: Yeah.
0: Because I think that you have to learn how to resolve things on your own. I have a 10-year-old and I have a 3-year-old. And my 3-year-old he's just different. He has his own way of being. And I want to be able to nurture that. And when I look at him, I see an older adult in him, right? Like, people are going to have to learn how to work with him, and he's going to have to learn to work with other people. So I don't get in the middle of their squats. I'm like, Caden, figure it out. Like, he's 3. Figure it out. Cam, figure it out. And I think it's actually when the other day when they were fighting, they somehow figured it out, and then they went and got a bucket of water and was playing with duckies in it. And I was like, oh my gosh, like
6: they figured it out.
0: And I think that we have forgot that people will figure things out if you create the space for them to do so. And I think that children is the best example, because these opportunities always present themselves, whether it's us as parents apologizing for how we show up, if our children are in sports. Like, you're not going to always have a great day. You're not going to always have a great game. You're not going to always feel well. I tell my 10-year-old today, like, if he tells me that my stomach hurts, mommy, and I don't think I'm going to be able to go out in the field, I don't play soccer, son. I think it's your responsibility to let your coach know that you don't feel well. And if you don't feel well, you also have a responsibility to the team to say, pull me off of the field because I'm not able to give my best right now.
6: Yeah.
0: So I don't have those conversations for my children in any way, because I'm thinking about what I want to produce in the world.
6: Yeah, that's a good, very like practical thing there, that okay, if you really feel bad, then you will have the courage to go and tell your coach. Mm-hmm. And even that, like, little bit of an awkward conversation, the child might feel awkward, like, it's developing something.
0: It is.
6: That's really good. Have you read, I'm sure you've seen, like, Jonathan Haidt's work, mm-hmm. The Anxious Generation, yep. And he talks a lot about cultivating independence in our kids. Like, mm-hmm. And I did this the other day, actually, and I was sitting right there, very low risk situation, but still, you know, we were at Chick-fil-A, 6-year-old, she wanted to get a cookie. I told her that she could go get a cookie. And I said, but you have to go order it. And I gave her my credit card. And she went over there, and I took a little picture of her. But she went over there and she asked for a cookie, just one cookie. And she had that back and forth. She put her little card on the reader and she did great. Again, not high risk, but it just reminded me. Because it's just easier for us to do things ourselves. It would have been easier for you to call the coach and be like, hey. But we as parents have to take the extra time to allow our kids to do the little bit of a difficult thing.
0: And it's the joy that they feel, too. I just finished potty training my son, and he's so happy to be able to say that I did it.
6: Yeah.
0: And I don't think that we're any different from that. Like, we feel empowered when we know that we can carry our load or the weight of the world in a way that continues to push us forward or move us forward. I don't think that changes.
6: Mm-hmm. Yeah, I think you're right. You talk a lot about capacity. You're a capacity expert. Tell us what that means.
0: So capacity is actually a term that's rooted in adult development. So when I was looking for something to help me on my own journey, because the very basic of what we were talking about in mental health, it didn't have enough substance for me. So I got into adult development. There's this guy named Robert Keegan. He talks about these forms of mind and how we develop over time. And that's where the concept of capacity came from. But I knew that the way that we as a society think about capacity is from weight, volume, right? How much can you actually carry? And capacity from the lenses or the perspective of adult development was more so about what can you produce consistently? And are you paying attention to what you can produce consistently? And if you end up being proud of what you're producing consistently, it represents your emotional and your mental capacity. Robert Keegan, he talks about 70% of the adult population live with a socialized mindset. So if we just take the mental health industry, what that means is, and I'll use my own journey. Okay, Raquel is now a part of the mental health industry, right? Will you succumb to this trend, or will you speak from your values? And what most people will do is they'll say, okay, I'm a mental health professional, so I will insert myself within the community. And what ends up happening is you start to lose yourself more and more and more over time, because it's more so about this sense of belonging. Mm. And this sense of belonging can also have a shrinking in different ways.
6: Mm. Okay, explain that. Can you break that down?
0: Now, you think about any community, right? When it comes to a sense of belonging, that is like an inherent need and desire for us as humans. Mm-hmm. But it's also like a double-edged sword, because if sense of belonging is so important, if you don't have the ability to detach from it at times, you can limit your growth. So let's just say I wouldn't be having this conversation with you right now if I had the urge to be connected with mental health professionals. Hmm. Like, it didn't feel right to me. What I saw as producing on social media wasn't a reflection of what mental health was really about. And if I went into some of my deeper values, it just wasn't in alignment. So the desire not to be associated with mental health professionals and or to be accepted and being okay with being misunderstood is the very reason why I'm sitting here on this couch with you, this comfortable couch.
6: Mm-hmm. Yes, it is very comfy. So the socialization mindset is basically acceptance at all costs. And when you're talking about losing yourself, you're talking about basically compromise.
0: Yes.
6: Compromising your values, compromising the truth, just so people will like you.
0: Yeah.
6: And to me, that is like the road that leads to what, you know, we often call institutional capture. It's how like a college or an entity or an organization gets captured by a particular ideology. And I do think the mental health institution in general has been captured by this feelings first, me-centric, fragile mindset that has made people just very dependent and not resilient. And so it seems to me that a lot of the mental health industry is doing the very opposite of what you're saying, not helping people expand their capacity, but actually reducing their capacity to only being able to think about yourself all the time.
0: Yeah. Yeah. And it's a difficult conversation, especially when we're talking about capacity, because my capacity is not necessarily going to reflect your capacity and vice versa. So I think it's important to know that we won't all have the same capacity. The question more so is asking ourselves, am I positioning myself to avoid things because it feels hard? Because we won't all have, like, we won't all show up in the world the same way because we all have different gifts. Our purpose, our calling may be completely different, but it's like making sure that you don't stop at what's hard because it presents a challenge for what you think your current capacity is, which is why I talk about the labels so much. Like, when you hear people now, anxiety and ADHD, I'm like, when did it ever become okay to make those things a part of your identity? So much when I say that living with ADHD or anxiety is just context, is just information. It just means that maybe you will have to navigate the world a little differently than what someone else may, but that doesn't mean that your potential changes. It just means that you may have to work at this harder than someone else does.
6: Yeah. You're not defined by it.
0: Yeah.
6: Unless you allow yourself to be defined by it. Mm-hmm. But like you said, is that diagnosis just putting yourself in a position to avoid hard things?
0: Yeah.
6: And I think we all would have to be honest with ourselves about that, because there's probably a lot of excuses that we make for ourselves of why we're not doing X, Y, Z. And maybe sometimes they're real, but maybe sometimes we're just trying to avoid hard feelings.
0: Yes. I mean, I know that I'm in this season where I'm working on discipline and I am disciplined in a lot of areas of my life. But when it comes to my eating habits, like, the self-control is not there, and I can sit here and make up a bunch of excuses, or I can just say, you lack discipline. Does that mean that I'm not compassionate with myself? No. Like, it's hard to grow if you don't create space to be compassionate. But I think it's really hard to grow when you're not honest with yourself.
6: Mm-hmm. Yeah. Gosh, it can be so popular to blame all of our problems on other people, which really kind of goes back to the Garden of Eden. Adam blamed Eve. Eve blamed the snake, when really ultimately we have to take responsibility. And I like what you said, like, you can still acknowledge that you have challenges, like, in different seasons of life. Everyone, like, everyone has different factors. I love what you said, like, to your son, that, okay, but this thing is kind of true. It doesn't mean that people should make fun of you.
0: Yeah.
6: No one should make fun of anyone.
0: Yeah.
6: But this is a reality, and they might not accept it, but what can you do?
0: Right.
6: Can you accept it? And I think if we focus more on that, like, what can I do?
0: Mm-hmm.
6: Then that's actually a lot more liberating, because we can't control what other people do and how they feel and what they say. And I know that when I'm trying to do that, that is actually what wears me out. And that actually reduces my capacity, because then I'm not, I'm not focused on what I can accomplish. I'm so distracted by trying to control everyone else.
0: Yes. You know, I was thinking, because I do read the comments, even though they say don't read the comments.
6: I
0: do read the comments.
6: I do too.
0: And
6: sometimes
0: I read the comments more from an accountability standpoint for myself.
6: Yeah.
0: Because when you're passionate about something, you can start to silence people. So I was thinking about, because I am a big proponent of, or a big advocate for personal responsibility. I think that what I would want people to know is, when we're saying personal responsibility, that does not mean that other challenges or certain barriers may not exist. But what does not change is it may not have been your fault. You may not have caused it, but it still is your responsibility. And I think that when we fall victim to wanting to pick and choose when we accept universal truths, that's when we start to fall into the category of becoming much more fragile.
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6: That's something you talk about.
0: I think it's a disconnection from your heart. And when I say it's a disconnection from your heart, it's a disconnection from understanding your needs, your wants, and your desires. It's also another form of revealing the lack of capacity that you have. I think that burnout has become a catch-all phrase for people that don't know how to advocate for themselves, people that are not comfortable making hard decisions. I always think about professionals. Sometimes you may have to say you have to step away from the job, but if you're more concerned about the money that you make, you may still put yourself in position to still experience burnout because you're not willing to be courageous. You're not willing to lean into faith. That's what happens when you experience burnout. And I say that from a personal place. When I experienced burnout, it was because I did not want to face some very hard truth and or make some difficult decisions.
6: Mm-hmm. So burnout is not just about working too many hours.
0: No, like, because, I mean, you could work 100 hours and not feel burnout based off of whatever it is that you're doing. But I think that life is always going to ask you, you know, who is it that you are and who is it that you want to become? Mm-hmm. Like right now, I'm managing a full-time job, my two children, my husband. This social media has taken on a life for itself, and I feel very fulfilled. Do I feel exhausted sometimes? Yes, I do. Am I honest about when I feel exhausted? Yes, I am. But am I burnt out? No, because I am choosing everything that I have on my plate today.
6: Mm-hmm. You and I are very blessed to be able to do something professionally that we love, that we feel fulfilled doing. And we could do it a lot, like you said, without ever feeling totally depleted. But there are people out there who that's just not their season of life. Mm-hmm. That's not where God has put them. Maybe they're in a job that they have to have, mm-hmm. but they don't love it. And they do feel burnout. How would you coach someone through that? That, okay, you're not in your dream job, but this is where you are right now. How can you still find fulfillment?
0: I think one of the greatest skills for humans is your meaning making. And when I say your meaning making, what I'm referring to is not necessarily a way to cope with something that you don't want to do. I think that we have to acknowledge that we're still making a choice, right? Because we all have to work, right, mm-hmm. in order to live, but get clear about why you're choosing this particular job, for example. I always say I use this pain gain model. Like, what's the cost of staying here? And what's the pain of deciding to walk away? And when you can make the distinction between those two, I think that it pulls you away from focusing on burnout, because I always say the greatest freedom is the freedom of choice. And as much as we feel like we don't always have choice, you do. Mm. And I like to remind people of the choices that you do have. Even though you don't enjoy the job, you're still choosing.
6: Mm.
0: And I think that that's where we can get wrapped up in the feelings part. Now, if I had a client that I was working with one-on-one, of course, I'm going to acknowledge and validate, but it still doesn't change that you're choosing.
6: Mm-hmm. So how do we... Like, if you're in the midst, not just a job, but anything that is difficult, you're saying that you're choosing how you respond, right? You're choosing how you show up.
0: Mm-hmm.
6: You're even choosing the feelings that you give airtime to. Because maybe, I don't know, you could tell me how you think about this. But when I think of feelings, I don't know if I necessarily can choose every single feeling that starts to, mm-hmm. you know, pop up, or every thought that pops into my head that mm-hmm. I'm like, you know, where did that come from? But I can choose what I give airtime to. Mm-hmm. I can choose what I bring center stage and what I dwell on, right?
0: Mm-hmm. So going back to these feelings, right? I like to make a distinction between emotions and feelings. Emotions, you're right, we don't control those, right? Like if we hit a loud bang in the studio right now, we both would jump.
6: Yeah.
0: Right?
6: Yeah.
0: So I would say, like, it would be surprise. It could be fear that shows up. But how you and I express that will not be the same. And then the feelings is the interpretation of those emotions.
6: Mm.
0: So which is why emotions, like these conversations around being emotionally intelligent, are difficult, because you don't have control over emotions hitting you. If you get a phone call that you just lost someone, most people will probably go into a state of shock, or you might immediately start to cry. What is different and or unique for each person is how you end up expressing those emotions or handling that internal information. And then because we're humans, we get into the feelings or the thoughts. It's the stories that we start to associate with those emotions.
6: Okay, can you keep going on that? The stories that we start to associate with those emotions. So what do you mean by stories?
0: So let's just say we did hear loud popping here right now, right? And then the guys tell us, like, everything is okay. But I'm like, I don't know. Like, the world has gotten to be this crazy place. Was it a pop? I can no longer focus, even though they've said, like, everything is good. So I have, instead of taking that information, that whether the fear or the surprise that I've gotten, just acknowledging it, what I've done is I've moved into my feelings, which is, I have these world beliefs about like how the world is changing and how dangerous it has become. So I can no longer focus on our conversation anymore. So that becomes an interpretation that I've assigned to fear.
6: Yeah. I think about this just with how we feel about ourselves sometimes. Like you have a feeling of insecurity. Someone says something to you. Maybe that person didn't mean anything, but you are then attaching a new story to your feeling of insecurity about that person. And you don't even realize maybe that you started creating a whole, like story. A whole different story about this person and what they meant and what they're thinking and what they're saying behind your back and what they're doing. And really you've just kind of created a narrative that you've attached to a feeling that you have. And it's possible to even start including other people in that story completely unfairly. That is a decision, you're saying.
0: Yeah, that is a decision.
6: So
0: because it, just using the insecurities, let's just say that I say something in regards to an insecurity that you have that I don't know.
6: Yeah.
0: Can you hold space or can you carry the sadness that comes with that insecurity versus making it about me? Can you be honest and say, like, what Raquel just said, it has me feeling sad because I haven't learned how to work through this insecurity. I don't know if I'll ever be able to move on from this insecurity. That's the data.
6: Right. And it's okay to acknowledge that without like spinning up the stories. And it really, that really should make us think about every feeling that we have that passes through us. Of what story am I attaching to this emotion?
0: Yep.
6: And something I've been thinking about, you can tell me what you think about it, is I think when we make ourselves the main character of every story, we become very easily offended. We become very anxious because you start to see everything is about you. Oh, that person did that on purpose. That person did that because they don't want me to do this. Or it starts making you paranoid. You start thinking you have control of everyone. And to me, like when you just remove yourself from that main character position, when you say, okay, it's not all about me, that actually is really freeing because you realize that not everyone's trying to hurt you or get you or stop you or whatever.
0: Humility and a few of those other capacity traits that I would say to get to that place. I think what comes to my mind when you say that, I did a video on your pain is not unique and or special. And what made me think of creating that video was it's almost like people, a lot of people today feel like they have a monopoly on pain and just struggle and adversity. And when you start to really understand humans as like everybody, it's going through something, everybody's going to experience something. And that's part of what's in within adult development, right? You're able to separate yourself, subject versus object. Like it's a real thing. And if I am is the center of your world, you never can step outside of self long enough to see how all of these things are interconnected and start to really hold.
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6: This is the Blaze Radio Network. Can you talk more about that?
0: So if capacity is about what you can consistently produce, I think that being grounded in something that doesn't give you an out and or pass when circumstances reveal otherwise is what creates sustainability.
6: Okay, you might have to break that down for us who don't have our double masters and almost doctorate.
0: So I'll go back and I'll use myself as an example. There are times where I would really like to default to how I feel, right? And can I be really, really honest?
6: Sure.
0: Okay. I was nervous about coming on your podcast. And I was nervous about coming on to your podcast because being in the spotlight is very new for me. And when we talk about context, I understand, well, not understand, I know I'm a Black woman, right? And there are certain things that are that I understand from my own experiences. The fear was, going back to what I was speaking about earlier about this socialized mindset, I am still very much so a part of the community, right? My identity is there in a lot of ways. But if I go back to my belief in God, is how do you separate yourself so that you can continue to open yourself up to love just in general? So I was nervous about being placed in a political box, because if you notice with my content, I don't even really talk about my faith. I try to let my words reflect who I am and what I believe in.
6: So you were nervous because it's a conservative podcast.
0: Yes,
6: and
0: I was.
6: Most of your community is not.
0: No, my community is actually very diverse. But there are still things that I am having to work through as I become stronger in my own faith. And some of that is not centering parts of my identity as well. And some of that, that's being a Black woman. So coming onto your podcast, it was like, oh my gosh, now they're going to say that I'm this and I'm this and I'm that. It's like, can you handle the heat and or the pressure that may come with that? Because I've already experienced that in some ways, right? Where I go within my own community and there's a sense of rejection because I'm not speaking the same language that they may be speaking. Like, I think it's, again, it's context. Like, do you understand how people view you and what your experiences are? But do can you hold enough space for all of the things so that you can connect with a person like Allie without making judgments about who she is? So I would tell you that when I started like looking at your videos and I was like, she loves the Lord. And I was like, what do I see in myself in her? And it was the sense of courageousness. It was not everybody's going to understand what it means to truly be passionate about something. Mm-hmm. And that's what created the connection. And to me, that's what goes back to God. So am I okay with being, I guess, crucified or judged because I'm on a conservative podcast? I would say, yes, I am.
6: Yeah.
0: Yes, I am.
6: You'll get a lot more encouragement than you will negativity, although maybe not from, maybe from people outside of the people that you fear criticizing you, but there will be a lot of people who are super excited to hear from you. We have the reason, you know, why I had you on is because I wrote not just Toxic Empathy, but the first book, You're Not Enough, Escaping the Toxic Culture of Self-Love. And whenever I was sent your stuff, I was like, yes, and I don't see a lot of people outside of like my conservative realm, or certainly not in the mental health profession, talking about that. That, oh, these things that you have heard are universally positive and should be the center of your life. Actually, it might be making you worse. And it, and yeah. I, so I do appreciate your courage in that. Because, you know, like you said, if you just wanted to be popular, you could just repeat the same mantras as every mm-hmm. other, you know, psychologist has ever said, that it's all about you, that you're perfect the way you are, mm-hmm. that you're enough, there's
0: the
6: nothing you need to change
0: around you,
6: and that everything is everyone else's fault. That's a very popular message. You can make a lot of money off that.
0: Yeah, yeah, you can. There's a lot of there's a monetary factor in creating victims.
6: Mm-hmm.
0: I do.
6: Mm-hmm.
0: I do believe that. We see it. We see it today. I've had conversations with other people and they're like, Raquel, I would have never touched this conversation with a 1,000-foot pole.
6: Yeah.
0: And I'm like,
6: Yeah. But obviously your social media has taken off. So there's something there. People want to hear what you're saying. Do you see more people saying, okay, I actually need some tough love?
0: I think I am seeing more encouragement than criticism. And I think it goes back to this whole concept of capacity when you were asking me about like God and faith. I'm not saying that you have to be a Christian in order to follow me, but there are some universal truths no matter what religion that you believe in, because we're all spiritual beings as well. So when I decided to come out and speak, I decided I was going to speak to people,
6: mm-hmm.
0: the things that make Allie and I similar, the same. And that's what I speak to. And I think it's hard for people to turn that off because I'm speaking to sort of like your core.
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11: Hey there. Happy Thursday. I'm Hillary. This is your 4 Minute Buzz. And here are some of today's top stories. Federal prosecutors charged 2 foreign nationals working at the National Institutes of Health on Tuesday for conspiring to smuggle monkeypox into the United States, as well as giving false statements to federal law enforcement. Vincent Munster, a Dutch citizen who is the chief of the virus ecology section at Rocky Mountain Laboratories, and Claude Wee, a Cameroonian national, they were caught by Customs and Border Patrol in January with a black case allegedly full of viral materials at the Detroit Metropolitan Airport. Now, Rocky Mountain Laboratories is a National Institutes of Health biosafety level 4 research facility in Hamilton, Montana. The Justice Department alleged that CBP officers questioned Munster and Wee about the contents of the case, and we're told that the case contained diagnostics and testing equipment. Well, after further investigation by CBP and FBI agents, it was discovered that the case contained 113 vials in styrofoam coolers. 17 of the 20 vials that were tested allegedly contained deactivated monkeypox. One contained chickenpox, and the other two contained human DNA. Special agent in charge of the FBI Detroit field office, Jennifer Runyon, said that, quote, the allegations in this case are serious. They involve the dangerous and unlawful smuggling of deactivated mpox virus into the United States and alleged efforts to mislead our federal agents. CBP Director of Field Operations Marty C. Rabin said in a statement that, quote, we have zero tolerance for anyone who attempts to exploit out research frameworks, circumvent our border enforcement processes, or deceive investigators. Rabin added that, quote, along with our law enforcement partners, we will remain fiercely vigilant in neutralizing biological threats or otherwise, and continue to hold accountable those who jeopardize the safety and security of the American people. Emily Hilliard, a senior health and human services press secretary, told Blaze Media that agency leaders, quote, immediately activated established agency protocols to safeguard related laboratory facilities, research materials, and biological samples. Dr. Robert Malone, a biochemist, said that the charges are bigger than a customs charge and noted how Munster's facility, Rocky Mountain Laboratories, was listed as a participant in EcoHealth Alliance's Diffuse proposal. Malone alleged that, quote, Diffuse contemplated experiments on novel bat coronaviruses, spike protein manipulation, and insertion of furin cleavage sites. DARPA, or the Defense Advanced Research Projects Agency, said no. Now, Malone alleges that the National Institute of Allergy and Infectious Diseases continued funding the research through EcoHealth and the Wuhan Institute of Virology, where COVID allegedly emerged from. A whistleblower has alleged that Munster is a, quote, Fauci acolyte and all-around egotistical, arrogant foreigner that joined his research project to aerosolize COVID virus to Ralph Baric's project to weaponize it. Now, Baric is the leading proponent of gain-of-function research, a process of genetically altering viruses to enhance its biological functions. Rocky Mountain Laboratories has also come under additional scrutiny in recent weeks following the outbreak of Ebola. In November 2025, a worker at the laboratory was

0: treatment by a monkey infected with Crimean Congo hemorrhagic fever, which is a strain of Ebola. And just 3 months after that incident, another worker was also potentially exposed to the same strain while handling lab mice due to a hole in their protective equipment. The charges also come just weeks after a former senior advisor to former NIH director Anthony Fauci was indicted on federal charges for allegedly conspiring to hide his communications related to COVID-19 research. The Justice Department alleged that Dr. David Morins used his private email account to intentionally circumvent public records laws while employed at the NIH. I'm Hillary. This has been your 4 Minute Buzz. And now here's Glenn.
1: One of the most frustrating parts of hearing loss is that it can make you really feel disconnected without ever announcing itself. 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
1: Glenn Beck is on.
2: Yeah, hello, America. Welcome to the Glenn Beck program. There's a lot going on today. We have the, in one of the most incredible stories I think I've read. It's what the SPLC was doing. Remember when they said they were, you know, they were sponsoring the Klan and, you know, they were doing some. I'm telling you, nothing. None of the hate stuff is true. None of it is true. The SPLC, now it is revealed, were actually reimbursing Klan members for their hoods. What? Let me ask you, when you're filling out your expense report, what does it say in the drop box that, where, what category does your Klan hood go into, SPLC? There's so much more on that story. The Democrat in New Jersey that is in Todd Beamer's district that won, has terror ties. Not good. How's this guy going to get a security clearance? We'll talk about that. The decline in support for LGBTQ. What does that mean? We'll get into that here in just a second. And something I call the third temptation. Something I started talking to you about yesterday with this revelation about Candace Owens' vacation. I don't really care about her vacation. I do think it's interesting that she's vacationing in Russia. That's not interesting. I'd like to do that if I felt safe. But where she's speaking, she's speaking in the same conference put on by Alexander Dugin and Vladimir Putin, and both of them are speaking there. And it is something, it's not good. It's really not good. I'm going to tell you about it and why you need to care about it. Let me attempt to show you a different way and how this is actually, we've seen this movie before and conservatives have already rejected it once. Let me explain in 60 seconds. First, let me tell you about our sponsor. It's Preborn. When an unexpected pregnancy happens, the conversation usually focuses on the mom, and of course it should. She's carrying the baby. She faces a lot of pressure, but she needs support. What about dad? A lot of young men are really terrified, and they're unsure of themselves, and they're wondering whether they're ready, whether they can provide.

0: whether they have what it takes. One of the things I appreciate about a preborn is they don't just care about the baby. They care about the moms, they care about the dads, and they care about the baby. They care about the whole family. And they encourage fathers as well, helping them see that their child is a gift and their role matters so they can step up to the responsibility of being a dad. 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Okay, yesterday I started telling you about this trip. There's a story at glenbeck.com. It is a must read. I don't tell you that very often, that these are things that you must read. This is one. You must be aware of this. This is the line that will decide, I believe, one of the crucial lines will decide whether you're on the right side or the wrong side. Even the very elect are going to be misled, okay? And it's going to get harder and harder to see the truth. So, let me recap. Yesterday, I told you one of the most followed conservative voices in America, Candace Owens, announced a quiet family vacation in Russia. She was going to go see the cathedrals. She was saying it's a little faith tourism with her husband. Nothing wrong with that. And a handful of researchers did something that I said yesterday was almost embarrassingly simple. They just read the program. She was listed in as a speaker at the Kremlin's flagship forum, one of Vladimir Putin's headlines, a few names down from Vladimir Putin, is the Russian philosopher Alexander Dugin. Now, on that same roster is Candace Owens, and she said she was going to meet Alexander Dugin and maybe talk to him, yada, yada. Well, this is really bad, really bad. The thread the researchers pulled didn't lead to her, however. It led back to him, the man they call Putin's brain, who wrote back in 1997, the way to break America was to feed divisions and flatter its urge to retreat from the world. Then he also casts Russia as the holy restrainer in a final war against the satanic West, and that satanic West and the Jewish Antichrist that will come from apparently America or siding with us is going to be fought by Russia, the right Christians that have teamed up with Islam. Okay. And I told you how this idea written in Moscow can end up in your earbuds in Ohio listening to a podcast. And it's called narrative laundering. You strip the fingerprints off the message and you slip it in the mouth of somebody you already trust so it doesn't sound like it's foreign. It sounds like home, and voila, okay? The payload was a single engineered question. Does your faith come first or your country? Which I told you yesterday is a false choice. Built to set the two great loves of a Christian patriot at war with each other. And the most uncomfortable part was where it gets in. Not through an enemy in a foreign uniform, but through allies waving our own flag and quoting our own scriptures. It was built to fool people exactly like you and me. Luckily, I have been watching this guy, Alexander Dugin, for years. I've been warning you for years. He is on center stage now in much of the right and in Christendom. So I want to show you today. I want to take it from a different angle. I want to show you the same thing, but from a different angle. Because people in this audience already diagnosed this disease once before. You just didn't know you were being trained to recognize it. So let me help you recognize what you're facing by showing you what you've already recognized. Do you remember when we started talking about Barack Obama in 2007 and 8, and we found Jeremiah Wright? And we heard crazy things coming from the pulpit with Jeremiah Wright. We did our homework. What is that? That's liberation theology, okay? It swept through the church in the last century, but you, hopefully, were not fooled. You saw it for what it was, Marxism in a cassock. The cross traded for the hammer and sickle. Salvation redefined as revolution. Remember, it takes the gospel from a personal salvation goal to a collective salvation goal. God doesn't save us collectively. He saves us individually. And when you get this, when you get liberation theology, the kingdom of God collapses into a five-year plan, and the gospel is reduced to a means and a political ends. Okay? You knew that a faith bent into a weapon for the class struggle had to, it had already stopped being faith, and it had to be stopped because it's not faith. Even the Vatican said so. Cardinal Ratzinger himself warned that you can't borrow, you know, categories of Marx and still be preaching Christ. You can't. So you are right. You got liberation theology. Hold on to that clarity for one more minute because you're going to need it. Because the same offer has just come back around. Now, new and improved. And this time it's not coming from the left. It's coming from the right, and it's coming for you. And it's not arriving with a red star. It arrives under a golden dome. It doesn't say seize the means of production. It says restore the Christian civilization. It doesn't quote Marx. It quotes our church fathers. And it is aimed with great precision at the one group who would never fall for the left-wing version. At the faithful, the traditional, the patriotic Christian who has spent his whole life resisting exactly this kind of maneuver from the other direction. So here's what you have to see, because you of all people are equipped to see it. It's exactly the same heresy. Liberation theology politicized the faith and dragged it left. This new thing politicizes the faith and drags it to the right. But the sin underneath is identical. Taking the kingdom that is not of this world and nailing it to a kingdom that is of this world. Remember, this new philosophy is you got to get in with the Russians. You got to get in with a Christian prince, because only this kingdom of the world will save the next kingdom. You know that's garbage. And the moment you turn the internal into a tool of the temporal, you've handed someone else the handle. And in this case, the someone holding that handle sits in Moscow. The liberation theologians thought they were using Marxism. Marxism was using them. And I'm telling you that the man selling the czar to the rescue of Christendom are running exactly the same play. And the faithful are meant to be the instrument, not the author. Let me tell you something that cynics will never say to you. I respect you too much to flatter or to lie to you. And here's what everyone who will stand against this will not say, and it must be said. This new theology that is coming out, extraordinarily dangerous, is going to capture a lot of people, including people like you and me, because it's grievance. It starts on grievance. They're not wrong about the culture. There is something in our culture, our entertainment, our schools, our screens, our institutions that has set itself against Christ, not always in name, sometimes in name, but always in spirit, in its teachings, in its trappings. And the ache that you feel that you are looking at anti-Christ stuff coming from our culture, that's not paranoia. And it's not nostalgia. It's like, I remember Leave It to Beaver. They would have never done. No. This is discernment screaming at you. And the disease is real, which is exactly why the counterfeit is so dangerous. Remember, the author of all lies, he doesn't make things out of whole cloth. A lie that works is never built on a false diagnosis. It's built on a true diagnosis, welded to a cure that is poison. You will see, and I've got a monologue on this maybe next week. I'm running out of time this week. But I was thinking about this yesterday, and I started doing some research on all of the people that have diagnosed the sickness. But it was the medicine that was poison, okay? Liberation theology was right. The poor were crushed. This movement is right. The culture is evil. But a correct diagnosis is the bait, as it always is. So let me name the cure for what it is in the oldest terms we have. Let me give you the cure here in 60 seconds. First, let me tell you about our sponsor. This half hour, it's Simply Safe. In the movies, the burglar always makes one huge mistake. He knocks over a lamp, he steps on a dog toy, he makes some sort of noise, and that alerts the homeowner. Real life isn't that convenient. 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By then, the bad guy isn't outside your house, he's inside your house. 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Okay, so somebody has diagnosed the problem, right? Now they're giving you a solution. Let me name the cure for what it is. There is a moment in the wilderness when Satan takes Christ up to a high place and shows him all the kingdoms in the world in all their glory, and he makes him an offer. All of this I'll give to you, the power, the victory, the restored dominion. Just bow down to me. That is the offer on the table right now to all of Christian civilization. It will all be handed back to you. Your enemies routed, your culture war won, not in a generation of patient labor, but in a stroke, all of it. You just bow to me. You just bow to the strong man. You just bow to Mother Russia. You bow to the Christian Empire. Trade your birthright of ordered liberty for a guarantee of victory. Christ was shown that exact deal, and he refused it. Not because the kingdoms weren't real, but because the price was everything that mattered. You shall worship the Lord your God, and him only shall you serve. Not the czar, not the empire, not the man who promises to do the fighting for you. I don't care if it's Putin or Trump. We do not need a Christian prince. We need Christians that understand what it means to be a Christian and the power of Christ alone and the power of living your life the right way and living your life more like him and serving him. Understand what the rescue actually does. It's not saving anything. The rescue from Christ does. A church taken into the arms of the state is not a rescued church. It's a captured one. Look east and you'll see the autopsy. A faith made into a department of government. It's shepherds reading the regime script, the gospel reduced to a flag. That is not Christianity protected. That is Christianity stuffed and mounted on your wall. A faith that you are forced to profess is not a faith at all. And a kingdom handed to you by Caesar was never the kingdom of God. Render unto Caesar what is Caesar's. Render unto God what is God. The whole con depends on you forgetting where that line is drawn. It depends on you being so overwhelmed by the evil in this culture. The culture that is turned against Christ. And it has. And us being afraid, us not recognizing the power of our own Christianity, the power of our own Christ and Savior, that we'll look to a man to fight it, a man who does not believe in individual rights. Everything in the gospel is about the individual. Everything. Nothing is about the collective. This is all about the collective and not the individual. So how do we fight? Well, we fight the American way because the people who founded this country already handed us the best weapon. They forged it for exactly this hour. Our founders were not naive about virtue. They knew a free republic can't run on machinery, and we let the machinery run. John Adams said it. Our Constitution was made only for a moral and religious people, wholly inadequate government for any other. Washington, in his farewell, said religion and morality, the indispensable supports for political prosperity. They both agreed with your diagnosis 2 centuries ago. A free people must be a good people or they won't be free. But then they did the thing the czars and the commissars would never understand. They secured the faith by refusing to let the government own it. No established church. Free exercise for every conscience. Religion in America grew strong precisely because it stayed free. De Tocqueville came looking for a secret and found it. He said it was in our churches. Europe was withering under the protection of the state, while free churches in America were on fire. State religion is a hothouse that kills the plant. Liberty is the open field where it grows wild and deep. It'll never come from the government. Heck, it barely comes from our churches. It comes from the individuals reading their scriptures and personally connecting to Christ. The Russian model is the old European error, with a volume turned all the way up to scream, marry the altar to the throne. Watch the throne devour the altar. America, we tried something braver. We bet that faith held by free men, by persuasion and conviction, not by decree, would outlast any empire. And we've done it. For 250 years, that bet has paid. Now we just need to replenish. We just need to renew it. We just need to go back to God. We need to humble ourselves as individuals. That's the road. Not a kingdom handed down from above, but a renewal built from below. Free churches, strong families, schools that actually shape, persuasion instead of coercion, the slow, unglamorous, deeply American work of governing ourselves. Starting with the hardest government at all, the government of our own appetites. You want to push back on the culture gone antichrist? You don't need a czar. You need a revival. And no government on earth will ever command a revival. No commissar investments can ever fake one. This road is harder than the other road, but it is the right road. Your soul has a very dear price tag on it. Do not sell it. Do not sell it for cheap tricks and trinkets. 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

0: Hey, I've agreed to speak with Moms for Liberty again aboard the legendary USS Midway. It's in San Diego, California. It is happening this weekend. I believe tickets are still available. I would love to see you there. I do not get to California. Oh, I don't know. Ever? I can't remember the last time I was in California. Speaking in California, it might have been 10 years, 12 years. It's been a long time since I've spoken in California. So a rare, really rare time to get to meet each other. And it's aboard the USS Midway. I've been working on the speech for a few weeks, wanting to know exactly what to say, you know, the history lesson behind it. The Midway, I don't think people have any idea how Midway even started. It's both fascinating, tremendously heroic and hilarious at the same time. So I'll be there. Stage Steel, I think, is coming. Powerful tributes, fireworks over San Diego Bay, special D-Day remembrance. It'll be a night of faith, freedom, and patriotism. You don't want to miss the USS Midway Museum. Tickets at momsforliberty.org. It's this Saturday. It's momsforliberty.org. Get your tickets now. I would love to meet you and say hello. It's going to be another incredible night. It is the bookend to what we did on Ellis Island, which was everyone that was there. I mean, as I rode the ferry back and forth with the people that were there, and I talked to everyone, and everybody said it was the most incredible experience of their life. And I think this is going to be another one of those evenings, this time in the West Coast. Very rare. It's almost like I'm Bigfoot. It's a Glenn Beck sighting in California. You don't want to miss it this weekend.
1: Glenn, can I just add one thing?
0: Okay.
1: Yeah. On that, I've seen a sneak peek of the speech. I was bawling reading it in written form. If you know what happened at Ellis Island and how Glenn, you know, threw the house down with that speech, you're going to be blown away by this one. Do not miss it. Get your tickets now. It's incredible.
0: It's really good. It's really good. Thanks to Nathan Nipper, who did all this research. We talked beforehand. He's like, what do you want to talk about? And I'll tell him and I'll say, hey, look for this, look for this, look for this. And then he comes back with all of these facts, and they are just so great. So great. So you don't want to miss that. Another thing, speaking of facts, today after the show, for insiders only, this is like almost like a full special that we would do. This is a very deep dive on what I think is coming. In fact, you can see if you take, camera three. The chalkboard is being cleared for me right now because I'm doing a special tonight, today, right after the show at noon. Jason and I have been talking about this for the last few weeks. We felt something changing, something air. I go to Europe and I feel strongly something's not right. Something's changing. Something's different. And then we come back, and then the news of Iran, and Jason and I started talking about it. And Jason, you saw my research last night and my notes for today for the after show, the overtime show for insiders only. What are your thoughts on it?
2: My first thought was, Glenn, I thought this was going to be 15, 20 minutes, but then you did an entire special. Like, this is pretty much another, like, network size special. It's really something special, with lack of another word. But it is pretty much exactly what I have felt is happening. You put it into words globally, all the different moves and counter moves that are being made and where this is going. And will there be anything that stands in the way, in the middle, anything that stands for personal freedom and liberty? There is only one place. You can probably guess who that is, but how does this play out? Well, this is a blueprint, a map of how I see it, how what you're seeing everything play out, and what the Trump administration is actually doing to prepare for it. Maybe that's the most important thing, because there is a way through it.
0: So it's brutally honest, because I don't want to give you anything but facts. And when I give you my opinion, I will tell you this is my opinion. I can't prove it. But it is something that if you want to see over the horizon, you need to see, because I think the entire map, the globe is about to change. The map of the globe is about to change, and in a dramatic way. And we're in a completely different phase. I don't think anybody realizes it yet. We're in a You know, when Trump came in, that was phase one. We're in phase two, and nobody understands it yet. And it's a dicey one. So that will be broadcast live. I'm going to just take a five-minute break after the show, get my head together, go to the chalkboard, and then we'll come on for the insiders, and I will show you this. This is like a big special that we usually do, but without all of the fancy, you know, visuals and everything else. This is just me and you breaking it down. I'll show you what's coming. You don't want to miss that. You have to be an insider to see it. It'll be live. So join the insider now, glennbeck.com/torch, glennbeck.com/torch. And you'll see that right immediately following. That's noon Eastern time. And it'll probably last an hour. It depends on how much I just keep ad-libbing. I'm very bad at it. I just keep adding stuff. It should run about an hour-ish. A very important hour you don't want to miss. It'll be live, and then you can watch it, you know, on Torch, you know, when you're at home if you don't have time during the middle of the day. But very important. You can listen to it as well. Okay, let me see. There's a couple of things that we should talk about. Let me get to the Klan stuff. So we found out that the Southern Poverty Law Center, this is what, 2 months ago, was paying the Klan. They were actually funding some of the stuff that they would then go on TV and say, look at these radicals. Look at these radicals. Where was that in Carolinas that Trump, you know, said these are fine people on both sides, and everybody said, he's talking about the Klan. No, he's not. He wasn't talking about the Klan. Go back and listen to the whole thing, you moron. Anyway, it wasn't about that. But that was funded by the SPLC. Okay. We now find out it's worse than that. It's worse than that. They were also paying members of the Klan to stay with the racist group. So, no, you want to leave? No, you think this is morally wrong? No. Can we pay you to stay? And then, here, you know what? You need some extra incentive. We'll pay for your Klan uniform. Now, call me naive. I never thought about the buying of the Klan uniform process. I don't know where you buy one of those. I don't want to know. I guess I just thought maybe you made it at home by yourself. I mean, what company is making Klan uniforms? And you get a receipt for that? Isn't that something you probably don't want a receipt for? But get a receipt. Look, I'm going to pay for your Klan uniform. This is the SPLC. I'm going to pay for your Klan uniform, but I need a receipt for that. So wherever you're buying your Klan uniform, you're like, I need a receipt. I got to put this on my business expense. What does the Dropbox, when you're filling out your business expenses there, what does the Dropbox say when you're a Klan uniform? What is that? What category does that fall under? I don't know. And that one's probably easier to find the category than literally the crosses that they were burning. The SPLC, it is now out. They paid for cross burning, robes and hoods, recruitment, and living expenses. I got to tell you, if I paid a dime to the SPLC, I think I'd be a little upset. Wait, you paid for the crosses? Do these guys even exist without the SPLC's money? I mean, my guess is yes, in numbers far larger than you would be comfortable with. But really, I'm not so sure now. You're paying for the cross. Did anybody ask? Did Billy Bob Jimbo come up and say, hey, guys, let me just get the cross this time? How is he affording the crosses? I mean, I don't know. Again, do you go to a lumber yard and do you just buy the wood to make the cross? I don't know. Are there special places? And do I need a receipt for that? And when I turn in my receipt, do I have to say, I just think this is things you wouldn't want tracked? Do I put on the receipt lumber for burning crosses? Just when you thought America could not get more bizarre, you get this story. And then how about this one? This week, a Democrat with terror ties linked to the 93 World Trade Center bombing is on track to become New Jersey's next congressman. It's New Jersey's 12th district. He's the guy who was a witness for the defense in the blind sheik style. Yeah. Then he took a trip over to some godforsaken country and was doing work with Al-Qaeda. Then he decides, I'm going to run for Congress in New Jersey, and not just any place in New Jersey, in the 12th district of New Jersey. Why do I say that's important? Because, dear, anybody remember Todd Beamer? I'm talking 25 years ago, but you remember Todd Beamer? Todd Beamer was the let's roll guy on the fourth plane on September 11th that said, let's roll. The only reason why that plane crashed into the middle of a field and not into either the White House or the Capitol is because of Todd Beamer and all the people that were on board on that. They were like, you're not doing this with us. It's his district. So you've gone from a district where the bodies were actually recovered in a burning shell of an airplane to electing a guy who has worked with Al-Qaeda and defended the blind sheik. You know, we're coming up to the 25th anniversary. Look at us. Look at what's going on in our world. In our world. I mean, your world. Just being an American. Go to the airport. Take off your belt. All of the crap you have to stand in line for. Give me your eye scan now. All the crap that has happened. You know, if you look back, all of our division, because the wars came from this, the hatred of the flag, all of this stuff, all of this started on 9/11. 25 years ago this September. Let me say something. I don't know. True. I'm a foreman in a question. Did Osama bin Laden win? I think we're still in the fight. But I would say it's a close fight. We never thought we would be fighting 25 years later, but we are. Everything that we're going through right now, 90% of it comes from 9/11. Maybe that's a question we should ask ourselves more often. Are they winning? Did they win? Because I don't recognize my country anymore. And that was their plan, to push us to the edge of collapse, to hit us so hard, to collapse our economy. Well, our economy stood. By the grace of God. But is America? I think that's what our 250th anniversary, coincidentally, is really all about. It's our decision. This is our year to make the decision. Is there going to be another 250 years? Is there going to be another 250 days, 250 months, 250 minutes? Are we going to have another anniversary again? This is the year we should decide. Because we're on the ropes, gang. And you want to see those ropes? Join me for the Torch Overtime special today, glennbeck.com/torch. 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

0: There's something exhausting about the way everything today has to come with some sort of like crazy gimmick attached to it. Every product needs a backflip and a laser show and a celebrity endorsement or some ridiculous story about how it's disrupting the space. It's honestly pretty exhausting at this point. And sometimes you just want something that's good because it's actually good. And that's what Flying Ace Straight Bourbon is. It's not trying to reinvent bourbon. It's not trying to turn it into some science project. It's just a really solid, well-crafted bourbon that delivers the way that you want it to. You get those classic notes you expect, the caramel and the vanilla, the toasted spice. But there's real depth to it, too, because it's made from a blend of carefully aged bourbons selected for flavor. This result is a smooth, balanced, and bold result without, you know, punching you in the face on the first sip. I think some of these bourbons, like, they were meant for flavor, but they just basically act like they're going to wake you up out of a coma. 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
10: Hey there, happy Thursday. I'm Hillary. This is your 4-Minute Buzz, and here are some more of today's top stories. Federal authorities fatally shot a man on Wednesday after a 15-hour standoff. Anthony Scott Searles Harris was shot and killed by the FBI yesterday after taking 10 school employees hostage for 15 hours at the Chase building in Southern California. Searles Harris warned that he had strapped explosives to himself as well as some of the hostages. Bakersfield Assistant Police Chief Jeremy Blakemore said that, quote, the suspect advised he had explosive attached to his person, which our personnel could see as well. He also told law enforcement that additional explosives had been attached to some of the hostages, which we confirmed based on our own observations. The suspect was later killed after showing signs of erratic behavior and after authorities grew concerned about the health of a hostage. The special agent in charge of the FBI's Sacramento field office said that the suspect had, quote, a criminal history of using weapons to commit violent offenses. Officials said that none of the hostages sustained injuries and all have been reunited with their families. Cash Patel also said that 150 personnel from the agency assisted in the response and the suspect was pronounced dead at the scene. Authorities have not yet determined a motive and later determined that the devices did not appear to be a concern. Also, President Trump's special missions envoy and former president of the Kennedy Center, Rick Grenell, appeared in court yesterday for the sentencing of a man convicted of sending threatening messages to him in December. Grenell said that 2 days before Christmas, he received up to 30 anonymous calls as well as text messages threatening to kill him if he dared to step on U Street. The suspect, Scott Allen Bolger, was sentenced to 15 months in prison and 3 years of supervised release. Now, lawyers say that they were unable to trace the anonymous calls to Bolger. Now, a lawyer for Bolger said the suspect became extremely upset when he learned that the board, led by Grenell, voted to rename the center to include President Trump's name. Bolger apologized in court to Grenell and said that his actions were not excusable. Grenell said that he thought the sentencing was adequate and that he forgives Bolger, but said he is fearful of the day he gets out. Also, a Hawaii volcano has broken the eruption record. Kilauea erupted earlier this week for the 48th time in the current ongoing Hela'uma'u eruption episode, which began on December 23, 2024. This sets the record as one of the world's most active volcanoes. The USGS said that the episode 48 began on June 1st with lava shooting 500 to 650 feet into the sky. The USGS also said that the volcano has erupted once every 10 days over the past year and a half. The previous record was 47 episodes over 3.5 years set in 1986. The episode came just days after a 6.0 earthquake struck the island, which the USGS said was the strongest earthquake in Hawaii since 2021. An ashfall advisory has been issued for the area, and the USGS reported last fall that Kilauea also set a record with its 1,500-foot-high double lava fountains. And finally, Frontier Airlines.

0: Scary. I'm Hillary. This has been your 4 Minute Buzz. 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
2: Hello, America. As we get ready to celebrate our 250th birthday as a nation, a good friend of mine, Eric Metaxas, has written a new book called Revolution. He is the number one New York Times bestseller of the book that really was game-changing for me, Bonhoeffer. He also authored Is Atheism Dead?, Martin Luther, Amazing Grace. His books have been translated into 25 different languages. He also hosts Socrates in the City, nationally syndicated Eric Metaxas radio show, The Show About Everything, which is a weekly show on TVN, where he has interviewed, you know, Ron Howard and Mel Gibson and Morgan Freeman and Peter Thiel and everybody else. He's kind of the, I would say in a way, the Buckley of our generation, meaning he's really smarter than me, much smarter than me and most everybody I know. And so he just is, he's like, when he speaks, you're like, well, he knows, he's got it. And especially on topics like this, he's taken on the revolution, he's such a great researcher and writer, decided to do the revolution. And I talked to him, I don't know, during the summer, I think, when he was just finishing this up, and he says, Glenn, I learned so much, and I can't tell you. I started writing one book, and this just became obvious. It's another book. And I can't wait for you to hear him tell you about it. The book is Revolution. It's number one on my summer reading list. You need to pick it up. It is out this week. Revolution, the story of us, where we came from, the American Revolution. Eric Metaxas joins us in 60 seconds. First, I have some bad news. People you've never met are trying constantly to get their hands on your information, and they're not trying to steal your TV. 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

0: Tell people about the new book.
1: First of all, if you think I am in any way smarter than you, I have done my job in fooling Glenn Beck. Praise God. Hallelujah.
0: Right.
1: You are so kind. Okay. You're so gracious. Listen, what I said to you when we were together, wherever that was, I set out to write a definitive book of the story of the American Revolution. That was my goal. People kept saying, what's your angle? I said, I have no angle. I want to tell the story because the story doesn't exist in one volume, one book. There's tons of books on the revolution, but most Americans don't know the story of the revolution. How do I know that? Because I didn't really know the story. I forgot most of what I learned in fifth grade or eighth grade. It is vital, vital. It could not be more important that we all know the story. If you know the story, you know the details, you know the heroes, you know the background, it will change you and America will be able to sustain ourselves as a free people, period. So this is not knowing this information, is not extra credit. It's not for history buffs. If you're any kind of American, you need to know this. And if you stuck a microphone in anybody's face in Main Street of America in 1960, everybody knew this stuff. It's gone out of the culture. So I said, I just want to write a very compelling, very readable, fun gallop through our history, you know, the run up to Lexington and Concord. So, you know, starting with the Stamp Act and all that crazy stuff and Lexington and Concord and Bunker Hill and all the way through to Yorktown. And in the course of doing that, Glenn, as I told you, I was astonished at what I discovered. Everywhere I looked, it's been hidden from us, okay, because the secular nonsense narrative that's been pushed and pushed and pushed that, oh, the founders were deists, baloney, folks. Baloney is the only polite word I could think of on such short notice. Absolute garbage, vile lies. Washington was no deist. What a joke. What a lie. These were men of profound Christian faith who set about doing something that had never been done since the Israelites were in the Sinai wilderness, where they left Pharaoh and left Egypt and looked directly to God without an earthly king. We're going to govern ourselves. This is what the founders were trying to do. And all of those heroes, John Adams, Samuel Adams, they all understood this is what we're doing. And it was a spiritual thing. It was an amazing thing. They wanted to bring the Bible into government. How can we create a government based on what the Bible would allow us to do? I mean, that's just the tip of the iceberg. I was so overwhelmed by the explicitly Christian nature of what was going on. So I said, I'm not going to write a book. It's not a Christian book. It's a book of American history. It's our story. But everywhere you look, this narrative comes out. It is inescapable. And I was really overwhelmed. I said, I have to try to not write about it too much because people are going to think, oh, it's a Christian book. No, this is a book for anybody in America to know our story. But it's kind of not what most of us have heard. And shame on those who have been pushing this French Enlightenment secular nonsense narrative. It's preposterous.
0: Couple of things. We have a letter from George Washington, and in this letter, he's not quoting the scriptures. He's not saying, you know, in the book of, he's not saying any of that. He's just writing to somebody his thoughts. And in this one letter, I think it's 24 different scriptures are quoted without him quoting it. It's just part of his language. Right. He's so steeped in it. That's his language.
1: There you go.
0: When people say that they're deists, look at the number of them. George Washington is chief among them. Look at the number of them that say, I saw the miracle. This was a miracle. A deist does not believe in miracles.
1: Right.
0: So
1: right.
0: that's your chief red herring there. It's like, okay, absolutely a lie. Because a deist cannot believe in miracles.
1: No, it is so ridiculous. And again, I didn't set out to tell that story, but in telling the story of our revolution, that's the story. And it just comes out.
0: It is.
1: And by the way, I said it before, but it is our duty to know this. That's why I wrote this book, because I looked around. I said, is there a book that I could just say, here, it's all in here? There really wasn't. And I said, we need a book. This is our 250th. This is our last exit before the toll. We, the people, need to understand how our government works, where our liberties come from, that all of our founders understood our liberties come from God. Many people in the U.S. Senate today don't know that. All this stuff is vital. But again, it comes across in the stories of sacrifice. It's just, you know, you can't help but be moved by these figures. These are some of the greatest figures in the history of the world, some of the greatest accomplishments. Some of it is funny. I mean, they're funny stories. But these were beautiful people, and everybody needs to know this. So I just hope that it's, you know, that it's readable. I mean, that was my goal.
0: Give me the story. Give me the story. Of course it is. Give me the story that when you found, you went, this changes me.
1: Well, there are so many, and that's like the cliche, right? There's so many, I can't think of one. I mean, honestly, I'll tell you this. Samuel Adams, again, every American should know, he's the father of the American Revolution. This man is the father of the revolution. I won't give you details because we have no time. But this man, on the eve of signing the Declaration of Independence, so it's officially signed August 2nd, 1776. On the eve of that, he gives a speech to Congress. So a member of Congress, Samuel Adams, gives a speech to Congress on the steps of Independence Hall in Philadelphia. Speaking to Congress, what does he say? He says, "We have this day restored the sovereign, capital S, the sovereign. We have declared independence from the earthly king, the monarch, King George III, and we have declared dependence on the sovereign, capital S, God. That's how we govern ourselves." And the reason the book is titled Revolution and not the American Revolution is American is redundant. There's only been one successful revolution. The French Revolution is a joke that ends in a bloodbath and a dictator who crowns himself emperor. They got rid of the king. They got an emperor dictator. We are the only people privileged to have overseen the revolution in world history that changes everything. It is vital we understand this had never done been done in the history of the world. And when it was done, they understood we are under God. And every one of them, George Washington, John Adams, they clearly understood and wrote that if we behave righteously, God will bless our efforts in the sacred cause. If we don't, he won't. So we will not stoop to the barbarism of the British. The British were barbaric monsters. I that's something I never understood at all. And it's all through the story. They are monsters. People would, Americans would surrender. They would bayonet them to death. And it goes on and on and on. They, if you want to know who are the good guys, who are the bad guys, it is open and shut. Those are the bad guys. These are the guys, the Americans, who said, we will not cede the moral high ground. We will behave in a dignified, godly way that God will bless our efforts. That's a covenant relationship, which goes back to the Old Testament. They all understood this, especially Washington. And I have to say, I never heard that in school. You'll never hear it on PBS. This is very important that we understand who we are and how we got here. And, you know, that's what the book is about.
0: Did you cover it all? I find this fact fascinating, and I've not read this anywhere where it was highlighted. You can find it easily separately, but you know they say that Americans, African Americans didn't play a role in this, or you know whatever. I think the case could be made that the most important roles, Crispus Attucks was the first to die, Bunker Hill. He's a black man. First one to be killed in the revolution is a black man. Then you have Peter Salem at Lexington, I think. I can't remember which. One of the big battles. We are about to be completely wiped out. Okay, we're losing the battle. And if they continue to advance, they'll wipe out our entire army. They start to advance. Peter Salem, a black man, grabs his gun and targets the captain and takes out their leader. And it was such an audacious move. It stops the army. They go into kind of chaos for a few minutes, which allows us to escape. So we're saved by a black man. And then
1: one of the stories, and I know we won't have time today, maybe you can have me back, because one of the things that blew my mind was the Boston Puritans. Okay, John Adams, Samuel Adams, James Otis Jr. Adams says that his argument in court in 1761 was the opening scene of the revolution. They were all so dramatically anti-slavery that it just blows your mind that we kind of act, oh, the founders were pro-slavery. They were so anti-slavery. That story, I mean, again, my book's not about that, but I mentioned that. It is incredible. The Christian nature of the ones leading this is so dramatic, and they were so bitterly anti-slavery. They had to swallow the evil pill in 1787 of, okay, if we want a union, I guess we have to allow this, but we hate it. You know, that you've talked about that a lot, but that's, people need to know this stuff. It's why I wrote the book, and I will shamelessly beg people, this is the opening week, please, if you're thinking of buying the book, please buy it immediately, because there's some other books out there. I don't want to mention their names, written by people. I don't want to mention their names, Jill Biden, that are, you know, at the top of the charts. By God's grace, I would love to make it too big to rig so that my book is at the top of some of these lists. And I say that shamelessly, because this is America's story. You'll see when you read it.
0: Eric, you're one of my favorite writers. Your books have really changed the course of my life, and it is always an honor to talk to you and have you on. Thank you so much.
1: It's my honor. God bless you, my friend.
0: You bet. The name of the book is Revolution. 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It's called Revolution by Eric Metaxas. Buy it now. 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

0: Wow, 1 hour. We have two of my favorite people. Cheryl Atkinson joins us here in just a second. She's going to talk to us a little bit about what's happening at CBS with 60 Minutes. It's a crazy story. There is a new Gallup poll that is out that shows American support for LGBTQ plus. These issues are dropping in the polls. 65% of Americans still support same-sex marriage, but that is down 6 points. Moral acceptance of gay and lesbian relationships has fallen to 62%. That's the lowest since 2016. Support for gender transition has dropped even more. Only 38% say it's now morally okay. 57% say it is absolutely wrong. Republicans are leading the decline. It's 37% supporting same-sex marriage, 5% accepting gender transition. Independents have also become much less supportive. Democrats' views have stayed mostly the same. No one thought we would see the fall of Roe versus Wade, but we did. And the writing on the wall for gay marriage, it may already be up on the wall. Many Americans feel like they were sold a bill of goods about marriage in general. They believe, you know, with the activist push, that marriage was just really about love. And I'm talking about straight marriage, too. You know, how you stop people from loving one another and being together. You can't. We don't want to. But then the generation of people pushing for gay marriage grew up. They got married. They have kids. And everything has changed. And they realized that marriage is much more than love. It is also about family and commitment and honor. It is about procreation of the species, of a stable society, which means getting married isn't just about making adults happy and fulfilled. It's about what children need and what children have a right to. And I think a lot of people, when they saw a baby, you know, ripped from birth from a poor woman's arms to give to two wealthy gay men who bought that baby, they're like, that's not what I signed up for. We didn't sign up for a generation of people who don't know their fathers or never have a mother, all in the name of love. You know, when you signed on to the LGB, that was probably easier. And then the T came screaming down the pike and you're like, wait a minute, wait, what? And then it turned into chemically sterilizing children and cutting off healthy body parts and what we're doing to women's sports and all of this stuff. And I think people have just said, you know, enough. Nope. Not going to do it. You know, and the receipts for redefining marriage are still coming in. And I'm not talking about gay. I'm talking about straight marriage. No fault divorce, which came a long time before gay marriage and convinced it's okay to leave marriage because we feel like it. I mean, sometimes there are really legitimate reasons, and that's not what I'm talking about. I remember when I told my grandmother I was getting a divorce. She really didn't like my wife too much. And when I called her, I didn't think it would be a hard conversation. And my grandmother said, excuse me? And I said, what? And she said, you of all people, I thought you would be the one that would make it. And I said, well, it's not good. And, you know, she's like, let me ask you something. Do you think your grandfather and I liked each other all those years? I was like, well, yeah, don't wait. Please don't crush this. Yes, I think you did. And she's like, no, we loved each other. But there were many times in our marriage it would have been easier to walk away. But when you get married, you make a commitment and you stay married and you get through it because all things will pass. And it's worth it, and it's right. And I was like, oh, my gosh. Grandma didn't talk to me. I don't know if she didn't talk to me or I just didn't want to call her for a while. Because she just read me the riot act. And you know what? She was right. She's right. You don't leave because your marriage isn't making you happy. Marriage isn't about who people are attracted to. You know? That is the issue for many Americans. I'm attracted to them. I love them. This is about marriage as a bedrock for any society that expects to survive. Marriage. And we have been redefining it, not just for LGBTQ. We just keep redefining it to make it easier and easier and easier. Marriage was a word with meaning, and we've changed the meaning. And now we're dealing with the consequences in our society. People aren't getting more homophobic. They just want a society where families flourish and kids are given a mom and a dad. How can we claim to care about love if we don't care about that? Things are changing. Things are changing. It's going to be a bumpy ride. Buckle up. All right, let me tell you about Relief Factor. Dogs have an extraordinary talent for making us feel guilty. You can give them a nice bed, big backyard, regular walks, more affection than most people receive in a month. And the second you sit down with a sandwich, they look up at you with those eyes like, you really have been neglecting me for a while, but a sandwich would really, just a piece of that sandwich would make that all go. It's an impressive skill. It is. The thing is, we all want to take care of our dogs, but most of us never really question what goes into their bowl every day. 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

0: Welcome to the Glenn Beck program. We have a lot to cover today. I'm doing an extra hour on the show for insiders. If you're a member of The Torch, you're getting our first real big blackboard show. I'm going to explain what is happening. I think there is a new phase that we're in. When Donald Trump came in, we were in this phase where everything was moving so rapidly, and it seems like things are kind of getting bogged down just a little bit. Especially with the war overseas, and I was just over in Europe, and I met with some leaders over in Europe, and I will tell you, I think there's something coming. There's something different that is happening, and I've been working on this for a while, and I want to show you the world as I believe it is, and I'll back it up with all of the facts, and show you what I think you should prepare for. That'll be at noon today, Eastern. We'll do it live right after this broadcast. If you're not a member of Torch, make sure you become one today. glennbeck.com/Torch. This will be for Torch viewers only. It'll probably run about an hour. We'll do it, and then we'll post it later this evening again after the live broadcast, and you'll be able to watch it into your convenience. But this is an important one that you'll really want to see. Again, become a member now at glennbeck.com/Torch. Okay, Cheryl Atkinson, one of the best, if not the best, investigative reporter I know. She is the host of Full Measure. She used to be on 60 Minutes. She worked at CBS. She has had an amazing story of the government spying on her, her own network coming after her, and surviving all of that. And not just surviving, thriving with that. Cheryl, welcome to the program.
1: Welcome. May I amend one thing you said? I, believe it or not, never worked on 60 Minutes in all those years and all that investigative reporting.
0: I thought you did. I'm sorry. I stand corrected.
1: No,
0: I thought you did.
1: It's a very segmented organization, and there was somebody at some level that did not want me contributing to 60 Minutes. I did when there was 60 Minutes, too, before the Dan Rather scandal. Deep Six, that show, I was working on two pieces for that program, and then it got canceled. And then, never worked on 60 Minutes.
0: Well, I want to talk to you about 60 Minutes and Barry Weiss and what is happening, because Barry is trying to change the culture in CBS. I think she's doing a great job. For the first time ever, or at least in a very long time, I actually will look at stories from CBS News, and I'll give it I'll at least give it a read, where before it was just like, I don't believe anything they say. And I don't agree with everything, but I don't expect to agree with everything that a journalist is going to write. I just would like fair, reporting. So she, the story is, she just appointed a new producer for 60 Minutes. And Scott Pelley, who, you know, one of the lead guys there, he said, this guy's going to kill 60 Minutes, blah, blah, blah. There's a big showdown, I guess, in the newsroom, and he's fired. And now Pelley is upset and making a big deal. The left is upset about all of this. I mean, Ben Rhodes came out, and he was like, I can't believe this is just, this is incredible. Ben, talk to your brother. Your brother took Pelley off of the anchor job, because apparently, I mean, I don't know this, but at least David Rhodes had real issues with Pelley as well. Do you have any insight on any of this?
1: I do. I mean, Scott Pelley was not a popular anchor in terms of his skill as an anchor, as well as his personality. And I can't explain why he persisted in the chair for some years anyway, because, gosh, quite a while before they removed him, I was told by a level above David Rhodes that they were trying to fix what they call the Scott Pelley problem. Wow. And I don't know what keeps somebody in place when they think there's an issue. But one of the issues they had with him was, as it was told to me, he takes his managing editor role too seriously. He was interfering with the correspondent stories in a way that was not productive. And the veterans were complaining. And longtime CBS names that you would recognize were complaining to the high executives about this. My experience was when they named him, I was told by higher ups, this new show without Katie Couric with Scott Pelley is going to be all about what you do, your investigative reporting, even more so. I was already having a great career there, but they said now with Scott Pelley there, boy, this show is going to be all about what you do. And the very first week, the very first investigative piece, one of the best ones I think I ever did that I offered them, he censored, never aired. And that was the pattern and the story, for me at least, of Scott Pelley at the anchor desk.
0: Was that the Boeing story, the Dreamliner story?
1: No, Boeing was one of it. That came later. The first one was a story, an expose I did on the travel group called People to People that, as it turns out, was luring high school students into, it was nothing more than a travel agency under the auspices of a nonprofit using the Dwight Eisenhower name and his daughter or granddaughter's, you know, reputation to convince children in high school that they had been chosen to be ambassadors on these amazing global trips, when in fact they were just using lists. These kids weren't honored or nominated by their teachers, as they claimed, and they were getting kids to go on these trips, and the kids were getting injured. Some of them were getting killed. It was all a big bait.
0: Why was that? Did he say why he canceled that? Or
1: I never understood. One of my producers, listen, I even found a member of Congress had sent letters out under, or there were names out under her name advocating for this group, telling students you should go. And I learned and exposed that they had forged her name. And I even got her on camera saying so, which she didn't originally want to do. It was a great story.
0: Gosh.
1: It was never explained to me. We call it, my producer and I at the time, the death by a thousand cuts. He would want to change this or want to change that. Well, let's not mention the deaths. Well, let's not do this. Rewrite it again. And you started to understand, they would never say there was anything wrong with the story. Quite the opposite. They would say, this is a brilliant story. This is a great story. We're going to save it for next week. Just do this, do that. And it would never air. And that was the story of people. I don't know if it was people connected at a higher level that didn't want these stories to air, you know, that were outside the lobbying CBS.
0: He says that what Barry is doing is censoring the stories, and I think he said that management had instructed me to inject lies into my reporting, yada, yada, yada. Do you believe any of that?
1: No, I don't. I believe that most likely, based on my experience, they were trying to make the stories more balanced and fair. And the culture among some at CBS, and I think it's gotten worse since I left, was not to do so. And I think they don't understand, or came to not understand, the very basic tenets of journalism, which I worked really hard, not that I always understood this, but I really tried to grow and understand and listen to criticism over the years. Showing the other side of a story, even if you strongly believe in one side you're telling, does not weaken the story. It strengthens the story. Even if you're a liberal and you're telling a liberal perspective, the liberals in the audience actually appreciate knowing what the other side of the argument is. And I think Barry Weiss is simply trying to tug CBS News back a little bit closer to the center, but the inmates have been running that asylum for a long time, and they're not going to go down quietly, you know, down this new path.
0: Is it too late to save 60 Minutes? I mean, I read that they were looking to put things now, you know, online. I mean, it seems like they have a real plan to bring it into the, you know, 21st century. And revive it. And I don't think losing some of these, you know, names forever that are associated with television is not, I don't necessarily think that's bad if they can get the formula right, which I always thought 60 Minutes was always very fair. I mean, you know, if you were on 60 Minutes, you were in trouble because they had the goods on you and it was balanced. You know, they would say, look, the other side says this, and they would really do their homework. I think there's a craving for that kind of work, but can 60 Minutes do it?
1: I think so. I think it's got a huge name. I think the name 60 Minutes is bigger than any personality that's been there in recent years. It hasn't been the 60 Minutes that we knew, Glenn, since they lost all the originals. So it's always been something that's in transition in the past 10, 20, 25 years. And yes, I think the name survives the personalities, and they still do some, as I heard someone note, many of their stories that are unrelated to these political slants that you're talking about are great stories. They still do good stories and can continue to do great journalism with other people, you know, other producers and other reporters. There's not a short supply of people who want to do great journalism. They're just not allowed to do that the way they used to be at the networks.
0: If you got a call today from Barry or the new producer, and they said, we want you to come back to 60 Minutes, or we want you to come back to CBS and to do 60 Minutes, would you even consider it?
1: I couldn't now because I'm in contract. I'm doing at least one more year of my TV program, number one. Number two, I did get a call about a year ago asking about my availability for a leadership role at CBS, CNN, Washington Post, Berkeley School of Graduate Journalism, and ABC. Wow. You know, they're all, this is what's talking to me, but good. They want to, I'm talking about the corporate executive level, not the newsroom. As I said, they want to tug their organizations back closer to the middle. They know they have a problem. But as I told the person that I was speaking to about these opportunities, this is going to take somebody, I hope Barry Weiss can do it, that can stand up and then get the support as internally she is murdered, you know, symbolically by those who don't want to change. She's got to stand firm and continue to get the support of the higher-ups despite the publicity that will be generated against her and everything else. That's a tough job that I didn't think I could do time-wise and everything else. I hope she can, and I would love to do stories for 60 Minutes, you know, in some capacity if I weren't committed to something else, because I do believe in them, and the mission and the program is awesome, and I think it will survive, and I think they're thinking about the way to make it survive and be better, which is great.
0: I have to tell you, I was shocked to see Barry Weiss go to CBS. And all the moves that I've seen her make, I just think she's doing incredible work. I don't agree with everything, obviously. But I think she's doing incredible work, yeoman's work. I mean, I don't know how she does it every day. You know this feeling. There's a way you walk into a room every single day where you know all your coworkers hate your guts. I worked at CNN. Okay. I know that feeling. It's hard. That is really hard.
1: That's right. She's got to be tough, tough, tough. And I don't know the man that they appointed to lead 60 Minutes, but just on paper, he sounds like a great choice. He's just not vested in the old system and the old people in a way that makes him more objective about the decisions he's going to make for the good of the show and nothing else, you know, where there's no other baggage, you know, dragging him down, making him make decisions that might not be the best for what he thinks is the program.
0: Cheryl, thank you so much. Always good to talk to you. All my best.
1: Thanks, Glenn. Thanks.
0: You bet. Cheryl Atkinson, investigative reporter, host of Full Measure. 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One of the biggest myths in real estate is that, you know, a house sells itself. No, it really doesn't. People see a few sold signs and start thinking, you know, process is pretty easy. I could do that. 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Wait a few days, sign some papers, you're done. 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

after show. I'm just up at the chalkboard now trying to put together some stuff, finish this up, because in an hour from now, for insiders only at glennbeck.com/torch, I'm going to be giving a chalkboard. And this is really like its own special. I mean, it's something that came to me last week. I've been working on it for about a week and a half, and Jason and I worked on it all day yesterday. And there is something new happening. There's something that I don't think anybody has caught yet. I'm hoping our administration has caught this, but there is a turn in the air. We're in a different phase of whatever it is we're all living through right now. And I'm going to put this up on the chalkboard. I'm going to take you through it today. It'll be about an hour, and it'll happen about an hour from now, only at glennbeck.com/torch. 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You will be way ahead of everybody else. 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
4: Hey there, happy Thursday. I'm Hillary. This is your 4 Minute Buzz. In this hour, we're taking a look at highlights from one of our Blaze TV shows. This hour, we're shining light on the Steve Dace Show. And in a recent episode, Steve discussed functional deists and the two most important truths that you could learn in life. Steve also explains how the founding fathers couldn't have been deists. So here's a sneak peek at that episode.
5: We were going to talk about something I just kind of casually interjected into the program the other day, that the two greatest truths you could ever learn in your life are the following: God is God and I am not, and that Jesus loves me, this I know, for the Bible tells me so. And I think it was, I think a great way to launch this discussion is to follow up exactly what was just said by Todd on the show. Todd used the term functional deists. Functional deists. Let me define Todd's term. And Todd, if you don't like the definition I'm about to give it, tell me, because I'm going to define it in a way that will feed into the conversation that I'm about to have. So, if I'm hijacking your definition for my narrative, let me know. Okay.
6: I'm confident you're going to nail it.
5: All right. So a functional deist. Who are deists? Right. Deists were. It was essentially a post Enlightenment philosophical fad in Europe, by, you know, the academic upper crust people that thought, well, yep, there is still a God, but essentially he's an observer. He's a dispassionate observer, maybe a kid with an anthill. You know, he's just kind of casually following along what goes on down here, but he really is either disinterested or not interested enough to intervene. And he just kind of leaves it up to us from here to figure it out. He made us in his image, but then he's just kind of observing what goes on. He's on the sidelines. And the reason that you can tell that your founders were not by and large deists, as you were told, is because one of the words they use the most frequently in all of their writings is providence. Providence would be, and deism would be anathema to providence. Because in their age, what providence meant was the hand and will of God. That's what it meant. That God was specifically and supernaturally intervening in order to guide and direct events. Furthermore, the final paragraph of the Declaration of Independence says that they appeal to the supreme ruler of the universe to judge the rectitude of their actions. And rectitude is a synonym for motivations, or righteousness, or correctness. Meaning, you have the is what you're doing righteously or correctly motivated? And they are saying to God, hey, if what we're doing here is wrong, does not align with your will, then don't let it succeed. Stop us. We hold ourselves open to your judgment. We invite it, in fact. If you believe that God is a passerby, he's an observer only, he's a kid with an anthill, you're not writing and saying things like that. And then you're maybe you might do it as a rhetorical flourish, or to, you know, kind of front that that's, you're about that, you know, life, you're about that faith.
4: 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So make sure to check out Steve Dace on Blaze TV or YouTube. Along with the rest of our amazing Blaze TV lineup, there is something for everybody, so you don't want to miss these shows. I'm Hillary. This has been your 4 Minute Buzz. And now we're going to head on over to Glenn with a message from one of our sponsors.
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1: Glenn Beck is on.
2: Hello, America. Welcome to the Glenn Beck program. I wanted to get Vicky Palladino on because she was on with me when I was in New York City, and I just absolutely love this woman. She doesn't care. She just doesn't care anymore. She is a councilwoman in the New York City, and you got to be tough. You got to say it like it is, and she does. She has come out and said this Adam Hisham Hamawi is the guy who has just been won the primary, at least, for the 12th district in New Jersey. She said this guy cannot serve. He cannot serve. He's been tied to terrorism, et cetera, et cetera. And she said, we can't have this. We can't have this. And she's right. I don't know how you're going to give this guy a security clearance at all. But she says he can't be allowed to be a congressman. I'm going to talk to her about that here in just a second. First, let me tell you about American financing. For years, people have been told that equity in their homes is most important to their financial assets. And it's true. The problem is that for a lot of homeowners, that equity just sits there on paper. You know it exists, but you have no idea how to put it to work for you. That's why American Financing Smart Equity Loan is worth looking into if you're carrying high interest debt, especially. 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
2: Vicky Palladino, welcome to the program. How are you, Vicky?
4: Good morning, Glenn. How are you? I'm good, thank you.
2: Great. I just absolutely love it. So Vicky, I read this story earlier this week, and I said, this guy can't be in Congress. How is he going to get, how are we going to give him any kind of security clearance because of his past? Fill us in on what you know of him and what your thoughts are.
4: All right. I'm going to read a little, if you don't mind. I want to run down only because I want to be extremely accurate. This guy is known to Al-Qaeda as an Al-Qaeda associate. He has a long relationship as the mastermind of the 1993 World Trade Center bombings, both before and after the bombing. He worked with the blind sheikh, okay, including defending him in court. He traveled to Bosnia in the 1990s and worked with an

0: Al Qaeda front group after the October 7th attacks. He traveled then to Gaza, where he worked in a hospital, which was above a tunnel where the leader of Hamas was found. Now, in a sane world, this would be totally disqualifying. Then he joined the United States Army, and he worked as a surgeon. How is this possible? All right, so now, Glenn, we've got a Democratic Party who has totally given up on this for so many different reasons. First of all, they're weak. Second of all, did they adapt the attitude that why fight it? We may as well join it. But this guy is in the 12th district in New Jersey. That's the Princeton district. That is where my Ivy Tower, I call them Ivy Tower liberals. That's where they live. This is a very, very wealthy part of New Jersey. And he won it. And because it's so blue, chances are he's going to maintain a seat in the United States Congress. But there's other things I want to talk about. Let me give you some time. It's your show. Go ahead.
1: No, no. I just want to know. So what do you do about that?
0: Well, I think we could start first with the Republicans making this an extreme serious case while they run for these midterm elections. Republicans need to understand that this needs to become part of the everyday conversations. We are allowing terrorists into the congressional body. And are you aware, and I'm sure the listeners are not aware, I wasn't aware till yesterday, that if the Democrats succeed in taking over the House in the midterm elections, they will appoint this guy. If the Republicans maintain their by one or two seats, if we hold this, we do not have to appoint this guy. He does not have to come in and sit in Congress. I don't think many people know that. But we have the ability not to seat him.
1: I have to tell you what, you know, I just got back from Europe and I saw how this is happening to Europe, where, you know, you have these Islamists that are just taking over the cities, taking over, you know, the parliaments, and everybody's just turning a blind eye to it. I can't believe on the 20th year of the 25th anniversary of 9/11, New Jersey, Todd Beamer's home district.
0: Mm-hmm. Crazy.
1: We've just, I mean, I said earlier today, Vicky, you could make a case that Osama bin Laden has either won or is winning.
0: Oh, yeah, absolutely. I couldn't agree with you more on that. When we look at our Constitution, you know, it's not a suicide pact, our Constitution. And yet we have people who don't want to challenge this in any way, shape or form that sits in government right now. How is this possible? I'm going to tell you something. The people are getting furious. Who are the people? The people are you and the people are me and the people like us. We're not going to tolerate much more of this, Glenn. We're in a very dangerous place. And I think
1: what does that mean to you? Vicky, what does that mean to you? You're not going to tolerate much more of this. What does that mean?
0: Well, you know what? There's going to be problems. We have here in New York City, Zohran as our mayor. And we're watching what's happening. I mean, for example, Zohran appointed to that one of the unindicted co-conspirators of the 1993 World Trade Center bombing sits as our chief counsel right now in City Hall. This is what's going on in New York City. He's canceled block parties and permits for block parties to celebrate the 250th anniversary of this great nation that we live in. And I have to say, people are getting more than fed up. We're watching prayer mats getting laid out in front of the very first firehouse that responded on 9/11. And this is mockery. They are mocking us. And you made a very good point when you said, in a sense, are they winning? Well, right now, if you look around, you know, the Republicans are holding on tight as they can. And yet we cannot pass the SAFE Act How is that possible, Glenn? How can we actually find asking for voter ID an invasion of somebody's privacy? Why didn't this pass months ago with flying colors? Why? People are weak. They are willing to accept this and use our Constitution and what our forefathers fought for and understood and had foresight to see what we could not see until we're in it right now. This is bizarre. We're not existing in a sane world, Glenn. This is insanity.
1: I know, but thank God I'm not living where you are. I mean, you're up in City Council of New York City. Go ahead.
0: I'm saying anybody who speaks out, as I have, look, I feel myself as a truth teller. People need to know an educated voter is the best voter that we've got. And they're able to make decisions. You know, those that are so far left and off a cliff, you can't bother with those folks. You got to hit the Democrats and the independents who are equally as fed up as we are here in New York anyway. We have to go after those folks. We have to educate.
1: You feel them. That? You feel that there are, I mean, because there's a great debate happens almost every day within my own audience. They're like, Glenn, there's no Democrat left that is, they're all crazy. And I'm like, no, I don't think that's true.
0: No, that's not
1: I think
0: true.
1: They just have, okay.
0: Given up?
1: Go ahead.
0: Given up, not showing up to polls to vote the way they should. You know, we have to, in my district, for example, it's a District 19. I am in charge of 175,000 people. This is an 8-to-1 Democrat seat. And I am the first Republican that any of them have ever voted for. Blue Dog Democrats said, Vicky, I'm voting for you. And I won out of my three times running, two times was a landslide. First time, they didn't know me so well. Then I put myself in the belly of the beast, and I educated the Democrats. And it was very important that they understand that there's a sense of common sense still left. But these young people who have taken over our city, that's a different story. Because they're only passers-by. They're not people who are going to put their roots here and stay here. We've got a vested interest in this city. This guy won. This young man has won. And much to our dismay, he puts on that big, stupid grin. And he's winning over people every single day. Every single day, he's winning over people.
1: Well, I hope you're right. I can't understand how, you know, the Blue Dog Democrat, the person that was the average working guy, mm-hmm. cannot relate to your average college professor. And the mm-hmm. Republicans have always been seen as, well, they're in with big business. Big business is a piece of cake compared to the college professors, if you want to talk about people that are in and out of touch. But the big business is now all on the left. All big special interest is on the left. And you have, you know, all the elites, all the eggheads on the left. And I don't understand why more people don't see, no, this is the working class. This is the average person against the elites. And they're pretty much all on one side right now.
0: Well, Glenn, you know, we also have a media. This is media-driven propaganda, just like in communism. You know, they don't hear the other side. Our side. They're focused on one thing. Orange man bad, Trump bad, Republican bad. They're going to do this to you. They're going to do that to you. And now when you back up that propaganda with the gazillions of different forms of media that people have to watch, and you've got the likes of Hassan, what's his name?
1: Yeah.
0: Hiker. And you've got these other folks that have got multi-billion, you know, million, hundreds of millions of followers. Then you got your average ABC, for us here, ABC, NBC, CBS. You know, the average Joe comes home from work and they're flipping on their TV to watch the 6 o'clock news here in New York. And they're listening to CBS, NBC, our regular network news. They're not going right away to cable. They're They might be in their kitchen preparing dinner. They're not watching Fox, or they're not watching you, or they're not watching Newsmax or any of the News Nation, any of the center. They're listening to just regular news that they've trusted for years and years and years. And now you're hearing your trusted news people telling you all false information. Totally false information. There might be a dabble or two of truth to it, but they don't elongate on it. They stay focused on 30-second news bites, 30-second news bites, and people are brainwashed every single day. You pick up the newspaper. You've got the New York Times. You've got the Daily News here in New York. You've got your other newspapers. This is what people are reading. So you have voices like yours, voices like mine, other voices very similar to ours, who are fighting left and right, pardon the pun, to try to get this message out. So we've got a big election coming up in New York for the governor, and I'm going to give Bruce Blakeman a big plug now, and I'm going to tell everybody that if we do not replace the New York State governor this race in November, and we don't cut the snake's head off, we are in serious trouble. She has taken Anita Zohran Hochul now. We've watched it for the past year, and we're going to only watch it get worse and worse.
1: We'll have to have him on. What's his name again?
0: Please,
1: running for governor?
0: Bruce Blakeman.
1: Okay. We'll look into it. Vicky, thank you. All right. Good. Thank you. I appreciate it. Vicky Palladino. She is the New York City Councilwoman on the New Jersey 12th District. The guy who is not a good guy. Not a good guy. And I don't know how we can have him in our Congress when he has had fingerprints all over the World Trade Center bombing and Al-Qaeda. Not good. Just not good. All right, let me tell you about our sponsor. It's Z Factor. You ever lie in bed at night staring up the ceiling just saying, sleep, sleep, sleep, just a good night's sleep? Suddenly realize, you know, I'd like to give my kingdom for a good night's sleep, but I don't have a kingdom. Maybe that's why I can't sleep. Well, I can't help with the kingdom part, but I can't help with the sleep part because you got a lot of conquering to do, honestly. 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

0: Hey, just a programming note on a couple of things. I am joining Moms for Liberty aboard the legendary USS Midway, and you are invited to come as we celebrate 250 years of America's freedom and honor the heroes that made it possible. I'm giving the keynote like it did up in New York at the Statue of Liberty this time. We're doing a special tribute to D-Day, and there'll be fireworks over San Diego Bay. It's happening this weekend, this Saturday. Tickets are still available. You can get them at momsforliberty.org, momsforliberty.org. A sighting of Glenn Beck in California is as rare as, honestly, Bigfoot. It just doesn't happen. I cannot remember the last time I did something publicly in California, and I want to go to California because I love the California conservatives because they're just like, water, please, water. I remember I did an event in San Francisco once at the Masonic Theater, 3,000 seats, sold out in a heartbeat. And I go there, and it was like the happiest group of people because everyone was like, we're safe in here. We're safe. We can all talk. We can actually be ourselves in here. And it was great. Maybe it'll be like that a little bit. 250 years of American freedom and honor, the USS Midway. It's in San Diego. It's Saturday. I think it starts at 5. But I will be there, and I would love to meet you and say hello. Get your tickets now at momsforliberty.org. It's at the USS Midway Museum, momsforliberty.org. Also, coming up, I want to talk to you a little bit about what I sense coming our way. There is a change that is afoot. And I felt it when I was in Europe, and I feel it now every day I'm watching the news. And I think the maps could be changing soon. At least the maps of alliances are going to change. And everything that we've grown up saying, yeah, this is normal, I think is going to change. And we're in this phase where the clock matters an awful lot. I'll show you, I mean, I'm going to lay this out on the chalkboard. The Vietnam Memorial, a clock, a DeLorean, and ammo shells. When you understand those things, believe it or not, I'll bring it all together and you'll be like, oh my gosh, and you will see the world in a completely different way. I'm doing that at noon today. That's noon Eastern. That currently is about 34 minutes away. And it'll only be at glenbeck.com/torch, glenbeck.com/torch. It's going to last, I don't know, because I'm kind of ad-libbing around it, but I think about an hour. And so join us for that. You will understand the world in a completely different way. It is a deep dive on what is coming next. A great special that you don't want to miss. Today, right after this show, give you 5 minutes, but just get online, glenbeck.com/torch. 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I love telling you about Mercury One because I am so incredibly proud of the work that they have done. Our job is to restore the human spirit, and that means walking with people through the hard part of life that nobody sees. You know, when they're still to place, they're cleaning up, they're trying to sweep up their lives after a disaster. And we don't come in and do it. We come in and support the people who are doing it. We look for the local heroes, the people in their own communities that are changing their own communities, restoring churches, making sure a family, you know, isn't left to face loss and chaos all by themselves. 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No grants, no bureaucracy, nothing. 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If we want our government to do less, then we have to do more. 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You know, I love Ben Franklin. 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So we should serve him. And the best way to serve God is to serve our fellow human being. 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

0: Welcome to the Glenn Beck program. There's a lot of stuff going on that I need you to have perspective on, and you know, my job is to try to keep you ahead. You know, every show will tell you what's happening today. I try to give you perspective on what is happening today, but more importantly, focus on what's over the horizon tomorrow, so you're not surprised by it and you have time to prepare for impact. And there is something coming. And you know, I've had my view of this Iraq war, and whether you like it or not, we're in it. And the last thing we can do is walk away. How do you walk away? What message are you sending? Yesterday, in Congress, what was that vote, 215 to 208? Yeah. Okay. So four Republicans sided with the Democrats to say the president has to stop this, stop the hostilities. It's going to go to the Senate, but the president will just veto it. It's really nothing. But it is really important when you understand what is actually happening. So let me go through a couple of things that happened today and see if I can give you some perspective on it. Earlier this week, Trump, was yelling at Benjamin Netanyahu on the phone. And there are some people that were saying, that's crazy. We should arrest the person that leaked this, blah, blah, blah. No, it wasn't a leak. I almost guarantee you, and now I think I can guarantee you, it wasn't a leak. That came from Trump. He didn't mind that out. Trump is his own guy. And he does not mind when, I mean, he'll say, he said it with the people standing right next to him. Yeah, I gave him hell on this one. I got to tell you, he's a bozo on this one. But we get along. He does not have a problem saying that. So he and Bibi Netanyahu are on the phone. And he just starts swearing up a storm at Bibi Netanyahu and telling him, you're not going to do these things. You're not, you're not, you're not, you're not. Here he is in an interview with the New York Post, Miranda Devine, talking about this terse phone call. Listen, cut one.
1: Axios reported that you had a phone call with Bibi Netanyahu, the Prime Minister of Israel, in which you were angry with him. You said, are you effing crazy? What are you effing doing? I helped you stay out of jail. Is that true? Did you speak to him in those terms?
2: I did. I wouldn't say angry. I was a little bit perturbed at his constantly fighting with Lebanon. You know, at some point I said, Bibi, we got to stop this. We got to stop it. But I have a very good relationship. We've done well together. He always says, we could never have done it, but everybody knows that we could have never done it without the United States. But I've worked very well together. I like Bibi a lot.
0: Here he goes on to say that he's a good wartime president, and he and Bibi is a good a wartime prime minister. And that's a really interesting thing to say, that Donald Trump considers himself a wartime president, because he is. And I don't mean that just literally. It is also figuratively. So I don't believe, and I said this at the time, don't believe that this is a leak. Don't go down that rabbit hole. This is not a leak. This is Donald Trump. This is the way he deals with things. And then he said, he was asked about the ceasefire, you know, because I read again, I got up this morning, I read yet another story. Looks like maybe this weekend we'll have a deal on the ceasefire. We're not going to get a deal on a ceasefire. It's not going to happen. Okay. It's not going to happen. You will understand why in about 25 minutes from now, because I'm going to do a special at Torch, glennbeck.com/torch. You are going to understand exactly what's happening and what is coming next. I feel very confident that this is what's coming next, and I'll show you all the evidence that points to it. But we're not getting in a ceasefire deal. But, you know, he said they've got a ceasefire now. And Miranda said, what is a ceasefire exactly? Can you define that? Listen to this.
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2: Pretty much the way it is. It's a different part of the world. You know, I'd say in that part of the world, ceasefire is when you're shooting.
0: I'm not sure, but okay. Let me give you one more breadcrumb here that will show you where I'm headed on our chalkboard here in about 20 minutes. I want to play a piece of audio that we found from the 1990s. This is the future IRGC leader, the Islamic Republican Guard, in the ones that are running everything now, supposedly, in Iran. Listen to what he said their plan would be if they ever got into a war with the U.S. in the 1990s. Listen.
4: حسین که دشمنان ما یعنی ابرقدرت ها به دنبال کوتاه کردن هر
0: چه ممکنه Hold on just a second. Wait. Do we not translate this? This is all in
5: Translate at the bottom of the screen. Version? You don't know how to translate Farsi?
0: I don't speak Farsi.
5: Jason can translate.
0: And can you translate? I can't see the screen. It's too small.
6: Yeah, do you want to play it and me read it? Or
0: Yeah, play it and then you translate it. Okay,
6: got it.
0: Go ahead.
6: So this allows for the possibility of eroding the war and prolonging it. We say this because the advantage is that our enemies, the superpowers, are looking to shorten their time in the war as much as possible. This shortening is for several reasons. One is because the economy cost of the Americans taking action in far-off areas is really high. And another one of them is that casualties are not acceptable. They seek quick victories, and one of the advantages is that this creates political tensions within their country. That is, through this work, presidents are changed, and in general, domestic political structures become tense due to the prolongation of the war.
5: It's a prophetic.
0: Jason. Ricky, you've heard me talk about what I'm going to talk about today for days now, over a week, and we just got this today. Does that not prove everything that I'm going to say in today's special? Absolutely right.
6: Yeah, it shows that there is a definite plan to combat the United States, but not just the United States, but the West in general. And by and large, that plan, this is something they've been working on, I would say probably since 1979, how they, continue this. And they know our system just as much as we are. They feel like as long as they stretch it, what he was saying was, as long as we stretch this out for as long as possible, due to politics and public opinion, we'll eventually win because Americans in the West have no appetite to keep this up, to continue it, to see it through. And that's...
5: Have we been baited?
0: Yeah. Yes and no. Donald Trump hasn't been baited. I just think that he thought he could win it faster than he is. And now he's seeing we can't collapse these guys economically. We can't collapse them from the inside, at least quickly. And so now he's sitting here with an enemy saying this, and it's a different ballgame entirely. It's a different ballgame. And look at what they just said at that chalkboard. Everything he was writing up on the chalkboard is what's happening right now.
6: Yeah.
0: An election is coming. Presidential power could change. The Congress, he said that they would start to get weak first. The people would get weak because of the economy. They wouldn't want any bodies, piling up. Et cetera, et cetera. I mean, they know us. We don't know them. They know us.
6: I think one of the things
0: that's really fascinating.
6: It's fascinating. And I think one of the things that he was not talking about back in the 90s is how bad public opinion within Iran would be, in 2026. It's awful. It's been that way since the Obama administration. It's been on, the very, very brink of explosion. And their people are not happy with them. The economic situation is disastrous. I don't know if they could have predicted how bad it would get as it is now. Their vast majority of their military is just gone. Did I tell you that I actually spoke to a Iranian defector when I was on my vacation in Italy? And I asked this person straight up. I said, and this person was young, probably around maybe 20 years old. I said, what do the youth feel? Like, how are the people feeling? How are the youth feeling? And they said the vast majority of the country, 90% plus, were against the regime. Not only that, but think the regime is evil. And they are backing the crown prince. That shocked me probably the most. They said, yes, the vast majority of them are backing the crown prince. That this is something they did not plan for in the 90s, guaranteed. And that's still a big factor in how this turns out in the future.
0: I was in the Czech Republic. I was in Prague. And I'm standing there in the center square of the capital. And these people start setting up a booth that has an American flag, an Israeli flag, and an Iranian flag, the flag with the lion on it, the, you know, the real Iranian flag, not the Islamic Republic flag. And I thought, oh boy, this is going to be interesting, because I knew that in just a few minutes, what was coming through that square was a bunch of Palestinian protesters. And I thought, what the hell is going to happen? And me with my American passport, I'm going to go stand over off to the side and just watch. The Palestinians left those guys alone. What they did, though, was really, they didn't win any friends. They were kind of a pain in the ass to all of the tourists and all everybody else that was there in the square. But there was no violence or anything else. So they leave, and it was pretty pathetic, but they left. And then I went over to, I said, which one of you guys is Iranian? And a couple of them said, we are. And I said, so what do you think about what's happening there? What are the people thinking? And oh my gosh, they became so animated. They were like, we are going to win. We all know this is our only chance. This will never come again. Maybe for another 50 or 60 or 70 years. We cannot fail. Everyone that we know that are on the streets in Iran knows this is our only chance. This may be the last chance for freedom. Please, are you an American? Yes. Please don't stop. Please don't stop. Please don't stop. And I'm like, well, I'm not the one making the decisions on that one. You know, good luck. Good luck. So that seems to be the sentiment that I have heard as well, but I don't see them on the streets. But the consequence of being on the streets now is so extraordinarily high. I'm going to show you a completely different view of all of this. It's not just Iran. It's Russia. It's Europe. It's all of our allies overseas. It is us. It's what's coming our way. And it revolves around a clock and a DeLorean. This is another stupid Glenn Beck chalkboard. But you will understand this in a way you've not understood it before, and you will see over the horizon. Join us now. 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For 2,000 years, Christians and Jews have shared a story rooted in Scripture, in suffering, in redemption, and God's promise. We worship the same God. We honor the same foundations. And our Jewish brothers and sisters need to know that they are not alone more than ever before. I don't care what you think about Israel itself. I don't care if you like Benjamin Netanyahu or hate Benjamin Netanyahu. It's not about him or their policies as a country. This is about standing with Jews. You have a right to live. You have a right to live unmolested, just like you do. 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The Fellowship have been building bridges for decades, uniting Christians and Jews in a common cause, and right now their cause is urgent. If you've ever asked God, what can I do? Is this your answer? 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It's more than just support. It's standing with Israel and the Jewish people when it matters most. Please send a few words to prayifcj.org. 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

So, you know, Ricky, I got into the break and Ricky said, okay, that sounded a little doomsday. That sounds a little depressing, what you're going to talk about. And she said, I read what you wrote last night. And I don't think that's doomsday. Did you add something? And I'm like, no, it's not. It is. There's a really good way out. There's a really good way out. And there's a great wild card. And this is the one that no one can predict. And I think just by saying wild card that no one can predict, you can guess what that wild card or who that wild card is. But there is a change. You know, when Donald Trump got in, he was a wild card even for us. I mean, he told me one-on-one, look me in the eye, Glenn, you have no idea how fast we're going to move. Oh, I'm sure we are. And I was even... my breath was taken away. I was like, what is happening? I've never seen anything like this. The whole world felt like that. Well, there's been a change now recently. Why? I'll explain. And I'll give you not only the information so you can see the whole picture and understand it and explain it to your friends, but also exactly what we need to do and what we need not to do. To be able to survive this next turn of global events. And that's coming up next. 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
3: The resolution tries to direct President Trump to rein in or end the conflict with Iran. Trump on Truth Social this morning says the vote is meaningless. Those who voted for it are unpatriotic and want America to lose. Asked why the ceasefire with Iran has had so many explosions, Trump says...
5: How do you define ceasefire?
6: Pretty much the way it is. It's a different part of the world. You know, I'd say in that part of the world, ceasefire is when you're shooting in a more moderate manner.
3: Trump yesterday all but confirmed the future of acting Attorney General Todd Blanche.
7: He's acting Attorney General. Tomorrow I'm instructing Dan and everybody else that's involved in that very complicated process, which is going to go, I think, very quickly. that we are going to make him permanent Attorney General.
3: In the House Oversight Committee, Congressman Brandon Gill interviewed Ohio State Senator Nikki Antonio regarding allegations of fraud carried out by the immigrant community. Gill had a very simple question.
8: Has Somali immigration been good for Ohio?
9: You know, that's really outside of my purview of
8: You're a state senator. Would you like to see more immigration
9: to
8: Somalia?
9: As far as I'm processing your question, and I have to say that I was almost brought to tears just now.
8: 72% of Somali immigrants are on welfare.
9: The rate and the level of hateful rhetoric based on false information.
8: You're defrauding your state at an astounding rate. And I think that most Ohioans
9: would have a problem
8: with that.
9: The lack of even humanity to group a group of people together.
8: To be defrauded at an astounding rate.
9: I am shocked.
8: Billions of dollars taken out of the pockets of working class people.
9: I am
8: going to criminal fraudsters. I certainly have a major problem.
3: Also on Capitol Hill, a number of high-profile figures in the world of college sports gathered this week to discuss Senator Ted Cruz's bipartisan new bill called the Protect College Sports Act. The act attempts to rein in some of the more egregious excesses of collegiate athletics we've seen over the past decade and provide guardrails. Both the Big Ten and the Southeastern Conference this week produced a joint statement in opposition to the bill. Legendary football coach Nick Saban testified in front of the Senate Commerce Committee.
10: Right now in college football, we have no rules. We have state laws. We have different in every state. We have litigation. The NCAA cannot enforce their own rules because every time they try to enforce the rule, there's a lawsuit. So, I mean, an example would be Ole Miss's quarterback. They say he can't play next year. He's playing next year because of litigation. So, but this is just the way it is. It's become an arm race. Who spends the most has got the best chance to win. But I think it's a race to the bottom because if you don't spend to win, you lose your fan base, and you don't have any revenue.
3: I hope you're not eating. The U.S. Department of Agriculture confirmed a case of the New World screwworm in southern Texas. The parasite is spread from blowflies who deposit their larvae in the open wounds of animals and sometimes humans. Those larvae then eat the flesh of the infected host, causing oftentimes fatal wounds. The screwworm was a major problem until the 1960s, when it was believed to be eradicated in much of North America until last year. Texas accounts for about 15% of beef cattle production in America and produces as much as the next two states combined. If you think that's stomach-turning, wait till you hear this story out of our backyard in Iowa, where the small town of Oskaloosa is scheduled to play host to a pride event this weekend, right in the town square of a city less than 12,000 residents strong. Included in that public event using public facilities is a drag show. Oskaloosa has a city ordinance forbidding adult entertainment in public spaces. Fathers for Faith and Freedom showed up to the city council and reminded them of their ordinance, to which the city council released a statement saying they're allowing the drag show organizers to proceed in violation of the ordinance anyway. Event organizers also released a statement saying they received death threats, blah, blah, blah, blah, blah. The spirit of the age is that emboldened in small town Iowa. It's not going to stop on your doorstep wherever you are. A couple of quick odds and ends. Indiana Governor Mike Braun had a good week out of nowhere, suspending the gas tax in his state also on June 1st. Braun issued a statewide proclamation declaring June as Nuclear Family Month. In the declaration, Braun cites data showing kids do better with a mom and a dad, that marriage is between a mother and a father, and other factoids human civilization has shown for millennia. There's no teeth with this proclamation. It does serve as some good counter-signaling to the rainbow jihad in the Hoosier State.

0: of UFC. Subtle. For those of you listening, sometimes you just gotta watch. And that's what happened while we were away.
1: That'll preach right there. Why the details of any Iran deal just don't matter at all. They don't matter at all, whatever the details are. Why Brandon Gill is quickly becoming one of my favorites. And then what do? When your city won't even enforce its own laws. We'll get to that and more here next on The Steve Dace Show.

And greetings. Happy Thursday. Welcome to the Steve Dace Show here live and on demand. I am Steve Dace. He's Todd Erz and he is Aaron McIntyre. We're brought to you by our friends over at Preborn. And you guys have been incredibly generous to this outstanding ministry. Let's keep it going because for as little as $28, you can fund an ultrasound that doubles a baby's chance at life. And I would argue doubles mama's chance at eternal life. That the odds of being one day embraced in the arms of her savior, I think go up precipitously when you, as a woman, transition from murderer to mom. And don't harden your heart to God's grace, particularly in a culture that will reward you for being a murderer and comfort you on social media when you announce it to everybody. 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It's about saving souls. 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And that's all free of charge, too. But that's where we come in if we fund that stuff to make that happen at preborn.com/Steve. Again, that's Preborn. 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All right, coming up on today's show, we've got a new book out about American fables from one of the professors at Hillsdale College. We're going to preview that coming up in a little bit. The next hour, we're going to devote to a conversation that we've got lined up with now Iowa GOP governor nominee Zach Lane, who continues to make headlines nationwide because this is the biggest upset of the entire primary cycle. And so what does it mean moving forward? What lessons does he think need to be taken from the right moving forward? And what does this do for the midterm elections nationally? Margins are so slim in the Senate and the House. One seat, Joni Ernst's open seat, could make the difference. Three out of our four congressional seats here in Iowa are considered to be toss-ups. That could make the difference in what next year looks like. Is it impeachapalooza, or is there a chance we might actually get something meaningful done? So we'll talk to Zach about that, and then Todd and Aaron, you guys will get a chance to react to that conversation coming up in the next hour of the show. But before we get there, and yes, that means no Theology Thursday this week. It would take a lot for us to preempt Theology Thursday, but an earthquaking national paradigm shifting event in our own backyard, I think qualifies. So that's a rare exception we're going to make to Theology Thursday next hour. All right, let's get to the things that I highlighted, guys, at the top of the show. All right. Whenever a deal is announced, 10 minutes from now, 10 weeks from now, never. Here's what you need to understand. The details of the deal are irrelevant. It literally, not a single detail matters. And here's why. We're not a nation of laws, and we never have been. We're a nation of political will, and we always will be. The reason we're here is because there have been other deals with Iran. And they pushed and prodded at those deals, provoked those deals. We're here because they didn't obey the previous deals. So whatever the details are, all that matters is how much are we willing to enforce it. That's really all that matters. Once a deal is made, the leverage actually shifts to them. Because they get to decide whether we have the wherewithal to continue to pluck the weeds out of Tehran over and over and over again. So it's important to understand the details do not matter. Whatever the Iranians agree to is irrelevant. It's what you can get them to submit to that matters. What are you willing to force them to obey? That's all that matters. I am sure the president will negotiate when it's over

0: when the Iranians have decided that they've, you know, they're willing to move on to the next phase of subterfuge and subversion. I'm sure whatever details the president comes out with will be great, but they won't matter. What matters is how far we're willing to go to enforce them, because Iran will, they will call that question. They will call that bluff. We're here because they've been doing that for years. And the only options we really have, and we ever really had, was we either eviscerate them, or we just, whenever we feel like they've gone too far, we hit them in the dead of night with an Operation Midnight Hammer. But there was never going to be like some legitimate, sustainable agreement. That was just never going to happen. So the details won't matter. All that matters is what we're willing to do to enforce whatever purported deal claims are the details. You guys have any thoughts on that? Or is it just self-evident?
1: I mean, this is just Charlie Brown's teacher now. I mean, it's exhausting enough that the GOP stepping out with a vote like that knows the optics are terrible. In a midterm election, they're doing it anyways because this is just exhausting. We are circling a drain.
2: I saw the take the other day. It's been, I can't remember who sent it. But when this War Powers Act came down, positing that perhaps this is actually Trump's exit, because then he can blame anybody but himself. Oh, I wanted to get a deal done. I wanted to stay there. We were going to pound him hard. We were going to do this, but Congress, stupid Congress, the guys I've been primarying, they wanted me to call it off because they're anti-patriotic, anti-this, anti-that. I'm not sure I agree with that. That seems like a pretty dour thing to say. But it has kind of stuck in the back of my head. You're right, though, Todd. This is exhausting. I did tell you through your ear a couple of days ago, though, that I'm just going to continue to lead with this on the montage. Just to tweak you.
0: Yeah, he was telling. No, that's what he told me. Yeah, he was just trying to annoy me by continuing to highlight it.
2: Todd can hear what I'm saying.
0: Oh, he can too? Yeah. Okay. And I, of course, respect that. We're dudes. We respect the fact that another dude is trying to pound on you. It's what dudes do. So I'm annoyed. Don't get me wrong. I'm not happy about it. I'm very annoyed. You can tell by my tone of voice analyzing this again. I am annoyed. Okay. But I, the dude code does respect the fact that that Aaron wants to continue to pester me as if he is Noah, all right, looking for opportunities to kneecap the old man.
1: That's like the second time I've heard you do that this week. Is Noah
0: You know why? Because my son is at the age now, all right, where it's like, you know, how much can I do the old man? How much can I, you know, how much can I push the old man? How much can I,
1: Noah, you know, I see you.
0: Yeah. And I appreciate that because, you know, as both of us get older, I'm hoping we do kind of have relationship that we can just kind of be guys. But of course, I still retain the designation of dad, right? So there's that line where at some point, you know, he may go too far and, you know, there may have to be a discussion about that. But up until that point, I take it as a place of honor that he wants to kind of, you know, dig at his old man like he would his own buddies.
1: In the right place and time, my daughter's two boyfriends, they're both Vikings fans.
0: Yep.
1: And that's they're very respectful. But when they know their place, like, I'll get a nice snotty text if the Vikings beat the Packers, and they'll say, hey, what you doing, old man?
0: And, and so I keep doing that with Aaron because he is more and more looking for ways to needle me. And I do appreciate that.
1: There you go.
0: I do. And leading off with the Iran story every day is doing it. Okay, I'm officially needled.
1: You are over the target.
0: Yeah. If you're trying to needle me, I have been needled. I'm needled now. All right. Let's get to something I'm much more excited to discuss. That's Brandon Gill. He is quickly becoming one of my favorites. I think this is the second time in just a couple of months, right, that we've had a clip of him just completely deconstructing the other side.
2: He didn't deconstruct. He asked one question.
0: And it deconstructed her because she has no answer. And so she hemmed, she haws, she stammers.
2: You're
0: stalling
2: racist.
0: For time, and then has nothing left. Other than, I was near tears. She was never near any tears. Nothing like that ever happened. They're just used to emotional blackmail. Remember what I've told you for years. One of the biggest lessons I learned doing nearly 50 appearances on MSNBC back in the day is that the reason why they call us racist, misogynist, xenophobic, homophobic bigots is they don't have any other arguments. If they did, if they had smarter arguments, if they had better reasoned arguments, they'd use them. They don't. And they, and within their own ecosystem, they've kind of been coached that if they just call us those things, the argument ends and they win. Because frankly, a lot of the previous generation's entire fear base was being described as a racist. Well, now we're in a new generation where it's gone so far the other way. Now on the right, we're kind of afraid we might actually have some racists. It's gone so far the other way. Like, all right, we might have some racists. We might have some trash to take. Because no one cares about being called these names. No one under the age of 55 cares about being called these names anymore. And the younger you go, speaking of conversations with your son, the younger you go, the more they are provoking situations to be called these names. Because they have no respect. They think the emperor has no clothes. They have zero respect for it at all. Zero. The younger you go, it transitions from fear to loathing. To like, let me say some things that are edgy that I might not even believe just because I want to provoke your foolishness. That's how I want you to, it's important for me to know that you know how little I care about your toxic attempts at empathy here. That I am just going to say things just outrageous to your face I may or may not even believe just because I want you to know how little, how much I loathe this entire game. That's what you find with the men the younger you go. That's where they are. And that's now if you take that too far, you end up in a Nick Fuentes vortex. Similar conversation that we just had with, in another context about Noah, right? This is the thing you ladies need to understand. And frankly, a lot of men, if you didn't have a good dad, that you have to learn too. Lou Holtz used to say, I'm not going to win too many championships if there's not at least a few guys in that locker room I don't want anywhere near my wife and daughters. Okay? You're also not going to win too many wars if there's like no one in those barracks that you're like, not sure about that, dude. Right? Okay? Mm-hmm. If everybody's a future church lady, we're not getting anywhere. And see, this is going to lead to the next topic too. The razor's edge of having all of this masculine energy and then being called to headship with it, but at the same time, I'm a sinner and I'm living in a sinful world. And I'm getting all these temptations to take these energies and channel them in places that can be destructive. It's a razor's edge. It's a razor's edge. You want your sons as a dad to not just be like, yes, sir, no, sir, at absolutely everything you say. Because the time will come when they don't care as much what you have to say. And then it was not out of respect for you. They did what you wanted. It was out of conformity. But at the same token, you can't let them question you so much that they don't understand the rules, you know, the chain of command either. When you are mentoring men, molding men, it's a knife's edge. What's the difference between the soldier who will go into Fallujah and do what must be done and some guys in prison right now who did some things that must not be done? Did they have the masculine mentoring so they could navigate that knife's edge without coming across it? What's it mean to not be safe but still be good? Let me say that again. What's it mean to not be safe but still be good? Because the instincts that it's going to take for us to do as men what must be done come with peril and risk if they're not channeled in the right and proper ways. They can be an undoing of a civilization just as fast. There is no more damaging manifestation of sin that has ever been witnessed on this planet than the fragility of the male ego. It has caused more wars, more tyrannies, more genocides than literally anything else, more divorces, more everything. At the same token, we're called to rule. We're called to lead. But we have to be servant leaders at the same time. This is tough in a sinful world. And so what happens when you skip a generation of dads in the home and men in the pulpit, a lot of us are kind of flying blind right now about, well, what's this look like? The reason why Nick Fuentes is attractive, now make sure you hear me for what I'm saying here and not what you think I am saying. There are valid reasons. Let me make sure you hear me very clearly. There are valid reasons that Fuentes' message is attractive. It's what he does when he sucks you in with that messaging and where he wants you to then channel your masculinity. Don't get married. Don't have kids. Don't do anything. Just sit here, bitch, moan, gripe, black pill. Don't be, just be a victim. See, that's the, he's Louis Farrakhan for white kids.
1: Yep.
0: This is what Louis Farrakhan said to young black men 30 years ago. And Nick Fuentes is just saying it now to young white men. Much of what Louis Farrakhan claimed about American history probably was a little out of context, maybe extreme, but fundamentally wasn't wrong. Fundamentally, we have a horrible history with race where black people are concerned in the history of this country. Fundamentally, that's true. It's not even an arguable point. The argument becomes, how long do you get to use that as a reason why you're not a productive member of society or you think somebody owes you something? That's really what the argument is. Fundamentally, is Nick Fuentes correct that we're largely, the men of this era, largely just essentially cucked? Is he fundamentally correct about that?
1: Yeah.
0: Yeah. But see, it's what he then says as a result of that observation. That's where you don't want to go anywhere near that. You'll stay cucked. You'll stay cucked. So there's a fine line with men. And ultimately, the kind of men we want are the men who are willing to go right up to that line, but then not cross it. And that's the difference between the kind of man that's willing to go into Fallujah to do what must be done and the kind of man that is in prison right now for doing things that must not be done. That's the difference right there. The man that won't go anywhere near that line can't lead. Can't. Because he won't. He's afraid to take initiative. And that brings me to the situation in Oskaloosa. What do you do when, first of all, let me say this about the men of this group started in this area by my son-in-law. To even go to the city council. Don, how many times when you went to school board meetings were you a lone wolf there?
1: Almost all the time.
0: Almost all the time. What would it have felt like to have 4, 5, 6, 7 other dads walk in there with you just like one time?
1: Well, feelings aside, I guarantee you it would have been more effective.
0: Sure. So let me make sure I make this point clear, too. Those men have already gone way more steps than most men of this era have by even showing up at the city council meeting and saying,
1: yes.
0: Hey, this is against your law. You have to enforce your laws, right? And by doing that, they force them to demonstrate that they're not going to enforce their laws and put it out there in the open. And there is value in exposing that for everybody to see. It'll help to vote some of those city council members out in the next election, for example, right? Okay. So I want to make sure I make that very clear. But remember the conversation about Jennifer Say earlier this week, that there's really no way. We would be a show that would have said a dad should have put his phone down in the stands, charged into the field of play and interrupted the medal ceremony with civil disobedience. Like, the first week Liam Thomas tried this with Riley Gaines, and that was, 5 years ago?
1: Yes.
0: Let alone what's been going on for the last 5 years. We're the first show to say that, right?
1: Yes.
0: Okay. That all being said, this will never ultimately really totally go away until enough of the women say, we're not going to entertain this anymore. I hate that. I don't like that. I wish that was not the case, but there's going to have to be some women that are going to have to be willing to say, we won't participate in this charade. It won't ultimately end without that. And I hate saying that because, frankly, it's been pockets of young women that have driven this issue to the point that it even has. They've been leading on this issue already. But that's the ultimate reality. This is what I would also say to the men of Oskaloosa in that area and men everywhere else. What do you do when your city, we're coming up on an event here. What's the next major holiday in America? Well, after Father's Day. Father's Day is coming up. I would argue it's not a major holiday. Complete construct of the Hallmark gift card company.
1: Is it Eid Mubarak, Steve?
0: It is not Eid Mubarak.
1: No?
0: In fact, Aaron, can you zoom in on this thing
1: on
0: my desk on the thing? Can we zoom in on that by any chance? Yeah, it'd be this thing. This is the next holiday, right? There it is. There it is. Why Independence Day? America is great because God is good. That's the next holiday. Huh. And so they went and asked King George a handful of times to uphold the laws and treat them as English, Englishmen. Mm-hmm. And when he didn't, they just said, well, We asked. He said, no, they just went home. Is that what happened?
1: They just went and had tea, right? No, they did something with tea. I don't remember. What was it?
0: Yeah, exactly.
1: Did they drink it or did...
0: Yeah.
1: Oh, yeah.
0: So there was a mass act of civil disobedience.
1: That's right.
0: Yeah. Yeah, this is, you know... They're not going to uphold the law. Okay. Well, then you have to uphold the higher moral law then. We'll just practice civil disobedience. We're going to make you... They may think they're brave right now. Could you imagine the national headlines on the right and the heat that would come down a small, rural, red place like Oskaloosa, Iowa? If like five or six dads got arrested for doing a sit-in during the pride thing and the drag queen crap and said, we're never letting you expose that to our children, and making the local cop, who's probably their neighbor.
1: Yep. Make them do it.
0: Hey, Stan, thanks for helping me chop firewood, you know, last winter. Anyway, Stan, I got you. I know you got to do your duty. I know, Stan. You're just following orders. I know, Stan. So am I. All right. So I gave my phone the order to click, and we're going to make you all very famous. Every right-wing media outlet in America would pick that up.
1: Yep.
0: Does the city of Oskaloosa want that smoke?
1: Let's find out.
0: That's the only way. There's no way out without a confrontation. We have abilities and agency now to have the aggressive but peaceable ones. So we don't have to have the ones that books like this were written about later. But if we don't take advantage of these windows right now to do this aggressively but peaceably, then that window will be gone and we'll be left with the choice that the men of the UK now have that are waking up. And they have no agency, no ability to vote themselves out of this whatsoever. I would prefer that we don't provide our sons that zero-sum game choice. Agreed?
1: Agreed.
0: So there's only one way out that I can see right now that would be the case. We're going to subvert the subverters. And I don't see another way. And I hate going to the dads that showed up at that thing last night and already did way more than 97% of the dads in America have already done on this issue, right?
1: Yeah.
0: But it's a little bit like going to Iran. It's a lot like it. You're dealing with demons. They are not going to be negotiated with. So you either flee them or you cast them out. Those are your options. Whether they're in your city council or whether they're sitting in Tehran. Those are your options. There were never any other options. And that's where we are. All right. So get the hell out of, literally the hell out of Oskaloosa and move someplace else. So your kids are never witness to something like that. And that's a pretty valid option. But if that's not an option for you, then the other option is you have to cast it out. There's really no other option. Gentlemen, your thoughts.
1: Oh, Stephen, and your son-in-law and his group, once again, I'm privy to all of their online communications, and I hardly say or do a thing because watching them work out how they're doing this, setting aside excuses, too busy, things like that, and just doing fundamental things. This isn't calculus. It's not 4D chess. This is actual manhood. Once again, Stephen, bravo.
0: Amen.
2: Yeah, hats off. And Oskaloosa, 11,500 people strong in that community. Public event, using public facilities to do some evil stuff. That has to be made an example of peaceably, because as you said, just want to reiterate that if it's not made an example of peaceably now, it's going to get really bad, really hot later.
0: More in a moment.
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0: 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Well, the name of the book is The American Book of Fables, and it honors the grit and daring of frontier Americans that the left loves to mock. It is written by our guest here now from Hillsdale College. We welcome in Dr. Matthew Meehan, and it's good to see you again. Matt, how are you, man?
11: Yeah, thanks for having me on the show again, Steve.
0: So tell me, when we talk about fables, right, we're traditionally describing these things as the stuff of legend, that we're telling truisms within the stuff of legend. Are you okay with that as a definition?
11: Yeah, that's pretty good.
0: Okay, so then tell me how you went about implementing that here for this particular book.
11: I took some old fables from the Aesop's fable tradition, from the biblical tradition, from just stories of folklore, and I adapted them to the American experience, both American animals, American history, like founding families of various regions, local things like Kitty Hawk, where flight was invented, or Council Grove, Kansas, where the last bit of shade before the wagon trains headed into the great and burning plains. And so I kind of Americanized a lot of old fables, and then I wrote new ones as well for the, you know, sort of the 250th, you know, anniversary of the country or birthday of the country. And each of those fables I keyed to different parts of the Declaration of Independence to both explain the principles of the country, sort of nature and nature's God, and what it means to be created, but also what is sacred honor and what is the right to life. And then I wound that up with all of the sort of beauty and a sense of gratitude for all the sacrifices of all of those who came before us who settled this country and won our independence and then secured it 1,000 times over.
0: Why do we need to know this, Matt? Why is it important for us to absorb these truisms in our time?
11: Yeah, the American Book of Fables is basically a kind of gratitude machine. Like, that's what its main job is. Because I think today we really are in a position where either by telling sort of acid bath, nasty stories about our past and our forefathers and forebears, or simply by omission, not telling them anything, or even people who try to be good about it and say, okay, we're going to do half negative and half positive accounts of our ancestry, of our, you know, our national story and our founders and founding generations. All of that is actually not how we should be teaching our past, with piety, patriotism, of the virtue of religion, just sort of the understanding of faith carried forward. All of that, and then a gratitude and a provident God who gave us this beautiful land, and providentially, really, I mean, it was a close-run thing, both, you know, founding and winning our independence and the revolution, but also settling the country. That's what I tried to represent through tales, stories, mm-hmm. images, paintings, illustrations, to sort of create that sense of gratitude, because I think the left never wants us to feel grateful, because they know, the bad ones. I mean, there's a lot of dumb ones too, but the bad ones know that if you're ungrateful, you have no motive force to give and make others grateful to you. You don't give back. You don't sacrifice. You don't continue that tradition of service and love and build families and build the country up and build your community up and build your church. And so that's kind of why I think we needed this book for A250.
0: That is very well said. And listen, you're at Hillsdale. You guys are academics, but not in the pejorative sense of the word. I mean, you guys take the pursuit of truth and knowledge. You guys take that. You hold it in high esteem. All right. As high esteem as any college, university in America does. So I'll be curious to get your take on this, because I'm one of those. I'm not threatened whatsoever by the unfortunate moments in our history. I'm not threatened by that. I don't think it does anything to undo the greatness of the founding of America, the providential guidance that was needed in order for this country to ever take place in the first place. Because to me, I actually think it adds to it. I think it more emphasizes the need that the hand more emphasizes the evidence of the hand of providence, because we are dealing with imperfect people. I think we have a tendency to take a look at the 56 men that signed that declaration and act like they had achieved some higher plane of humanity that the rest of us had not. That it was just the first time the King of England stepped to them and took away some of their rights, they went years negotiating, hemming, hawing, meandering, putting up with it, right? All right. Some of the same complacencies, they battled those. Now I would argue, because, you know, primarily this device right here, there's more temptation for us to give in to our complacencies and lackadaisicalness than any previous generation of humans had. But the idea that they just tiptoed between the raindrops is not true. They were sinners too. They were in need of a savior too. And I think acknowledging doesn't mean we put up with lies and extremes and attempt to deconstruct our history. But there has been an undercurrent of racial indignation in this state, in this country, from its very founding. We have to just confront that and admit that. We had a civil war about it. We have debates today about that. To me, I think that adds to the hand of providence in our country, Matt, because it demonstrates that how could a nation that's been this benevolent and produced this much freedom and liberty, because of the weaknesses and the frailties of the human beings that have lived in it, that founded it and have lived in it all this time, how could they have done this just on their own? And the answer is they could not. I don't think we have to hide from that stuff at all. I mean, again, don't put up with abuses to it or postmoderning it, but I think it actually adds to the greatness of our story.
11: Yeah, so I agree. What I was getting at earlier, and I think it's important, is, you know, we have a phrase, like, we teach the U.S. history warts and all. Mm-hmm. But if you just had a sort of, imagine a modeling company that just took pictures of the models, like pockmarks or warts, you know, or scars, right? There is a certain kind of pedagogical prudence that you first show the good.
0: Yep.
11: And then as people get older, they come to understand the bad.
0: Yep.
11: And then they can sort of see these things that way. The way it often is taught is it's bad first, or bad and good, yep, right next to each other.
0: Particularly to the kids. Yes.
11: Right. So that's one concern I have about the pedagogy. But that said, I really try in the book. I mean, this is a big book. It covers the entire, like, the country. It's a big fat heirloom for A260. It took me years to write, and it travels the whole country with this fat friend. Oh, he's over here. Hugh Manatee from the Everglades. And they meet all these different people of the country. And I go right at the fact that, like, for instance, the Puritans, they were wonderful, faithful, but man, they lost their temper with the Indians who were terrible to them. And I talk about the patience and impatience. Some were very heroic. Mm-hmm. Others were not so. And then you sort of, by seeing the comparisons of those two things, you can sort of really shine a light on what's most beautiful and admirable about what they did. So I think it's both, it highlights God's providential care for a sinful mankind and a sinful American people mm-hmm. who continually get another break from Providence. I agree with that. And I also think that the chiaroscura, right, that sort of light and dark compared, like you see the good and the evil, the tragic and the comic, that actually helps you see the better path and who to imitate. But it also, I try to get people to sympathize with even those who have sort of failed and done wrong, right? You have to sort of pity the evildoer too, right? Put them in their place. They have to be judged. But then you also have to say, like, look, you've got to walk in their shoes, as Atticus Finch said, walk around in their skin and walk in their shoes, right? So that you can then understand how to cure those problems in the next generation. Because mm-hmm. we have to help ourselves, right, to come to our senses now. And I try to do all of that in a kind of mode of literary charity through narrative and story and fable. And, I think it's the way forward for the arts. It's a responsibility. I know you do this, Steve. Like, you and I think are very much of the same ilk of the world needs images, narrative, and art. I mean, Nefarious is amazing. Like,
0: thank you.
11: Like, you have to tell these stories.
0: Yeah, storytelling is the last place left where people will let you convince them. It's the last refuge of persuasion left in America. If it's entertaining, I'll let you come at my worldview in ways I will not permit it anywhere else in the country. Yeah.
11: Well, because it's gentle too. It's friendly. It's like, look, I'm producing this beautiful object for you to engage or not engage. It's not a debate where you're pointing at the person and crushing them out. You know, it's a very smart way to build civic friendship and consensus. And what Cicero, great Republican thinker, one of my guys I teach a lot, right, big part of the founding, defender of Republican government, he called, look, you have to have concord. We have to be of one heart. Well, the heart is the poet, right? The heart, that's who's in charge of the hearts. Mm-hmm. So you have to have these beautiful images of the country. And they involve tragedy and sadness and error. I talk about Boone, one of Boone's biggest mistakes cost him the life of his son. It was a rash and cowardly judgment from a very brave and excellent man. But his son died as a result of it. That's a horrible story about a great man who is a hero in many ways. And I want to sympathize with that difficult story and teach people not just, you know, cotton candy versions of things, right? You know, it's like, you had your book. I was just at Speaker Johnson's office today, and I saw you had done it. I'm like, oh, great minds think alike. I'm on the schedule too. Like, I wanted to give it to the head of the people's house, right?
0: Yes.
11: Give it to the American people, right?
0: Yes.
11: Just as you did.
0: Yes.
11: With your book. But, you know, like the biblical stories, which everyone used to know, like Moses screwed up. He killed a man, right? He was taken, right? Like our people mess up, but that actually makes you love them more because you can relate to them.
0: Right.
11: So yeah, I feel that A250 is a time when everyone's paying attention to the country. They kind of want to know more. They feel a little guilty. They don't know as much as they should. And so I really wanted to just give them some of the riches of our past.
0: I mean, depending on when you look at Samson's life, you're going to name your firstborn son after him or forget you've ever heard of this man, right? It's just right. Human nature is quite complicated. All right, we got about 2 minutes left. What's your favorite one that you did?
11: Oh, well, my favorite is actually very subtle. It's not as easy to get into. It's just about this carpenter. He's a rancher, but he's a carpenter's son. And he builds a lattice work for these beautiful roses called the Shady Lady. It's a real rose bush, the largest in the country, that grows in Tombstone, Arizona. But he plants a graft of it into his ranch house. And it grows up, but it keeps falling down and getting trampled by the animals. And so he goes and takes his father's tools and frames a lattice work so that the roses can grow and grow and grow. And the roses say, you know, we told you that we couldn't grow this high, without any help. And he said, yes, but it's in your nature to grow with the help of a carpenter's son. And I take that to be a kind of double pun that runs throughout the book, that we should be grateful to our founding fathers who framed the Constitution and helped prop up the natural American people so that they can flourish with our new American regime. But also the carpenter's son, Jesus Christ.
0: Right.
11: That actually it's both the goods we have from our politics, which are given to us by, you know, provident God, but it's also the grace in our hearts that gives us the strength to actually live this way of life and not fall into sort of reprobate degeneracy. And that double play of gratitude for both nature and nature's God, for what we've been given as a country and what we get every day from the hand of God through grace, that's really kind of the center. It's literally in the very middle of the book. And I take it as a kind of guiding, quiet image for the whole work.
0: That's great stuff. You can pick this up now, guys, from Dr. Matthew Meehan over at Hillsdale College. All right, The American Book of Fables. And if you're watching, you can see a couple of the paintings behind Matt are right out of the book. So you can see that this thing is beautifully, beautifully drawn and illustrated as well. Good to see you again, Matt. Thank you very much. And thanks for the kind words, man. Appreciate it.
11: Yeah, thank you, Steve. Keep up the great work.
0: You bet. God bless. All right, guys, what do you think?
1: Well, there in what I was sent in order to book him, I hadn't heard of him, but there was an implied synergy, if you will, with your book and his, but I had no idea that he knew about you or what was going to happen there with the at the Capitol with the speaker. So once again, there's certain divine coincidences that regularly happen as part of this show, and I'm really glad it happened on this one, because you just saw two kindred spirits, one at his Dale professor and one a guy named Steve. They both just love their country. They both love God, and they're trying to serve him the best that they can, and they're doing it with these two books.
2: Yeah, it was good to have Matt on the show again. And I just think it's there. Our history, our culture, it's there. The stories to tell and retell, tell in a new way, in a different way, they're there. You just have to look for them. But our history going back to the founding is rich. The geography of this country is rich, but the stories that the people who tamed this country tell, the stories that they were able to pass on to future generations, it's all there for us. The future is in our past, if we just look.
1: Yes.
0: Amen. And that's also, you know, good segue here. That's why I did Why Independence Day. America is great because God is good. And I think the point he made, when we're dealing with the innocent, we start with the good. We don't want to sear their consciences. We don't want to black pill them before their brains are capable of drawing adult level nuances, right? All your four-year-old needs to know is that mom and dad love one another and God loves them even more. Does your four-year-old need to know like anything more than that, really, in the whole world?
1: That's where you start.
0: Now, as you get older, right, and as your mind matures and your understanding does, then you're going to need to know more of the nuances of exactly how hard that is for those two things to be true, all right? And what the real world is like. But
1: the heart will gratitude is the key word. You'll accept the hard if you have a grateful heart, just
0: correct.
1: Like he said.
0: Correct. I thought that was an excellent, reconstruction of what I was trying to articulate. And so that's why you take that approach with young people. You want to inspire them, right? Don't take the gleam out of the eye too early. Don't take the hope, the spark of hope too early. They've got the whole rest of their lives to know how a fallen world truly operates. Bank as much hope and inspiration into them now as you can when they're young, right? So that account is full. So you'll have done your part. So then when the spirit of the age shows up and starts making deposits, see, that's why you oppose the dance, the drag queen story time hour in your city, because you're robbing them of their innocence and hope, right? You put in that deposit of hope, so that later on, when the world comes and takes it away, they don't go into a deficit and lose hope. But they're ready for it. They're steeled against it. Hour two is next. The man of the hour, Iowa GOP governor nominee Zach Lane, is going to join us. Stay tuned.
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0: All right, back here with hour two here on the Steve Dace Show, where you can let us know what you think by emailing the program, steve@stevedace.com. That's D-E-A-C-E. 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You can follow me at Steve Dace Show on X, Instagram, and TikTok. You can also subscribe to us on YouTube at Dace Show there. And then finally, if you guys love the podcast version, thank you very much. Make sure you don't miss an episode by hitting the subscribe, or if you're on Apple iTunes, follow button. And that's how you'll be ensured that every time we do a new episode, it will for sure be there in your podcast feed. So thank you for that. You can also make sure to leave us a 5-star review. Tens of thousands of you have left us those 5-star reviews. We thank you for each and every single one. Now, today you may be contemplating, is today the day I leave a 5-star review, but I just don't think I'm there yet. Are you at least at 3 stars? Now, we would never ask you to lie, right? Thou shalt not bear false witness thing, but we would definitely ask you to exaggerate. All right, so if you just think the show's okay or pretty good, just go ahead and bump us up to 5 stars and we'll call it even. And we thank you guys for that very much. And this part of the show brought to you by our friends over at Freedom Project Academy. 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Well, we're joined now by essentially the man of the hour. Made national news with the biggest upset so far nationally in this primary cycle. He's now the Republican nominee for governor here in my home state of Iowa, Zach Lane. And Zach, it's a pleasure, brother, to have you here on the show for the first time. How are you?
1: It's an honor, Steve. Thanks for having me on.
0: So first and foremost, let's get you introduced to the audience. A lot of people are hearing your name for the first time. I don't know Zach, have you seen the viral post of Fox News calling the race for you on TV, but they don't have a picture of you? Did you see this? So they don't have your picture. They have your opponent. They have a check mark by your name, but there's no picture there, right?
1: I mean, a star for me.
0: Yes, that's what it was. Yes. So you did see it. Yes. There you go. All right. So introduce America to you. Who is Zach Lane?
1: Yeah, I'm a sixth-generation Iowan. I was born and raised in western Iowa. I've been involved in business, starting schools. I'm running our family farm today. And my family came here in about 1850, and I actually bought back the original homestead that great-great-grandpa built in 1900. I bought it in 2014 and rebuilt it. So now we're outside of Belle Plaine, and I have not been involved in politics for a very long time, but as you know, there's some key issues, a lot of issues, cultural issues especially, that are very, very important to me. And I saw this seat hadn't been open in 20 years, and I decided now's the time to jump in, and was just overwhelmed with gratitude for the people of Iowa that that chose our campaign and put us over the top to have this big upset.
0: So I teased you on election night that you're the only candidate I have heard my good friend Daniel Horowitz say anything good about on my show this entire year. All right. He in fact told me he thought you were the best chance at a DeSantis level governor getting elected this cycle. And he pointed out, the victory speech that you gave Tuesday night, the way that you came right out of the gates with a message we don't typically hear, not necessarily, your typical boilerplate, kind of GOP stuff we hear cycle after cycle. So you mentioned there's some of those issues that are kind of that drove you to do this, to kind of leave the American Gothic life in Iowa and get here into the eye of the storm. What are those issues?
1: I think you have to look at where we're going as a culture, as a people. That's when I first announced the campaign. I was at the front steps of the farmhouse where I'm at right now. And I said to people that this campaign is about restoring the history, the heritage, and the culture of the state. And I think when we look at some of those things, there's deep systemic issues that we've been facing for a long time that politicians from both sides just have not been addressing. And there are issues that are so important to our culture that we can't ignore them. Meaning, number one on my list has been that we're losing our kids faster than 46 other states. You can't build a culture, maintain your traditions or your heritage if your people are leaving that fast. And then the other one in Iowa specifically, this is so important that, we've lost 10,000 family farms over the past 20 years. All the while, big ag companies have produced record profits. And across the country, we've lost 200,000 family farms in the same time. And so, we have to be able to have this rich legacy.

0: A lot of people talk about competing with some of these bigger areas like Austin, Texas, Denver, Colorado. Our comparative advantage is in especially our rural areas and our kids that we have. So the third one is on education. And, you know, I spent the better part of a decade starting schools. The first one was in Kansas, and then we have 300 schools across the country now that operate in the same way. And, you know, I think the ESA laws are foundational and they're great, but we also have to make sure we are prioritizing Iowa's public school kids because there's a battle being waged for their heart and minds, and we can't cede the ground to the left. But then the last one that became a flashpoint for our campaign, which I know you saw, is the cancer crisis in the state. Mm-hmm. Fastest rate of new cancer in the entire world. And one of the things I've said, which has drawn some scrutiny, but I think it's true. Look, I'm all for low taxes and low regulations. I want to fight for those, especially we need to lower our property taxes. But it, you know, if our, we can have low taxes and regulations, but if our people are leaving and they're getting sick from cancer, we're not winning. We have to tackle these deep issues. And so that's really what a lot of my campaign's been about.
1: That vortex, that nexus there that you just articulated, It's really, you know, I think there's a couple. The fights aren't fake, but what they're fighting over is largely fake, that you see with some nihilistic forces in my industry. But there is a real reckoning, generational reckoning happening. You do represent the next generation. I see it in just the questions my own, you know, now young adult son and daughters ask me. There is an idea that, hey, those things are being prosperous is great. But if I don't have access to just, you know, what the way of life, just the comfortable way of life that wasn't prosperous, but also wasn't tenuous that previous generations had, why do I care what the stock market is doing? And why do I care what the top marginal tax rate is? And I think that in the past, this stuff was usually said from the other side as a way of deconstructing capitalism. I think that it's being said now from your generation and then my parent or my kids' generation, the Zoomers are saying, because they would actually like to reconstruct capitalism is what I see, which is, are we employees or wage slaves? Are we a human resource or are we just, you know, numbers on a page? Are we an algorithm or are we a human being? And all you guys have ever grown up in is in a digital social media world. You can really ever remember where this world was not somewhat omnipresent. So you're very sensitive, I think, as a generation, and rightly so, to kind of just being taken for granted as kind of just a unit or a serial number or a CDC guideline and not a patient. Am I onto something here?
0: Yeah, you're onto something very deep. And, you know, I've often put it as, you know, when we're talking about the 10th Amendment and Iowa specifically, Iowa is not an economic zone. You know, our directive is to build a culture. The free market is a means, not the end, meaning the free market doesn't tell us how to stop the declining church attendance in our state mm-hmm. or in our country. Mm-hmm. Like those are things that even our founders knew after they signed, you know, the Constitution. They went back to their own states and put in place practices to promote their people, to promote virtue and restrict vice. They did those things because that's what the 10th Amendment tells us to do. And, you know, we are free market people. We love the free market, but it's a means to build the culture that we want to build. And I think that a lot of younger people are seeing this, and they're seeing themselves being priced out of markets. They're seeing themselves facing consolidation in just about every single market and seeing prices rise, or Blackstone buying single family homes and then they become renters. You know, this just isn't the American dream or the American promise that our ancestors wanted for us. And so there is a fight that we have to have. I don't believe the federal government should be in that fight. I believe the fight is on the state level, and the 10th Amendment gives us that right. And that's a lot of what our campaign's for, including when you talk about health. I mean, a big part of our campaign, we're the first campaign endorsed by the MAHA Action Organization. And if you just look at how many young people are thinking, and not just young people, you see grandma and grandpa's now thinking about this stuff too. They're having their eyes open to where have we gone and how have we had our lowering life expectancy, where the next generation's expected to have a lower life expectancy than the last. Like, this is not what the generational compact and promise is about.
1: I think that the immigration issue ties into this too. You ran very aggressive messaging on that here down the stretch in the campaign. We played a video earlier in the show from Texas Congressman Brandon Gill. He's only 32 years old, one of the youngest members of Congress. And he asks a member of the Minnesota State Legislature, he just asks her a simple question, which is, has there been a net benefit to all the Somali immigration to the people of Minnesota? That's all he asks her. And it causes her to just completely and totally melt down, to even contemplate said question. And of course, since she can't really answer it, she just reverts to the tried and true toxic empathy, racist stuff. And he's like, that's great. Anyway, what we all people.

0: people want to know is, are we getting anything out of this? Or is it making the community better? Are we not getting ripped off? And I saw that sentiment in a lot of your immigration messaging as well. Why? Explain why. I essentially heard you say, explain why this is good for the people of Iowa. Why all these H-1B visas in our state are good for the people of Iowa. Why? What's the net? I can see why the foreigners taking the visas, why it's good for them. Why is it good for us?
1: Yeah, well, and I think that you can see young people are thinking about this tremendously. Like H-1Bs and universities and state government, I've called to ban them. And it's very simple. Iowa jobs should be for Iowa kids. We have to reject this idea that the young people don't want to work, because as I'm traveling the state, I see the exact opposite. But they also see a system that seems to be rigged against them in some ways. And you just look at the statistics. I think you can just go on Google and look up how many illegal immigrants are on some sort of welfare. And I think it's about 61% of illegal headed households are on welfare paid for by the taxpayers. It's just wrong. Those benefits are meant for Iowa people. And so, and you can look at other things like the proliferation of data centers across our state. Mm-hmm. Look, nobody's in opposition to development. We want business. We want development, but it has to make sense. You know, giving $500 million in tax credits to create 30 long-term jobs is just bad negotiation. And so we have to just start defending what we have in our people. And I think young people are really seeing this. And a lot of times what I'm bringing up are the things that people in a cafe would just say, like, why is this even happening? And I just started giving it a voice, which I think also Trump did that in his earliest election, especially in 2016, when he said China's taking advantage of us, while the political class was always telling us how good that relationship was for us. It's just wrong. We should be able to count on things like Iowa benefits for Iowans. And one of the things I'm going to put in place as governor, God willing, if the people put me in there, is if you want a state contract with the state of Iowa, you're going to be also rated on how many Iowans you hire as a percentage of your workforce. Mm. Like, that's just a lever that we should pull. We have levers that we should pull, and we need to start pulling them to defend our people. And my crazy thought here, Steve, is that the government and the economy of the state of Iowa should be in place to support and protect the people of Iowa. And that's what it's about.
0: Mm. I was surveying the primary about a month ago with some of the, a bunch of my contacts and sources around the state to get an idea of what people thought things were. And one of my sources, very tried and true Christian conservative, when you came up, said, I think this guy might be a socialist. And I said, well, why do you think this? And he pointed to, and I don't know the details, so feel free to correct me, but he pointed to an incentive plan you had to bring home, or keep home the children of in rural Iowa, essentially a home buying incentive program, either bring them back home or keep them home. Does that sound familiar at all? So I want to make sure I get the details right.
1: My point is that, look, we're competing against other states for our kids. If you graduate from Iowa High School or Iowa College, you go to another state and you hand them a resume and they see you're from Iowa. What do they say? Like, you're hired. We love hiring Iowans. My point is, I want to keep those people home, especially mm-hmm. when you think about people trained in the trades. You know, I love the trades, not because it's a political buzzword, but because you're actually trained to go deep in your community and serve your community mm-hmm. for the long term. Mm-hmm. Same thing with nursing. So my point is, look, I'd like to have an income tax abatement. So it's the opposite of socialism. It's actually saying you get to keep more of what you earn. Mm-hmm. It'll go into an account that you can use for a down payment on a home to help make life more affordable for you. And we're just letting you keep more of what you earn. And I'd like to find a way to do that for kids that have moved away and for kids to have a faithful presence in our state. We have to start competing for our kids.
0: I countered to him with, so let me get this straight. We've got all kinds of incentives for corporations who don't need the money to come here. And none of us calls that socialism. But when we offer incentives to keep our actual children here, that's socialism. And I said, hey, I love you, brother, but that's frankly a Mike Pence argument from like 2005. That's just, I wish we were living in that era. We're not living in that era. We're living in an era right now where, thankfully I'm in a position where Amy and I are. We have good careers. We're able to help our kids with things like getting their first car loan, getting their first mortgage. But a lot of Americans are not in that kind of position. And so if we've got incentives for corporations to come here, I don't know why we can't have incentives to keep our children here. And I also saw kind of a light bulb click on over his head too. Like, there is a practical aspect of this that I hadn't considered because I'm just kind of looking at things in theorem. And when I hear you talk, I hear practical solutions, not just looking at things in theorem.
1: Yes, yes. And, I think that if the people of Iowa understood where some of those incentives for business were going, they would just be appalled in some ways. I mean, a Chinese government-owned company is getting some of those incentives. You cannot tell me that our kids don't deserve something over a Chinese government-owned company. Mm-hmm. It's just, we have to start thinking this in a different way. Look, I don't want the federal government doing those things. The states are where we have the ability to experiment like that. And I think that that's how we have to look at this, is there's a tremendous amount of incentives. And many of these companies are coming to our state. And then when the economy goes bad, they cut the jobs of Iowans. They're not dedicated long-term to our communities. You know, you look at a company like Kenzie Manufacturing or Latham Seeds. These are companies that when the economy goes bad, they're actually digging into their own pockets to keep people employed. Mm-hmm. Those are the types of businesses we need to incentivize. And mm-hmm. if one of these large companies wants to come to Iowa and you know, get incentives from us, move your headquarters here. Have your CEO live here. Like, be a part of our state. But yeah, I reject the idea that incentivizing our culture with our kids, it's actually far more important than the other way around, because if they stay here, they're going to create the businesses then that will employ more kids.
0: Well, let me introduce you into the world you're walking into now that you're a nominee, because 20 years ago now, and because I am officially now old, Zach, 20 years ago when I first started here locally on WHO, the first issue fight I ever took on is there was a debate within our legislature anyway. There was a debate about prevailing wage for that essentially non-union government contract bidders had to pay the same wage as the union ones. And we were at that time is when we were doing all the incentives for Bill Gates and to bring Apple here to Iowa, right?
1: Mm-hmm.
0: And I said on the air, I said, I'll tell you what, if Bill Gates, if we can give incentives to Bill Gates, now listen, in Steve Dace world, nobody would get a damn thing. And in Steve Dace world, no one's getting anything. All right. We're going straight up meritocracy. All right. You bring yep. it. No one's getting anything. But since we don't live in that world, that's not the world we live in. We have to live in the world as it is, not the world as we want it to be. Since we live in the world as it is, if we've got money to incentivize Bill Gates, who clearly doesn't need it, to come to Iowa, then by golly, then the guys who are doing the actual work, they're going to build his, build his complex yeah. out there off the interstate. They're going to get paid a real wage then for doing it then. All right. And we're not going to have a bunch of illegal alien contractors with illegal aliens coming in, keeping the profit and paying them $9 an hour on top of that. So we're getting screwed on both ends of this deal. Zach, people lost their minds. The Republican leadership in this state lost their minds. All right, that I would say if we're gonna give stuff to big people, then we got to give stuff to little people too. Otherwise, give stuff to no people. They couldn't handle it, Zach.
1: Yeah, but you know, this is what every young person understands. This they grew up watching this, literally watching it. And one of the things I've said that I think is not been controversial, but maybe unexpected, is when you look at these data centers that are coming across the state, I say Google does not need welfare from the people of Iowa. They just don't. They're a $100 billion multinational company. And so as Iowans, as people in these elected positions, we need to make sure we're negotiating properly. And I'll just tell you, I've watched these, you look at even John Deere up the road from me. You know, it's not the same company that my grandpa did business with. The largest shareholders are now BlackRock, Vanguard, and Cascade, which is Bill Gates' company. And they've gotten $100 million in refundable tax credits paid for by the people of Iowa. They're sitting on $40 million, I believe we owe them right now. And since that time, they've cut 1,200 jobs.
0: Wow.
1: So not only are they getting our money, but then our people are losing their work. And so that's why when you look at where you're going to invest incentive dollars, because you're right, like in the ultimate answer to this, it'd be great that we just had a lot of the government out of many of these things. But if we are going to use these dollars, which there is an argument to be made for that on the state level, that the companies that have the faithful long-term presence in Iowa that have been here for three generations that actually are competing against the companies we're currently giving welfare to, those companies are the ones that we need to be helping out. I mean, Latham Seeds just recently filed an antitrust suit against Bayer for anti-competitive behavior, and Iowa's given Bayer $42 million in welfare over the past 20 years. It doesn't make sense.
0: No. It doesn't. And there was a big debate about this, I'm sure you know, in the last legislative or two legislative sessions ago in 25 about a new economic, program to bring more businesses here. And let's just say some feathers got ruffled, some relationships that my friend Bob Vanderplatz and I hold dear and some people we highly respect got very offended that Bob and I both took the public stance of we have to woke means test any businesses we bring here.
1: Yes. Right?
0: If we're going to bring them here, then we need to know for sure they're not bringing San Francisco and Austin here with them. All right. They need to be means tested. They're not injecting the woke culture stuff into the, you know, we don't need the money that bad that we just hand over the minds and hearts of our young people and our families. So as long as they're okay with that, and there maybe there's a subcommittee in the state legislature that checks in with them every year. Hey, where are they donating their political dollars? Are they going to enforce, are they bringing drag queen story time hour to every little town in Iowa? That kind of stuff. People, including people Bob and I very much like, and you know, also lost their minds that we would dare propose that, Zach.
1: Yeah, you know, I've mentioned this quote a couple times, and you're kind of talking about it in a way that the Amish have kept their culture intact very well, but they ask a question before they make a big decision. And the question is, what will this change do to our community? We just have to start asking that question because, look, you can go back. You remember when John Deere started pushing DEI? Well, you can actually go back to meeting minutes where BlackRock met with them to talk about starting to push that. And so we have to start thinking these things through about the culture of our state. And that's what it all gets back to. We are not an economic zone. That's not what this is. We need good economics to support our people. But our ancestors came here to own the ground under their feet, build their churches and communities, and pass something down to their kids. Mm. So what you just advocated for is exactly what we should be advocating for, because sometimes it's not worth what we're getting, right? And it's, you know, having these things pushed, it's not worth what's coming with it, with a lot of these DEI and culture war type of things.
0: So let's get to the amen to everything you just said, by the way, like every last syllable of it. Let's get to the nuts and bolts of this then before we have to let you go. All right. Now we got to win. So first of all, how'd you pull this off in this primary, and what lessons can be learned from candidates around the country, do you think, that have a similar message?
1: Well, I think if you've talked about this a little bit, and I think this is very true. We brought a very different message, and it kind of, if you want to summarize it, it's kind of economic populism with, you know, health and social populism, just talking about these things that people are really caring about and not worrying about who it might offend. And so I think number one, we sort of welded that together when we're talking about defending what's in Iowa, which is so great because that's why the 10th Amendment was written, was honestly to help us have these opportunities for our state, and then bringing attention to a lot of these health issues. And I think, you know, when I talk with you, Steve, I talk about them from a pro-life standpoint. We've done a great job in Iowa protecting life before birth. I think there's more we could do, and I would support that. But on the other end of this, the fight for life doesn't stop at birth. You know, the fight to protect an unborn baby is all about protecting human potential. Mm-hmm. It could be anything, solve anything, love anyone, do anything. But on the other end of that, we say natural death is what we also fight for. But that's coming sooner and sooner for Iowans. And what we're protecting on the natural death side is wisdom. So on one end, we have potential. On the other hand, we have wisdom. And for decades, we've been losing both. And it's no wonder we're in a cultural crisis. But I think we've put these things together to talk about how we make life better for the people of Iowa, how we may allow them to live healthier, longer lives, and not be afraid to bring these up, no matter what industry might be upset. We just have to tell the truth. That's what I said on the stage on the election night, is we're going to win by telling the truth. But here's the key. You know, our message isn't changing. It doesn't matter if you're left or right. You don't want Iowa's kids leaving Iowa. You don't want us losing our family farms. You don't want your education system in the bottom half. And you definitely don't want your friends and neighbors dying from cancer. And so I think this is how we win this. And the key to this versus Rob Sand, he's going to try to pick up many of these same messages. He's already tried to. We actually care about them. We actually believe in them. And so I think when it comes down to these longer form conversations and the people of Iowa getting to vet us out, they're going to see we're genuine in our belief. We want this place better for our grandkids and great-grandkids.
0: That is an excellent message. It is fascinating to hear Rob Sand, as the state auditor, claim he's going to uproot and expose corruption as governor. That was your job as state auditor, dude.
1: Yeah.
0: Okay, that was the job. If you wanted to do that, stay in the job you already had, because that's the job you supposedly ran for successfully and won. That's what people thought you were going to do when you were already there, was that job.
1: You're right. And Steve, now here's the great thing about this. He's the insider. He's the insider in this campaign. Mm-hmm. We're bringing the outside message, and he's been a part of the problem as well. And we're going to make sure every Iowan knows that. And we're going to also make sure that they know he needs to take real stances on issues, because we're not going to let it go. I cannot wait to get on the debate stage with him.
0: I've got 2 minutes here, brother. What does your win say about the future of the right? Right. Where Trump is going to be term limited. We're never probably ever again going to have the most famous person in the world then run for president on top of it. All right, that dynamic's a once in a, you know, millennia dynamic that we're not at the end of, but we're in the final act of for sure. So there's a lot of consternation about where the future goes, right? The caucuses in our state with the candidates for president are going to start 5 minutes after your race ends, win or lose, right? So what's this say about the future of the right? Or maybe is that maybe to be determined by whether you win in November or not?
1: Well, I think some of what comes from November will be a part of this. But I think part of this is clear too, that I think you mentioned this. This is that we're moving away from some of the platform and or moving away from some of the profile and moving to some of the platform. Mm-hmm. People want to have the issues they care about addressed. I think people are very tired of bumper sticker politics. I saw a quote once that said a bumper sticker is substitute for real thought. And they want you to come in and address the real issues, the deep issues that they're talking about. But politicians are not. So I really think being genuine, being willing to do the long form conversations, and also being willing to take a stand that isn't necessarily popular with somebody that might donate to you, but you do it anyways. And I also think some of those groups that, like, it's going to be a reckoning and they're going to have to decide, do we want to do the right thing or the wrong thing? And that's, I'm here to bring that voice to the people.
0: Zach, I was going to wait and say this when you get off the air, but let me just say this to you. I've been doing this for 20 years. I have done candidates from president of the United States, including the current president of the United States, to local school board. And this is among the best candidate interviews I have done in my entire career, Zach, straight up.
1: Thank you. Thank you.
0: Thank you.
1: Appreciate that.
0: Appreciate it, brother. How can people follow your campaign if they want to?
1: ZachLane.com. And I have to say one more thing. Steve, you took a bold and principled stance at the end of this race. You saw what the writing that was there and you saw was at risk and you took a chance. And I'm just going to say thank you for that. The people of Iowa, I hope, are thanking you for that. And thank you for helping us get crossed over the finish line.
0: You're very welcome. Very kind of you to say that, brother. And thank you guys for putting yourselves in position to get a nudge across the finish line. So God bless you, man. We'll see you soon.
1: See you soon. Thank you.
0: You bet. Let's start there. We'll get into the substance with more detail here after the break. But you've been here since 2015?
2: Oh,
0: 2014.
2: Yes.
0: 2015.
2: Yeah, January of 2015.
0: And Aaron, you came in, what, 9 months later in 2015?
3: Yep, November 2015.
0: All right, so you guys have been with me now for well over a decade. Am I wrong? Because I thought that was one of the best candid interviews I have done in my entire career, at least since the time you guys have been here.
3: Much of that sounded like the Steve Day Show, especially Steve Day Show post-2020.
0: Yeah.
2: Yeah. Well, He knows his stuff, but it's not for a second does it feel like it's scripted. You know, even when a pastor gives a banger of a speech that's been written down, and if you read it in a book, you'd be inspired. But when you see the pastor reading it, it's not quite there. But when he's just orating it, and it's just clear, it's in his bones, I mean, you're ready to go run into a burning building. And Zach believes this stuff. That's what's abundantly clear. He's talking to you.
0: Put like millions of his own dollars up on behalf of this message to demonstrate that. Yeah.
2: All that stuff about real people, fellow Iowans. A lot of people say things like that. You can tell in his delivery and how he goes about doing it that it's real.
0: I think what's happening here, I stumbled upon a phrase talking to Zach, and I think that this is something we'll discuss after the break too. That when the previous era of the left said some of the things that he said, it was with the intent of deconstructing capitalism as we now know, in order to ingratiate much of the grift status system we all detest now. Fair? When I hear him talking about this, or J.D. Vance says a lot of these exact same things too, frankly, or other figures on our side, this is to reconstruct capitalism. In other words, what's the point of prosperity if we don't have a secure border, a secure culture, a secure marriage, a secure church, and a secure home?
2: All he's saying is the Sabbath was made for man, not man for
0: the Sabbath. Amen to that. We'll get into this more when we come back. Stay tuned.

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7: 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Well, we are into week two of the launch of my brand new book, Why Independence Day? America is Great Because God is Good. I wanted to look something up today on how the book continues to perform in week two against another certain book that is getting all kinds of publicity in this country at this moment with an old friend of the show as the author. I'll tell you about that after I remind you again just how cool the preview is to this book. Watch.
8: Every 4th of July, we light up the sky, we wave our flags, we celebrate. But if your kids asked you why, could you tell them the real story?

0: It's a story that starts 3,000 years before 1776. A story most people have never heard told this way. A miracle in the desert. A miracle on Christmas night. Commandments carved in stone. A constitution written on paper. What's the connection? This 4th of July, give your family the story they've never been told. The one that explains everything.
1: And you guys have made this book a tremendous success for us already. Thank you very much. Get your copy today at Amazon. Why Independence Day? America is great because God is good. That's right. America's 250th birthday is a story 3,000 years in the making. And we tell that entire story in this book, the conclusion to my trilogy of children's books on America's Christian heritage. Why Independence Day? America is great because God is good. And yesterday at the gym, I look up on the Fox News screen, and lo and behold, who is Fox News giving 10 minutes of studio time to? Solo.
2: Don't know.
1: The Pope of the perpetually furrowed brow.
2: Really?
1: Mike Pence on Fox News. He's all over corporate media right now for his new book. And out of curiosity, I mean, this guy's getting... I'm very thankful for all my friends and contacts who put me on their shows in the last week. So I'm still got a few more to go to help promote the book. Greatly appreciate it. But I didn't get any corporate media push at all. I got no Fox News push at all. And my book's been out now for 2 weeks. His just came out on Tuesday. So it's getting the huge hype train. We have virtually the exact same Amazon rank right now. How is that possible? Well, it's possible because there is no audience for what Mike Pence is selling. See, the reason the corporate media is putting Mike Pence on is they just want him to ding Trump. They're just giving him an audience to do that. But does do the people watching corporate media really want to know? Are they remotely curious about what Mike deems as the conservative conscience? Do they care at all? The truth of the matter is, if Mike Pence had all the same positions on the issues he currently has, but was not immersed in some kind of personal vendetta against Donald Trump, would they be giving him the audience that he has?
2: No.
1: Would they put him in the train car right next to us? Yes. Here's the thing. They still will. They're not buying any of your books, Mike. All you're doing is getting aid and comfort to the enemy. They're not buying your books. There's not really even much of an audience on Fox News for this book. But there's at least some audience there. Some audience, but not much of one. Which is why your book just launched, has the same Amazon rank basically as mine, 2 weeks into launch. That didn't get any backing from any of these networks. And that ties into the conversation we just had with Zach Lang. When I talked yesterday that it used to be we looked for a profile of a candidate, someone who came from us, came from our churches, knew our lingo, and now we're more listening for, we're looking for people who have an issue message that speaks to us. I'm telling you right now, I've got 15 emails in my various inboxes already. It's been 5 minutes. There's 15 emails already. I wish this guy was running for governor in my state. Because what you just heard from Zach Lane on a messaging business, on a messaging level, absolutely resonates. It speaks to the moment we have now, not the moments we used to have, not the moments we may have, but the moment we're in right now. And he's addressing, gentlemen, things that if we don't address, we won't get to have some of the arguments in the future we're hoping to have. Your thoughts?
2: Yeah. Listen, I on multiple issues, he keeps coming back one way or the other, thematically or very explicitly, to a great complaint that I just had yesterday and that I have all the time, both on this show and online. It are ridiculous excuses that allow us to just stay comfortable and do the hard thing, even if we know it's probably going to hurt the people we love the most. He just, for whatever reason, has no patience for them. We'll learn more about his entire story as time goes by. But every time some ridiculous thing comes up, like there's just too much money, you know, this is the way of the future, or, you know, the progress got to get out of the way. You know, we have that with the AI conversation, honestly, with college football, all of that stuff. His response is that's dumb. It's obviously not working. It's hurting people. Why am I going to plant my flag in any of this nonsense? It's dying. Why do we embrace that? And we've been telling ourselves various system lies as conservatives for a very, very long time. And we just kind of rely on that little Hallmark card cheat, like, you know, with the quarterback calling the plays. He's got him written on his arm. But they're lazy and they're not really in us, but we've just decided not to stand for anything too deep. And so we say things like, you know, smaller government and things like that. But so, and it's because we don't have roots that go deep that everybody sees that they can play us on multiple levels. And Steve, you highlighted beautifully with two specific examples on economics. And I think, oh, we're very, very conservative people on economics. You're just getting stolen from all the time while shanking your own voters. So I just come back full circle around all the way back to where I started with him. He's preaching a homily to you that he's read. He's standing on the shoulders of giants. He's done his homework just like anybody else. He's not a saint or anything like that. But he's decided that if I'm going to believe in the good, the true, and the beautiful, I'm going to plant the roots deep so I can go out there and actually not only win arguments, but actually get things done for once.
0: Got to see him in the first gubernatorial debate hosted by Moms for Liberty. And I had never heard of him, I don't think, prior to that debate. And, you know, I thought our guy at the time, and still a lot of respect for him, Adam Steen, I thought he did really, really well. But I remember going home, and the first thing out of my mouth is, there's this guy there called Zach Lane. I was really impressed with him. And the second thing I said, he's either really stupid or really ballsy for saying some of the things that he said, most notably about ag and potential connections to cancer and the cancer rate in Iowa. This is not something that is necessary, that, as far as I can tell, this is not an issue that has been popular necessarily in Iowa Republican politics, or really in politics at large. Maybe it has been in the last few years a little bit more, but that was refreshing to see somebody who is taking on different issues from a much different vantage point than the typical run-of-the-mill establishment, or even just a good conservative might approach these issues. But this campaign, this message that he is running on, it's not, yes, it sounds populist, and yes, by the very definition of the word, the health populism, the economic populism, yes, it is populist. This is very much, and he said it in passing, a life-centered campaign, a pro-life campaign. We're not just talking about, though, within the womb. That's part of it. He's very pro-life as well. And he said, you know, we could do more here in this state. But he's taking a holistic approach to what the human condition is and what it will take for humans to actually flourish. That is incredibly important. What is human flourishing? Human flourishing is not the bar on the chart goes up and to the right, up and to the right. I guess humans are flourishing now.
1: Hmm.
0: They just installed. There's a massive new building out in the middle of Kelowna for a data center. That must mean humans are flourishing.
2: That's a great way to put it, Aaron. We aren't a graph.
0: No.
2: Nice job.
0: We are not a graph. All of these things that the political class seem to think is a substitute for human flourishing really isn't. Because when cancer rates are high, and there's got to be an explanation for that, I think even higher than what maybe the jab might even you could come to some conclusions from that monstrosity of a product. When people are dying from the highest cancer rate anywhere on the planet, when children are leaving, but they're like, as Zach said, they're in high demand
3: They're capable people, but they're leaving for whatever reason. You're not sustaining any sort of heritage. In fact, it's the opposite. You're destroying it. So this holistic approach to life and having this centered on life, that is very refreshing. And it sounds a whole heck of a lot like this show, post-2020 especially. I think what's going to be very fascinating in this race is whether or not some of the typical establishment donors, that would be big ag, whether they actually go with Rob Sand and try to get him. Because he's, as Zach said, he's tried to tap into some of this, but I don't really think he can. Because here's the problem for Rob Sand, the auditor, and now a Democrat nominee for governor in Iowa. For every time that they may agree on something, data centers, they may agree kind of looking into what's causing the cancer explosion, all of these issues that he's talked about to make sure we're not actually selling our land off, our family farms off to multinational megacorps. For every time, you know, Rob Sand makes a good argument against these things, Lane can just say, you're part of the system that brought us to this point now. You're part of the system. I actually happen to think if they play their cards right and they continue to run a good campaign, the Zach Lane campaign actually has a pretty good shot at dividing the Democrats.
1: I don't disagree. In our state. In California,
3: no.
1: Some of the, no, but in our state
3: especially.
1: Yeah. Could he take 10, could he take 10, 15, 20 yes. percent of their vote in our state? And the answer to that question is yes.
3: Even if they don't necessarily cross over, what I'm saying is they might just become so depressed that finally the best shot that they've got in Iowa to win back the governorship might be going down the wayside because he's sold out to all of these interests that Zach Lane opposes.
1: And everything you articulated is why I finally made the calculation that I did to do what I did on Saturday with that video, because my number one goal all along was Randy Feenstra cannot be the nominee. He will not win. He is the construct of everything about the Republican Party, even most Republicans detest, let alone most of America. Think of a more soulless, less talented, likable, far more plastic version of Mitt Romney. And that is literally Randy Feenstra. And with Zach, we not only have a chance now to have someone that fires up our base and inspires them rather than depresses them like Randy, but now, based on what you just heard from Aaron, they have to defend a slate of issues over there they're not used to having to speak to and defend. And when Zach said, I get to run as the outsider now, that is very true. I mean, Rob wants to promise all these things that he's going to do about corruption and everything else. He's been the state auditor. How many people has he referred? I mean, does he have a list of people? He's been the state auditor for 4 years, which means he was state auditor when Biden was president, right? Did he refer people to the Department of Justice under Joe Biden? I mean, we all know the Department of Justice under Biden wasn't interested in prosecuting people, right? Did he refer a bunch of fraudsters to the Department of Justice for prosecution? Has he done that with the Trump DOJ? If that's your job, what have you been doing the last 4 years?
2: The way Rob Sand talks about it, our jails are absolutely full with the kind of people that we're begging this, you know, our intelligence agencies to throw into jail.
1: Yes.
2: Yet where is the evidence of all this? Where are these? Because those stories, you know how high profile those stories would have been in the Des Moines Register and elsewhere? I mean, Rob Sand would be known nationally if he was really doing what he said he's been doing.
1: I also thought Zach made a key point about this has to be decided at the state level. Much of this message is Trumpian, especially from 2016, for sure, that first run. But implementing this on a national level, given the overall diversity of thought, it is like the herding of cats and the nailing of Jell-O to the door. Look what's happened to DeSantis, who I would argue is a way more effective parliamentarian than Trump. He's not nearly the messenger that Trump is. But in terms of a parliamentarian, an ability to move an agenda, I've never seen a politician better than Ron DeSantis. What happened to him the minute that his legislature sensed he was becoming a lame duck? What'd they do the first minute they sensed that? They turned on him, basically stalled him, tried to stop him from doing anything else, tried to render him a lame, tried to render his last year as governor just utterly and totally meaningless. Now, if you're Donald Trump, you're dealing with that, you're dealing with 40 different versions of that in the U.S. Congress from all over the country. But at the state level, we have opportunities to advance this kind of agenda that a DeSantis and a Lane are talking about. And then if you get a critical mass of those states, that's now when you start influencing what happens in the national debate more from the inside out and from the bottom up than from the top down. All right, good stuff. We're going to stick around and do overtime for subscribers. Until tomorrow, we'll see the rest of you then at noon Eastern. Remember, go hard, Romans 8:28.

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7: Versus a big wet one.
8: Hey, Alexa. I want you to fart for me.
9: I think you just whispered to me. From now on, when you whisper,
8: I will whisper back.
9: Oh,
8: you're
9: a dirty... Turn off whispering.
8: Oh, my God, Alexa.
9: I'd rather...
8: Fart for me.
9: Okay. Here's big fart.
8: Oh,
9: now that was a deep one.
8: Oh, yeah.
9: Shall I play another fart sound?
8: Yeah, give me another one. Come on.
1: Oh, no.
7: Oh, my God.
1: That was mine only while it yells at me.
7: This is an incredibly disturbing way to start a show.
1: Why? It's just facts.
7: Yeah, no, that's true.
1: I like that he's in a robe. Mm. Also, this is a great way, just so people know, to save money on sex robots in the future.
7: Mm-hmm.
1: You already have one at home, and it will whisper to you and fart.
7: Yes, which are the two things you want from a sex robot.
1: They're the two things you want during sex, mm-hmm. Farting and whispering.
7: As I said, this is a very disturbing way to start a show. I will say, it's a fitting way to start a show... That's about Graham Plattner. So let's do Graham Plattner's sexting controversy.

0: 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I'm Stu Bergier, along with Dave Landau.
1: Ahoy, we meet again.
0: We certainly do. 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I guess you could apply that money to all sorts of various sexting apps that you need to be members of. That's what Graham...
1: Or one Amazon, Alexa thing that I don't like having in my house. And now it's even more justifiable just by the first clip.
0: How many have you ordered since we aired that clip?
1: Three.
0: Okay, perfect. Makes a lot of sense.
1: One for two bathrooms in my home and one for the local bathroom at the gas station near my house.
0: Mm-hmm. Good. You're there that much, really?
1: Pretty often.
0: Mm-hmm. Yeah, I can see that. Graham Platner is a politician, sort of. He's a guy who's running as this, anti-establishment guy in Maine against Susan Collins, an election coming up. It's an important election for the Senate. Graham Platner's had his share of controversy. He has a bit of an issue, Dave, with a Nazi tattoo. Suboptimal for your political career normally, but seems to be helping him.
1: It was right on his chest, like Ed Norton in American History X. Not the best place to put it. But in fairness, he did cover it in some kind of a dragon, which actually looks worse than a Nazi tattoo.
0: It's true. I think I'd be more comfortable voting for him with the Nazi tattoo than the dragon Nazi tattoo.
1: It's worse.
0: If the Nazis had dragons, it would have made the whole situation much worse.
1: That's true. Fire-breathing lizards do always make situations a little worse, and they probably would have won the war.
0: Gosh, you're right. That's true. They were trying to invent those missiles the entire time. Wouldn't have needed them if they had dragons. So
1: nope.
0: Thanks for bringing that into our life, Graham. Also, thank you for bringing this into our lives. He's been sexting people. Graham Platner's wife flagged sexually explicit texts to his Senate campaign. Now, you might think of a typical sexting controversy. I don't know. You're married for, 15, 20 years or something. Long relationship.
1: Yes. Look, this was a long time ago, Stu. This was last summer.
0: Yes.
1: And I think clearly people make mistakes.
0: How old were you, Dave, back in 2025? Can you even remember?
1: Gosh, I don't even know. Mm-hmm. Young. Mm-hmm. Young, dumb, and full of the word. And I just can't even tell you how many times I was just sexting every intern everyone I walked by at the Blaze. I said, "Are you an intern?" They would say yes, and I would sext them randomly.
0: And this is, of course, why you're doing the show in Michigan today. If
1: that's correct. There's a very heavy lawsuit pending.
0: I will say, too, in case you're wondering, in case you're new to the show, Dave stopping halfway through that phrase was Dave Landau's restraint. That's when Dave's being restrained. He stops before the very last word of a very offensive phrase.
1: I was doing my best.
0: That's great. No, you're doing great, Dave. You're doing great. And, our boy Graham Platner's doing great, too. He's turned his life around, Dave. You think of, the standard affair story, right? You have this long relationship. Things maybe get a little stale. You think of the Pina Colada song, for example. Things,
1: right.
0: He wanted...
1: where two terrible adulterers find each other in a restaurant and go, "Oh, you're also a scumbag?
0: Yeah.
1: It's good we're together."
0: Yeah, I was listening to that song this past weekend, Dave. I was at a pool, and they were playing the Pina Colada song, which is a song you might hear by the pool. And as I was listening to it, I really just do not understand what's happened in this relationship. He seems to be saying things like, first of all, he doesn't want anyone who's in shape. He doesn't want anyone who's doing yoga or has health food. Those things are off the table for this guy. He only wants people who are fat, out of shape slobs like us, apparently. And then he requests the...

0: these things of this woman he's doing an ad for, which is like, hey, you know, I don't, you know, I want someone who is not into yoga, has half a brain, insinuating his current partner doesn't have those things, right? Like,
1: she's very in shape. She doesn't like to drink girl drinks like he does, because he loves pina coladas.
0: Yeah, and
1: he likes to be in a wet t-shirt a lot because he enjoys being caught in the rain.
0: Yes, and he requests these things like, I have someone in my life. She doesn't do any of this crap for me. Here's my ad. I want the exact opposite. And then his wife responds to the ad and says, I also don't want to be the person I am. I want to be a totally different person, and responds with all the things that he's requesting in the first place. None of it makes any sense, Dave. I'm very disappointed in the authors of the song.
1: It's just not a good song. No. And then they meet up. And in reality, that's not how that would go.
0: How would it go in reality?
1: I think in reality, the woman would be like, yeah, I knew it was you the whole time, and I'm just here to bust you.
0: Yes.
1: And you'd be like, no, I'm not. You're a liar. You just responded to this ad, and that's why you're here. Mm. It's like, no, I'm here with papers. Well, it's like, you don't have half a brain. It would be a real mess. It would probably end in a murder-suicide, and it wouldn't be called the Pina Colada song.
0: No. There would be things splattered all over the walls, but it wouldn't be a pineapple coconut drink.
1: No, it's a terrible song, and no one should like it. And I don't even know. I always forget what the what is it? I want to make love to you in the what is it? The
0: Dunes of the Cape, I believe it is.
1: Yeah. What is it?
0: The Dunes of the Cape, I believe it's the.
1: Yeah, what does that even mean?
0: I mean, it'd be sandy hills. I mean, it's a lot of sand going in all parts places. You don't want it.
1: That's another problem. Mm. That's what you want. You want a sandy crack, sugary drinks. You're covered. It's been raining on you all day. This is what you want in a relationship. Maybe you're both just awful.
0: Yeah, I think that is the answer. By the way, I will say I could see a Dave Landau version of the Pina Colada song to the story of Graham Plattner. I feel like there's real future potentially in that, because this story is a bizarre one. It was not a long relationship that eventually got a little tame, and maybe they wanted to write a Pina Colada song to get out of it. This is Amy Gertner, who is the wife. She married Plattner in 2023. So this is, again, they've only been together for like a year and a half at the point that he gets caught sexting other women. She told the campaign about the messages she had found earlier in their marriage in the spring of of 2025. In late August, some of the aides were conducting opposition research on their own candidate. This happens all the time in these campaigns. You basically have to vet your own candidate. You say, hey, look, I know this is personal stuff, but like, what are we going to find? What is the opposition going to find out about your husband? She said, well, he's been sexting tons of women on these apps. And, she apparently told this to one of the aides, who then has now kind of come out and made it more public after being fired during a previous controversy about the Nazi tattoo. So again, this all comes back to don't get a Nazi tattoo.
1: Well, correct. They also had a very lovely press conference where he looks at his wife and says, you know, we love each other very much. And she looks like he's holding a gun to her back or that she's rigged with dynamite ready to explode. Mm-hmm. It couldn't look more fraudulent if they tried.
0: It really was awkward. Plattner has recently faced disclosures about controversial posts from his now deleted Reddit account, including comments about his account playing down sexual assault, crude posts about sex workers and masturbation. Fine. Plattner has already admitted to having
1: typical political stuff.
0: Yep. And of course, he covered up his Nazi link tattoo with a dragon. This is new information, though, Dave. Plattner also has an active account on Kik, which is spelled K-I-K, a apparently popular private messaging app. From everything I've read about it, it seems to be popular among child predators. I don't know that it's popular among anyone else in the world except child predators, but they essentially have no moderation, so this is where child predators go to message children without moderation.
1: Oh, that's fun. Mm. So at least there's an app for it, and you can go on and sign in your real name like a complete moron, and the guy actually did it.
0: It does seem that way. His profile shows a mirror selfie of him.
1: Sorry, just pictured the kid's Kik cereal. That's
0: no association. No association.
1: Could you?

0: get a worse human being? I don't know. Maybe you could.
1: Well, maybe it could, but honestly, when we start the conversation of worst human beings, we usually kind of go to Nazis, right? I mean, I don't know. Maybe there's a worse Nazi. Maybe he's not the worst Nazi of all the Nazis, Dave. How about that for an argument for his candidacy?
0: Well, he claims that he picked the tattoo randomly out of a book when he was drunk. Mm. And it's like, no, you didn't. Mm-hmm. And even if you did, that was the one you went to. You're like, I don't know, this one with the skull and the swastikas really speaks to me.
1: It does say quite a bit about him. So does the Kik account, by the way.
0: That says more.
1: Yeah. Platter's profile shows a mirror selfie of him shirtless with a towel wrapped around his waist. Many of his tattoos are clearly visible in the picture. It's interesting the way the Wall Street Journal writes that up, because have you seen this photo by any chance, Dave? Have you seen
0: it? Yes, it looks like a before pic for any weight loss ad.
1: It does. It's not a great picture, but the phone, you know, they do that thing where you kind of point the phone and it's kind of like covering your face or whatever. He didn't do it to cover his face. He used it to cover his Nazi tattoo, which indicates he knew it was a Nazi tattoo the entire time.
0: Yes, he doesn't mind showing his terrible body. Mm. The one thing that he does want to hide, though, is the fact that he has a very racist tattoo on his chest.
1: Kids don't like the Nazi tattoos, Dave. When you're trying to get out, you're trying to hook up with that 13-year-old. You got to make sure they don't know your vicious European right-wing history.
0: No, he's probably like, what are the kids into? Harry Potter? Does that involve dragons? I'm going to head on back down to the tattoo studio and get me a dragon.
1: Now, we've said a lot of bad things about Graham Platner so far. Nazi tattoos, potentially hooking up with children. But I'm about to tell you the worst part about the story. The worst part about Graham Platner. This is the part that's going to turn your stomach more than anything else in this story. So if you have children nearby, I would tell them to maybe, you know, certainly you should have turned this off a long time ago. What are you doing? Yeah. But beyond that, let me tell you this part of the story. The Wall Street Journal verified the account on the app, a messaging platform that's been widely used for sexual encounters. The account listed with his user ID. The user ID, Dave, the worst part of the story, is phustle0331.
0: What? Is it Fussle?
1: I don't know if it's Fussle or if it's phustle. I just find it so cringe-inducing. And then the part that he was like, you know what? I'm so locked in to phustle, I don't care that 330 other people have taken it. We're 0331. We're phustle 0331. It makes me have chills that I don't want to describe.
0: Douche chills. But the thing that bothers me the most about it is that there were that many people going, phustle. That's
1: really good.
0: That's a sweet, sweet name. I guess I'll settle for 331 if I have to.
1: Oh, God, it's so terrible.
0: As long as I can get phustle or fussle.
1: Fussle. Fussle.
0: Because I'm here to cause a fussle.
1: It's so irritating. Now, he is a man's man. As you know, this is the pitch for this campaign, Dave. I don't know how close you follow this, you know, primary in Maine. Probably only complete losers do. But this, one of the central recruits, the biggest recruit for the Democratic Party leading into this primary season, was Janet Mills, the somewhat popular governor of Maine, who was seen as a real challenger to Susan Collins. And then this guy, Graham Platner, comes out of nowhere. He becomes popular seemingly because of his Nazi tattoo. I won't point out the fact that the Democratic Party also put a literal Al-Qaeda operative in as one of their nominees in New Jersey on Tuesday. That actually did happen. A guy who was friends with the blind sheik, this World Trade Center bomber. He went over and then worked for an Al-Qaeda front organization, and now he's a Democratic House nominee. That is a real story we didn't even bother covering because everything's so screwed up. Not even stunned. But, you know, you put a guy with a Nazi tattoo, I think it actually may have helped him. Now he's this weird pervert doing God knows what, and it's because he's a man's man. That's the pitch here. He, I guess, shoots guns. He was in the military. He lifts weights. I don't know what he does, but he's the vision of masculinity, Dave. I guess that's what we're supposed to believe.
0: Well, yes, there's nothing I think more masculine than having a swastika tattooed on you and a children's... Why even explain it? They even tried to interview him, too, about the toxic masculinity that he had, that he was kind of representing, which the Democratic Party didn't care for.
1: Yes.
0: Which is probably why he said, well, now, hang on. I do have an account for children. And they were like, oh, good. As long as you're a minor, as long as you're a MAP, we can totally understand. And good, good. Mm-hmm. I was worried we weren't able to vote for you. But now that we know you're a complete piece of garbage, there's a chance you might still have.
1: He fits it perfectly with a lot of the people in the party, apparently. By the way, you mentioned this question about masculinity. He was asked about this. We have this video. Here was his response.
2: Well, describe the masculinity that you represent.
3: I think it's just a healthy form of it.
4: Good.
3: Which is, yeah, look, I mean, I lift weights. I shoot guns. My background is obviously in the military. I work outside. Most of my hobbies are things that people tend to associate with, like, manly stuff, I guess. At the exact same time, I go to therapy. I have a very open sort of dialogue and emotional relationship with my wife. I work incredibly hard to put myself in places where I share space with folks who have very different outlooks or backgrounds as me, and then open up to the idea that their lived experience is exactly as valid as mine. And that kind of thing throughout my life has really been the most educational thing that's ever happened to me. Even on this campaign, I mean, I have interacted with more people in the past 9 months than I think I might have interacted with my entire life beforehand. That is educational. When you are willing to be open and accepting, when you're willing to not just immediately get defensive about things and understand that, like, you may have preconceived notions, you may have ways of speaking, you may have ideas that when you interact with other folks, they inform you that either you're wrong or maybe what you're saying is hurtful and harmful. And then instead of getting angry about it, you understand it and you engage. That, I think, is incredibly manly. The idea to be open, the idea to be vulnerable.
0: The idea that when you're 7 and 4 no's and a yes is a yes.
1: That was
0: the idea that I can join you on an app and ask what time your parents' work schedule is. The idea that I can walk into any tattoo parlor and find an Aryan skull and tell them where on my body to put them. I'm also in therapy, which is court-ordered, because I want to avoid being chemically castrated for the sins that I've committed. You know, men
1: It's so creepy.
0: Everything he says, it's just, well, it's just a contradiction of the first part.
1: Yes. Yeah, he's trying to sell this to, like, a liberal media member that it's okay to be masculine, and his ideas are, I go to therapy, and I'm vulnerable, and I have an open conversation with my wife, which I think he may have translated as an open relationship with my wife, which is a different thing than the open conversation you have with your wife. You're not just
0: that's what he wants people to think that he meant, but she knows, but she didn't know about it.
1: No,
0: I have very open conversations with my wife. Yeah. About what? You know, dinner, not the massive, not the endless sex that I have on my personal phone.
1: I love, too, I think I've met more people in the last month than I have in my life. What the hell kind of weird flex is that? You know, they don't usually stop by the Unabomber shed that I have. this guy's weird, man.
0: When you just click on every face you see on an online thing, you meet a lot of people.
1: You do. I meet a lot of kids at Chuck E. Cheese.
0: I mean, when I sit outside of an elementary school in a tree, just staring with binoculars, I meet a lot of people. Mainly police officers and parents that are pointing at me. I've met a lot of them in the last month.
1: I also meet a lot of people who work the cash register at Carter's Kids. Yes.
0: Where I like to go to secondhand baby stores and smell the clothes. And I meet a lot of people that ask me to leave. It's quite exciting. It's a bit of a thrill.
1: Oh God, this guy's gonna give us endless material for the next 5 months. I can't wait. All right, let's take a quick break. I want to come back on the other side. We have a lot more. I don't know. Do you think voters are gonna actually buy this and stick with this guy? Can he actually win an election with all of his creepiness? We'll talk about that next. I think we've all had an experience like this. You know, someone says, I've got a guy. But then half the time, their guy turns out to be a cousin or a former roommate or someone they met at a barbecue 7 years ago, which is fine when you're talking about maybe getting a ceiling fan installed, maybe, until your house burns down. It's a little less comforting when you're talking about a transaction worth hundreds of thousands of dollars. 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
9: With Stu, we use prediction markets, try to understand elections and different events, predict what's going to happen, and hopefully profit off of them. I will say, if I was required to predict where the John Fetterman story would go, I would not have been correct. Honestly, he kind of struck me as very strange, and I thought he was going to be a complete nightmare. I couldn't believe he won. It was one of the election predictions I did get wrong that election cycle, because I don't know if you remember that debate. He was a complete catastrophe in the debate. I'm like, there's no way.
0: Oh, yeah, at first, sure.
9: Yeah. But they did. They brought him in. And then since then, you know, while he is still, I still disagree with him on most of the things that he believes, he's been like the lone voice of sanity on the left, pointing out really common sense, normal things.
0: Yes, and I do like when someone sticks to what they believe in, because at least there's a level of authenticity to that, and he doesn't seem to veer away from it unless he's genuinely changed his mind and has logic behind it or reason behind it.
9: Yeah, again, I would have been totally wrong on the prediction on this one.
0: I thought he needed bolts in his neck, and I did not expect any of this to go the way that it did, and I have a tremendous amount of respect for the guy that I did not have when he first came on the scene.
9: Yeah, no, I have to admit. It's really surprising. And one of the things that you don't see anymore, I think it's basically on, you know, it's a both sides issue at some level. I think it's worse on the left, but there used to be this, Bill Clinton famously had this sister soldier moment. That's what people would always refer to it as in his campaign, where he was basically calling out his own side and saying, like, look, I'm on the left, but these people are crazy. And that's not who we are. And that has completely evaporated from politics, basically, on mm-hmm. both sides, except for John Fetterman, who just continually keeps having moments like this when people on his side are wrong. He doesn't mind calling them out. Fetterman calls Graham Plattner a creep after reports of extramarital sexting. Kind of a good explanation, honestly. Now, I will say, when you look at the two pictures, you might, if you don't know who they are, you might think the guy in the hoodie is the creep. I don't know why. It just seems like he looks like a creep. But he's not.
0: Assume. Yes. Well, Frankenstein has always been protective of children, as has Sloth from Goonies.
9: That's true.
0: And that's another reason to like Fetterman more than I've already forgotten his name, and because we won't need to know it, he's not going to go anywhere.
9: I hope you're right. Graham Plattner is
0: the Graham Plattner mm-hmm. Project.
9: Yes, this is what Fetterman said. He said, "When I was growing up, if someone had a clear Nazi tattoo on them, you could probably conclude they're a Nazi sympathizer." Yes, that is kind of Indeed. The way that works. He said, he, of course, mentioned a bunch of Plattner's more incendiary posts. He said, "Are you going to continue to defend that or dismiss that?" Fetterman also laid into Plattner for reportedly having an account on the messaging app Kick with the username phustle0331. And he goes, "Oh, P. Hustle or Fussle," Fetterman said. What kind of creeper has been on a platform like Kick and sent a dozen explicit kinds of messages to, and who knows what else? So that's, I like it. I like that. Fetterman does seem like the type of guy that just blurts things out. And I do appreciate that, at least when there's some sanity out there, Dave.
0: Well, yeah, I believe he had a stroke, or they thought he had one, if I'm not... If I remember correctly. And I don't know, there's some people who sometimes get a stroke and it makes them more honest. Something just gets rattled loose, and I think it may have benefited him. And I don't mean that in any sort of a critical way. I just mean that I like people like that, where they lose stroke some victims. Kind of a filter, and I like it.
9: You're a big stroke victim fan.
0: I'm a big fan of stroke victims. Mm-hmm. Not all the way where you have to feed them, but just enough to what... When they speak, it's funny.
9: Oh, okay. Oh, that makes it much better.
0: That's where you have to ruin a whole day visiting them.
9: Right. You're not going to care for them in any way.
0: No, not when you have to give them applesauce and scream and remind them of who you are.
9: Right.
0: They keep thinking you're their husband who died 30 years prior. It's a whole thing.
9: It is a whole thing. So will voters in Maine excuse all this? Because this... First of all, I'll say this, Dave. We've watched enough political scandal over the years. This is not the end of the story. Like you just don't have a Nazi tattoo, get caught cheating a year into your marriage, have messaging, explicit messages on child messaging apps, and then like, oh, that was it. There's always more. We at some point we're going to get the texts, the actual words that he texted, and they're going to be horrible. We're going to have three or four other women come out and say he did something terrible to them. These things always lead to more. And if you were smart, if you were a Democrat right now, you'd pull the plug on this. You'd go running back to Janet Mills and say, please, Miss 80-year-old woman, just come here and don't do anything creepy. Because you still have time, if you're a Democrat, to get out of this.
0: Well, it's like Anthony Weiner. You can't seem to get rid of him, even though you get the feeling that he shows a picture of his dong every time he sees a cashier at Whole Foods. Like, it's just something that he does. It's just part of his daily habit. Mm-hmm. So, no, I don't think they're as easy to get rid of, because the bar has been set so incredibly low that unless you're actually incarcerated... Even then, you still pop up, but you have to actually be locked away, basically in the hole, in order to be kept away from society. So it won't be the last we hear from him, but I'm not sure if he's going to be forgiven to the point that he can win an election.
9: Yeah. No, Anthony Weiner is a perfect example, Dave. This is exactly what happens, because you get someone who's this weird, who's this creepy, who's lied about it this many times, and what do they try to do with him? They tried to get him to run for mayor. They tried to get him to run for another office. They continually kept putting him in everybody's faces, thinking, okay, well, we got all that out of the way. It's all priced in now. At the end of the day, it's never priced in, because these guys keep doing it. I mean, he was continually sexting young girls after all the scandals had passed, because they've got something wrong with them, right? Like, there's some addiction problem, there's some weird thing going on in their lives. They're creeps, as Fetterman put it. And, you know, when you're a guy that's this creepy and you've come out of nowhere where no one knew who you were 6 months ago, you have to be terrified by these developments if you're in the Democratic Party.
0: Well, you would assume, but I think there's this addiction where and perversion where the consequences that you think are going to happen aren't nearly as bad as what they should have been.
9: Mm.
0: So then you just continue with this same toxic pattern of behavior. Not, you know, and not to overanalyze it, but it is in fact true. I think it's very true of people in that elite class, especially when they still have people supporting them and telling them, no, it's all right. We still have your back. Mm. I mean, if you're found on a platform like Kick, and it is exactly what you say it is, you should completely be out of any sort of leadership role, no matter what.
9: Mm-hmm.
0: Even if that's at your local YMCA or chairing a meeting, anything. You shouldn't be involved in that, unless it's chairing an SA meeting. You know, I can't really think of anything else you should be doing.
9: Mm.
0: So really, I don't think that you will see the end of him, because he's going to keep coming out. He's going to keep bringing his wife at knife point and pretending that she knew about it the whole time. And it's just going to be worse and worse optics. But I don't see him completely going away. I just don't see him getting the position that he wants.
9: Mm. Well, voters seem to be basically agree with you. They're all making excuses for him. This is CBS interviewing people about Graham Plattner.
10: I'll probably, grit my teeth and vote for him because, I'm a Democrat. Many voters in Maine tell us Democratic Senate candidate Graham Platner's latest controversy will not change their vote.
11: I probably wasn't going to vote for him anyway.
12: I can separate what somebody's doing in their personal life and the mistakes or whatever that they've done from how they run politically.
13: I don't think any differently about him since that story came out.
14: I feel like they're reaching a lot because they can't find anything wrong with his policy, really.
15: Yeah, it's really hard to find anything wrong with his communist policies. It's really difficult to...
1: It's a real brain teaser to find any issues with Graham Platner's policies. Give me a freaking break.
0: Well, the first two they interview just look like child molesters or Moby. And then the third one, they're like, let's just get a black chick. And then the last guy, they're like, you look like a very effeminate He-Man.
1: Yeah, it's funny, too. When I looked at him initially, I thought he was wearing a Che Guevara shirt. I don't think it was, but it looked just like a Che Guevara shirt.
0: Yeah, like these four people look like they're going to give us the exact answer we need for this story.
1: Yes, which is, of course, the goal.
0: I don't think it's... Like, you just found a black woman to go, look, it doesn't change my mind that he has a swastika tattoo. It doesn't?
1: Really? It should. Do you know that it should?
0: It should with you the most.
1: Yes. Like, the most change should happen from the moment before you knew he had a Nazi tattoo and the moment after it. Last couple things here. Again, speaking of Nazi tattoos, here's a defense from Chuck Schumer. Schumer says he met with Platner. He reiterated that he endorsed Platner, but dodged questions about whether revelations concern him. There's a drip, drip, drip that's actually happening. And that's true. The drip, drip is what's happening with all the releases of Platner's weird text messages. But he says instead that this is Gallego saying this, food is still high. They can't buy a home. You can't afford rent. No one's going to care about text messages or anything like that. That's happened years ago. A year ago, especially when it was worked out between spouses. I will say this is the same guy that was the political mentor to Eric Swalwell. So what the heck else would you expect him to say?
0: Yes. And also, Chuck Schumer looks like a Nazi propaganda drawing. Why is he on this guy's side? Doesn't he?
1: No, I don't know.
0: Yes, he does. You know he does.
1: I suppose he does
0: a little.
1: You'd think he'd be sensitive to defending Nazis in leadership in the United States. You'd think a priority of Chuck Schumer might be keep Nazis out of the Senate, but even that is not enough for these people.
0: That's all I'm saying. You'd think his position would be anti-Nazi, and even in this case, he's going, no, I have a grill to turn on to cook raw meat. I'm not paying much attention.
1: it's true.
0: And by not turn on, I mean not turn on.
1: Not turn on.
0: I just have a photo op because I don't know how to barbecue, let alone run anything.
1: Well, it is a disgraceful group of people, Platner honestly would fit in perfectly. I have to say he would fit in perfectly with the Democrats in the Senate. It's a match made in heaven.
0: Everything is just so rah-rah my team. They don't care what it destroys. Mm-hmm. And it just shows that, especially in this case, he's obviously not fit to run anything. Mm-hmm. So why bother with it?
1: It's absolutely disgraceful. Okay. We have a story of a judge who's making a little noise in their office. The investigation into what was causing that noise is intriguing. We'll have that story next.

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5: In a second, this is Dave, the Blaze before Radio we leave Network. The politics thing, we have a James Tallarico update. This is the guy who's running for Senate against Ken Paxton here in Texas.
6: Okay.
5: Because usually what happens, if, like, let's say a Senate candidate has an affair with a staffer, what you're trying to do is hide that. You don't want that information to come out.
6: Sure. That's what's best for the campaign.
5: Normally. I'm wondering if this is the case here. Tallarico apparently facing questions about his relationship with a former staffer and an abortion lobbyist. He is now, the rumors are that he had this relationship. It's based on public records, social media posts, and legislative employment histories. The woman has been identified as Brianna Menard, former top aide, worked in Tallarico's office before becoming a lobbyist for abortion. What's interesting here is, just knowing the dynamics of this campaign, what are the odds that they intentionally are telling people, we swear he had a relationship with a woman? Like, I think they are.
6: They're doing it so he seems heterosexual.
5: Yeah. I think that might actually be what's happening here. Because nobody believes. He's like, I have a girlfriend. And, like, nobody in the state believes him.
6: Yeah, they're like, where'd you meet her? He's like, summer camp? You wouldn't know her.
5: She's from another town.
6: Yeah.
5: It does feel that way. Like, the name is like also happened to be on a poster behind the person interviewing him about the girlfriend.
6: He's like, Wendy Glass.
5: Wendy Frosty?
6: Yeah, that's who it is.
5: Yeah, she's awesome. So I don't know. That's an interesting new strategy. I think leaking your affairs for someone like Tallarico might actually wind up being a positive.
6: That's true. This is where the strategy could go a different way. We were like, no, he's a man's man.
5: A man's man.
6: He likes ladies. Mm-hmm. And not a man's man who likes men. A man's man who likes women.
5: Right. That's what he means. And by the way, he's very, very masculine. He goes to therapy and he cares about being vulnerable.
6: Yeah, he loves being vulnerable.
5: Just how all men are. Now, there was another affair I wanted to talk to you about here, Dave.
6: Sure.
5: A judge who's married.
6: Mm-hmm.
5: She, her name is Eleanor Ross. She was appointed by President Obama, confirmed by the Senate in 2014. She's 58 years old. She's in her chambers, and someone was outside with their phone recording what was heard in the hallways. We have the video. This is what it sounded like. Oh my God, that's way worse than I thought it was going to be.
6: She's got her curtains open. That is, so she's just getting railed in her chambers.
5: That's apparently what was happening. She was having an affair with a police officer.
6: Oh, good.
5: And, which of course is great for our justice system, I'm sure. And she was, I mean, that is not a situation where you're trying to hide it, but you can't hide it. That's just like you're letting it go. That is full. She's just screaming like a lunatic.
6: She's faking it loudly. You don't have to. Why would you loudly fake it? There's no way that's authentic. I've never heard anything like, look, come on. Mm. There's no way.
5: Mm-hmm.
6: No way.
5: Do you want to expand on
6: that? What's he using, his nightstick?
5: I mean, honestly, if I heard that in the hallway, I would assume someone was assaulting her.
6: That's I would assume like. She was getting pepper sprayed.
5: Yeah. I mean, it sounds like a terrible experience.
6: It doesn't sound like lovemaking. It sounds like she's being chased around by somebody who got out of his cuffs.
5: Yeah, it does. And it seems like she should have assistance from someone to help her because someone's in the middle of murdering her. And it does not at all sound like it's... And it honestly seems like something that maybe they wanted to get caught. I don't know. Did she think she installed soundproofing in her office? I can't even explain that. It's bizarre.
6: Yeah, you're a judge, but you can't even have the judgment to keep it down in your office. What an idiot. This is why, maybe we should just have robots judge everything.
5: Yeah.
6: What difference does it make? I would rather go in front of a robo judge than these people.
5: Yes. I mean, that's just pathetic. Like you're in the middle of it, in the middle of daytime. I guess the person who filmed this, wrote the corrupt judge who couldn't focus on our case because she was too busy clapping dem cheeks in her chambers. It's a great
6: which
5: phrase.
6: That's lawyer jargon for sex.
5: Oh, it is. Okay. I didn't realize that. Yeah, I didn't go to law school. So
6: yeah, the whole thing just sounds classy.
5: Mm-hmm.
6: Whole establishment just sounds like an episode of Matlock.
5: They say she needs to be impeached, and they will work with Congress and our legal team to make sure that this happens. That's tough. I got to say, it's hard to have any authority in your courtroom after that. She should be impeached. If that's what you're doing in your courtroom in between cases, you need to get a new gig, potentially on OnlyFans.
6: Yeah, she definitely needs to be taken out of her position. Well, she needs to be put in a new position. She needs to, her current position.
5: You're never going to get to a safe one.
6: There's no way I can say this without it sounding extremely sexual.
5: Yes, and please don't go down the next road of jobs, because that's not going to turn out well.
6: It's not going to help either. That's why I was thinking the exact same thing. And jobs and positions is something that she shouldn't hold.
5: Sometimes
6: she's holding a lot of things she shouldn't be holding.
5: That's true. I will say sometimes you just get to that point where you just think you can't get there from here, and we should just move on. And go to
6: be honest, I just think maybe if she had a mouthful, it would benefit her in that moment. It's the first time maybe a judge should be quiet in her chambers.
5: That's very true. We're going to take a break. We're going to come back on the other side with your comments next.

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5: 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Also, if you go to YouTube at Predictable Show, you can watch the show on a day-to-day basis. We do it. We covered the elections this week. We did pretty well on those. Made a little bit of extra scratch, which was nice as well. And of course, we have Dave Landau all over the nation, Dave, here in the next coming weeks. Do you have your gigs in front of you?
6: I'll tell you what I do. 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You can see me in Lexington, Michigan at the Lexington Village Theater. The Little Rock Loony Bin. You can see me June 11 through 13. Comedy and Mothership coming up. And also Huntsville, Alabama, July 10 and 11 at Levity Live. And then also I want to say with Ted Nugent at the Rock Michigan Red Fest, that's in Farwell, Michigan, July 26th. Come out to that show. It's me and the Nuge, as they call them. We're going to journey to the center of your mind.
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11: Yes. I'm currently in a season of transition, so I don't know what I do.
12: Okay.
11: I think that what I'm called to be doing is finding ways to support people in developing and transforming into the best version of themselves. So whether that's in the corporate space or having conversations around mental health.
12: Okay. And you're a coach, right?
11: Mm-hmm. I'm a coach. I'm a licensed therapist. And I also work in the HR space. So my whole life is centered around dealing with people.
12: Yes. Okay. Tell me a little bit about what we were talking about off camera. You said, what'd you call it? Edgecrastination. And the edgecrastination, going back to school when you don't know what to do, led you to where you are, right?
11: Yep. So I was in the HR space and I had decided, I was working as VP of HR at the time. And in 2019, I was like, there has to be more to life than this. It's nice to be able to, I guess, have a sense of freedom from a financial standpoint, but I just didn't feel like I was giving back in any way besides the people that were closest to me. And I decided to go back to school to get this second master's in clinical and mental health counseling. And when I started the program, I was like, oh, what is this? And once I got into the program, I found another passion of mine, which has always been helping people, supporting people. And as I started to pay attention to the conversations around mental health, I was like, we've kind of lost the plot. So let me go back to this edgecrastination, because I just made a decision last week to go back to school again.
12: Oh, my goodness. Okay.
11: It's not because I don't have clarity. I think that what I'm really leaning into is I really love learning. And when it comes to my craft, I really want to be the best, whatever that means or whatever that looks like. So I think I'm going to go back to school and get my doctorate.
12: Okay.
11: So I told you first.
12: Okay. So next time you're on, maybe not next time, but at some point you'll be Dr. Hopkins.
11: Yes.
12: Possibly. Okay. Yes. That's exciting.
11: Yes.
12: Okay. So you mentioned something there. You said once you started taking these mental health courses, you got your second master's, you started seeing that we kind of lost the plot when it comes to mental health. What do you mean by that?
11: So if we go to, so I'll just take you back to when I was actually in this program. So as we're reading about the pros and cons of what it means to be a human and experiencing life, I just read it or interpret the information as just pros and cons. If you grow up in a two-parent household, single-parent household, there are going to be pros and cons to all of those things. And I remember coming across a definition of mental health that I cannot find today, and I really wish that I could. But there was one word in there, and it was optimization. And I was like, optimization? So I'm not supposed to protect my peace, protect my mental health? What would it look like for me to actually optimize my mental health? And that's where things started changing for me. So another thing that was interesting during this period is I was in this program during COVID. The world was struggling at that time, right? So it was like we were doubling down on making people feel good, but it still was not in alignment with textbook per se in terms of how we support people. So as a person, as an individual going through the program, I'm always looking at the information. How could this help me? Because if I can't figure out how to apply this to my life, I don't know how it can necessarily support others. So I started exploring beyond what was being offered in the textbook. I'm a reader. I love reading. And I started learning about adult development and just peeling the layers back. And I just realized that we had started talking about mental health in a way that did not support the complexity of what it means to be human and just the dynamics of your mental health being, having the ability to be flexible and agile and just dynamic. We still are there today to where people hear the word mental health and it's almost like a safe word. Like if Allie uses the word mental health, or I have to be cautious or mindful of what I say to her, and to me, that's entirely wrong.
12: Yeah. So when you saw that definition of optimization, I'd love for you to break that down. So you liked that definition.
11: Loved it.
12: Better than you're saying, you said, wait, I'm not supposed to protect my peace, because just from an outsider perspective, definitely what I hear from a lot of therapists or pseudo therapists online is that it's all about protecting yourself, your self-care, your space, your peace, whatever it is. But it sounds like the optimization definition that you heard got your wheels turning, right?
11: Mm-hmm. So I going back to what you're speaking to, I think that we all have to learn to care for ourselves. And I believe that we all have to learn to care for ourselves, because as we go through life and you experience these transitions, whether it's getting married, having children, starting a new job, life is always going to ask you, like, who are you and who is it that you want to become? So the ability to lose who you are is very strong as well, which is why it's important to learn how to take care of yourself. But taking care of yourself is not so much about protection, because when I hear the word protection, it's to keep you safe from harm and injury. When I think about nurturing oneself, that is what mental health is more about. Like, you have to nurture yourself. And when you start to nurture yourself, you open yourself up to other possibilities. So you take, for example, if I am focusing on nurturing myself, I can open up to start nurturing other things around me. And the goal is not to become self-centered in your worldviews, your beliefs, your ways of operating. And I think that that foundational concept of not becoming self-centered is also related to how we develop as humans. At some point, we're all going to look back over our lives and say, did I live with a sense of integrity or despair? Like, am I proud of how I contributed to those around me? How I showed up in the world. So, and that's why that word optimization stood out to me, because I was the queen of protect your peace and protect your mental health.
12: Yeah.
11: But I was not happy.
12: Yeah. That's kind of something that I see a lot. The people who are most concerned with protecting themselves and putting themselves first are very often unhappy. And you've talked about that, this obsession with self-care.

0: stewarding your body and yourself well, like from a Christian perspective, I think that's part of what we are responsible for doing is caring for ourselves well, while also meeting the needs of other people and serving people around us well. But we hear all the time that you basically should sacrifice everything on the altar of self-care. What's your thought on that?
1: Ooh, so when you say, I'll tell you what came to my mind when you said from a Christian perspective, I think that we are responsible for helping people carry their burdens, right? And when they say burden, like crises, if you're experiencing grief, if you're having a difficult time, I think that where we've lost the plot is being able to carry both. So helping others carry their burden while also carrying your load. And that's where the personal responsibility comes in, to where you are constantly thinking about, not constantly thinking about, but considering your mindset, your attitude, your outlook on life. And I think that we do not have a very good balance of those things, which is why I will say that if you can't make the distinction between burden and load, figuring out what's yours to carry or where you end and where you begin, it's a lack of capacity. And I like to say it's a lack of capacity because it's a reflection of being underdeveloped. And I don't want to, when people hear me say the word underdeveloped, we hate it as adults, but it's no, we're no different from children. Like as adults, we don't stop growing, evolving and growing as human beings. And in my mind, when I hear someone say that I may be underdeveloped, it doesn't mean that I'm weak. It just says that there's still more growing to happen, which is why I don't like the whole healing and all of the terminology that we're using.
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1: Doing more this to achieve alignment, mental clarity, and presence, even in imperfect circumstances. And you said self-care was about how individuals chose to show up in the world, reflecting a grounded state rather than a mere tool for relief. What do you mean by that?
2: I think that a lot of time when we talk about self-care, a lot of it is the instant gratification, or I like to say managing our symptoms. And if we are constantly focusing on managing our symptoms, whether it's overwhelm, whether it's feeling exhausted, you never really learn how to grow through those things or find sustainable solutions. So I think that you have a part of the population that's like, I just need to figure out how to cope, how to manage these symptoms. And then you have people that want to think about their mental health from an optimization standpoint, where they're really looking for solutions.
1: Mm-hmm. Do you think much of the therapy world today has made people mentally weak?
2: just say it, Allie. Mm-hmm. I would use the word fragile, and I would say, well, yeah, I mean, call a spade, right? Yeah. We can say weak.
1: Yeah.
2: Yeah.
1: Cause you were talking about how you actually need to work through difficult circumstances and hard feelings and difficult relationships. It's not always just about protecting yourself from bad feelings, right?
2: Mm-hmm. Yeah. So most people, I always say this is kind of like my motto is, a lot of us want to feel better, but does anybody really want to become better? Because if the goal is always on feeling better, how do you actually grow as a person when we know that our feelings are not facts? Feelings are also fleeting. And I think that we have gotten so wrapped up in validating people mm-hmm. that we have not created space for growth and development. And that is a real issue. It's a real issue because I always go back to mental health is not the absence of struggle. It's not the absence of pain. And if you don't learn to accept that real truth and or reality, I don't know how you can truly exist amongst others or just in this world.
1: Yeah. Tell me your thoughts on empathy.
2: So I would agree because I read your book. Mm-hmm. I did. I would agree that empathy can be toxic. I think that anytime that empathy is not coupled with accountability, then I don't think that that is a reflection of kindness or compassion. I think that when I think of empathy, or the definition of empathy is what, being able to place yourself in someone else's shoes. Mm-hmm. But I also think that if I place myself within your shoes, I also still need to understand where I end and where you begin. And that's where that personal responsibility comes back to play. And I think that empathy, because I've been called, or people have said, now that I speak about mental health in the way that I do, that she's not an empathetic person. And I remember when I first went viral, I was like, oh my gosh, that really hurts, because I'm not an empathetic person. I actually truly do care about people. Now, how I choose to express that may not be in alignment with how people want to hear it, but it still doesn't change truth.
1: Mm-hmm.
2: So right. I do think that empathy can be toxic. And I make the joke, I have a 10-year-old. It would be like, you know, when I think of soccer, like, we all want the kids that can, you know, nobody wants the weak child, right? I'm not going to tell my kid that he's good when there's an opportunity for him to improve. Like, to me, that would be toxic empathy, because the goal is to build people up. And I can't build you up if the focus is always on affirming and or validating you. I think the struggle, though, with empathy is how do I not fall victim to trying to convince you of truth and creating connection? I think that that's the hardest part.
1: Yeah. I think people have lost the art of being able to connect without conceding or have compassion without compromise. And it is possible. Like, I think of the analogy we were talking about our kids. Like, if your child comes down and is like, oh, there's a monster in the corner of my room, you can express understanding and have compassion for them. But the loving thing to do is not to send them back to the room and say, you're right. Yeah, mm-hmm. there is a monster. Just mm-hmm. you know, go back. It's to turn the light on.
2: Yeah.
1: It's to show them the truth and to say, I understand that you're scared, but your fear actually isn't grounded in reality. Mm-hmm. Look, because even if that does hurt their feelings temporarily, that's the better thing, or else they're going to be scared forever. And that fear is going to grow into something bigger.
2: Avoidance.
1: Yeah. It's the same analogy that you gave with soccer. You know, yeah. if he thinks who's a soccer star? Messi, isn't yeah. that someone, and he's really not good, then he's going to be super disappointed.
2: Yeah. When you know? The world tells him the truth.
1: Yeah, exactly.
2: Yes.
1: You talk about like the danger of emotionally rescuing people. Can mm-hmm. you talk about what that means?
2: Oh, it goes back to validation and affirming people. So when we talk about emotionally rescuing someone, right, it's if you tell me that you're sad right now, right? The goal is most people, what they'll do is they'll wrap their arms around you. It's understandable that you're feeling sad. If I was feeling this way, I would feel this way oftentimes. And I think that, and this is something that I've been trying to figure out myself, because I know that I do it well, but it's learning to actually articulate it and explain it. I don't validate all emotions.
1: Mm-hmm.
2: And I don't validate all emotions because it's internal data. And if it's internal data for you, you have to learn to work with that information in the same way that you would with anything else. So I always tell people, is it something that you need to learn from? Is it something that you actually need to feel because you're avoiding whatever this emotion is? Or is it something that you need to act upon? And most people, a lot of the mental health conversations are centered around, like, it's important that you talk about your emotions. Well, not really. Like, everything doesn't necessarily deserve a seat at the table. It's mm-hmm. more so for you to be aware of and acknowledging your emotions, which is how I don't understand how we've gotten into these conversations around, I don't know, your emotions matter or your feelings matter. No, it matters because it's internal data for you. And in order for you to figure out how to navigate the world, you're going to have to understand how they show up for you. Because mm-hmm. sadness may not show up for the same way for the both of us, just yeah. based off of how we experience the world. And that's the information that you need.
1: Mm-hmm. I have heard that phrase so much. All feelings are valid. And I just think about the word, I always like to think about defining my terms, and valid means there's truth to it.
2: Mm-hmm.
1: Like, if something is valid, that is representative of a reality,
2: mm-hmm.
1: but that's not really true when it comes to our feelings. And I even talked to someone who's like head of SEL at a school, and she was saying that she teaches these like kindergartners that all feelings are valid. And I'm like, well, I don't know that I want, you know, my 5-year-old to hear that her jealousy of her sister, her anger that she has to share is valid.
2: Mm-hmm.
1: We can talk about that and it can be a real feeling, but valid means rooted in truth. And mm-hmm. I just think that's not the best message for anyone to hear, especially kids.
2: I would agree. I mean, I don't teach my children that either. I teach them to be able to express themselves, learning to figure out what you have internalized to figure out how you want to actually move forward. I mean, I teach my 10-year-old that, I mean, even though he'll say, it's more about my thoughts. It's not my emotions. I'm like, it's your emotions, but.
1: mm-hmm. Yeah, that's so true. How do you think this shows up even more? Like, we've already talked about it a little bit, but when we're parenting, like, how do we create these resilient kids who can overcome hard feelings and hard circumstances instead of just, you know, empathizing and affirming with every single difficult thing they go through?
2: I think with children, I think it's a lot easier because those opportunities are always presenting themselves. Whether it's your kid comes home and says that someone picked on me, the first thing is not to say, oh my gosh, I'm so sorry, you didn't deserve that. The truth is, like, people will say things that doesn't necessarily align. Well, people will say things that are not always kind, but I'll use my son as an example. I remember when he first came home and he had told me, Mom, that people are picking on me about the size of my head. And there's some truth there, okay? I didn't get wrapped up on, I acknowledge that it hurts when people are not saying what you consider to be nice things, but it was also, son, you have to learn to live what God has blessed you with. Like, this is the size of your head. Mm-hmm. You and your dad have something in common. And because of that, how do you learn to accept how God has made you? And I think that when it comes to these mental health conversations, I think that the spirituality part is missing there, because if I am made in his image or fearfully and wonderfully made, there are some things that you're going to have to learn to accept about your own lived realities. And that's not always coupled with compassion and even kindness all the time.
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1: From a lot of like parenting experts, that we need to allow our kids to feel difficult feelings like boredom. Like, I think all of us kind of like want to alleviate difficult feelings for our kids, including just feeling bored or not knowing what to do. Do you think that we should be doing a better job as parents at, you know, letting our kids work through things like that?
2: I do. I will watch my children fight.
1: Mm. Oh yeah, tell us. Okay, walk us through that.
2: I do. I just did it the other day.
1: Yeah.
2: Because I think that you have to learn how to resolve things on your own. I have a 10-year-old and I have a 3-year-old. And my 3-year-old is, he's just different. He has his own way of being. And I want to be able to nurture that. And when I look at him, I see an older adult in him, right? Like, people are going to have to learn how to work with him. And he's going to have to learn to work with other people. So I don't get in the middle of their squats. I'm like, Caden, figure it out. Like, he's 3. Figure it out. Cam, figure it out. And I think it's actually when the other day when they were fighting, they somehow figured it out. And then they went and got a bucket of water and was playing with duckies in it. And I was like, oh my gosh, like,
1: they figured it out.
2: They figured it out. And I think that we have forgot that people will figure things out if you create the space for them to do so. And I think that children is the best example, because these opportunities always present themselves, whether it's us as parents apologizing for how we show up, if our children are in sports. Like, you're not going to always have a great day. You're not going to always have a great game. You're not going to always feel well. I tell my 10-year-old today, like, if he tells me that my stomach hurts, mommy, and I don't think I'm going to be able to go out in the field, I don't play soccer, son. I think it's your responsibility to let your coach know that you don't feel well. And if you don't feel well, you also have a responsibility to the team to say, pull me off of the field because I'm not able to give my best right now.
1: Yeah.
2: So I don't have those conversations for my children in any way, because I'm thinking about what I want to produce in the world.
1: Yeah, that's a good, very like practical thing there that, okay, if you really feel bad, then you will have the courage to go and tell your coach. Mm-hmm. And even that, like, little bit of an awkward conversation, the child might feel awkward, like, it's developing something.
2: It is.
1: That's really good. Have you read, I'm sure you've seen, like, Jonathan Haidt's work, The Anxious Generation, and he talks a lot about cultivating independence in our kids, like, and I did this the other day, actually, and I was sitting right there, very low risk situation, but still, you know, we were at Chick-fil-A, 6-year-old, she wanted to get a cookie. I told her that she could go get a cookie. And I said, but you have to go order it. And I gave her my credit card. And she went over there, and I took a little picture of her, but she went over there and she asked for a cookie, just one cookie. And she had that back and forth. She put her little card on the reader and she did great. Again, not high risk, but it just reminded me, because it's just easier for us to do things ourselves. It would have been easier for you to call the coach and be like, hey. But we as parents have to take the extra time to allow our kids to do the little bit of a difficult thing.
2: And it's the joy that they feel, too. I just finished potty training my son, and he's so happy to be able to say that I did it.
1: Yeah.
2: And I don't think that we're any different from that. Like, we feel empowered when we know that we can carry our load or the weight of the world in a way that continues to push us forward or move us forward. I don't think that changes.
1: Mm-hmm. Yeah, I think you're right. You talk a lot about capacity. You're a capacity expert. Tell us what that means.
2: So capacity is actually a term that's rooted in adult development. So when I was looking for something to help me on my own journey, because the very basic of what we were talking about in mental health, it didn't have enough substance for me. So I got into adult development. There's this guy named Robert Keegan. He talks about these forms of mind and how we develop over time. And that's where the concept of capacity came from. But I knew that the way that we as a society think about capacity is from weight, volume, right? How much can you actually carry? And capacity in the lens and from the lenses or the perspective of adult development was more so about what can you produce consistently? And are you paying attention to what you can produce consistently? And if you end up being proud of what you're producing consistently, it represents your emotional and your mental capacity. Robert Keegan, he talks about 70% of the adult population live with a socialized mindset. So if we just take the mental health industry, what that means is, and I'll use my own journey. Okay, Raquel is now a part of the mental health industry, right? Will you succumb to this trend, or will you speak from your values? And what most people will do is they'll say, okay, I'm a mental health professional, so I will insert myself within the community. And what ends up happening is you start to lose yourself more and more and more over time, because it's more so about this sense of belonging. Mm. And this sense of belonging can also have a shrinking in different ways.
1: Mm. Okay, explain that. Can you break that down?
2: Now, you think about any community, right? When it comes to a sense of belonging, that is like an inherent need and desire for us as humans. Mm-hmm. But it's also like a double-edged sword, because if sense of belonging is so important, if you don't have the ability to detach from it at times, you can limit your growth. So let's just say I wouldn't be having this conversation with you right now if I had the urge to be connected with mental health professionals. Mm. Like it didn't feel right to me. What I saw as producing on social media wasn't a reflection of what mental health was really about. And if I went into some of my deeper values, it just wasn't in alignment. So the desire not to be associated with mental health professionals and or to be accepted and being okay with being misunderstood is the very reason why I'm sitting here on this couch with you, this comfortable couch.
1: Mm-hmm. Yes, it is very comfy. So the socialization mindset is basically acceptance at all costs. And when you're talking about losing yourself, you're talking about basically compromise.
2: Yes.
1: Compromising your values, compromising the truth, just so people will like you.
2: Yeah.
1: And to me, that is like the road that leads to what, you know, we often call institutional capture. It's how like a college or an entity or an organization gets captured by a particular ideology. And I do think the mental health institution in general has been captured by this feelings first, me-centric, fragile mindset that has made people just very dependent.
2: Mm-hmm.
1: And not resilient. And so it seems to me that a lot of the mental health industry is doing the very opposite of what you're saying, not helping people expand their capacity, but actually reducing their capacity to only being able to think about yourself all the time.
2: Yeah. Yeah. And it's a difficult conversation, especially when we're talking about capacity, because my capacity is not necessarily going to reflect your capacity and vice versa. So I think it's important to know that we won't all have the same capacity. The question more so is asking ourselves, am I positioning myself to avoid things because it feels hard?
1: Mm-hmm.
2: Yeah. 'Cause we won't all show up in the world the same way, because we all have different gifts. Our purpose, our calling may be completely different, but it's like making sure that you don't stop at what's hard because it presents a challenge for what you think your current capacity is,
1: mm-hmm.
2: which is why I talk about the labels so much. Like when you hear people now, anxiety and ADHD, I'm like, when did it ever become okay to make those things a part of your identity? So much when I say that living with ADHD or anxiety is just context, is just information. It just means that maybe you will have to navigate the world a little differently than what someone else may, but that doesn't mean that your potential changes. It just means that you may have to work at this harder than someone else does.
1: Yeah. You're not defined by it.
2: Yeah.
1: Unless you allow yourself to be defined by it. Mm-hmm. But like you said, is that diagnosis just putting yourself in a position to avoid hard things?
2: Yeah.
1: And I think we all would have to be honest with ourselves about that, because there's probably a lot of excuses that we make for ourselves of why we're not doing X, Y, Z. And maybe sometimes they're real, but maybe sometimes we're just trying to avoid hard feelings.
2: Yes. I mean, I know that I'm in this season where I'm working on discipline.
1: Mm-hmm.
2: And I am disciplined in a lot of areas of my life. But when it comes to my eating habits, like the self-control is not there. And I can sit here and make up a bunch of excuses, or I can just say you lack discipline. Does that mean that I'm not compassionate with myself? No. Like, it's hard to grow if you don't create space to be compassionate. But I think it's really hard to grow when you're not honest with yourself.
1: Mm-hmm. Yeah. Gosh, it can be so popular to blame all of our problems on other people, which really kind of goes back to the Garden of Eden. Adam blamed Eve. Eve blamed the snake, when really ultimately we have to take responsibility. And I like what you said, like you can still acknowledge that you have challenges, like in different seasons of life. Everyone, mm-hmm. like everyone has different factors. I love what you said, like to your son, that, okay, but this thing is kind of true. Yeah. It doesn't mean that people should make fun of you.
2: Yeah.
1: No one should make fun of anyone.
2: Yeah.
1: But this is a reality and they might not accept it, but what can you do?
2: Right.
1: Can you accept it? And I think if we focus more on that, like, what can I do?
2: Mm-hmm.
1: Then that's actually a lot more liberating, because we can't control what other people do and how they feel and what they say. And I know that when I'm trying to do that, that is actually what wears me out. And mm-hmm. that actually reduces my capacity, because then I'm not focused on what I can accomplish. I'm so distracted by trying to control everyone else.
2: Yes. I was thinking of, because I do read the comments, even though they say don't read the comments.
1: Oh, no,
2: I do read the comments.
1: I do too.
2: And
1: sometimes
2: I read the comments more from an accountability standpoint for myself.
1: Yeah.
2: Because when you're passionate about something, you can start to silence people. So I was thinking about, because I am a big proponent of, or a big advocate for personal responsibility. I think that what I would want people to know is when we're saying personal responsibility, that does not mean that other challenges or certain barriers may not exist. But what does not change is it may not have been your fault. You may not have caused it, but it still is your responsibility. And I think that when we fall victim to wanting to pick and choose when we accept universal truths, that's when we start to fall into the category of becoming much more fragile.
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1: house. How do you define the Blaze Radio Network? Is that something you talk about?
2: I think it's a disconnection from your heart. And when I say it's a disconnection from your heart, it's a disconnection from understanding your needs, your wants, and your desires. It's also another form of revealing the lack of capacity that you have. I think that burnout has become a catch-all phrase for people that don't know how to advocate for themselves, people that are not comfortable making hard decisions. I always think about professionals. Sometimes you may have to say you have to step away from the job, but if you're more concerned about the money that you make, you may still put yourself in position to still experience burnout because you're not willing to be courageous. You're not willing to lean into faith. That's what happens when you experience burnout. And I say that from a personal place. When I experienced burnout, it was because I did not want to face some very hard truth and or make some difficult decisions.
1: Mm-hmm. So burnout is not just about working too many hours.
2: No, like, cause I mean, you could work 100 hours and not feel burnout based off of whatever it is that you're doing. But I think that life is always going to ask you, you know, who is it that you are and who is it that you want to become? Mm-hmm. Like right now I'm managing a full-time job, my 2 children, my husband, this social media has taken on a life for itself and I feel very fulfilled. Do I feel exhausted sometimes? Yes, I do. Am I honest about when I feel exhausted? Yes, I am. But am I burnt out? No, because I am choosing everything that I have on my plate today.
1: Mm-hmm. You and I are very blessed to be able to do something professionally that we love, that we feel fulfilled doing. And we could do it a lot, like you said, without ever feeling totally depleted. But there are people out there who that's just not their season of life. Mm-hmm. That's not where God has put them. Maybe they're in a job that they have to have, mm-hmm. but they don't love it. And they do feel burnout. How would you coach someone through that? That, okay, you're not in your dream job, but this is where you are right now. How can you still find fulfillment?
2: I think one of the greatest skills for humans is your meaning making. And when I say your meaning making, what I'm referring to is not necessarily a way to cope with something that you don't want to do. I think that we have to acknowledge that we're still making a choice, right? Because we all have to work, right? Mm-hmm. In order to live, but get clear about why you're choosing this particular job, for example. I always say I use this pain gain model. Like, what's the cost to staying here? And what's the pain of deciding to walk away? And when you can make the distinction between those two, I think that it pulls you away from focusing on burnout because I always say the greatest freedom is the freedom of choice. And as much as we feel like we don't always have choice, you do. Mm. And I like to remind people of the choices that you do have. Even though you don't enjoy the job, you're still choosing.
1: Mm.
2: And I think that that's where we can get wrapped up in the feelings part. Now, if I had a client that I was working with one-on-one, of course, I'm going to acknowledge and validate, but it still doesn't change that you're choosing.
1: Mm-hmm. So how do we, like, if you're in the midst, not just a job, but anything that is like, that is difficult, you're saying that you're choosing how you respond, right? You're choosing how you show up.
2: Mm-hmm.
1: You're even choosing the feelings that you give airtime to. Because maybe, I don't know, you could tell me how you think about this. But when I think of feelings, I don't know if I necessarily can choose every single feeling that starts to, mm-hmm. you know, pop up. Or every thought that pops into my head that mm-hmm. I'm like, you know, where did that come from? But I can choose what I give airtime to. Mm-hmm. I can choose what I bring center stage and what I dwell on, right?
2: Mm-hmm. So going back to these feelings, right? I like to make a distinction between emotions and feelings. Emotions, you're right, we don't control those, right? Like if something were to, if we hit a loud bang in the studio right now, we both would jump.
1: Yeah.
2: Right?
1: Yeah.
2: So I would say like it would be surprise, it could be fear that shows up, but how you and I express that will not be the same. And then the feelings is the interpretation of those emotions.
1: Mm.
2: So which is why emotions, like these conversations around being emotionally intelligent are difficult because you don't have control over emotions hitting you. If you get a phone call that you just lost someone, most people will probably go into a state of shock, or you might immediately start to cry. What is different and or unique for each person is how you end up expressing those emotions or handling that internal information. And then because we're humans, we get into the feelings or the thoughts. It's the stories that we start to associate with those emotions.
1: Okay, can you keep going on that? The stories that we start to associate with those emotions. So what do you mean by stories?
2: So let's just say we did hear loud popping here right now, right? And then the guys tell us, like, everything is okay. But I'm like, I don't know. Like, the world has gotten to be this crazy place. Was it a pop? I can no longer focus, even though they've said, like, everything is good. So I have, instead of taking that information, that whether the fear or the surprise that I've gotten, just acknowledging it, what I've done is I've moved into my feelings, which is, I have these world beliefs about, like, how the world is changing and how dangerous it has become. So I can no longer focus on our conversation anymore. So that becomes an interpretation that I've assigned to fear.
1: Yeah. I think about this just with how we feel about ourselves sometimes. Like, you have a feeling of insecurity. Someone says something to you. Maybe that person didn't mean anything, but you are then attaching a new story to your feeling of insecurity about that person. And you don't even realize maybe that you've started creating a whole, like, story. A whole different story about this person and what they meant and what they're thinking and what they're saying behind your back and what they're doing. And really, you've just kind of created a narrative that you've attached to a feeling that you have. And it's possible to even start including other people in that story completely unfairly. That is a decision, you're saying.
2: Yeah, that is a decision.
1: So true.
2: Because just using the insecurities, let's just say that I say something in regards to an insecurity that you have that I don't know.
1: Yeah.
2: Can you hold space, or can you carry the sadness that comes with that insecurity versus making it about me?
1: Mm.
2: Can you be honest and say, like, what Raquel just said, it has me feeling sad because I haven't learned how to work through this insecurity. I don't know if I'll ever be able to move on from this insecurity. That's the data.
1: Right. And it's okay to acknowledge that without, like, spinning up the stories. And it really, that really should make us think about every feeling that we have that passes through us, of what story am I attaching to this emotion?
2: Yep.
1: And something I've been thinking about, you can tell me what you think about it, is I think when we make ourselves the main character of every story, we become very easily offended. We become very anxious because you start to see everything is about you. Oh, that person did that on purpose. That person did that because they don't want me to do this. Or it starts making you paranoid. You start thinking you have control of everyone. And to me, like, when you just remove yourself from that main character position, when you say, okay, it's not all about me, that actually is really freeing, because you realize that not everyone's trying to hurt you or get you or stop you or whatever.
2: Humility and a few of those other capacity traits that I would say to get to that place. I think what comes to my mind when you say that, I did a video on your pain is not unique and or special. And what made me think of creating that video was, it's almost like people, a lot of people today feel like they have a monopoly on pain and just struggle and adversity. And when you start to really understand humans as, like, everybody is going through something, everybody's going to experience something. And that's part of what's in within adult development, right? You're able to separate yourself, subject versus object. Like, it's a real thing. And if I am is the center of your world, you never can step outside of self long enough to see how all of these things are interconnected and start to really hold.
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1: This is the Blaze Radio Network. Can you talk more about that?
2: So if capacity is about what you can consistently produce, I think that being grounded in something that doesn't give you an out and or pass when circumstances reveal otherwise is what creates sustainability.
1: Okay, you might have to break that down for us who don't have our double masters and almost doctorate.
2: So I'll go back and I'll use myself as an example. There are times where I would really like to default to how I feel, right? And can I be really, really honest?
1: Sure.
2: Okay. I was nervous about coming on your podcast. And I was nervous about coming on to your podcast because being in the spotlight is very new for me. And when we talk about context, I understand, well, not understand, I know I'm a Black woman, right? And there are certain things that are that I understand from my own experiences. The fear was going back to what I was speaking about earlier about this socialized mindset, I am still very much so a part of the community, right? My identity is there in a lot of ways. But if I go back to my belief in God, is how do you separate yourself so that you can continue to open yourself up to love just in general? So I was nervous about being placed in a political box, because if you notice with my content, I don't even really talk about my faith. I try to let my words reflect who I am and what I believe in.
1: So you were nervous because it's a conservative podcast.
2: Yes,
1: and
2: I was.
1: Most of your community is not.
2: No, my community is actually very diverse. But there are still things that I am having to work through as I become stronger in my own faith. And some of that is not centering parts of my identity as well. And some of that, that's being a Black woman. So coming onto your podcast, it was like, oh my gosh, now they're going to say that I'm this and I'm this and I'm that. It's like, can you handle the heat and or the pressure that may come with that? Because I've already experienced that in some ways, right? Where I go within my own community and there's a sense of rejection because I'm not speaking the same language that they may be speaking. Like, I think it's, again, it's context. Like, do you understand how people view you and what your experiences are? But can you hold enough space for all of the things so that you can connect with a person like Allie without making judgments about who she is? So I would tell you that when I started like looking at your videos and I was like, she loves the Lord. And I was like, what do I see in myself in her? And it was the sense of courageousness. It was not everybody's going to understand what it means to truly be passionate about something. Mm-hmm. And that's what created the connection. And to me, that's what goes back to God. So am I okay with being, I guess, crucified or judged because I'm on a conservative podcast? I would say, yes, I am.
1: Yeah.
2: Yes, I am.
1: You'll get a lot more encouragement than you will negativity, although maybe not from, maybe from people outside of the people that you fear criticizing you, but there will be a lot of people who are super excited to hear from you. We have, the reason, you know, why I had you on is because I wrote not just Toxic Empathy, but the first book, You're Not Enough, Escaping the Toxic Culture of Self-Love. And whenever I was sent your stuff, I was like, yes, and I don't see a lot of people outside of like my conservative realm, or certainly not in the mental health profession, talking about that. That, oh, these things that you have heard are universally positive and should be the center of your life. Actually, it might be making you worse. So I do appreciate your courage in that. Because, you know, like you said, if you just wanted to be popular, you could just repeat the same mantras as every mm-hmm. other, you know, psychologist has ever said, that it's all about you, that you're perfect the way you are, mm-hmm. that you're enough, there's
2: the
1: nothing you need to change
2: around you,
1: and that everything is everyone else's fault. That's a very popular message. You can make a lot of money off that.
2: Yeah, you can. There's a lot of there's a monetary factor in creating victims.
1: Mm-hmm.
2: I do.
1: Mm-hmm.
2: I do believe that. We see it. We see it today. I've had conversations with other people and they're like, Raquel, I would have never touched this conversation with a 1,000-foot pole.
1: Yeah.
2: And I'm like,
1: Yeah. But obviously your social media has taken off. So there's something there. People want to hear what you're saying. Do you see more people saying, okay, I actually need some tough love?
2: I think I am seeing more encouragement than criticism. And I think it goes back to this whole concept of capacity when you were asking me about like God and faith. I'm not saying that you have to be a Christian in order to follow me, but there are some universal truths no matter what religion that you believe in, because we're all spiritual beings as well. So when I decided to come out and speak, I decided I was going to speak to people,
1: mm-hmm.
2: the things that make Allie and I similar, the same. And that's what I speak to. And I think it's hard for people to turn that off because I'm speaking to sort of like your core.
1: Mm-hmm. Yeah, definitely.
10: My next guest, apparently responsible for a bloodbath in the Civil Rights Division of the DOJ. She says not so much. The ACLU says she has a long record of working to restrict voting rights, transgender rights, and abortion access. No. The NAACP calls her a grave threat to democracy. I don't even know who she is, and I love her already, right? She's the woman who will wrestle back that one piece of the DOJ from the clutches of wokeness and that has the deep state quaking in its boots. Welcome to the nationally recognized civil rights and constitutional law attorney, tough as nails, good friend of the program, the new assistant attorney general for civil rights at the U.S. Department of Justice. If you think the DOJ isn't doing anything yet, let me introduce you to my friend, Harmeet Dhillon.

0: I am thrilled to have you on. You are you're the perfect person at the DOJ for civil rights because you're a machine, and you have your tough as nails, and I'm thrilled that this is the position you're in. For anybody who doesn't know, what is the Office of Civil Rights at the DOJ? What is it supposed to do?
1: Well, it's a very important part of the civil rights movement, in the sense that out of the civil rights movement came this enforcement arm to enforce all of the federal civil rights laws. So, you know, dating back to desegregation, the Civil Rights Division was in charge of enforcing those laws that desegregated the South and other areas. We're also in charge of making sure that citizens aren't unduly the subject of police brutality or violence or illegal police practices. We protect veterans' rights. We enforce the Americans with Disabilities Act. We enforce the federal civil rights laws relating to housing and employment and anti-discrimination and education. And importantly, we also enforce federal voting statutes, Help America Vote Act, NVRA, and the Voting Rights Act. And so it's a lot. It's a huge portfolio. And within that, there's so many different emphases and ways that the Department of Justice can make lives better for American citizens or make lives miserable for a few disfavored people.
0: So I've heard since you got on, it was described by an official at the senior attorney, said that it was a bloodbath that's happening now at the DOJ under you. What do they mean by that?
1: Well, I mean, it's a colorful rhetoric, and none of these people had the guts to attach their names to these colorful quotes. But what people in the private sector would call a severance package proposal offered to federal government officials almost throughout the entire federal government, many people in the Civil Rights Division have chosen to take that generous severance package, which pays them for several months while they do nothing. I mean, I wish someone would pay me several months to do nothing, but I actually never had that opportunity. No one has been fired by me since I came. This is like my 15th day on the job. But what we have made very clear last week in memos to each of the 11 sections in the Civil Rights Division is that our priorities under President Trump are going to be somewhat different than they were under President Biden. And we start with the statutory basis, because that's where you always start as a lawyer, and the Constitution. And then we tell them, these are the president's priorities. This is what we will be focusing on. You know, govern yourself accordingly. And en masse, dozens and now over 100 attorneys decided that they'd rather not do what their job requires them to do. And I think that's fine, because we don't want people in the federal government who feel like it's their pet project to go persecute, you know, police departments based on statistical evidence, or persecute people praying outside abortion facilities instead of doing violence. That's not the job here. The job here is to enforce the federal civil rights laws, not woke ideology. And so, you know, that's fine. We need to replace those people, because I have a very robust affirmative civil rights agenda that I think many Americans will be pleased with.
0: So I have to tell you, we saw each other earlier this week, and I made it very clear. I'm very concerned that the Department of Justice and the FBI don't seem to be moving very rapidly on some things where people need to go. If there's evidence they committed a crime, I don't care what party they're in, they need to be prosecuted, heard by a jury of their peers, and if they're found guilty, go to jail. And I don't see a lot of the fast action. And then you just kind of smiled at me and said, well, I've been on the job for about 15 days. Here's what I did just this week. Let's go through some of the things that you're doing. Let's start with the anti-Christian persecution that you are going after now.
1: Right, absolutely. Well, you know, the president signed an executive order targeting anti-Christian bias in federal agencies. And that tallies with some of our civil rights agenda, which is to protect the rights of people of faith throughout the United States, whether they're in federal agencies or not. And some of the most egregious violations are occurring in the states. Everyone is familiar with what happened during COVID, and our federal government stood by while Christians and everybody of faith, including my faith and others, were persecuted and not allowed to pray. So now what the federal government is doing, and we convened a meeting of all, invited all the cabinet officials, and many of them came and told tales of persecution happening in the ranks of the federal government. For example, Department of Defense dismissing thousands of brave soldiers for refusing to take a vaccine shot that was not necessary for them in their opinion and violated their religious principles. Now, Pete Hegseth has invited

0: abortion facilities. Those Americans, elderly and young Americans, have been arrested and persecuted by the Biden DOJ. And so one of the first things that was done under the new administration was to dismiss multiple cases. Cases in Tennessee, Pennsylvania, and Ohio have been dismissed. We are not going to be pursuing these FACE Act cases other than in extraordinary circumstances involving death, serious bodily harm, or extreme property damage, and none of the recent cases have any of those fact patterns.
1: Well, hang on just
0: instead,
1: a second.
0: The Department of Justice.
1: Can you use the FACE Act to get the people that are firebombing or doing harm on the other side?
0: Well, I was going to get to that, which is that facilities involving involving prenatal care, are protected by the FACE Act, and so we will be aggressively going after. There were more than 200 incidents in the last few years,
1: right,
0: of those kinds of facilities where people were counseled about their choices, about adoption, about keeping the baby. Those facilities have been violently attacked by activists with no action by law enforcement, federal or state. We will be going after those cases because every woman has a right to go into those facilities and get fair, open, and even in some cases, religiously inflected advice about their choices, mm-hmm, with respect to the baby that they are growing in their bodies.
1: I know that church after church after church has been destroyed and firebombed all over the country, and those people never seem to go to jail. Nobody seems to notice a pattern there.
0: That's not true, Glenn. So, you know, again, we actually have won prosecutions of firebombings of churches in recent weeks in the Civil Rights Division. Our criminal section has done a tremendous job going after that. And
1: okay, so
0: and it's right
1: but
0: there
1: it
0: on
1: is
0: our
1: changing.
0: Website, and I encourage people.
1: Okay, so
0: yeah,
1: it's changing
0: things
1: now.
0: Things are changing, but yeah, it's changing now. It is changing now. And I have to be fair, whenever a house of worship in the United States has been attacked, it has generally been the policy of the Civil Rights Division, even in Democrat administrations, to prosecute that. So that has kind of been a constant, but we promise to put an additional effort on that important, important area. Because not just Christians, it is all people of faith are under attack here in the United States.
1: If somebody's going into a mosque, I feel exactly the same way. Yeah, I mean, you don't go after religion here in America.
0: Exactly. So that is not even a controversial thing here. We'll be continuing to do that aggressively. But, you know, there's so many ways you can change an emphasis. So, for example, yesterday the president signed a very important, some might find it boring because it uses statistics. It said we're not going to be using disparate impact analysis anymore in our law enforcement. And what that means for Americans is it is rolling back a very discredited and should be overruled line of cases that says that a company can be sued or a police department can be sued just for policies that are facially neutral but allegedly have a disparate impact on people of certain backgrounds. So for example, if there's a police department and there's a neutral test involving math or involving something basic, and 2% fewer African Americans pass that test than white Americans, lawsuit time by the Civil Rights Division. We're not in that business anymore pursuant to the executive order.
1: That was important when, you know, you had poll taxes or you had tests where, you know, an African American back in the 1800s, even the 1920s, would walk into a place down south and they'd have to say, you know, you just have to answer a few questions. How many windows are in the White House on the first floor? That kind of stuff. But when it is given to everyone and it is a requirement, I mean, I think it's insane that we're looking at somebody's background when they're when they're in charge of a flight center. You know, we have to have standards.
0: Well, you're absolutely correct. And I mean, this disparate impact analysis is actually much more recent vintage than the egregious examples that you mentioned, where we had to have a Civil Rights Act in this country because we had a history of discrimination. Let's not sugarcoat it. But it's 2025 today. And the idea that some police department or some big employer can be sued because of statistics, which can be manipulated, is ludicrous and it is unfair. So where an employer or a police department or a fire department actively discriminates against someone on the basis

0: basis of their race. We'll be taking action on that kind of case, not passive statistical analysis.
1: So when you look at things that have been done where it's not okay not to be racist, you have to be anti-racist, which flips the entire thing upside down. How prevalent is that in our government, and what are we doing to solve those things?
0: Well, I mean, I'm new to examining government websites. It's not my favorite topic, but I will tell you that if you call the government-sponsored education, I'll give you one example. I was looking at the UC Berkeley website the other day. To become a graduate applicant in chemistry, you have to list out in your personal statement five different ways you have exhibited your allyship towards oppressed people.
1: Oh my gosh.
0: I'm not sure what that has to do with chemistry. That's a rhetorical question. That's got nothing to do with chemistry. And why should you be compelled to take particular political viewpoints to get a chemistry graduate degree? That is from a government sponsored entity. That is absurd and unconstitutional, in my opinion, and illegal. And we will be rooting out that kind of discrimination and compelled speech wherever we find it.
1: You know, everybody is, Biden took great pains to hide it. A lot of agencies, they changed the names of things, went into hiding. I mean, there's when you have as much time as they have and the resources that they were stealing, you can hide in a million different things. How confident are you that we could, in 4 years, God forbid, things go back, you can take some of these things and build systems where they can't be infiltrated again, or that we get the bad guys?
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0: some 200, some 300-ish attorneys in the Civil Rights Division. There are thousands of institutions of higher learning in the United States, like 6,000 of them. I've sent out letters to the top ones in the United States asking for some information about how they changed their practices after the landmark case against Harvard students for fair admissions, and responses are rolling in, conversations are happening. But to eradicate it the way that you just described, we need sufficient resources to do that, because yes, the people who have been doing it are both very clever and well-funded, and they've also been doing it for a very long time. Mm-hmm. In scale, they're very dedicated to it. And George Soros and many other liberal funders have promulgated hundreds, if not thousands, of pseudo nonprofits whose job it has been to burrow into every level. I mean, every pension fund of a public pension fund in the United States for retirement agencies, for government workers, CalPERS in California, they can't make investments that don't comply with these DEI agendas. So every retiree is subject to some form of this problem, which in turn affects every company in the United States that's publicly traded, many privately traded as well. And so it's a huge problem, and we can't tackle it without sufficient resources.
1: What are those resources you need?
0: I mean, you need more lawyers, investigators, and commitment to do the work. And you need the people in the United States identifying these things for us. We can only have so many eyes and ears and hours in the day. Every one of my people who's joined me in the Civil Rights Division in the front office, we're working long hours. Every few minutes, I'm flagging a project. Oh my God, look at this. Look at that. What is happening here? Put an attorney working on it. We're going to run out of attorneys to work on these things at some point. So, you know, hopefully we'll solve some of these problems with some big cases. The effort that is going on against the anti-Semitism at some of the Ivy League institutions and other big institutions, open investigation at UCLA, these are going to have a big impact. You don't have to sue everybody. You have to sue and make some cases stick. And for all the people who are impatient, I understand people are impatient. You can't build a bulletproof case against people who have been doing bad for decades in 2 weeks. It's not going to happen, and the case won't stick.
1: So I think, you know, as we talked, you know, I said, what is happening at the DOJ? And you said, a lot is happening at DOJ. Nobody's talking about it. That's why I wanted to make sure that people heard. I don't think it's that you haven't put anybody in jail, and I don't mean you, but, you know, we haven't seen it. It's that people are not aware of what is going on behind the scenes. You know, I when the whole thing with Epstein happened with Pam Bondi, I said, wait, let's tap the brakes here. Yeah, that pisses me off that it went out that way. However, I'm not sure that Pam isn't saying, wait, do you want satisfaction or do you want people to go to jail? Because you can't, you have to build a case before you lay everything out in front of the American people. And I want people to go to jail. I think what people just want to know is that there is progress being made, that they didn't vote for enough of all of this insanity and then nothing is happening. That's why I think you're
0: right.
1: So important.
0: No, I mean, well, thank you, Glenn. But, you know, all the people working in the government who left their comfortable, successful lives to come here to D.C., my voice is different because I'm suffering from the allergies over here.
1: It's horrible.
0: Not pleasant. Not my favorite thing. However, we did it because we believe so deeply that this is a maybe last chance in the United States to turn this ship around. It has been going in the wrong direction. And even prior Republican administrations, unfortunately, haven't taken an axe to the edifice weaponizing the government against the people for many years. And now we have a president dedicated to doing it.
1: You see that happening?
0: And it is happening. I went over to meet with my good friend Kash Patel across the street from me in the FBI building yesterday. We had an excellent conversation about matters of common interest. And I can tell you that he and his team are working extremely hard. But if people just on social media followed the social media accounts of Department of Justice, the top officials, the FBI, they're making arrests. They're putting away criminals. They're bringing cases on a daily basis. And so just complaining because it's you're not seeing it in the format you want is kind of lazy, quite frankly. I think people need to go and find the information we're putting out regularly.
1: So you said that we need resources, but we also need attorneys. How do you go about finding people who are the real deal and who are moles? And I mean, it's got to be really frustrating on not knowing who to trust. How are you vetting people?
0: Well, so look, it's an administrative challenge to come into a major agency and change course. The Civil Rights Division of the Department of Justice, speaking very frankly, has been described by many people as, you know, sort of, oh, they'll never change. People spend their whole careers there doing one particular kind of litigation, suing the police some more, suing employers. And part of it is their personal passion. Okay. Well, this isn't the personal passion department here. It is the enforcement of the civil rights laws department. And so I will tell you, there are many fine career lawyers at the Department of Justice, Civil Rights Division. They don't have to agree with me. What they have to do is do the job that is assigned. And there are many who are doing that. And there's some who looked at the memos I sent out saying, this is a new priority. And they're like, we're not doing that. We are doing this other thing. And I said, that's not on offer anymore. There's no menu here. This is not McDonald's. You're going to have to do what's on offer here. And so what we now need to do once all the dust settles and people are off the books is we are looking at resumes of lawyers who want to do that work. I don't care what their politics are. It is not relevant. I do care that they're willing to take direction and zealously enforce the civil rights of the United States according to the priorities of this president. They're not surprising. They're literally on the internet in executive orders, and the statutes are there as well. And so I don't think it's going to be hard, to be honest with you, to fill those positions.
1: Aren't they also in the Bill of Rights? I mean, it's not like the president is saying, hey, we're going to ignore these rights. I mean, if your civil rights have been violated, the job of the Justice Department is to investigate it, find out if it's true, and prosecute if it's right. Doesn't matter who the president is.
0: So, First Amendment, I mean, you know, the new project I've got going in the Civil Rights Division, to the surprise of many people on both sides, is the Second Amendment. Who's protecting the Second Amendment in the federal government? Prior Republican administrations haven't paid a lot of attention to affirmatively doing that. But, you know, in the wake of clear guidance from the United States Supreme Court protecting our right to, own and use firearms in most circumstances throughout the United States, city after city, state after state are eviscerating those rights. They're mocking the Supreme Court by passing laws that make it virtually impossible. Colorado just passed a law that is extremely onerous and imposes a financial burden on gun ownership. California is wink, wink, nudge, nudge, allowing you to apply for concealed carry in multiple places. And then they don't staff the departments that do the interviews. D.C., I came here to D.C. I have a firearm. I'm a firearms owner. I inquired about the process. It's months before I can get an appointment with the chief of police or the police department to even apply to exercise my Second Amendment rights. Well, I'm exercised about that. I'm not happy about that. And I might be doing something about that. New York has a host of laws that are different in upstate New York and different in New York City. And they all violate the Constitution. So we will be working together to make this a focus of the Civil Rights Division, challenging state law that violates fundamental civil rights in the Civil Rights Division.
1: You know, I was doing a story today on Washington State. Washington State is—they've gone mad. They're insane. And they're doing a new Tesla tax because the Tesla's windfall profits need to be spent for the good of the population. I mean, it's like Marxist 101. But they also passed and signed into law, the governor, an emergency health act that if there's another pandemic, the governor will consult with, quote, scientific experts and can impose whatever the scientific experts say on the population. And when I saw that, I thought, no, I would move from Washington State. That is, you've just lost all of your civil rights, all of your civil rights. They've already done it once under COVID. Now they're codifying this. How does that fit in with you? What you guys do?
0: Well, Glenn, I think I'm well known to your viewers and many others for the fact that during COVID, I filed more lawsuits than any other lawyer in the United States to challenge COVID restrictions. And I have told Congress, friends in Congress on multiple occasions, there's this one simple trick that they can use to make sure this never happens again. And that is legislatively overruling a case dating back to the beginning of the 20th century called Jacobson versus Massachusetts. Jacobson versus Massachusetts is a case involving a smallpox vaccine mandate in Massachusetts. And that case has been used in the modern era in the last 5 years to strip all of us of our civil rights. So when I hear about that decision you just mentioned, the new law, it doesn't matter because federal law and federal judges have already given state and even clowns like LA County's health official, who isn't even a doctor, the right to force 10 million people to stay in their homes, not get an education, not run their businesses, and not move about freely. That's outrageous, but Congress can fix that, and Congress should fix that. And we should never again be under the thumb of this law that says that the state has police power to force you to take drugs. I don't think so.
1: I don't think
0: employers are allowed under guidance to do that right now, too. We should change that.

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4: Supports Medicare for all. Abortion, increasing the federal minimum wage, was a co-sponsor of the Transgender Bill of Rights. What are we going to talk about? Well, he also supports American manufacturing. He says it's time to end the cancel culture. He has publicly supported some of President Trump's ideas, believes that America is, at our core, a good country and filled with good people. I don't want to find necessarily common ground, and I don't want a gotcha interview. I would rather spend our time looking at the big picture and what's coming, especially because the area that he represents is Silicon Valley. That will be the place where a lot of this change is going to happen first. So we welcome to the podcast Congressman Ro Khanna.

0: Congressman, welcome.
1: Glad to have you. Thank you.
0: Now, I love talking to people that disagree with me, especially if we can find places where we agree. And there's plenty of places that we can agree. But I have to start with this. We wanted to have you on the show. We've called your office several times to have you on the show. And one of them, the last one, I think, was on the stock trading bill.
1: Yes.
0: And it didn't happen. And then we were surprised last week when your office called us and said you wanted to be on. And we love it. But it wouldn't have anything to do with you possibly running for president, would it?
1: Not at all.
0: Not at all.
1: You've got a lot of followers. And look, at the end of the day, we're all Team America. We have differences of opinion. But this country has gone down a place of greater and greater division. And yes. I do hope that the next generation, whether that's J.D. Vance, Rubio, myself, others, that we find some way of turning that around, of finding some common ground on a few key things, building manufacturing in this country, making sure that we're turning around hollow towns, Lorain, Johnstown, Youngstown, places that haven't had a fair shot, making sure we're dealing more with the stagnant economy and wages, making sure we stay ahead of China. I mean, we're all in this to make sure America leads the 21st century.
0: So I would say at this point, usually, well, yeah, but do you believe in the Bill of Rights? I know you do. So let me ask you this way. We could get together with J.D. Vance and you and everybody else that believe in the Bill of Rights. But when you set off to say as a politician, we're very divided, but we can find our way towards X, Y, and Z. I don't think we find our way back to each other if we don't return to our basic principles, which have nothing to do with politics. All men are created equal, endowed by their creator with rights, life, liberty, pursuit of happiness, governments instituted among men, and government are to protect those rights. And just to reiterate, here are the Bill of Rights. Right now, there's a lot of people, and I think in some on both sides, that don't agree with any of that.
1: Look, I agree with you that our common defining moment as a nation is the Constitution and the Bill of Rights as interpreted through the Declaration of Independence. The biggest blessing I had as a son of immigrants born in Philadelphia in our bicentenary is I got to go to a school that taught American history and gave me a reverence for this country. My parents said, Ro, you won the lottery. Mm-hmm. They didn't talk a lot about my rights. They talked about my responsibilities. They said, go learn about this country's history. Go learn every word in the English language that you can, because being strong in English means being strong in America. And I have the deepest love for this country. I understand what it's like for people in other parts of the world, how people would give anything to come to the United States of America. That's got to be our common ground. That's what makes us an exceptional nation.
0: But that is also how we have rule of law over rule of men, et cetera, et cetera. I mean, I will, you know, I said to the president, I've talked to the president several times and disagreed with him strongly on a few things. Yeah. And, you know, one of the things that I've said on the air is anybody on the right that is talking about making sure he could have a third term, I'm not with you. That you change the Constitution, and that's fine, but you're not going to be able to. But change the Constitution. We cannot make exceptions. Will you say the same thing about the Democrats?
1: Oh, yeah. I'll say Obama shouldn't have a third term, but I...
0: Well, I don't mean necessarily just about that. I mean, we don't... Yeah,
1: look, I agree with you. I had joked around in Bucks County yesterday or 2 days ago that Donald Trump's not running for a third term. I don't know if he realizes it or not. There are a lot of people like
0: he does.
1: You. But yes, I think there's certain things we should agree on the Constitution, but let me push it, and you can certainly push me. What about the view of due process? The First Amendment, the 14th Amendment say that due process should be for every person in America. It doesn't say citizen. That's how the framers drafted it. That's how the drafters of the 14th Amendment drafted it. J.D. Vance has said, no, we should have a separate, different standard, lesser standard of due process if you're not a citizen. my view, and I think the Supreme Court will have this view, is that that's not what the Constitution says. I mean, what would you say on something like that?
0: So I would love to have a discussion about that. I mean, a real discussion, because I don't think that I think the Constitution is clear. Exactly what you said, the Supreme Court. I don't like that, but I don't because I think we're in a different situation. But you don't change the Constitution for different situations, which would bring me to, if you want to have due process there, would you agree with me that there should be due process on red flag laws, that there should be due process on civil asset forfeiture, that we need to have due process on everything? The government just can't take things from you without due process.
1: Absolutely. I would never say that someone should have their guns taken away without having a due process in a court of law. And so you can't just say, you know, Ro Khanna thinks that you've committed domestic violence and now let's take away your guns. You've got to go through a court proceeding. You've got to have due process. Absolutely.
0: Same. And civil asset forfeiture is the same on that.
1: Same thing with civil asset forfeiture. In fact, on civil asset forfeiture, they're progressive Democrats like me and libertarians and the Freedom Caucus often align, saying that the government shouldn't come in and be able to take things from citizens without due process.
0: Correct. So
1: I believe that's the essence of who we are as a people, that we have inalienable rights endowed by God, and that's who makes us American citizens.
0: How do you solve, because laws without common sense becomes a cage. Common sense, you know, without laws is chaos. So how do you balance this? Because I'd love to hear you talk about this. We are at a place with our republic that if we don't make big moves to restore the principles that brought us to the table and restore financial sanity, et cetera, we're going to fall apart. We're in the seven cycles of the end of, you know, empires. We're in the seventh stage. So how would you put this back together when you know that we have 4 years of a wait for anybody that needs to be deported, and you had a president and, quite honestly, a party that allowed millions of people to come in here, disrupt American lives, American cities? How do we balance this? How do we solve this problem and not just completely overwhelm the system, as Cloward and Piven would tell you they would be happy about?
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6: This border is situation. The
1: we should not
6: network.
1: Have had 8 million, whatever the number
0: right.
1: is.
0: Whatever it is.
1: Without... a process. I think American people are pretty fair about it. Someone said it's like a knock-knock joke. They, you know, you say knock-knock, who's there? The American people just want to know who's there, who's at the border, just like you would on coming to someone's house and make sure that people are vetted before they come in. That seems to be very reasonable, a place we can agree. But I also believe that people here, now that they're here, if they're paying taxes, and you and I may disagree with this, if they're paying taxes, if they're working hard, and if they've been here, that there should be some path to at least legalization. I say citizenship, but why not legalization? Look, the reality is, Glenn, tell me if you think I'm wrong. There may be 12 million undocumented folks here. How many people at the end of Donald Trump's term who are undocumented do you expect will still be in the United States? My guess is it'll be 11.5 million.
0: Yeah, I believe there will be 10 plus at least,
1: so
0: 11 million.
1: What are we going to do? And he's the person who's been the most, let's have about mass deportation. Why don't we have some solution of folks that are here?
0: Well, I think that's what he's trying to do. You may not appreciate the way he's doing it, and we can disagree with that. But he is trying to restore order to a complete, it's interesting to me that the Supreme Court did not have any problem with any of the abuses that were going on with the states' rights. And honestly, the drug trafficking, the children that have been trafficked, the women who have been raped on the border, because it was chaos. It was absolutely open. But wait. And nobody seemed to have a problem with it. And now when you try to correct it, now everybody wants to get legalistic. And I appreciate that because I stand on the Constitution, but it's convenient. How do we fix it and not swamp our nation? And I mean with legal swamp.
1: But I think one of the reasons, the two reasons I think Donald Trump was reelected, I mean, he would know more. He's the one who won, so you can ask him. My view is it was on inflation and it was on the border. And
0: yes.
1: I think he had a lot of people who wanted him to tighten up the border, make sure folks aren't coming across without the papers. But he did more than that. He started this process of deporting folks. Now, I also think most people, including me, would say if you're convicted of a violent crime, you should be deported. They just want to make sure that the person who's deported is actually convicted. And Karl Rove was on TV saying if you just brought Abrego back, gave him a trial, showed whether he was guilty, and then deported him, he'd have a lot more credibility. And so I guess my view on Trump is, okay, if you want to fix the border, why not have some process of people who are here in an undocumented way that respects their rights? Because you'd have a lot more credibility and a lot less division from the American people.
0: So do you know who the president was that deported more people than any other president?
1: Barack Obama? I don't know. I know he had high deportation.
0: Bill Clinton. Bill Clinton was way beyond anybody else. Then it becomes, I believe, number two is Barack Obama. Donald Trump is, you know, in last place. Why is there a problem now?
1: Well, I think the problem is not on the numbers. It's the process, right? I mean, it's Vance coming out there explicitly saying, and Vance is a really, really smart guy. I mean, I'm not, but he's explicitly saying in his Twitter post, we don't need to have due process at the same standard because the previous president let in all these people who were undocumented. And you can't say, okay, now that they've been let in, that you don't have due process. But, you know, as you pointed out, the Constitution doesn't make exceptions. And this is what makes us a great country. It is that you could have someone who's an unsympathetic character. But in America, you get justice and you get a process. And I really think that this is what's eroding some of the trust, because my party had no trust, very little trust on immigration. But people ultimately in this country are very fair. They want a process. And that's I think, where a lot of the concern is.
0: You said, and I really want to understand this. You said, what's saddest to me about the rise of President Trump is it reflects the deep disdain that many Americans have for politicians and politics. They think we roll out poll-tested policies for votes. They think we spend too much time raising money and catering to wealthy donors. And they think we prioritize procedure over action. I think we have to, I wrote this down. I think we have to cut this at 40 minutes because you are going for a vote on the procedural rules for the rest of the week. So, I mean, it is true. All those things are true. But Americans have grown weary of both, any politician, saying one thing and doing the other, treating them with disdain in many cases. I'm not saying you, but a lot of politicians just openly lie. They'll say one thing and they'll turn turn around and do the exact opposite. And that is also part of what we're supposed to do in America. You know, George Washington said, government is like fire. If you're in control of it, it's great. If you lose control of it, it'll burn everything to the ground. So we should be, in a healthy way, suspicious or on guard and holding all of our politicians accountable. Agree?
1: Totally agree. And that skepticism is healthy. I get concerned if they're town halls and people weren't asking hard questions, weren't criticizing their politicians. So I think there's a difference between skepticism and what's happened now, which is just a loss of trust, the sense that people aren't in it for the country, aren't in it for the public good. And part of what's happened is, look, if you were living in one of these factory towns, a community like Western Pennsylvania, right? Western Pennsylvania built America. It was part of what won us our freedom. They produced more steel than Japan and Germany combined. Before my parents even came to this country, there were people scaling the cliffs of Normandy, producing the steel that won us our freedom. And then they have watched for 50 years being hollowed out. Steel going from 50% of America's production. Now China makes 50%. They're at 4%. And no one came in those communities and said, here's what we're going to do to have economic development, to have an economic future for these communities. And you know what my district's net worth is? $14 trillion. NVIDIA, Apple, Google. And people are looking at it saying, look, we're the ones who fought the wars. We're the ones who built the steel. We're the ones who built this country. Why did you abandon us, the governing class? And I really think that was the anger in part that Trump identified. But I disagree with his solutions. David Brooks says he asks all the right questions, has the wrong answers. But I do think if the Democratic Party wants to get back, I'm not saying everyone, but we come from
0: different parties.
1: I would say let's have a Marshall Plan for America. Let's argue with Donald Trump on who's going to be better at building new factories in these places, getting new economic opportunity in these places, getting the young kids in these places to have technology jobs that are going to, as well as other jobs, that to have a future.
0: So would you then agree with the president that because he said he's cutting all the red tape and he is going to let these companies build power plants, nuclear power plants, cleanest power of all time, as long as they're regulated and they're built right, especially now with the new power plants, they're the safest form of energy ever devised by man. And he's focused on AI, which if we don't win in the AI race, which requires all of this power, you're not going to be rebuilding anything. He is trying to onshore jobs, bring AI. What part of that do you disagree with?
1: I'm for nuclear power. I'm one of the Democrats who supported
0: good for you
1: power.
0: But his plan is to, I mean, it may be different than yours, but his plan is let's reshore jobs. Let's bring them back. Let's create power and let's win the AI race, because that will determine what all jobs really are going to be in the future. We must command that. Do you disagree with those goals?
1: I don't disagree with the goals, and I think it has to be broader than winning the AI race. I'd like to see modern steel manufacturing here, modern aluminum, modern shipbuilding.
0: Right.
1: Where I disagree with him is two things on AI, and I've been going back and forth with David Sachs today on Twitter in a respectful way.
0: Yeah.
1: I've known David for a long time, but you know, his point is, okay, we did this deal with UAE and Abu Dhabi because otherwise the Chinese would get in there. But you know, in Western Pennsylvania, Homer City, which is a natural gas plant, by the way, that was going to get shut down. They want to build, be the AI center. And it's a $10 billion plan. And I would like the American president to first focus on building the largest AI centers in places like Pennsylvania, Ohio, other parts of the country. How about we announce?
0: I think he's doing. Well, I think he is doing
1: the United States first, and then we do the Abu Dhabi stuff.
0: Right. I think he's doing both. You know, and I know that the man can walk and chew gum. He seems to be able to juggle 1,000 things, and he is doing that. And I agree with you. We have to bring steel, but this is an argument that I've had with a lot of conservatives. They say we got to keep the budget increasing for defense. Why? When in 3 years, AI may say. Because I think aircraft carriers are the horses of World War One. Everything is going to change. Why not focus for the next 3 years, finish the jobs you've already got in line, but let's focus on AI and creating, like you said, the steel plants, et cetera, to be able to build anew in a different way. Because everything is about to change. And you know that, being from Silicon Valley. You know that.
1: I love that, because I think that this new AI and technology is going to allow us to reindustrialize this country.
0: Yes.
1: Bring these new jobs in the communities that were hollowed out to help us lead against China, but also bring us together as a country. Imagine the technology from the coast. I know that conservatives have a lot of criticisms of California, but imagine some of the robotics and AI from the coast working with the industrial might, the know-how, the hard work of places in the South and in the Midwest. And I call it economic patriotism. It's how we rebuild this country. And I also agree with you on the defense budget. I mean, not to be partisan, but they're adding $150 billion to defense. It's over a $1 trillion budget. And
0: I'm with you.
1: You know, we ought to make it more emerging technology, more focus on drones.
0: I'm with you. I think what we're doing with the defense. Look, I believe the biggest problem that we have, the one that is breathing down, well, it's a lot of things. I mean, our disconnect from one another is going to kill us. But another thing that's going to kill us is our debt. And I'm sorry, but everybody's got to take a haircut on this. We've got to find ways to cut down. And increasing the budget of the Defense Department is exactly the wrong direction. I want to see them cut into Defense Department. But I want to see them cut everywhere. How big of a problem is our debt in your book?
1: That's a huge problem. We're sitting on $36 trillion of debt, but everyone's to blame, right? I mean, you know, I want to cut defense. So I've known Elon 15 years. When he first went into government, I said, Elon, with SpaceX, you disrupted the NASA and Defense Department. Help focus on defense and how we get more for the money we're spending.

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0: course, the influx of immigrants and quote unquote alien peoples further disintegrates whatever sort of bonds you might have just on the most fundamental level, like being able to speak to your neighbors in the same language and go to the same place of worship as them. And you just share all of this unspoken stuff that gets kind of torn apart by, yeah, this like inexorable capitalist march. I guess, though, while I'm totally on board with all of this, and okay, I mean, even you go to a restaurant, it's like these families you see sitting around and all the kids are on their phones and like no one's talking. It's like, it's mm-hmm. depressing, man. It's weird. It's like, it's mm-hmm. very weird. And I think tech people need to be more mindful of how that appears yeah. to ordinary people. They see it. They see their own kids stuck to their phones, and they see like whether it's the proximate cause of like fertility rate collapse or not, it doesn't matter because of the perception that that's what's going on. People are not creating like real human bonds with each other because they're instead opting for this cheap and easy and importantly ephemeral like sort of digital replacement for that. Okay, so we need to do something. But the answer then is actually, trust us here, AI is actually the solution. Because what AI now introduces is this yeah. totally new, and I'm serious about this. Like,
1: I know,
0: if you
1: I know.
0: Take it seriously, yeah. AI introduces this totally new way of organizing ourselves because resources are incredibly cheap to come by. Value creation is both incredibly cheap to come by and can be highly tailored to your individual needs, and actually gives you all sorts of new time to, you know, reestablish like these meaningful ties with each other. And we don't need to be constantly, you know, sitting in traffic to go to try to create that like next scent and importing all sorts of people to like do our dirty business and like low collar or low skilled jobs, because we have the bots to do all this stuff for us. Maybe that sounds
2: like,
0: too good to
2: this
0: be
2: is
0: true.
2: Like, this is like right-wing communism, though.
0: It does sound too good to be true. And the question I would have to anybody who presents that, including myself, is there been an instance in which new technological development has brought us closer to that or further from that? And it does seem, and this is where Bannon may be right, that every time there's a new technological development, it seems to actually pull us further, not closer to the things we want. Okay,
2: the premise from Nick Land, if I'm understanding it correctly, is essentially already there in Karl Marx. Karl Marx says capitalism's well, internal logic
0: Land is a Marxist.
2: Capitalism's internal logic yeah. will liquidate all bonds, all associations, all families, all communities, all faiths. But then does this kind of turnaround, which is to say, instead of state communism, which we saw in the 20th century, oh, whoops, that doesn't work, our bad. We're going to go for kind of techno-futurism. And we've talked to like biology about this.
0: Yeah.
2: He kind of has this idea of, well, tech can offer a new trinity of transhumanism and free flow of capital, you know, whatever, this kind of semi-transcendent or aspirational attempt. But then, Lomas, what you're saying is, well, actually, no, the codes and the machines are going to allow us to, you know, spend each afternoon hunting and fishing. Like, we've heard that promise before. I think it's got to be a little more complicated. And maybe on this particular question, I'm on Team Bannon after we've talked about it.
3: Yeah. You know, there's another, you mentioned Carl Schmitt
0: yeah.
3: earlier, the German, you know, this infamous German philosopher. He described this more or less as the spirit of technicity, and what he said was the kind of one of the underlying outcomes of technological development was that actually technology was taking human relationships, or taking things that were accomplished through human relationships, and destroying the relationship and putting itself in place of them. That's one way to try and make sense of what a lot of this is, but it goes back. It certainly doesn't come with digital technology or with AI. One of the criticisms against, and you were mentioning Marx's criticisms, Chris, one of the criticisms against industrialization was that it absolutely uprooted the sort of closeness that existed before. And what it replaced it with was this sort of urbanized life that was not it was not a compensation for it. It wasn't as though you just had two different forms of the same essence. Instead, you actually had a measurable weakening of community coherence.
0: Okay, I'm going to go back on my previous argument real quick, okay? Because now tell me why the counter argument is wrong, though. Like, actually, no, everyone's full of shit when you say this. There's revealed preferences here. And actually, guys, if you want to just go back and sort of live kind of more archaic life, you know, take the Paul Kingsnorth pill or something, you can. Okay, just go do that. And there are like communities of people that will welcome you with open arms. But no, you're all opting actually to take this, give it, you know, to take the bet, to take the tech bet. And it's good actually. Okay. Our lives are better. Our lives are better. And you might say you want to like trade your circumstances now for someone, just pick the time in the past.
2: Yeah, you really
0: can't. So, you know, this is just all like hypothetical anyway. It's just fantasy. But B, no, you probably actually wouldn't. You'd spend some amount of time, but for most people, life is dramatically improved, and will continue to dramatically improve precisely in proportion to the technological leaps we are right on the precipice of making. Things are going to 10, 100x better. And what all this does actually is create a kind of obligation for the social technologists, the culture people, to catch up and create the kind of social technology that can integrate this hard tech into our lives so that we don't feel sort of spiritually enervated in the way that so many people describe. And it might just be the case that our social technology is just way behind, and it's kind of been perverted and retarded and suppressed for other complicated reasons that I don't know we have time to get into right now. But the hard tech is not the problem, and we actually want it, and it's good for us. Okay, that's
3: well, did you guys spoke to Balaji? Right.
0: I mean, we've spoken to him. He hasn't been on the show yet, but Balaji, you know, we'll have you on the show, okay?
2: Yeah, he wants to come and argue with us. He texted me. He said, "I got to come on the show and argue with you guys." Say,
3: oh, sorry.
0: Yeah. No, go ahead. Go ahead.
3: Here's what I think Balaji would say. He would probably talk to you about his network state concept and say, actually, what we're doing, nations as they exist today, legacy nations, which is how he likes to talk about what we call nations. The way that they work is that you have a bunch of people who are geographically near to each other and aligned in some way, but they're ideologically diverse and separated and alienated from one another. And he actually thinks that with digital technology, you can make the sort of reverse sort of calculus apply, where you can have people who live in a geographically distant area align themselves ideologically, and then that's actually a more meaningful type of community. And that, to your point, Jonathan, maybe our definitions of community are just not sophisticated enough and caught up enough to make sense of the beauty of that latter alternative. And he goes on to add that if we do this first, you can have something like Zionism in Israel, where you get an ideological community to identify itself in cyberspace, and that they might all pick a place to then move to and also cohabitate.
2: So we're moving to Lomas's house. That's what we're doing.
3: Everyone's going to
0: Lomas's house. It's really nice. It's really
2: nice.
0: Fishing. I got plenty a room on the property. There are bears, you know, and various dangerous animals. So you'll have
2: to feed the libs to the bears.
0: You'll have to learn how to shoot a gun. Happens. You're all invited to Montana. I mean, look, I think there's, this is the thing I like about Nick Land's views on this as well, which is, I don't know that I believe that that's viable for a number of reasons. You know, you may not be interested in the nation state, but the nation state is interested in you, kind of thing. And ultimately, these things are defended, protected, and built with armies and the power of force. So good luck with that part of it. And maybe the tech will allow us to get there at some point. But I think it's actually fine for us to run the experiment. And, you know, in the same way that the states, okay, were supposed to, or at some time, and maybe they still are in some ways, are running their own kind of private experiments, kind of aggregated under this sort of federalist system, we can do something like that with these breakaway states. And you see,
1: many have come to protest, many to pray. but most have come to participate in what has become the best show in town.
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5: Good morning, American. It's Friday.
6: Yeah, a lot going on, and we need to get right into it. President Trump was in the Oval Office again yesterday, talking with reporters, and as always, fun erupted out of a little get-together with reporters. I think he loves this stuff so much.
7: He does. You know, the only people I feel sorry for when this happens are the people standing behind him, because they just stand there with their arms down.
8: Yeah. Do.
7: And he has, and Trump just takes a plethora of questions.
6: What would you do? And you just try to find there. A place for your hands. Say, what do I do with my hands?
7: Don, what do you think? Can I leave? Or
6: what do I do with my face? What am I supposed to do here?
7: All right.
6: Should I be laughing at this? Should I play along? What do I do? Here he is being asked about retrieving the nuclear dust from Peter Ducey.
9: Hey, I've got a question about the nuclear dust. So the bombers go in, they entomb a lot of this enriched uranium.
10: Yeah.
9: At this point, do you need a deal with Iran to go get it? Or have you thought about just a covert, daring, send in the SEALs, send in the Rangers?
10: But I didn't want to be Jimmy Carter, you know? I didn't feel like being Jimmy Carter. So
9: that's off.
10: We did. Well, we thought about it right at the very beginning, before you saw, before we did what we did, before we destroyed their entire military. We thought about it, and I didn't want to be in a position where you had, to get there, it's not like Venezuela, like you go in, you're there for a matter of minutes, and you're out. And everybody's waving goodbye as you, take off. And you brought the cargo back. This is different. You'd have to be there for 2 weeks. You'd need massive equipment. You'd have to airlift the equipment in. You know, you're in a war zone.
6: Mm-hmm. But they've thought about it. I think that would be messy.
7: Yeah.
6: You know? It's not that easy. You just go in, you pick it up, and you bring the dust
7: home. Zip in and we zip out.
8: And notice what he said there. Mm. He said, before we went in,
6: we thought about it.
8: Before we started bombing, we thought about that. Mm-hmm. And so when that rescue mission went bad, and the reports were that, he was, and I cannot imagine being in his role as commander in chief, but you could see he was, before this thing started, he was very sensitive to us being in there and, mm-hmm. like you said, becoming Jimmy Carter.
7: Yeah.
8: Just what an impossible situation.
6: Mm-hmm. This is interesting, too, because how many times have we just kind of given up on the Save America Act. It's just, they're just not going
7: to. Yeah, we were told, Thune pretty much told us to get over it.
6: Fortunately, he is still talking about the Save America Act. Love it.
10: And so we just would like the Senate.
6: Mm-hmm.
10: Democrats, Republicans to pass it. Interestingly, Democrat people, not crooked politicians, because most of them are crooked, or they're sick, or they're Trump deranged. There is Trump derangement syndrome, but the people, it's 86-87% Democrats. I mean, Democrats are fine. I have a lot of Democrat friends, but I don't know, for some reason, when they go into politics, they get radical left crazy. And they're trying to destroy our country, but we're not going to let that happen.
6: So what he was holding up was that Save America Act. All voters must show photo ID. Not a big ask. Number two, all voters must show proof of citizenship. I guess you can do that through the ID, can't you?
7: I've thought so, yeah.
6: I don't know.
11: Yeah, if you have a real ID, that means you have all the right documentation that makes you a United States citizen. Yes, sir.
6: Third, no mail-in ballots. Except for illness, disability, military, or travel. Completely makes sense. There's no reason to do it any other way. Why do you need a mail-in ballot if you're a perfectly healthy American citizen who is in the United States? In some states, you've got 60 days to vote.
7: Yeah.
6: Just get out and do it.
7: I mean, what the
6: unbelievable.
7: I listened to a report this morning that talked about every person in Los Angeles gets a mail-in ballot. They mail everyone every voting person.
8: I'm pretty sure ballot. Washington State does that exclusively. One of those.
6: It's insane. It's insane.
7: Unbelievably
6: good. Number four, he also put in no men in women's sports. I like that. I didn't know that was part of the Save America Act. And
7: this is the long one, right?
6: Number five, no transgender mutilization surgery for children.
7: Yeah, because this is, remember, Thune was talking about doing the two. I think this is the long one. And then there's the two without the trans stuff.
6: Yeah.
7: And that's the other one without the trans stuff. Yeah.
6: Yeah. Just get the first three done.
7: Yeah.
6: And then, you know, it helps.
7: And he couldn't do that.
6: It helps the election integrity immensely. Yeah. And I just can't figure out why you wouldn't do it. Why you wouldn't just force this through. You've got all the support of the American people. You've got the numbers to get this done. Just do it. I mean, after the filibuster.
7: Almost as if he's counting on the cheating.
6: Yeah, it's almost like that.
8: We might need to check in on the LA mayor very soon.
6: Which is interesting. We'll get into that in a minute because there might be some shenanigans going on.
7: It sure feels that
6: as
7: way.
6: We speak. But the president spoke about the state of coal in America.
10: Starting this summer, the West Gateway project will break ground, and by summer 2028, over 12 million tons of clean, beautiful coal per year will be shipped to countries all around the world. And this project's been delayed over 10 years, and Biden ended it, and then Barack Hussein Obama. Have you heard of him? Barack Hussein Obama. Another one. He's another beauty.
7: Oh, that's what all these
8: He's
7: guys.
8: Another beauty.
10: But, that
7: all
10: delay
7: these guys
10: is now
7: are here for
10: over,
7: the coal thing.
10: And it's going to be very productive. It's going to fuel our electric plants in particular. It's going to be amazing. Finally, we're taking nearly $200 million in that to set aside for the Green New Scam. And it was set aside for the Green New Scam.
8: I love this.
10: But the Green New Scam is history. And repurposing that money so that we restart a coal plant in Maryland and help build two brand new coal plants in Alaska and West Virginia. And these are all built with new technology. It's very clean. It's amazing how that's come along. It's all very clean. And the first new coal plants to open in our country since 2013. You couldn't even think. They were only closing them. They were closing them, and you had brownouts all over the place. But you don't have that anymore. Do you notice?
8: So two new plants, resuscitating another, saving some other ones. I mean, it's... I love that they're taking money from the Green New Deal and putting it into the coal.
6: Definitely a bold move to push coal because they have really successfully disparaged coal. I mean, even the clean coal that we now have access to, they've made it evil. You know, so
7: it's not evil here in Texas. I see those coal cars rolling down the train tracks, baby.
6: Yes. In our area, we see a lot of trains.
7: I know my lights are going to turn on next week when I see those cars coming. I'm good.
6: Energy Secretary Chris Wright talked about the coal situation.
12: No coal, no modern world. Stated another way, without clean, beautiful coal, a modern world is impossible. And we saw 17 years ago President Obama's election, an all-out attack on the American coal industry. The industry that built our nation. We wouldn't have the buildings, the factories, the industry, the electricity grid we have today without the critical contribution of coal.
7: It's been
12: the largest source of global electricity for 125 years in a row and will be for decades to come. In the United States, it remains a critical source of our electricity, also critical source for our industry. Can't produce steel and cement and other materials without coal. And beyond the impact.

0: the impacts of coal in our electricity sector. Just think of the direct impact on human lives. If President Trump had not been elected and inaugurated in January of 2025, and through his authority at the DOE, we were able to force keeping open six coal plants. As of today, there'll be a seventh one. More than twice as many that voluntarily said, hey, we're not going to have to close. We need to stay open.
1: Mm-hmm.
2: Yeah, and that was cut short, by the way, Jeffy.
1: Oh, I believe it.
3: What did he go on for, 25, 30 minutes there?
2: I don't know. I'm with Jeffy. I didn't like the hands on Trump's chair either.
3: No,
1: neither did he.
3: It's uncomfortable.
4: Yeah, he did not like it either.
3: You know Trump doesn't like it, so it really makes it awkward.
1: And then he don't shut up. I mean, no wonder he fell asleep, right? I mean, there's a clip of him sleeping. I think that's what Chris was talking. Yeah,
5: the job, an economy, a community, a family. And for too long.
2: No, he's just giving him some space.
3: He's just thinking he did not fall
2: asleep. He's just giving him some space.
4: That's funny, though. He fell asleep.
3: Remember the old thing on coal?
6: Yeah. So if somebody wants to build a coal-powered plant, they can.
3: Mm-hmm.
6: It's just that it will bankrupt them because they're going to be charged a huge sum for all that greenhouse gas that's being emitted.
3: There you go.
1: It's pretty simple.
3: Incredible.
1: Pretty simple.
3: Yeah.
1: You know, he was asked yesterday about our dealings with India as well. And I know we all are strong proponents of Indian immigration.
3: That's exactly what we are. Strong proponents.
4: We love the Punjabs from Punjab.
3: There's not nearly enough.
4: Thank you, Pat Gray.
3: I think the entire nation should probably move to the United States.
4: Agreed.
1: Well, they're trying.
3: I think they already... Well, we're about halfway there, but we probably need the rest of them to come too. So...
1: Anyway, he was. I thought of many of our conversations when this reporter asked Donald Trump a question.
7: Last week, he delivered a letter from you to Prime Minister Modi, and sir, you also addressed people of India to your favorite ambassador Sergio Gore.
8: Right.
7: Yeah, both of them have said the trade deal is around the corner. Where do you stand on the trade deal?
8: Well, we have it, and you know, look, India. For years has, and I don't blame them, I blame us, because we had stupid people here. India for years really took advantage of the United States. You know that. Are you from India by any chance? Huh? I thought you were from Germany. I'm only kidding. You're central casting, okay? And that's a very good thing. India for years took advantage of this country. They charged us tremendous tariffs, and they paid nothing. They wouldn't let Harley, as an example, in the past, they wouldn't let Harley Davidson sell its motor. They would charge 200% tariff. Mm. So Harley Davidson was precluded. They ended up going to India and building their own plants, which is unfortunate that happened, but it happens. That was before me. But they charged tremendous amounts of tariffs to our company, and we didn't charge them anything. You know, they sold motorbikes here too. You know what we charged them? Nothing. And now it's the exact reverse. And we're making a lot of money with India. But we'll get to a deal, because I like, you know, I like your prime minister a lot. He's a good friend of mine. Get along great, and we're going to make a deal. We have a very good relationship.
3: Okay. Yeah, there you go. So Harley Davidson is in India. Did you know that?
1: That they make Harley in India?
3: Yeah, I didn't know that.
1: Well, I think they still make their Harley Davidsons here as well.
3: Yeah, well, of course.
1: But I did not know that they were making
3: But I didn't realize they had a plant there.
1: I did not either. I mean,
3: just to avoid the tariffs.
1: A lot of people, though.
3: Yeah.
1: That's a lot of people and a lot of money.
3: When I think of big hog motorcycling, India is not the first place that comes to mind, but maybe they're totally into
4: serious?
3: It. I don't know. Yeah, yeah. That wouldn't be the first thing I would think of.
4: So you don't think hog riders live in Punjab?
2: Harley Davidson.
1: What do you think of?
3: I don't know. I'm not motorcycle riding.
2: They're also building them in Brazil and Thailand.
3: Oh, wow. All right.
2: All in an effort to avoid...
4: Is that okay with you, Pat Gray? Is Brazil and Thailand...
3: No, because I don't think of motorcycle riders in either of those
1: places either. Harley
3: Davidson
1: is an American product.
3: Yeah, that's why.
1: That's an American...
3: That's why. It's uniquely American.
4: It is very uniquely.
3: And they've made a big deal out of the fact that they're American, you know? So it's just surprising. It's kind of weird.
1: But now, you know, back to the, you know, the Indian population here in America.
3: Mm-hmm.
4: Is that enough?
1: Seems to be growing.
3: Really?
1: It seems to be growing. At least where we live.
3: Where are you getting that?
1: In the DFW area. it seems to be growing.
3: Yeah, I would...

0: It's exponential. Seriously, it's exponentially growing.
1: It's very noticeable.
0: Yeah. And are we, do we have the most, the biggest Indian population outside India?
2: New York City.
0: New York City, okay.
2: Chicago.
0: All right.
2: San Francisco.
0: San Francisco. So third. And now
2: Dallas
0: is fourth.
2: Dallas metropolitan area.
1: Wow. Okay.
2: We're fourth with a bullet, though, on the charts.
0: Yeah. I think so, yeah. Yeah, we'll be passing the rest very absolutely shortly. Next census.
2: Next census will be up at least two slots.
1: Sugarland, mm-hmm. Texas.
0: I know they've got that big Hindu statue, which I don't like.
2: That's like a beacon.
1: Yeah. It is like a beacon. Maybe that's maybe they need to tear it down so they don't see it.
0: Was that Vishnu? Is that what they put up?
1: I don't remember.
0: I don't know. It's a big.
1: It's one of the 15,000 gods that they worship.
0: Graven image. It's an idol.
1: It is. Yes.
0: I don't know. I've been sort of thinking my whole life that was maybe discouraged. You know.
2: Really?
0: Yeah.
1: Yeah. I was going to say. Why would you think that?
0: I don't know. Whatever. Seems like there's something about it in a book that some of us have read from time to time.
1: A fiction book.
0: Oh, here we go.
2: Here we go.
0: Yeah, here we go. I mean, what's fascinating is, you know, in Sunday school, maybe you talk about this in your church, too. We talk about idols. And what are our idols today?
1: Yeah, my cell phone.
0: Right, your cell phone, your iPad, television, movies, your money.
1: Mm-hmm.
0: Your money can be an idol. Well, here's an actual physical idol being built in our country in Sugar Land, Texas. And we're all like, that's nice. Isn't that nice that they've got that symbol going?
3: I'll tell you what, we got that.
0: Good for them.
3: We got that really tall statue of Sam Houston. It's really in the middle of nowhere on your way down to Houston.
0: Mm-hmm.
3: Why don't we tow that down there and just park it right near there and be like, all right, well, we got them too. Here you go.
0: To my knowledge, nobody worships Sam Houston.
3: Revere
0: him.
3: I understand that.
0: Yeah.
3: But I'm just saying, look, if you want to have this beautiful, beautiful statue of your God, then we're going to make it a little statue row, and we'll bring Sam Houston down there.
0: Right. Right. Yeah.
2: I mean, okay. Or we could just move to India and build our own
0: and bring Sam with us and erect him there.
2: I'm sure they'd be fine with it.
0: I bet they'd love that in downtown Mumbai. And they'd be perfectly tolerant of it.
2: If we solely brought some property just outside of Mumbai and made it America.
0: Yeah.
1: And just put a big old Jesus.
0: Put a 7-Eleven on every corner.
1: Oh, there are 7-Elevens there?
0: There probably are, actually.
1: I was going to say.
0: There's probably no place on this planet where there's not.
1: Joe Biden told us that every 7-Eleven has one of them.
0: Yeah, well, in this country.
2: That was here, yeah.
0: I don't know. It's interesting because so much is expected of us.
3: Yeah.
0: So much tolerance and acceptance is expected of us that is not expected anywhere else on this planet. And we're supposed to be okay with all of it. So,
2: in fact, it's just the opposite in many countries around the country. And we're all just, that's the way it is.
0: Yeah, right.
1: Yeah, if we go over there and do something, there goes that American, that obnoxious American, trying to do their own thing.
0: Right. Right.
2: I know.
0: I mean, there's a name for the Americans who act that way. What are they called? Nobody knows. So
2: I do not.
0: I'm so out of my mind completely.
3: Ugly
0: Americans. Yeah. The ugly, and they're not talking about the way you look. They're talking about the way you act. Mm-hmm. The ugly American tourist syndrome. I mean, that's been renowned forever. So just goes to show.
2: Yeah, I mean, being that bad tourist, I don't remember the ugly tourist
0: thing. Mm. You don't?
2: I don't.
0: The ugly American.
3: You want to check in on what's going on in L.A. and see what the latest numbers are there?
0: Are we going to be able to handle this?
3: No, you're not.
2: Spencer's still in second place.
0: Yes, so far.
2: So we're still okay.
0: Okay.
3: Let me get my numbers here. Okay, so here we go.
2: Trying to make it feel
3: so here. Here's where we left it at 62%. But this is a third world country where we're tallying votes, apparently. So now we're up to 64.3% of the votes.
0: We're moving right along.
2: Yes. I don't know how they're getting.
3: Now we had 322,000 votes left to go.
2: Did they have time to eat yesterday and all the counting they've done?
3: Now we just have 311,000 votes left to count.
0: What?
3: Yep. Yeah. Oh no, it's fun, Pat. Karen Bass was at 35%. She's now at 35.1%, so that's held steady.
0: Okay.
3: Let's check in on Spencer Pratt. He's dipping down a little bit from 29.9% to 29.4%.
0: Okay.
3: And Nithya Raman, 22.8. Up to 23.4. She's pulled within 6 points of Spencer Pratt.
0: Keep in mind, it was 8.
3: Yep.
0: It was 8 points between them. And now it's down to 6 already.
3: And still an estimated 311,000 votes left to count. Only 64% of the vote in.
2: If they screw Spencer out of this election.
0: Mm-hmm. It's going to be ugly. We're going to be ugly Americans.
2: We will be ugly Americans.
3: Yep.
2: We will be ugly Americans.
3: Not good.
2: Wow. I don't know what that means.
0: We probably won't. But we should be. No, we should be ugly Americans.
2: I just don't know what we do.
1: Yeah, what are we going to do? Nothing. We
2: didn't do anything for the 2020. Burn the place down. They've already done it.
3: They've already done that.
0: Yeah.
3: So it'll be interesting to see when we roll in here on Monday morning. Let's get an update and see.
0: They might be all the way up to 64.5%.
2: Are they working on the weekend?
1: Easy, Pat. 64.5.
0: Yeah, you're right. That's silly. That's silly to expect
2: on the weekend.
0: What has happened? I mean,
2: holy cow.
0: Seriously, growing up, do you remember they had election results the night of the election?
2: Yeah, we knew.
0: All the time.
2: We knew.
0: Well, the first time that didn't happen, it seems to me that I in my memory, is the 2000 election
2: Bush and Gore. Bush. Yeah.
0: Hank
2: and Chad. Oh, my gosh. I mean, I was in Florida. I lived it.
0: Mm-hmm.
2: Ugh.
0: And then we've had it ever since.
3: The rule applies to so many things. When you import the third world, you get the third world. And
0: seems to be what's going on.
3: It seems like that's where Karen Bass got her training.
2: And that's for sure.
3: There you go. Yay, us.
0: Still amazes me that people can even consider voting for her. And yet, she's in the lead. And once Nithya Raman is out, assuming they don't pull something here and that she is out, Bass is going to get all those votes anyway.
3: That's right. That's quite likely. But here's what you hope. You hope that the personal animosity between Bass and Raman carries over into the general. That's what you're hoping. You're hoping that the Raman supporters don't show up in November. And then Spencer Pratt, in theory, doesn't need to get those votes because they're staying home. That's what you hope.
0: That is what you hope.
3: But that's interesting. Yeah, that... I don't know if the voters are as motivated as these two ladies. Apparently, they've had a big falling out in the last year.
0: Mm-hmm.
3: And so that's why she ran. And she's just so she could do what's happening right now.
0: Yeah, she ran to hurt Karen Bass.
2: Mm-hmm. Right.
0: And she's accomplished that. But what will that mean in the general? I don't know. It probably means she wins. That's probably what it means.
2: Again. Yeah.
0: And I don't get it. The left has been so radicalized, though. Democrats are so radicalized. Did you see that in the House Judiciary Committee, not a single one of them favor keeping the Supreme Court justices at 9? So they voted on a deal yesterday to try to make it mandatory that the Supreme Court stays at 9 justices. And every Democrat voted no. So the measure passed, though, along party lines, 15-8. It'll go to the full House for consideration. But all 8 Democrats on the committee voted to increase the number of Supreme Court justices. It's just a reminder of the catastrophe that awaits America.
2: Yes.
0: If the Democrats take back the House, Senate, and executive, they will pack.
2: They will.
0: They will pack the Supreme Court. Don't even think there's a doubt about that. They will pack the Supreme Court with left-wing radicals and destroy this country. Any and all gains we've made toward any sanity at all since Trump was elected will be completely obliterated. They'll probably even get... I wouldn't be surprised if they passed an abortion amendment, added it to the Constitution with 13 justices. You know, and some have even suggested they're going to go for 21 justices because They want to be able to spell out specifically all the things they have a right to do, like abortion. They're going to put that in the Constitution.
2: Yeah, I heard someone talking about that that with 9 justices and there's 13 federal appellate courts, I think they are. I'm not positive what they're exactly, but there's 13 of them.
0: Yeah.
2: So they want to have some without a Supreme Court justice.
0: Yep.
2: We'll make them go away. How about we take those judges away?
0: Yeah, they claim there's 4 areas of the country without Supreme Court justice representation. It's just silly. It's just ridiculous.
2: It's unheard of. You know, the judge couldn't have 2 places to be responsible for.
0: Right. Can't have that.
2: What are we even doing?
0: I don't know. It's agonizing. It's agonizing. And they'll fundamentally change the Constitution. And that would be the end of the country. I mean, right now, the Constitution is a charter of negative liberties. It spells out what the government can't do to us. And that's genius, because there's no way you can list every right that our founders had in mind for us. You can't. So to protect us, the people, from the government, it's all what the government can't do to us. You know, you read through the Constitution and see how it's written. It's all about limiting the government's power. And the Democrats want that power.
2: Yes, they do.
0: So they're going to change everything if they possibly can. And packing the U.S. Supreme Court would be an absolute disaster that we just can't allow to happen. We have to be so involved, starting right now. If you've never been involved before, get involved right now, because it's going to take all of us to save this country. We cannot allow the Democrats to get the majority rule in November. It just can't happen. And we can never have another Democrat in the presidency. We just can't. I don't know how we avoid that forever, but we certainly have to avoid it in 2028. Let's just focus on that. President Trump was going on and on yesterday again about what a great ticket J.D. Vance and Marco Rubio would be.
2: Right.
0: And you know what? He's right. It would be. It would be fantastic.
2: Yeah, it would be fantastic. Which one is taking the back seat there, though? He's thinking J.D., right, as the president?
0: And Marco doesn't seem totally convinced on J.D. for the lead. He doesn't seem totally convinced on that. I think he could go either way. Marco J.D. or J.D. Marco. But he just likes the pair of them.
2: President again.
0: He thinks they're unbeatable. And, you know, they might be, which would be great. But again, I have to ask the question, why isn't Ron DeSantis even considered?
2: In the picture.
0: He's not even mentioned.
2: Nope.
0: By anybody. Why? He's not Trump enough? I mentioned his ads the other day when this came up. And so I went looking for it again to see if it was out there lingering. And it is.
3: Oh, no. Oh, no.
2: And I remember it.
3: I do, too.
0: This is from Ron DeSantis back in 2018 when he first ran for governor of Florida. I don't know. You tell me if he's Trump enough.
4: Everyone knows my husband, Ron DeSantis, is endorsed by President Trump, but he's also an amazing dad. Ron loves playing with the kids.
5: Build the wall.
4: He reads stories.
5: Then Mr. Trump said, "You're fired." I love that part.
4: He's teaching Madison to talk.
5: Make America great again.
4: People say Ron's all Trump, but he is so much more.
5: Big league. So good.
4: I just thought you should know.
6: Ron DeSantis.
7: Provider.
0: It was embarrassing he was so pro-Trump.
1: That's embarrassing.
0: It was embarrassing.
1: That's embarrassing.
0: But bless his heart, he was pro-Trump. And then what happened?
2: Trump kicked him to the curb.
0: Yeah.
1: He wore heels.
2: Yeah, he wore heels.
0: Happened. That is not
2: what happened.
0: He got
2: busted wearing
0: what
2: heels.
0: What happened was he ran against Trump, and that was, I guess, not supposed to ever happen, and how dare you?
1: Wait your turn. You did not wait your turn.
0: Right.
2: I mean, Marco ran against him, and look at the beating. Marco's probably one of the only ones, well, there's a couple, I guess. We've talked about it before, that has come out on the other side.
1: Oh, yes.
2: Of the election. You know,
0: well, J.D., too, because J.D. was anti-Trump. At first.
2: Yeah, but he didn't get
0: said some pretty nasty things about it.
2: Like Marco did.
0: Yeah. Well, yeah, he and Marco had quite a quite Little a Marco. Lovely relationship.
2: Yes, they did.
0: The first time around.
2: Little Marco, man.
0: Yeah. He beat the crap out of him.
2: And Trump ended up, you know, scorched earth on all those guys.
0: Yeah. And yet
2: they're still paying for it. But Marco is
0: Marco's recovered completely, I think.
2: Absolutely.
0: And then some. Maybe and then some.
3: Honestly. Yeah. It's like the Secretary of State's role was created for Marco Rubio.
0: No question. He's been brilliant in that capacity. But I think he'd be a fine president.
3: Yeah. And maybe you stay in that role under a President Vance, and then, you know, with the understanding that on the other side, you get, I mean, obviously a lot of variables. You have no way to predict the future and the winds of politics, but he's great in that spot.
0: He sure is.
2: And is DeSantis willing to be a vice president for Vance?
3: Then he'll expect to be the president when it's Marco's turn after 16 years of Secretary of State.
1: That's a good problem to have right now.
3: I know, that's the
1: problem. That's a great problem.
0: Yeah.
3: But it could become a big problem, a real problem, if you guys are fighting with each other after your primary.
2: Yes.
0: All right, we will check in with Jeffy the Fat Five coming up.
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0: Got some tweets here. Mandalorian Patriot 2 tweets, I bet Pratt stays at 29% the whole weekend or goes down from there. I could see that happening too. I bet you're right, though.
2: I could see that as well. Yeah. Yeah. Very disappointing.
0: Dirty Mule, rumor has it that the abacus they're using in LA broke down. Something happened with their ancient technology.
2: I mean, holy cow. This is just, were we going up a couple of percentage points in a day? That's going to happen. If we're waiting for mail-in votes, that's what's going to happen.
0: Plus, there's a newfangled thing called the computer, where I guess it can calculate things when you, especially when you use it and tie it into like a voting machine.
2: Are you living in like the Jetson stuff? Geez,
0: it's Jetson stuff, yeah, for sure.
1: I was going to say, next thing you tell me is the Y2K is a thing.
0: Yeah, Y2K, man, I'm scared about that. I don't know what'll happen when that comes around. Saving History tweets, coal plants are great, but why is Trump not pushing more oil refineries? Why are we not building these? That's a good question.
2: Because he's really worried about the data centers.
0: And it takes a while.
2: He's got data centers on his mind. They're all about building data centers around the country.
0: There's so many things that we need energy for, and the data centers are going to be... That's going to drain us.
2: And that's part of our national security as well, the data centers, because we're using the AI, you know, in our military, which is, you know, a little frightening since we don't have, I mean, we need to protect our infrastructure.
0: Mm-hmm. And we've never done that.
2: No, we have not.
0: I know we've mentioned this before, but there was a time when experts said that we could protect our infrastructure from an EMP for $10 billion, and we didn't do it.
2: That's when we used to think billion was a big deal.
0: It was a lot. It was a lot, but not in the scope of making sure that if an EMP ever goes off, that right. our infrastructure is protected.
2: Well, my point is $10 billion in today's world. In today's
0: Even
2: world,
0: if it's $100 billion, it's yeah. still worth doing.
2: I agree.
0: If it's a trillion, it's worth doing.
2: I agree. We should have done it then.
0: It's too bad.
2: Is your point, and I agree.
0: Yeah. Coffee Lover M, I'm torn between we can't have a Democrat majority because they'll continue to ruin the country, and we can't have a Republican majority because they'll be too feckless to fix the country.
3: Amen.
2: Man. But, technically we need the Republicans, right?
0: Yep.
2: We think we do.
0: I mean, I hate the lesser of two evils situation, that's kind of where we are. All right, here's Jeffy with the Fat Five.
2: Today is National Donut Day. Today is National Donut Day.
0: Da, da, da, da, and that's where the donuts come marching in.
3: Come on now.
0: Except no.
3: It's been on the calendar
1: you
3: for a while.
1: You guys are so spoiled.
3: It's been on the calendar.
1: You gotta
3: for
1: be
3: at least
1: kidding me. We're having bagels.
0: This is a fun setup, Chris. All right, so.
2: Thank you. Today is National Donut Day.
3: Yeah!
2: Right here. I'll take the one with the sprinkles.
0: Here we go.
3: You set them right here. Here we go. I made a
1: spot. You guys had donuts on Monday celebrating Noah's birthday.
3: Okay.
0: Still, the door has not opened.
2: Hear me today.
0: The door has not opened.
1: In about 20 minutes, you guys will be eating bagels to celebrate
0: the donuts.
1: Birthday.
2: That's not donuts.
0: That's cute, but where are the donuts?
3: It's not National Bagel Day.
0: Okay.
2: You can get a free one without a purchase of anything at Krispy Kreme, which is the only place that's giving away an actual free donut. The rest of the places, you get a beverage or something to get a free donut, which is, you know, understandable. Mm-hmm. I heard something this morning that this started during World War One. The donut day, because the women would have their hair in the donut curls to help the military men.
0: Mm-hmm.
2: So Salvation Army apparently is passing out donuts around the country to our vets. So
0: that's nice.
2: You're a vet, take a look.
0: Yeah.
2: Take a look around. You may get yourself a
0: But you can get a free donut at Krispy Kreme, if you're not
2: No
0: a
2: purchase
0: vet,
2: necessary.
0: Right? Okay.
2: Yeah, just walk
0: that's
2: in.
0: That's pretty good.
2: Yeah, I know.
0: Wow.
2: And plus, they also say here, as we're promoting Krispy Kreme, you get $2. They'll give you an original glazed dozen for $2 with the purchase of a regular price dozen. So that's pretty good, too, actually.
0: Mm-hmm.
2: So maybe do Krispy Kreme. Dunkin', now you get a free donut with the beverage purchase. And same with Tim Hortons. And 7-Eleven. 7-Eleven, you get a 50-cent glazed donut as a rewards member, okay? So,
0: okay.
2: All right. I mean, that's
1: get off their backs.
2: They're celebrating.
0: So if I want the two-week-old stale donut from 7-Eleven, all I have to do...
2: I think those are fresh.
0: Are they?
1: They are, yes.
2: I think the guys bring those in.
0: They're making them in the bakery in the back of the 7-Eleven.
2: They got the companies come in and swap them out, the delivery drivers and stuff.
0: All right.
2: They swap them out overnight when we're sleeping.
0: Okay.
2: I believe that anyway.
0: Mm-hmm.
2: A couple of Guinness World Records to report on. First, we had, when Marilyn Monroe sang I Want to Be Loved by You. Of course, this week was her, we were celebrating her 100th birthday. If she was still alive. And now we have a world record of the gathering of people who look like Marilyn Monroe. 1,037 of them right there, all gathered together in Palm Springs to dress like her in celebration of her birthday.
0: Yeah, that looks just like her.
2: I was gonna save that for a close-up because that's the best. You don't want to see the other close-ups that they have for the event. But congratulations. Congratulations.
0: All right.
2: And then we have Clark County, Nevada. Officially broken the Guinness World Record for building the largest blanket fort. The fort built at the Desert Breeze Community Center measured 14,103 square feet. breaking the previous record set in South Carolina in 2024 at 12,291 square feet. So they brought the record, brought all the volunteers together, and it was sponsored by Las Vegas Grand Prix and Atlas Crane and Foster Kinship and Leverage LV and dozens of community members who helped bring this project to light. The fort was designed by engineering students from West Career and Technical Academy. It's about bringing, it's not about breaking the world record. It's about bringing the community together. And they brought in an official adjudicator from Guinness to be there at the time. And congratulations. So the structure consisted of hundreds of sheets, binder clips, tent structures, rope, pipe, and other materials that transformed the space into a fully enclosed blanket fort. Seems like a stretch.
1: And a quick reminder, you have to pay for Guinness to come out and judge you.
2: The adjudicator? Yes. Pay for Guinness? Yeah.
1: Yep.
2: I don't know. I always wanted a world record, but, you know.
0: What did you call it? Guinness?
3: Guinness. He wants a Guinness world record. Jeffrey does.
2: I let it go, but
1: we're not doing that. No, that's too egregious.
0: That's too egregious.
1: And you guys asked why there's no donuts today. Got it.
3: Well, I don't think
0: because you couldn't spell donut. Is that why? Okay,
2: Guinness doesn't sell donuts.
1: Okay.
2: All also, right. We had some breaking news today. I hope we have a picture of actor James Handy. I loved his work. Was actually murdered outside his home.
0: Oh, wow.
2: In California. The caller stated, I am the son of man. I just killed the man of sin. When they arrived, cops discovered 81-year-old. He's 81 now. Unconscious in the front yard of his home, suffering from stab wounds multiple times in the chest. They said that he was brutally murdered by his girlfriend's son. Okay. So, you know, he's 81, still taking care of a little business with the girlfriend. And should have made sure that the 44-year-old Michael Gledhill has been arrested because he waved down the police later that day saying, hey, I'm the one you're looking for. So now he has been arrested for murder.
0: Mm.
2: Very sad.
0: Yeah, it is.
2: Very sad. This guy was in a lot of stuff. Jumanji. I mean, there's a list of movies.
0: He's in Top Gun Maverick.
2: Yeah, yeah, and he's been in all kinds of TV
0: Rocketeer,
2: shows. And,
0: mm-hmm. Arachnophobia, just to name a few.
2: You know,
0: NCIS Los Angeles.
2: Yeah, you know who he is.
0: Yeah.
1: Wow, from top of your head,
0: off the top of my head.
1: Wow.
0: Yeah. Yeah.
2: My favorite.
0: As I'm looking at the top of my head at the IMDb page.
2: Yeah.
3: James, a weird place to keep the top of your head.
0: Yeah,
2: yeah, well, it's right there.
0: It's right there.
2: Right there. And, okay, so rest in peace to James Handy. Very sad.
0: Yeah.
2: Yeah, very sad. Take nothing for granted, for sure. I mean, you don't know when the last moment will be. Also, is anything real anymore? I mean, we just got done, of course, you know, with just something very real for James Handy happened, and it's sad that he was murdered. But I saw where Bill Gates had all these new people, employees spent years carefully cultivating his image, down to keeping a custom-sized mannequin to test his outfits for different days of the week.
3: Oh, no.
0: Yeah, because he was trying to look like Mr. Rogers.
2: Right. A styling group, troves of neutral tone crew and V-neck sweaters, button-down shirts, and extra pairs of silver lining opticons, carbon glasses, at an off-site building. He had to build another building for all his clothes and stuff. Had all these new people. And I need new people.
0: You need new people?
2: I need new people. All right, back to Bill. Once options were selected for public-facing engagements, I love that, employees usually would send three options for approval by the kind of attention and efforts to handle his empire and communications. And they wanted to have Gates, brainy billionaire, he wanted to look like Mr. Rogers.
0: Mm-hmm.
2: And you saw the pictures. Mm-hmm. I mean, I found some quick ones, and that's just his look, right? That's Bill Gates.
0: Mm-hmm.
2: And really, that's just his, you know, it's his selection for public-facing engagements.
0: Yeah.
2: Wow.
0: I mean,
2: look, Bill Gates was always this big philanthropist guy, global guy, but right now between the affairs and the divorce, ties to Jeffrey Epstein.
0: The Epstein stuff.
2: The soft knit glow is dimmed.
0: Hi, neighbor. Won't you come to Epstein Island with me?
2: I think Bill said
0: be my neighbor.
2: I think Bill said he was never there, right?
0: No, he says he was never there.
2: That's what it.
1: Yeah. But his ex-wife says.
0: Mm-hmm. Yeah, his ex-wife.
1: She believes it.
2: She doesn't say anything anymore. I mean, this whole article on him from it was either the New York Times or the Wall Street Journal. They said that she had. I mean, I had no comment. Not saying anything.
0: Mm-hmm. She wants to keep her billions. I bet they have got some kind of non-disclosure.
2: They do not want. They don't want it. Well, she does a couple of interviews and then she was done.
0: Yeah.
2: I'm not talking about that.
0: Incredible. Yeah.
2: I know I have. Well, I guess we could play this. I know we've had enough of Joe Biden this week, but I heard a clip of Joe Biden with Scott Pelley yesterday that I don't remember this interview. I heard it on Pork and Beans radio show, and it's from Oval in 2022, and it's the end of the interview, and I sat through this whole thing. It's just god-awful. But I will do not miss him, and I will not miss Scott. Anyway, this is the end of the interview. I wanted you to enjoy it as much as I did.
0: Okay.
12: You have lived a long life of triumph and tragedy. In November, you'll be 80. And I wonder what it is that keeps you in the arena.
13: Well, look. I've had tragedies. I've lost part of my soul, and I lost my son, Bo, and I lost my wife and my daughter in an accident. I think of all the people who've gone through what I've gone through and a lot more without what I had. I had an incredibly supportive family. There's so many, literally,
0: I hate that
13: heroes
0: so much.
13: Getting up every day, putting one foot in front of the other with no help.
0: The Biden whisper is
13: I constantly think
0: intolerable.
13: What would Bo want me to do?
0: Okay.
13: What would and, you know, this gets me a long way. This rosary.
14: Catholic and devout, he keeps a rosary in his
0: Catholic
14: pocket.
0: Catholic and devout!
14: And he showed us his other inspiration in a cartoon that his father had framed. In it, the Viking Hagar confronts God after a lightning strike, a blow like those endured by the president.
13: And he's looking up, and what's he say? He says, why me, God? The next scene, a voice from heaven, why not? That's my dad. Why not, Joey? Why not you? Why not? What makes you so different?
2: Get up.
13: Just get up. My mom's expression was, just get up.
0: Oh, my gosh.
13: Get up. Get up.
12: And you feel you have more to give.
13: A lot more to give.
0: Yeah, he hasn't completely destroyed the country yet, so he had a lot of work to do.
2: Yeah, he did.
0: To completely destroy
2: it. I mean, holy cow.
0: Oh, that's agonizing.
2: Both of them are just absolutely...
0: Oh. Wow.
2: Just agonizing. Good riddance.
0: Yep.
2: Good riddance to Scott Pelley. Hey, be sure to subscribe to Blaze TV. 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And with that subscription means that you would get like our overtime show or our specials, like the special we have coming up very soon because of Disclosure Day, Steven Spielberg's movie, hits the theaters June 12th. We're going to have a special before that day and after that day, just covering the entire space of Disclosure Day. 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
0: Do you see President Trump is now planning an actual rally on the Mall instead of the concert that was going to happen for
2: terrible
0: the 250th. I don't like it.
2: Terrible move.
0: It shouldn't be partisan. It should just be a celebration of America. Maybe he'll keep it to that, but I don't know. I know that just about everybody on the bill dropped out, but then just cancel it. Find something else.
2: It's amazing to me they couldn't find
0: somebody
2: else.
0: Yeah, Kid Rock. Do a Kid Rock concert. I don't know.
2: Are you telling me that Lee Greenwood?
0: We know Lee Greenwood would do it.
2: Wouldn't show up.
0: He'd drop everything and do it.
2: Right.
3: So wait, is Vanilla Ice? I mean, he's still.
2: I thought Ice was still going to be there.
3: Just make it his show.
2: Yeah, I thought Ice was still going to be there for the rally.
0: Yeah.
2: But That's it. That's terrible.
0: I don't know. Because this is going to play into everything sure they said, that it's partisan, it sure it's divisive, blah, blah, blah, blah, blah. And it wasn't. It wasn't going to be.
2: Right.
0: It was just a celebration of America. Of course, they were all washed-up artists anyway, so who needs them?
2: Oh, my gosh.
0: Come on. The CNC Music Factory? Tell me the last time you listened to the CNC Music Factory. Young MC. When was the last time you went to a Young MC concert?
2: I listened to Morris Time in the Day every so often.
0: Morris Day in the Time?
2: Yeah, what did I say?
0: Yeah, you said Morris Time in the Day.
3: You said Guinness.
2: One of them. Yeah, one of them.
3: You said Guinness.
2: That's how often I listen. I can't even remember the damn name.
0: Yeah, all right. I mean, there wasn't a single relevant artist on it, so it's not that big a loss, frankly.
2: Oh. Wow.
0: But now it's going to play into what they said it was in the first place, which is unfortunate. 888-900-3393. There is more coming up.

0: Gray, Unleashed.
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5: Good morning, American. It's Friday.
1: So what do Democrats have up their sleeve coming up with the finishing up the count in Los Angeles? I'm sure that's completely above board.
6: And the state, right? The governor. And
1: the whole state.
6: The governor, Hilton's still in the lead.
1: Oh, right. 27-26 now. So surprisingly, that one is getting tighter as well. Who would have believed? Who would have guessed? No one, I'm sure. This all on the heels of the fact that there's a lawsuit now that has exposed 873,000 ghost voters in California. In a state of 40 million, I'm sure that's a drop in the bucket. It doesn't make any difference at all. No difference. Then yesterday, Graham Plattner in Maine, the candidate for Senate, who's the Democrat nominee.
6: He's a real winner.
1: He has promised Democrats now that there's going to be no more new scandals to find out about. Okay. All right. So it'll just be the Nazi tattoo,
6: right?
1: The raunchy texts to dozens of women other than his wife.
6: Right.
1: The fact that he's an active member of the Kick app where sex predators hang out, and the trashing and mocking and laughing at Purple Heart recipients.
7: Yeah.
1: That's all that they're going to have to deal with. What a relief. Whew. Okay. Good. So this guy, clean as a whistle now, from now on.
6: And his wife told us that they go to... they go to marriage counseling, and they each go to their separate counseling as well. So he's a busy man.
1: Yeah, he's busy. And I'm sure everything's fine now.
7: Now how do you feel about Susan Collins?
1: Oof, I love her. I love her like my mom. I love her so much. Oh, and Democrats, don't forget about another treat that you have waiting to vote for. That's the Al-Qaeda-linked terrorist the Democrats just advanced to the general election. Adam Hamawi. So that's good. He's a Muslim socialist with ties to the terrorist group Al-Qaeda. Defeated roughly a dozen other Democrat opponents to replace Bonnie Watson Coleman in the state's 12th congressional district. He's now...
6: What state?
1: He's now favored in New Jersey.
6: New Jersey, okay.
1: He's now favored to win. So as we commemorate the 25th anniversary of 9/11 in September, in New Jersey, just across the river from where it actually took place, where the memorials and museums still are to remember those people. Wow. We've got an Al-Qaeda-linked Democrat candidate who's about to win election there. Yep.
6: Come a long way since 9/11.
1: So if you're scoring at home,
6: a long way.
1: That means that there's an Islamianist running New York City right now on the anniversary. And right next door,
8: The state that lost the second most citizens on that day, 674 people from New Jersey died on 9/11, were senselessly murdered by radical Islamist terrorists. And they're about to put a man with ties to that very organization responsible for it. They're about to put that person in elected office.
6: Did he not also have ties to the blind sheik?
8: Yeah.
6: I mean, the first.
8: The 1993 World Trade Center bombing. Yes. Mm-hmm. I mean, what is wrong with us? Are we the dumbest people who have ever lived? Because sometimes it feels that way.
6: It sure does.
8: Let's do another equivalency test here. Let's say it's a few years from now, and Saudi Arabia has finally completed the tallest building on Earth, which is going to be bigger than, obviously, the Burj Khalifa in Dubai. The Jeddah Tower. It's done. It's gleaming. And now it's filled with Saudis who live and work in the building. If a group of Christian Americans blew that building up, killing everybody inside, the thousands and thousands of people that live and work there. And that can't happen because, you know, obviously Saudi Arabia is an absolute monarchy. So it can't happen for real. But let's just say they wanted to install a prime minister and an American with dual citizenship was running for that position. Would there ever be a time in Saudi Arabia where, you know, even 25 years later, would the Saudis say, look, we can't blame all Americans for what one Christian American did or a small group of Christian Americans did? Let's make him our leader. It's just, it's absurd. We are hell-bent on committing national suicide here, and I just don't understand it.
9: Yeah, we're not a serious country.
8: How can this happen?
6: Well, New Jersey.
8: New Jersey.
6: Right? I'm sure his area is the city.
8: It's like Mecca, right?
6: Yeah.
8: The third or fourth in line from Mecca. That's right.
7: What is it called? what is it called?
8: Little Mecca. It's called Little Mecca, New Jersey. I think.
7: South Patterson.
8: Okay.
6: No, it's
8: or
6: Little
8: South
6: Mecca.
8: Patterson. I don't know. One of the two.
7: The nickname of Little Palestine and Little.
6: Yeah, you invert Ramallah. The letters. It's Little. Oh, Mecca.
8: I don't know.
7: Lil is a little catchier.
8: Lil.
7: Lil. L-I-L.
8: Mm-hmm.
7: Lil Palestine.
8: I don't know. I don't know.
7: Well, look, I mean, look.
8: Arrest my case, Your Honor.
7: You invite the third world into your country,
8: then this is what happens.
7: The third world.
8: Yeah.
7: And you get...
6: Everything that comes with it.
7: It starts, everything that comes with it, including elections and how those are operated. And that's where we're at. Yay!
8: Sure is. Yeah. You know, on Wednesday, we played... We played some of the audio from the hearing that happened that day, and we didn't have time for the Scott Bessent portion of this.
7: Yeah, but we have 2 days of Scott.
8: We have 2 days of him now, and so I think we're going to catch up on those because he was really
6: Bessent
8: good.
6: Heavy,
8: yeah, yeah. The Scott Bessent talked about federal regulations. Here's what he said on Wednesday.
10: At the outset of this administration, President Trump set the ambitious benchmark of slashing 10 existing regulations before issuing a single new one. In 2025, we shattered the goal with a ratio of 129-1. As a result, the regulatory actions generated more savings last year than in those of the prior Trump administration combined. Separately, any one of our initiatives on trade, tax cuts and deregulation would be substantial. Taken together, they are transformative. Before President Trump took office, our trading partners exploited America's markets, our regulatory state smothered businesses, and our tax code was poised to punish workers and job creators. Today, his policies are driving lower taxes, bigger paychecks, and broader prosperity.
8: Hmm. All right. He also dropped a bomb on Ron Wyden.
10: And I had hoped to keep this in terms of the economy. Senator Wyden has mendaciously slandered the Treasury building in an attempt to cover up his son having an investment meeting with Jeffrey Epstein to ask for funding. Thank you.
9: Mr. Chairman?
11: Yes.
7: Okay.
9: Let's be clear here. Nobody is interested in the ramblings of a capo in the most corrupt regime in American history. We want to get some facts about this deal. That's what we're here for. Thank you.
11: Well, thank you, and I will ask my questions first today.
10: And we would like to hear what Adam Wyden and Jeffrey Epstein talked about. Your son's largest investment position was Rick's Cabaret. So did your son and Jeffrey Epstein talk about pole dancing as he begged him for money using your limited credibility?
8: Holy cow.
6: Using your limited credibility.
12: Should I just proceed?
11: I'm going to proceed with my questions, and Mr. Secretary.
8: That is

0: Go ahead and get ready for
1: that. I don't care
2: about
1: some capo from the regime.
2: Yeah.
1: That's awesome.
2: Right back in your face.
1: Yeah.
2: He was asked about Bill Pulte for Director of National Intelligence.
3: I do have one awkward question to ask you real quick, and then I want to get to some of the trends and how you're going to work on them. Did you actually tell Pulte you were going to punch him in the face?
4: No, sir. I actually said I was going to kick his ass.
3: Good. Okay.
2: Oh, good.
3: I share
2: different.
3: The emotion. Thank you.
4: And as I said, that was last summer, summer 25, and many teams have fights in the locker room and then go out and win for the team on the field.
3: Yeah. No, I was just curious because everybody's going to be showing that. I made it clear I'm not going to support Pulte for DNI, but I'm sure they're going to dredge that up. But so I thought I'd give you an opportunity
4: I had a very good exchange with the director yesterday. Want to keep the momentum going on the FX.
3: Yeah, well, he lost me when he went after Powell. Okay. So we can move on to your core job.
5: Thanks, Tillis.
2: All right. There you go. Interesting.
5: His way out as well.
2: Didn't say he was going to punch him in the face.
5: No.
2: Said he was
5: going to
2: kick his ass. So that's a big difference.
1: That's a huge difference.
2: Glad he cleared that up. Then yesterday, he was talking to John Larson.
6: Are you in favor of eliminating the gas tax?
4: We have moved to...
6: Are you in favor of eliminating the gas tax?
4: We would like to work.
6: Are you able to answer that, or is that not...
4: Well, if I'm not interrupted, I can, Congressman.
6: Well, I'm waiting for your answer.
4: We have moved... We have asked Congress to move to eliminate the gas tax. That is done through statute.
6: Mm. You have moved that. Mm. So you're in favor of eliminating the gas tax.
4: We have asked for that.
6: So we can join bipartisanly today because you're in favor of it to eliminate the gas tax.
4: Again, the White House has asked for it, sir.
6: They have? Why isn't it before the committee for a vote?
5: Go to sleep, bro.
2: That's not Scott Bessent's deal. He can't do that.
6: Well, it's good to hear that we're in favor of something that we can work on bipartisanly that will help relieve people who need it the most.
2: Is it good to hear? Because I got the opposite impression. I think you were pissed that the answer was yes.
5: Is it really?
2: Yes.
5: Hold on. Wow, I'm kind of shocked that bipartisanly is actually a word.
2: And is it?
5: Yeah, that's a
2: bipartisanally. Okay. Hmm. And then he had some words with Judy Chu.
7: Blip. Recently, President Trump proudly claimed that he doesn't think about Americans' financial situation when it comes to the war with Iran. So I want to ask you, Secretary Bessent, do you agree with President Trump that you also do not care about Americans' financial situations?
4: Congresswoman, who was the president during World War One?
5: This is awesome.
8: Hello?
7: Can you...
4: No,
7: are you refusing to answer my question?
4: No, I'm asking, who was the president during World War One?
5: She has no clue.
2: She doesn't
7: I don't know, but clearly you are not answering
4: the president
7: my question.
4: During World War One was.
5: So I really
4: well,
5: don't
4: let
5: know.
7: So I'm clearly getting the idea that you do not want to answer whether you agree with President Trump that you do not care about Americans' financial situations.
4: President Trump does care about Americans' financial situations.
7: Well, he actually said that he doesn't.
4: That is a truncated thing, like everything is, that he is future-proofing, because I can tell you, Americans' financial situations would be... They are devastated if Iran got a nuclear weapon and there was a permanent shutdown of the flow of energy out of the Middle East.
7: Mm-hmm. Well, then let me ask you, I
4: promise you that President
7: I'm taking my time back.
4: I will promise you that President Woodrow Wilson, who was president during World War One, that the Germans did not attack us. That he got into that. It was
7: or you're not answering the question, so let me ask this.
4: And I guarantee
7: was your prediction
4: President
7: that Americans
4: Woodrow
7: would
4: Wilson
7: face
4: felt the same
7: only 50 days of temporary elevated prices wrong? You said that American...
5: Okay.
2: All right.
5: Yeah, if ever on trial, I don't care if he has passed the bar or not, I want Scott Bessent as my defense attorney.
2: Pretty good.
5: He's so good.
2: Here's a little montage of Scott Bessent versus the world.
9: Electricity bills are up 8.5%. Is that golden?
4: Sir, you can ask...
9: Yes or no?
4: You can ask
9: yes
4: me a question.
9: No.
4: You can't tell me how to answer it. USAID, that has nothing to do with us.
10: But payment information has nothing to do with it.
4: Again, it was not sourced at the Treasury.

0: Why are you bringing this up with me?
1: Your narrative is not lining up with what Americans are experiencing right now.
0: You're entitled to your opinion, not your own facts.
2: Safe to say that this is probably the most corrupt Treasury Department in our nation's history. And
0: The Congresswoman is slanderous. There is nothing corrupt. We move at the highest levels. I will not stand for that.
3: Okay.
4: Okay. What was her paper? She was holding up a.
5: I've got a piece of paper here.
3: Yeah. What's? Yeah. Leading you to believe that she's got a list of charges or something. Yeah. Right. Your aides gave you a piece of paper. Yeah. Congratulations on that. That's great. What if public schools actually taught truth? Wouldn't that be something? Instead of avoiding it. In a world where educators are drifting from timeless values, families are searching for something better. 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

0: Got some tweets here. B. DeBodine unleashed. Wow. See, everybody has stolen the unleashed. Even B. DeBodine now has stolen the unleashed. It's not about celebrating America. It's about celebrating the greatest president since Washington and Lincoln. I'm surprised you guys haven't caught on to that yet. Yeah. But now, if you're doing the Trump thing, though, he's not just the greatest since Washington and Lincoln. He's the greatest ever in American history. Yeah. He just said that again the other day, right?
1: I mean, that's he's proven that out.
0: That he's the greatest president ever?
1: Yeah.
0: Better than Washington? Proven better than Jefferson? Better than Lincoln?
1: Have you been watching these press conferences?
0: I have. Yeah, I have.
1: Enough said.
0: Okay. DMXDM, the nonpartisan idea would be an easier sell if Trump didn't insist on his name as well as full attention to him and him only for every American event. From Furion Energy, importing mass amounts of people from failed nations leads to the failure of your own nation? Really? That's surprising.
2: Right?
0: Anyway, I'm going to hire a bunch of former executives of failed banks to run my new bank I'm developing.
1: That's what happens.
2: There we are.
0: I mean, exactly.
1: That's what happens.
2: Exactly.
0: I rest our case, because that says it all, doesn't it? I don't know. It's been amazing to watch all of this. And frustrating. Just incredibly frustrating. And then if you mention it, you're a terrible person.
1: Yeah.
0: You're a xenophobe. You're a racist. You're a hater. We're none of those things. We just don't want to fundamentally transform America. Not in 5 days, not in 50 years, not in 5,000 years. Stop it.
1: And when the fundamental change begins where you live, you notice it. And it's like, hey, rest of the world, hello.
0: Hey. Have anybody else noticed that this isn't normal? Okay. All right.
1: You don't see.
0: Guess not.
1: Hello.
0: Whatever.
2: Honestly, nothing is normal anymore.
0: No, I know. So Todd Blanche, who he hasn't been appointed
1: He's acting. Has nominated him.
0: Yeah. So
1: to be attorney general.
0: He'll probably be attorney general, but he was in one of those hearings again. Man, they've had a lot of these lately.
1: Pretending like they're doing something.
0: But one
1: before
0: of our,
1: they get off for the month of August and July.
0: Right, right. One of our favorite people on the planet, Rosa DeLauro.
2: Oh, no.
1: I love her. She's awesome.
0: Oh, absolutely.
2: This is good. This is good.
0: And here she is again, being awesome.
3: Well, yes or no question. What I've just mentioned, do you believe that what I've talked about is enough here for the next attorney general to open a criminal investigation, yes or no?
4: No, you just read a bunch of random, unsourced news articles and reports. No, that's not what. That's not the basis to open a criminal investigation. I mean, you're looking around, but it's not.
3: This is not the basis on which
4: it is not. Just reading something that's just a hypothetical off a news article?
3: It's not a hypothetical. It is real. Did the president get a Qatari? Do you read the press? Are you knowledgeable?
4: Not the same press you do.
3: Apparently not, my friend.
4: Promise.
3: Apparently not. Did the president receive a luxury jet from the Qatari government valued at hundreds of millions of dollars, which is a violation of the emoluments clause of the Constitution?
4: It is not. It is not.
0: So that's what they're going to try to
1: do. Absolutely. Yep.
0: They're trying to work that jelly that from the emolument clause in the Constitution, he's received a big fat gift from a foreign country. And on that ground, they're going to try impeachment if they get in the majority.
2: Yeah.
0: Oh, my gosh.
2: Yeah, that's definitely the angle that they're playing for this.
0: And they think they can make that work.
1: They do, but Todd's like, the government got the gift.
0: Right.
1: Right.
0: Yes, and that's been the case from the beginning. Like when he leaves office, will he take the jet with him?
2: And,
0: no.
2: And by then, even if he does, then it's too late. He's out of office.
0: Yeah. Right.
1: Well, he's taking one of the jets, right? Because one of them's going to his library. Which one is going to the library?
0: I don't know.
1: The old one?
0: That I don't know.
1: Well, the old one. That's
0: true.
1: Being replaced with the new one. I think
0: again. I don't know. I don't know.
1: I mean, he showed us the plans.
0: Wow. Oof. Also, speaking of presidential centers.
1: Oh, yeah. I saw a promo for the Barack Obama.
2: How long is it?
1: I don't know.
2: I don't see it on here.
1: I don't know. It's 108. 108. You got time.
2: 32. Clip 32. Let's
0: okay.
1: play it right now.
0: No. If
1: it doesn't make you want to go,
5: 225-foot tower on Chicago's south side. Good this Lord. Building is the Sniper's centerpiece nest. Of the Obama Presidential Center campus. Now, the spot where I'm standing offers very unique views of the city and from the perspective of behind the text of 5-foot concrete letters of a 2015 speech that President Obama gave marking the 50th anniversary of the marches from Selma to Montgomery.
6: You are America.
7: You are America.
6: Unconstrained by habit and convention.
5: Behind me is also the campus that includes a regulation-sized basketball court, a new Chicago Public Library branch, a playground, and sledding hill for winter in Chicago. Below me are several floors of campaign memorabilia, including scores of buttons from former President Barack Obama's campaign runs, a life-size replica of the Oval Office where you can sit behind the Resolute desk, and many of former First Lady Michelle Obama's ball gowns and outfits that she wore, including a Versace dress to her final
2: Let's
5: speech.
2: Go.
5: The
2: Let's
5: Obama
2: go.
5: Presidential Center is set to open to the general public on June 19th in
2: Let's
5: Chicago.
2: Go. Let's go,
1: y'all. June 19th.
0: Oh, Juneteenth.
1: Boy.
0: On Juneteenth. That's great.
1: If that doesn't make you want to go to that old library, I don't know what will.
0: Well, nothing will. Nothing will make me want to go to that stupid, ugly monument to his ego.
8: This is Pat Gray Unleashed.
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0: This is embarrassing for public education in America.
1: Oh, no.
0: Or Brazil or Argentina. Where did Gilbert Arenas grow up? Is he from America?
2: Oh, I don't know.
0: I don't remember, but really good basketball player. Mm-hmm. And like every other living organism on this planet, Gilbert Arenas was an all-star basketball player. He has a podcast
3: what?
0: Now.
3: What?
0: Yeah, he's got a podcast.
3: Nice.
0: And on that podcast, he had the person who will probably be the number one pick in the NBA draft coming up this month.
1: He's from L.A., by the way.
0: He's from, okay, so he is from here.
1: University of Arizona.
0: Okay.
1: So proud of this, huh?
0: He went to the University of Arizona. Oh, they got to be bursting with pride here. Because A.J. DeBonsa, who played for BYU last year, is going to be probably the number one or maybe two pick in the NBA draft. He had him on his podcast. Okay. And there was an interesting moment where Gilbert is telling AJ where he should go or who he would like to see draft him. And here's what happened.
4: The spotlight is coming to you. So if the spotlight is going to come to you, then I'm going to keep you home.
5: Because it's your Boston.
4: It's your city. No. Utah.
5: That's not home.
4: It's not home for you, but it's been home for the last few years. Right. And that is your city right now. Right? So
5: Utah's also not a city.
4: What is it?
6: Salt Lake City.
5: A state.
0: What is it? A state.
6: What do you call it?
4: Utah? I'm going to just be honest. We didn't pay attention to Utah, so that's different.
6: You know what I mean? Salt Lake City was the city that you played in when you played against the Utah Jazz.
0: Yeah. Really?
6: BYU's in pro.
5: You got to be tripping.
0: You got to be tripping.
4: I mean, it was just one of those.
0: The 19-year-old has to tell the grown-ass man.
2: You gotta be tripping.
0: No, seriously, you don't know that Utah is a state. And Salt Lake City was the city that you played in when you were in the NBA. You probably went there, I don't know, 100 times?
2: Right.
0: How many times during his career did he go to Salt Lake City to play against the Jazz?
1: Wow.
0: Is that frightening?
1: That one hurt.
0: That hurts a lot.
1: That one hurt.
2: And you could give somebody a break if they were to say, you know, if they were going down a list of cities they were playing in, and of course we played, you know, in Utah and just moved on, and then LA.
1: Yeah.
0: But not only did AJ correct him and say, by the way, Utah's not a city. What is it? Right. I mean, he doesn't know. It's not a city. Well, then what is it? It's a state. And then he still doesn't comprehend it. For real?
2: And that's why.
0: Wait, what?
2: That can't be real. That's why he's like, this can't be.
1: Like, at first, to Jeffy's point, you thought he was just rambling on off places, yeah. You know, teams he played against.
0: Right. And understandable. He could just.
2: Sure.
0: Right. And then blow by it.
1: And then when the kid, you know, responds, it's almost like, all right, don't be an ass, you know?
0: Yeah.
1: But then you go, oh, wait, no, he really doesn't understand the difference between a city and a state here.
0: Really didn't know.
1: Holy crap.
0: He honest to goodness didn't know.
1: Okay.
3: So he played for the city of Utah entire life.
0: He didn't play for the city of Utah, no. He played on several teams, but I think the Lakers were one. But he'd go to
2: Utah.
0: Salt Lake City all the time to play the Jazz.
2: He just knew he was going to Utah. He was in Utah.
0: And he just assumed it was a city. You're staying in there. You're landing at the airport. It says, welcome to Salt Lake City everywhere.
2: In the arenas, it's Utah Jazz.
0: It doesn't matter.
2: Right? Yeah. In the arenas, it's Utah Jazz.
3: To a normal airport or a private airport? Because I think those people just fly into
0: they
2: still fly into the main airport.
0: Right.
2: They just land at a different place.
0: Exactly. A different terminal.
3: Yeah, which is Utah City. That's where they land.
1: Fun.
0: I mean, you're a territorian. Did you know that Utah was a state?
3: Malone played for the Jazz, right?
0: Carl Malone?
3: Yeah.
0: Played for
3: the
0: Jazz.
3: I like Carl Malone. I follow Carl Malone when he was doing basketball.
0: When he was doing basketball. Utah. Yeah.
3: That's the only reason why I know Utah. Yeah.
0: All right.
2: He was the man.
1: You know he.
0: He always delivered.
2: Thank you.
0: And except when it came to the NBA championship.
1: Too soon.
3: Jordan.
0: Yeah, not so much. But that's so embarrassing.
2: It sure is.
0: For real? For real? And the look on his face, like, just play the last 5 seconds. Just, I want to see the look on his face again.
7: Literally confused out of his mind.
0: Yeah, play the last 5 seconds, please.
7: It'd be fun.
4: That is your city right now. Okay. Right, so
5: Utah's also not a city, by the way.
4: What is it?
6: Salt Lake City.
5: A state.
7: A state.
4: What do they call it?
7: What do they call it?
5: Utah?
4: I mean, I'm just be honest. We didn't pay attention to Utah, like, so that's different. You know what I mean?
6: Salt Lake City was the city that you played in when you played the, I guess, the Utah Jazz.
4: What? And then BYU's in Provo.
5: You gotta be
0: Charles.
5: Right?
7: Wow.
0: Okay.
7: Oh my gosh. Born in Los Angeles.
0: Nah, that's cool.
7: Grew up in California.
2: Nah, I mean, look, you got 2 out of 3 in that interview. 2 out of 3.
0: For real?
2: Good.
3: That's good. That is true.
2: Yeah, 2 out of 3. Yeah.
3: 2 out of 3. That's great.
2: Let's not look at the negative.
7: So if 2/3, if 66% of us know
2: that's fine.
7: Utah's a
2: absolutely
7: state.
2: He knows, and he knows, and
7: then
2: he knows
7: we're okay.
2: BYU's in Provo.
7: Right, he knew that. Yeah.
1: So let's just extrapolate that into this room, okay? Mm-hmm. Do you think before that clip, Jeffy knew that Utah wasn't a city? Because 2 out of 3 would know. I have a feeling you know, and I know.
2: And you'd feel pretty good about it, wouldn't you? You'd feel good about yourself.
7: We'd feel good about it.
2: So feel good about that clip, too.
7: Okay. All right. And we do. We do. Here's a clip, though, you might not feel so good about. Candace Owens says Tucker Carlson should be president. I've been hearing this talk.
2: I know.
7: Lately.
3: Yeah, he's at 10% on the prediction market.
7: 10%?
3: 10%.
7: On the poly market thing?
3: Wow. Poly market saying that he will run in 2028.
7: Has he hasn't said that, though, right?
2: He's not going to run.
1: Don't, Pat. Don't. I know you want to. I don't even have to look over there to know where your head is right now.
3: Oh, man.
1: So he has said something?
7: Well, let's play clip 26 and see what transpired here.
8: Let me ask you a very important question, because you may have heard this, you may not have heard this, but there's a buzz out there in America that you would make a great next president of the United States. I apologize for asking.
9: No, you're fine. I always tell my listeners I'd never run for president. I'd only run for dictator, because I'm not dealing with Congress. I'm not dealing with lobbying. Right. I'm not dealing with any of this. I'm not dealing with Lindsey Graham calling for another war. I'm just going to be like, here's what we're doing and here's what we're not doing. So I tell them, vote for me if the terms are acceptable, that I will be dictator of the United States, and that is it. But in the short run, I really don't have an interest in running for office, because there is just too much.
7: She's on Russia today.
9: Let down Trump. I would be interested in strongly getting behind someone like Tucker Carlson, though. I would. And so I would love for him to run, and I would create the dynamic that me and Charlie had and run all over to help him get elected, because he
8: and Tucker was also very fond and friendly with Charlie Kirk.
9: He was. Both of you and were. To see him be one of the lone voices, I would also say Megyn Kelly, who told the truth about Charlie's shifting perspectives toward the end, just only further committed me to the, and he's also at a great place in his life. His children are older. I would gratefully get behind someone like Tucker Carlson.
7: There's a lot there.
1: There's so much there.
2: I
1: want to address that Rick Sanchez landed at Russia Today.
2: Yeah.
1: That's Mr. Teleprompter. A tease. Ad lib, a tease.
7: And he's at Russia Today.
2: Well, he's the American guy that can interview all the Americans that come over, right? He's the guy.
1: He's the guy.
2: He doesn't have to speak Russian. He speaks English. He does the interview.
3: To my understanding, was done right after she spoke at the forum.
1: So all this stuff was spontaneous in the middle of her family vacation?
3: Yes. This was between,
2: That's
3: the
2: correct.
3: kids are napping.
7: Yeah.
3: In the hotel room.
7: Husband's doing a little fishing.
2: You saw they were at the whatever little area they were at. The kids were out there playing somewhere. That was like a little mall area at the event area. So just let them run around for a while.
3: There was a lot from Candace yesterday.
7: Rick Sanchez claims there's a lot of buzz out there.
1: Right.
7: For Candace Owens making a great president.
2: So we're going down. There's a lot there. Okay.
7: There's a lot there.
2: We can stop and start that thing for the next hour.
7: God.
3: Hey, she gained 1.8 million followers since her start.
7: Since the Russia thing.
3: Yes.
7: Probably 1.799
1: Russian
7: were in
1: bots.
7: Russia.
2: I keep getting
1: Russian bots.
2: I keep getting bots taken away from me on my ex account. So
7: do you?
2: They're going over to her. Yeah.
7: Yeah. Holy cow.
1: Cool.
0: I don't know. It's insane.
1: Insane. When did the timeline jump? Do we know? How far back does it go?
0: I don't know.
2: You can never know.
0: It's stunning. It is stunning. This has all transpired since, 2022? Okay? It's been 4 years where these three people have completely transformed their lives, their ideology, their opinions on everything. Now, all of a sudden, hate Israel. Hate any support for Israel. Hate Donald Trump. Hate his guts. Now, all of a sudden, they love Russia? Ukraine is the bad guy, which, you know, I don't have necessarily have an affinity for Ukraine.
2: Good,
0: because okay? There's a lot.
1: Yeah, we voted in another $9 billion.
0: Which we haven't even gotten to yet today. There's a lot of corruption in Ukraine's government. There always has been. Yeah, they're probably always will. That's what they're known for.
1: They're over 2 years, 2 years overdue for an election.
0: An election, because you can't change presidents in the middle of a war.
3: Pat, no one has done that.
0: Nobody's ever done that.
3: No country
0: in the history of this planet, it's never happened.
3: During war,
0: you can't. It's proven impossible. So that's understandable.
1: Right.
0: So obviously, there hasn't been an election. They're in a war.
3: No, they're in a war.
0: But, and then you get into the Charlie thing, which she's got a real issue with. I mean, that's why she hates Erica the way she does.
2: Yeah.
0: Because Erica had him and she didn't. And it eats her alive.
2: Charlie was hers.
0: Wow. But there's a lot of buzz out there about her becoming
3: president.
0: The next great president.
3: Yeah, but she has another job in mind, though.
0: Dictator?
3: No. She doesn't get the dictatorship. She has a different job. Oh. Next clip.
0: Okay.
10: If Tucker runs, would you be in his administration in some capacity, or would you think about it?
9: If he ran, he'd have to consider me. I think my husband's probably more well suited to that.
10: George for VP.
9: Yeah. He would definitely.
10: We need a Catholic in the White House.
9: We do need a Catholic in the White House. And also, in terms of the way that my life runs, I love to communicate. I love what I do. Yeah. I love being passionate about things. Yeah. And the back office stuff and figuring out how to build an empire and how to run things is all my husband. So
10: yeah.
9: He's more well-suited. But I could be press secretary.
10: There you go.
9: So Tucker, if this ever happens, please have me. I'm pitching myself.
10: And I'll be your sidekick in Spanish. I'll talk to people in Spanish and be able to
9: languages.
1: As long as it's on the teleprompter. Am I right, Ricky?
2: That'd be great.
0: Ad lib, a tease.
1: I think that's in your box over there.
0: It used to be. I think I deleted that because I thought, we're never going to play Rick Sanchez again. And then he pops up on Russia Today with Candace Owens, who also now loves Russia. So, good.
1: Well, this has been fun.
0: Wow. Staggering. I mean, absolutely staggering. What do you even say about it?
1: That's what I'm saying, man. What do you say to that?
0: She also talked about her safety in Russia.
11: No, that people were very concerned about my safety and thought all sorts of terrible things were going to happen. And we have felt remarkably safe. And the Moscow is beautiful. Yeah. It's clean.
0: It's beautiful.
11: I definitely want to come back and spend some more time in Russia without.
0: Of course you do.
1: What did she say? Without what? Her family?
0: Maybe.
1: I wonder what she was saying.
0: Maybe. I don't know.
2: I don't know. Play that. Go back, because I want to look at the. Is that like the press junket where she's going box to box?
11: No, that people were very concerned about my safety and thought all sorts of terrible things were going to happen. And we have felt remarkably safe. Moscow is beautiful. It's
0: clean.
11: I definitely want to come back and spend some more time in Russia.
0: Well, of course you do, Comrade Candace. Of course you want to go back and spend more time in Russia. Who doesn't? I mean, I think everybody feels that way, right? It's so clean, it's so safe, it's so beautiful.
3: And she loved the attention, Pat. She tweeted this out. What a moment.
0: What a moment. Oh, where everybody's clamoring. Well, of course they are. Here's an American podcaster with a fairly sizable audience that's in Russia saying great things about Russia and bad things about the United States. Of course they love her there. What do you think is going to happen? Wow. So good for her.
2: Good for her.
0: Developing a nice audience.
2: Good for her.
0: In Russia.
2: I'm glad Vladimir had all his reporters show up and
3: right.
2: Treat her like they were interested.
3: Organic.
2: All organic.
0: Did Vlad wind up speaking at that conference?
2: I don't think she ever met him, right?
3: I don't know, but I don't think the conference is done yet.
0: Oh.
3: She just was there at the panel.
0: Okay. She described Moscow, too.
9: I was in Moscow, and Moscow was positively stunning. It defied.
1: I didn't
9: really have any expectations, but if I had any, they would have been defied by just how clean, how safe, how beautiful, how historic the city is. I wish I had spent more time, to be honest with you.
0: Clean,
12: it's
0: safe,
12: beauty
0: beautiful,
12: magnifies
0: historic.
12: The frustration that we as Americans bring in our hearts and in our minds, which we've been programmed to think.
1: Thank you, Rick. I totally
9: agree with you. Frustration is the right word, because I was experiencing that, where I was asking myself, why? Like, why can't we be told that this is a lovely, beautiful, safe city? Especially as a Christian, I think that frustration is magnified because there's so much wonderful Christian heritage in Moscow, and it's beautiful for us to be able to see it.
0: There's also some really lovely atheism that is part of Moscow and their history. The Soviet Union, which was officially an atheist state, and religion was banned at the time. So were some people secretly, privately Christian?
2: Maybe.
0: Probably.
2: There's also a massive growing population of Islam, Islamic Muslims.
0: Oh, yeah.
2: Coming into, is that oxymoron, Islamic Muslims? Anyway, they're coming in and taking over Russia as well. So that's good. That's a good thing.
0: Yeah, that's good.
2: Good thing.
0: All right. Well, good.
2: That's a good thing.
0: Good.
2: Yeah.
0: I wonder what the percentage is. Wasn't the percentage?
2: Is
0: it 60-30 or something?
2: It had just gone to 30, something like that, right? It had just gone up to 30.
0: 30%.
2: Cities, yeah.
0: And Muslim.
2: And growing with on the charts with a bullet, literally.
1: You're literally.
0: Wow.
1: Cool.
0: Well,
2: that's clean and safe.
0: Beautiful. Don't forget how beautiful it is. What about the history in Moscow?
3: The Christian history. Not just any history.
0: Yeah. When you think Christian nations,
3: think Russia.
0: First nation that comes to mind is Russia.
3: Actually, I think of Moscow, the state. Or the city. Or
0: yeah,
3: the country.
0: It's a city.
3: Okay, one of those. Okay.
0: It's a city.
2: Really?
0: Yeah.
1: Really? For real?
0: For real. Yeah, for real.
2: For real?
0: Yeah, for real.
2: What is it?
0: It's a city. Moscow's a city.
1: Oh, you'd be tripping. Come on now.
0: This has been an incredible half hour.
3: Right?
0: It's incredible.
2: Holy cow. This kind of stuff is amazing to me.
0: Yep.
2: Wow, what in the world are we even doing?
0: I don't know.
2: How have we made it okay for these dingleberries to go over there to Russia, which for years was the Soviet Union, just like Rick Sanchez said, we were programmed to believe this was a bad place. Perhaps we were programmed that way because it was a bad place.
0: Yeah.
2: And they have been our enemy,
0: and
2: I don't know, forever.
0: It is still led by terrible leadership. Vladimir Putin is not a guy who's all about freedom or Christianity. I mean, is that what you're expecting us to buy?
2: Yeah.
0: That we've been lied to about Vladimir Putin?
2: No.
0: We're supposed to believe that Russia's not expansionist? Really? Well, let's see. They expanded into Poland, Czechoslovakia, Germany, Yugoslavia. They expanded into all of Eastern Europe.
2: And when the Eastern Bloc all broke down, Vladimir was pissed.
0: Very. And they're trying to get it back.
2: That's why they took Crimea.
0: And that's why they're trying to take
2: Ukraine,
0: the rest
2: back.
0: Of Ukraine.
2: Yes.
0: They're trying desperately to bring back the Soviet Union.
2: Yes.
0: Are you... But that's all propaganda from the American government,
2: right.
0: Which you can't believe, but you certainly can believe their government.
2: Of course you can. They're not going to lie to you.
0: No, they don't. Russians
2: Sanchez
0: don't lie.
2: On Russia today is not going to lie to you.
0: No. They're way too Christian to lie to you.
3: Thank you.
0: So that's the good thing is you can count on that.
1: I think Russia's nickname is the Is it the cradle of Christianity?
3: Yes.
0: That's their nickname.
1: I've heard that somewhere.
0: Okay. Yeah. Yeah. It sounds right.
1: Yeah. Don't look it up.
3: No, we're not going to because it sounds right.
0: It sounds. No, it does. Yeah, it sounds perfect. Hey, really.
1: Before we go, do you want to see John Bolton's got some issues?
2: Oh yes, he does.
0: Yeah, we'll do that in a second. Everybody's talking about weight loss injections right now, though, because the results are so dramatic. They work by lowering blood sugar and reducing appetite. 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
13: This is Pat Gray Unleashed.
0: So John Bolton pled guilty, right? Mm-hmm. Yeah, here's how that unfolded.
1: This summarizes it nicely yesterday.
14: Mm-hmm. You know, Bolton is hoping to avoid prison, as you point out, Sean, by, you know, copping to a single charge instead of facing trial on 18 counts. Yeah. But 18. The punishment ultimately will be up to the judge, could be as high as 5 years behind bars. But Bolton caved in because he had no defense. And he stored thousands of pages of classified top secret material at his home. And that is a clear violation of the Espionage Act. He then compounded his felonies by sharing it with family members who had no security clearance whatsoever.
2: Put it in a book.
14: So that's even more crimes. Mm. You know, when Bolton was indicted last year, he blamed Trump for targeting him for political reasons. So. And then Democrats like Adam Schiff, Jamie Raskin, they leveled the same accusations. The truth is, it was Joe Biden's DOJ that launched this criminal investigation of John Bolton when our intel agencies discovered that Iran had hacked Bolton's computer and accessed secrets that damaged national security.
0: Oh, man.
1: Whoops.
0: Wow.
2: Oopsie daisies. But hey, we got him good, right? He's got to one count.
0: Yeah. Will he do any time?
2: I don't know.
0: Will he do one day of time?
1: To the judge. He could get probation, like you said. He could get, what, 5 years?
0: And a fine of $2.25 million.
2: Yeah, he's going to pay $2 million. Okay. Yeah. He's got that in the bank?
1: The judge million? Has.
0: Well, I don't know.
1: Well, what did he do with those secrets?
0: Right.
1: Anyway,
2: So
1: the judge has until, I think, the end of October to sentence him.
2: So he's still walking among us?
0: Yeah. Yep. Meanwhile, Joe Biden had all kinds of state secrets as well, next to his Corvette in the garage. But that, don't worry about that. That's not a problem.
13: This is Pat Gray Unleashed.

0: Hey there, happy Friday. I'm Hillary. This is your 4 Minute Buzz, and here are some of today's top stories. Former White House National Security Advisor John Bolton is reportedly expected to plead guilty to retaining classified information. Bolton, who served as National Security Advisor during President Trump's first term, had his home and office raided last August and was charged with transmission and retention of classified information. The indictment alleges that Bolton, quote, abused his position as National Security Advisor by sharing more than 1,000 pages of information about his day-to-day activities as the National Security Advisor, including information relating to the national defense, which was classified up to the top secret SCI level with two unauthorized individuals. The indictment also alleges that Bolton, quote, unlawfully retained documents, writings, and notes relating to the national defense, including information classified up to the top secret SCI level in his home in Montgomery County, Maryland. Prosecutors allege that between April 2018 and August 2025, Bolton shared more than 1,000 pages relating to his daily activities with two unidentified relatives. FBI Director Kash Patel said in October that, quote, the FBI's investigation revealed that John Bolton allegedly transmitted top secret information using personal online accounts and retained said documents in his house in direct violation of federal law. Patel added that, quote, the case was based on meticulous work from dedicated career professionals at the FBI who followed the facts without fear or favor. Weaponization of justice will not be tolerated, and this FBI will stop at nothing to bring justice to anyone who threatens our national security. Bolton was indicted on 18 counts related to the mishandling of sensitive government information and pleaded not guilty in October. Now, if convicted for the single count, Bolton faces up to 60 months in jail and a fine of up to $2.25 million. A rearrangement scheduled for June 26th in federal court in Greenbelt, Maryland. And also, President Trump announced on Wednesday that he will be nominating Acting Attorney General Todd Blanche to permanently lead the Justice Department. Blanche was picked to be Acting Attorney General in April to replace former Attorney General Pam Bondi. White House spokesperson Abigail Jackson said in a statement that, quote, Todd Blanche is an American patriot who fearlessly fought against the Democrats' unprecedented lawfare campaign on behalf of President Trump. The president's entire team at the Justice Department is doing a great job advocating for sanity, law and order, and policies that keep Americans safe. Blanche was confirmed as the Justice Department's second in command in 2025 in a 52-46 vote. And finally, two men who were wounded during the attempted assassination of Trump at a 2024 rally in Butler, Pennsylvania, they're suing the United States government for negligence. James Copenhaver and David Dutch, they filed federal lawsuits against the United States for their, quote, life-altering physical and emotional injuries. The lawsuits allege that their injuries were the result of negligence by the Secret Service. Copenhaver was shot twice and Dutch was shot in the stomach. The complaints allege that, quote, the assassination attempt on President Trump's life was entirely preventable and was caused, in whole or in part, by the failures of the USSS, the United States Secret Service, in the days leading up to the event as well as on the day of the assassination attempt. The families alleged that the Secret Service failed to act following Thomas Crooks, who was seen acting erratically in the hours leading up to the shooting, to climb up on the roof and fire 8 shots. The suit cites the Secret Service's failure to secure the roof and alleges that agents had improper lines of communication. The suit also referred to congressional investigations revealing, quote, a cascade of preventable failures. Both families are seeking more than $150,000. I'm Hillary. This has been your 4 Minute Buzz. And now here's Glenn with a sponsor.
1: We're living in a time where it's really easy to forget what this country is actually about, how it came to be. And we talk about the founders like they just appeared fully formed out of history. But that's not how it happened. 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

0: of entertainment, enlightenment, and empowerment. This is the Glenn Beck Program.
1: Glenn Beck is on!
2: Hello, America. It's Friday. Oh, it feels good saying that. Hello and welcome. I'm glad that you're here. We got a lot on our plate today. I got tons and tons and tons of stuff that I want to comment on, but I also want to hear from you today, 888-727-BECK. If you're an insider, you have your special insider line. You can get in line to call up anything that I've missed, anything you think I got wrong, any comments you want to make. The floor is yours, 888-727-BECK. I want to talk about what's happening with the story from Jill Biden and Melania Trump on inaugural day. I just love this story. She's one badass woman. Do not screw with Melania Trump. She is just, she's not a wilting flower. Let me tell you that. More on Plattner. Looks like the New York Times is playing a game. Interesting thing on that. The vote count in California. Ukraine. Glenn Greenwald and I had a exchange on X yesterday in the middle of like 800 things I was doing yesterday. Glenn Greenwald just kept popping up, and I'm like, okay, all right, Glenn, you're wrong about Russia. You're wrong about Russia. You know, you could be right about freedom of speech and everything else, but you're wrong about Russia, and I really want to talk about that today as well. But your phone calls will steer it, 888-727-BECK. First, let me tell you about Relief Factor. Your trust isn't something that I take lightly. It's not something that I'm going to throw away by endorsing products I don't believe in, never have, never will. I've turned down more advertising than I've taken over the years. And if something doesn't work, if it doesn't have value, if I don't think it, if I don't use it, I'm not telling you about it. I will recommend it to my own friends if I put my name on it, and you are, I mean, I just have this weird relationship with you. I know we don't know each other, but I do think of you kind of almost as family, at least a friend, except for those of you who are under the payroll of George Soros, just to point that out. I want to talk to you about Relief Factor. You know my story, dealing with pain in my hands. Tanya suggested it. I started feeling better. In fact, the real proof came when I stopped taking Relief Factor, because I thought, oh, I'm just starting to feel better. I'm so stubborn. She can't be right. I'm just starting to feel better. I stopped taking it, and my pain comes back immediately. It's part of my routine now for years. I just took it this morning. 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All right, let me say hello to Jason and to Ricky, who are on the program, our executive producers.
3: Whoa. Did Jason just get a promotion?
4: Yeah.
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3: Right.
2: See, now you're starting. Now this woman is starting.
3: We're a flat organization.
2: We are a flat organization. But anyway, welcome. Ricky, where should I even begin today?
3: Well, where I began this morning is what I always do. I wake up, I read our morning prep. If you're not subscribed to the Morning Brief newsletter,

0: newsletter, get that at glenbeck.com for free. So I read that, and then I read any of the news that may have come in overnight that we didn't get to, and all of the trends on Google and X. And I open my X, and I see that Glenn Beck is trending, and I'm like, oh, crap. Anytime you're trending, it's usually not good. The last time you were trending was for George AI, where, again, people misunderstood the whole point of George AI, how hot he is, and all that stuff. This particular time, though, I really like that you were trending. You were making some great points this week about what's really going on with Russia using some Western influencers to do their bidding in the West and create and sow division and all that kind of stuff. And you've been talking about Dugin for like a decade or more, and you've always been ahead, and everyone's like, oh my gosh, dude, it is the midterms. Why are you talking about Dugin? And
1: this, I can't tell you how many times
0: you hit the right news cycle. I think right now is the time, and you're trending for that. So let's get into you and Glenn.
1: That is the curse of this program, is I am always ahead. And I know, you know, Roger Ailes said to me when I was at Fox, he's like, Glenn, one of your great strengths is you're always ahead. You're always in front of the parade, but you're five blocks ahead of the parade. Can you slow down a little bit? And that's always the curse that I have, I think, is that I'll see things like, I've been talking about Dugin literally since the 90s. When I first started hearing talk, I don't know if I addressed him by name, but it was an advisor of Putin that was saying that America is going to break up in a civil war into 10 different, you know, blah, blah, blah, blah, blah. And he is actually promoting it inside the United States. That was news back in the 90s. And then he became Putin's brain, and then he started writing books. I mean, he was writing books in the 90s, I think. He started writing books. I started reading his books, and I'm like, wait a minute. What is this guy even saying? And he's extraordinarily dangerous. And I could not get anyone to pay attention because they always say the same thing. He's not that big of a deal. You know what? Neither was Hitler for a long time. Okay? Neither was Hitler. This guy believes that Stalin and Hitler didn't go far enough. He has a fourth political theory that that the Enlightenment was the mistake. Not just that the Soviet Union fell, that the Enlightenment was the mistake. And that the church and state need to come back together for Christendom. Now, I don't know anyone sane who thinks that. He also believes that you should merge with Islam. You should fight with the Mahdi, the Twelvers. He is the guy brokering the deal with the Twelvers in Iran. And Glenn Greenwald doesn't think this guy's a problem? What the hell is wrong with you? So Glenn Greenwald said yesterday, it's wild to watch MAGA now sound exactly like Rachel Maddow and Adam Schiff when talking about Russia. Russian civilization has produced remarkable works of literature, science, religion, architecture, politics. It's fascinating to visit. Talking to Russians isn't sinister. Glenn Greenwald, you're smarter than this. You are much smarter than this. That's not anything that I didn't say that they didn't produce, that you should never talk to any Russians. I said you should not be hanging out and giving speeches next to Dugin at something that is known to be a KGB or FSB operation. No, that's only common sense. So I write back, Glenn, you're right. Great things come from Russian people. Russians nor talking to Russians are the problem. I don't know what that is. I must have been drunk. You're much smarter than this tweet, assuming that you're saying is what I said. The problem of is the philosophy of Alexander Dugin and his plan to poison Western faith. Anyone who's actually read his books knows he's not for classic liberalism. He's not for individual liberty. And he is looking for a Christian prince, one that can hold back the end of days by linking arms with those who will choose his prince over the American founding liberal documents and principles while linking arms literally with the Mahdi and the Islamic world. That's the problem, not the Russian people or Candace or Russian art and history. But you know that. I don't look for my savior of my faith, country or culture, in a man, be it Trump or Dugin.

0: or Putin. I put it in Christ and people living by the principles that he taught. And that only works when each of us have the freedom to choose as an individual. He comes for the individual, never for the collective. So he responds, you should interview Dugin. I did in Moscow. He believes the West, it's the West that seeks civilizational hegemony. The end of history is Western liberalism. He wants civilizational diversity, and you're wildly exaggerating his influence in Russia. I never said anything about his influence in Russia. He's called Putin's brain. Now, they've had some falling out, I'm sure, but he's also speaking at the same conference put together with him and Putin, and he's speaking next to Putin. So, I mean, I gotta say, he's not like a nobody. And I never said anything about his influence. I'm not worried about his influence in Russia as much as I am worried about his influence in the West. And by the way, he believes he wants civilizational diversity. No, he doesn't. Anyone who believes the Enlightenment is the problem is the problem. They think that being able to have individual liberty, that's what he's talking about. Individual liberty. I'm sorry, I can't get into that boat at all. So I write, sure, I've read his books. Have you? His ideas are truly monstrous. The end of modernity and everything this country is based on. I'm not in the business of giving a platform to somebody who is looking for a bigger platform. I know who he is. He clearly lays it out in all of his books. I've been following his work since the 90s. I don't know his influence today in Russia. I'm more concerned with his growing influence in the West. I have a ton of respect for you, Glenn. You're really missing the mark if you've read his books. Okay. So that was the extent of the exchange. Now, here's why I think maybe I'm trending is because I said, I have a ton of respect for you, Glenn. Can we hold two ideas at the same time? Can we hold two ideas at the same time? Glenn Greenwald is wrong about a lot of stuff. Glenn Greenwald has done a lot for freedom of speech. I have a lot of respect for what he has done in the past for freedom of speech. I believe he has been a very strong proponent of freedom of speech. I disagree with Glenn Greenwald on almost everything else. I can have respect for him and recognize that he is also wildly wrong. Here's why I said that. Somebody needs to model how to talk to one another again. If I got on and said, Glenn Greenwald, you're a monster. You're an a-hole and shut up. Where would we be? Glenn and I would not be having a conversation. We would not be able to explore things. And all we would have are two sides that hated each other. I don't want that. They already hate me. You know, he already hates me or they are hate me. You know, his people that are tweeting with him. My side, a lot of people will already hate him and, you know, dogpile on him. Why? Let's further the conversation because we get nowhere by continuing to divide ourselves. That's why I've not made this whole thing about Candace Owens, because that's what everybody else is doing. And I have to tell you, I feel sad for Candace Owens, because I think she had potential. I think she could have been an influence for good. I think she just chose to be an influence. And I also think maybe that there's some mental issues going on there. Maybe. I don't know. Ricky's putting her head in her hands. I do believe that.
1: Can we not diagnose people live on national radio? We're not trying to start a war with Candace.
0: I've said it before. I'm not. But I do think that there's been some... Okay, I don't want to say anything. That's fine.
1: You might be right. But, you know, I'm the one that gets the notifications lit up on X, sir. Okay.
0: That's fine. I've said it before.
1: I'm mentally ill.
0: My fight is... Look, my... I don't necessarily, I have to think all of this thing through because I speak before I think sometimes. I don't think she's mentally ill. I think she has some mental issues. Okay. That doesn't mean you're a nut job. It just means like, okay, all right. You know, we all have people in our family that are like, you know what? I think maybe they have some issues here. So I'm just going to go, uh-huh, okay, all right. And I still love you. But you're a little light over here on a few things. I feel bad for her because I think she has really done herself some grave, grave damage. And in a way, because I disagree with so much of what she's saying, I'm glad she has exposed herself. I mean, you just don't go over to Russia at this conference. You could speak in other countries. You could speak in Russia. You just don't speak at this conference that is known to be an FSB operation. And then what are you going to tell the people when you come home to America about Russia? And then you go on to what she, you know, did, like, hey, we're just exactly alike. We have the same problems. And I think you got it going on. No, I don't. You spoke on the same stage with Alexander Dugin. And I just don't think that that's going to be helpful for you, Candace. But to each his own. And you want to, you know, listen to Candace, listen to Candace. I have no problem with that. I just think that this is getting into very dangerous territory. And Dugin is a litmus test for me. If you want to say, well, yes, but he's diagnosed the problem. That's great. You know, in fact, let me go there. Let me take a quick break and then I'm going to come back. Diagnosing the problem, because that's what everybody says. Dugin, have you listened to him? Yes, I have. Have you read his stuff? Because the first parts of his book you'll read and you'll be like, this guy gets it. You know what? He feels exactly like I do. And then he'll be like, and then they annihilate all the people. And you're like, okay, this guy's a madman. He has diagnosed the problem. So let me go there next. First, let me tell you about real estate agents I trust. I try not to move, you know, any more often than I have to. I think it would, you know, that would be a fairly easy goal. Pick a house, live in it, stay put. Somehow or another, doesn't happen with me. New opportunity comes along, circumstances change, and I find myself packing boxes again and wondering why I own so many things in the first place. 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
0: Sarah, surgeon's hands. So let me tell you, picture the smartest doctor you've ever met. Smartest guy you've ever met. He looks at you for 30 seconds and names exactly what is wrong with you. And he says all the things and you're like, oh my God, thank God he finds somebody who gets it. He names everything. He names three things that all the other doctors have missed. And he's right. And he's brilliant about it. And you feel this relief, you know, wash over you. And you're like, oh my gosh, finally, somebody sees it. And then he reaches for the knife. Now, here's the question that could save your life. Does being right about the disease make him the guy that should cut into you? I would say history would tell us no. Let me give you a couple examples. 1949, doctor won the Nobel Prize in Medicine for a cure. The idea was, on its face, an act of mercy. People drowning in mental anguish that nobody could touch in asylums that were basically human warehouses. He said, you know what? I can operate on the brain and it will help. And the diagnosis was true. The suffering was real and the prize was real and the suffering. In America, a doctor named Walter Freeman took that idea, and he's like, hey, that's a great idea, and I can actually make that surgery easier. I'll just take an ice pick through the eye socket. 10 minutes, no operating room, just an ice pick. Okay, it was called a lobotomy, and it was very popular. And then a strong-willed young woman, 23 years old, named Rosemary Kennedy, went in. She was restless. She was difficult. She was unable to speak more than a few words. She couldn't walk properly. They came in, ice pick through the eye. She was done. She was hidden away in an institution for the rest of her life. And the man who did it held the highest honor medicine can give. And he was the last guy on earth should have touched her. He diagnosed the problem. She's ill. She's in misery. She's a handful. Not an ice pick. Let me go back a few years before that. America looked at the bottle, seeing the truth. Alcohol destroys families. Men drinking away the rent, women and children paying for it. The temperance crusaders came out, and they weren't lying. They said, this is horrible. Alcohol and alcoholism is horrible. And so they band together and got everybody to ban alcohol. They wrote that ban into the Constitution, and they felt righteous doing it because alcohol was a problem. And then bootleggers began stealing, you know, industrial alcohol to resell. The government did the same thing that should never be forgotten, ordered that industrial alcohol be poisoned deliberately, lethally, knowing full well that desperate people would drink it. But the government was like, yeah, but this is a problem. By the time it was over, 10,000 Americans were dead, poisoned by their own government in a war against something that was real. Alcohol is poison and it's bad. But they were catastrophically wrong about the cure. Let me now take you halfway around the world in 1958. 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
1: Coming up, Glenn weighs in on the couple who very publicly announced they aborted their baby over a Down syndrome diagnosis. You're not going to want to miss this next on the Glenn Beck Program.
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0: So continuing our conversation here quickly about Candace Owens and what she's doing over in Russia. And the story is not about Candace Owens, but it is, she is proving everything that I'm saying is right. Ricky just got a notification, breaking news, that Russian media is now calling Candace Owens what exactly? I want to get the quote.
1: The bridge to the USA.
0: Between, that's right. And don't think of that as the Russian people. Think of that as Putin and Dugin. Remember, Dugin is the guy who just said, if it were up to him, he would give every enemy of ours nuclear weapons to vaporize the United States. He is not our friend. He is not our friend. So the latest is Putin himself has just asked Candace Owens to speak today at this convention. So she's just gotten bumped up another level and she's thrilled about it. Okay. You think about whatever you want, but I have to speak to those who say, yes, but Dugin and Putin have it right about our culture. Our culture is evil, blah, blah, blah. I want you to think about the doctor, and I just gave you two examples. One, somebody who diagnosed the pain and suffering that mental illness was causing in the United States and said, look, and everybody was like, they're right. These institutions are horrible, and these people are suffering horribly, and they're tearing themselves apart, blah, blah, blah. And so the doctor who was, didn't I say he got a Nobel Prize for it? A prize-winning doctor says, I have the solution. Ice pick to the eye. That's called a lobotomy. You can diagnose something and say, this is the problem, and be right. But that doesn't mean your solution is right. Then I told you about the temperance movement. Alcoholism, trust me, I'm an alcoholic. I know how destructive it can be. My mother committed suicide. She was an alcoholic. I get it. It destroys everything. It's horrible. Destroys families. That's what the temperance movement said. They diagnosed the problem correctly. People get out of control and it destroys families. But then they put in a constitutional amendment. And that started all kinds of stuff, including what I just told you, and look it up yourself. Most people don't know it. The United States government started poisoning alcohol with bootleggers. Yeah, well, we'll show them how dangerous it is. They killed Americans knowingly. Those people should not have been anywhere. The cure was wrong. The diagnosis was right. Let me give you one more. 1958, halfway around the world, Mao. He's in China. People are starving. And he makes a diagnosis that was correct, right down to the single grain. He was saying, we have a problem with sparrows. They're eating the harvest. So a nation of hundreds of millions was mobilized to get rid of all of the sparrows. People banged pots and pans from dawn to dusk. The birds could never land until the sparrows just dropped out of the sky dead from exhaustion. This is a real story. It worked. The sparrows all died. Then what happened? Then the locusts came. And because the sparrows had been eating the locusts, the insects ate everything in the fields bare. The famine that followed killed tens of million more people, more than most wars in human history. Mao had the diagnosis right. The sparrows are the problem. But his cure buried a generation. Okay, so what am I? I mean, I could go on. All of these things have one thing in common. These people were not cranks. They were not obvious monsters. A Nobel laureate, a constitutional amendment, a government. And the applause of the experts and the cheer of the crowd made the blade come down. That's the real test. The real test is, okay, he's right about the sickness. But what happens when he cuts into the body? What happens? What happens after that first cut? Can it ever be undone? This is the test. True and correct diagnosis earns a man your attention. But it doesn't earn him the throat. A person who can name your disease perfectly has proven that he can see. He has proven nothing about what's in his hand or where that hand will land or whether you'll be able to live with what's behind that hand. So when somebody shows you exactly what's wrong with you, your body, your country, your culture, your faith, and then in the very same breath reaches for the scalpel and says, lie down, stay still. Trust me, I'm going to cut into you. Don't be hypnotized about how right he was about the wound. There's another hoop he has to jump through. And that's what's happening with Dugan. People are saying, he's got the diagnosis right. Yes, I agree with you. Now listen and read what he actually says is the solution. That's the difference. Let me see. Let me go to Jeff in Arizona. Hello, Jeff. Welcome.
1: Hey, Glenn. I have a suggestion regarding Ron DeSantis, because I believe he's a man who can make the diagnosis, to use your analogy, and perform the operation successfully, as 100%. He's done in Florida. I want to suggest that Ron DeSantis become the free agent governor and simply move to another state and save another state the way he has done in Florida.
0: I love you. I love you so much. I have said this, and I've said it jokingly and seriously to Ron DeSantis, and he just doesn't. He just shakes his head, and I'm like, "Listen, you are so good. If you want to run for president, run for president. If you don't win president, go run in another state. Go save other states. Strengthen other states." And you know, he said one time we were talking, and he said, "I don't know how other states would feel about that." You know, stop with this carpetbagger stuff. We have to start looking at our states as needing a great CEO. We need somebody who can get it done, who can perform and knows how to run the apparatus of the state and get things done. That's Ron DeSantis. And if I'm a state, if I'm California and I'm looking for the next governor, I'm looking for the best CEO, the best technician that can actually get the things done that need to get done. I don't need somebody that I like. I don't need somebody that has lived in my state the whole time. Well, he's not a Texan. He's not a Californian. He just moved here from Florida to Iowa. Do you have anybody as good as him? If you do, go vote for him. But if you don't, why wouldn't you take? I 100%, I think he should go on a 50-state tour. I think he should do, he's going, we're going to have to keep him alive for a while. But I would say that he needs to go and run for office in another state. And when he has termed out there, go to another state. Because you're exactly right, Jeff. Exactly right. Let me go to Tammy. By the way, it's Friday. Your calls are important. I want to hear your voice. Anything I got wrong, anything you want to argue with me about, anything you think I missed, whatever, 888-727-BECK. Today is your day. Tammy in Georgia, welcome.
2: Hi, Glenn. You were talking about a candidate in New Jersey, and you were talking with somebody. You had, and I'm sorry, I'm really bad with names. But you have
0: okay,
2: said
0: so
2: that this,
0: am I.
2: Yeah, this guy was tied to Al-Qaeda and terrorist groups and had something to do with 9/11. I want to know why these candidates are not being vetted the way I think they should be. And how can we as a country let somebody, or even the Congress or Senate, let somebody like that try to go to the Congress or Senate?
0: Well, because this is a free nation. Let me give you the extreme case. The mullahs in Iran, they're the ones who decide who can run and who can't. You never want that. You want the people to decide. You want just people to be able to walk off the street and say, I want to run. And then it requires then a good, decent, well-informed public using a honest press to do their own homework on those people and vet them and say, yeah, that guy does not fit. Uh-uh. We don't want him representing. And that's just not happening right now. This guy should have been vetted by the people of New Jersey. And, he is in one of these elitist districts. It's the 12th district of New Jersey. He provided testimony for the Blind Sheik. There are reports that he was involved in the planning of the first World Trade Center. He then went in to, where was it, Bosnia? Ricky, I don't have the information.
3: Talking about Gaza, where he volunteered in surgeries in Gaza in 2024. Yeah. He actually served in the U.S. military for a time.
0: Right. And so, you know, you have to make your own decision, but he is somebody that should not get a national security clearance at the very least. You can't give him information about our country. But, you know, if the Democrats win in the House and he wins in the House, he will be sitting in some of our most crucial things. And that's just the way this democracy works. That's why, you know, we are doing it, Torch. We're trying to teach American history. Do we have another episode of the American story coming out today? Should be 9.
3: We sure do. Insiders already have it. Everyone else is getting it tomorrow.
0: Okay, so episode 9, Inside the First Presidency, Power, Fear, and the Bill of Rights. This is perfect because next week we kick off our education program with the Bill of Rights. So we're telling you the story. So you know our story. Any society that doesn't know their story will lose, will fall apart. It will disintegrate. Humans run on story. If you know a story, if there's a good story that you're following, you can then understand things. You know how to make decisions because you know the story, where you came from, where you're going, why you were there in the first place. Why you set off on this journey. If you lose that story, there's nothing. So the first thing we're doing is restoring the American story with the American story. It's a podcast, hour-long episodes. There's 9 of them right now, but insiders, I think you're going to have all 20 of them here shortly. And it takes you through the first, 100 years of America's story. And you'll really understand it in a way you never have. Then we have the Bill of Rights lessons. They'll start next week. These are actual lesson plans that you and your family can give. I mean, I don't care if you're 80. Most likely, if you're like me, I couldn't tell you the first 5 in the First Amendment. What are the first 5 rights? What are the 5 rights in the First Amendment? If you don't know those 5 rights and you can't defend those 5 rights and you can't say why each of those 5 rights are important, you can't defend the country. And that is exactly why our civics classes don't exist and why our American history classes are so horrible. Because if you know these things, you can defend the country. If you don't, then we're just like every other place, and what difference does it make? So you want people like this not to be in Congress? There's a few obstacles. 1, your press. So what do? You support people that are telling you the truth. You support and spread the word, and you help gain, when you see somebody, and I'm not talking about me at all, you're going on and you see somebody that you are like, this person is telling us the truth every day. You should be on their YouTube page. You should be on their X page. You should be on Instagram. You should like, rate, review every time. You should add comments to them. You should like them. You should retweet them. You have to do that because that changes the algorithm. So you want those voices to bubble up to the top. You have to engage. Okay. And that will do more damage to the people telling the truth instead of being against something before something. But you have to understand you have a responsibility. I can provide all the information out there, but if I can't crack that algorithm because you're not participating in it, then my voice goes nowhere. And it's the same with everybody. So like, rate, and review on all platforms. Support them when you can. I ask you to join The Torch. You could join Daily Wire if that's where you get most of your news and you think that's good. Join them, help them in their effort. But then also when they are giving you stuff, use it. I urge you, we have worked I've worked 8 months on just this Bill of Rights stuff. There's 10 lessons coming. I've worked 8 months on these things. And we ask that you use them. So join us. We begin next week at glennbeck.com/torch. More in just a second. Let me tell you about our international fellowship sponsorship. I've seen too many miraculous things in my life to doubt the prayer matters. It matters. It changes people. It changes hearts. God is not uninvolved in our lives. And sometimes changes in circumstances, it will change in ways that you just couldn't predict. And there's something else I've learned over the years. When we pray for somebody, we should also look for opportunities to be part of that answer. We are his hands and his back and his feet. So one of the reasons why I love the International Fellowship of Christians and Jews, because every day they're helping some of the most vulnerable people in Israel and around the world. They are helping people who are living under threatening circumstances, children who have grown up in the shadow of war, people simply just need somebody to go, "You're not alone. You're not alone." Do you know how lonely it is for Jews now? Do you know what it must feel like? I don't, but I can imagine. I'd ask that you would pray for the people of Israel. I'd ask you to pray for our brothers and sisters who are Jewish. And we have a chance to put those prayers into action by providing food and shelter and medical care and hope. So would you help? Go to prayifcj.org. Submit a prayer today. 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Prayifcj.org. Do it now.
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0: It is a rare Glenn Beck appearance in the state of California. 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
5: Hey there. Happy Friday. I'm Hillary. This is your 4-Minute Buzz, and here are some more of today's top stories. The Department of Agriculture has confirmed the presence of a flesh-eating New World screwworm in a 3-week-old calf in Zavala County, Texas. The USDA said this week that it took immediate action to eradicate the parasitic fly, including establishing a 12-mile infested zone around the detection site and establishing an incident command team with the Texas Animal Health Commission. Undersecretary for Marketing and Regulatory Programs at the USDA, Dudley Hoskins, said that, quote, the USDA invested heavily in the tools needed to eliminate NWS ever since cases started increasing in Central America and Mexico. The United States has defeated this pest before, and we will do it again. Screwworm was largely eradicated in the U.S. in the 1960s and 70s, although several outbreaks have occurred since, including 2016 in the Florida Keys, which mostly affected deer. USDA officials said that the nation's food supply remains safe and that screwworms do not infect meat or other food sources. Last year, the first case of a New World screwworm infestation in a human was confirmed in the U.S. Now, the person reportedly recovered, and investigators found no evidence of transmission to others or animals. Also, tensions boiled over outside the courthouse on Thursday where Carmelo Anthony's murder trial was taking place. Anthony, who was 17 at the time, was charged with murder after fatally stabbing 17-year-old Austin Metcalf during a track meet at Frisco ISD last April. Supporters of both Anthony and Metcalf, they shouted at each other outside the courthouse for the opening day of the testimony, and Collin County Sheriff's deputies monitored the situation, although no arrests or physical altercations were immediately reported. During opening remarks, Collin County Prosecutor Bill Wersky told jurors that the evidence would show that Anthony provoked a confrontation with a student he did not know before fatally stabbing him. Wersky said that the case is not self-defense and has nothing to do with race. Family spokesperson Dominique Alexander has argued that it was self-defense and that the controversy is due to racism and white supremacy. Alexander also argued that Anthony is not receiving a fair trial after it was discovered that there wasn't going to be any black jurors. The several potential jurors were dismissed after arguing that they, quote, cannot put bias and prejudice aside, cannot unsee or unhear what they've heard about this case, cannot give a life sentence, cannot send a young man to prison, and cannot overlook if the defendant chooses not to testify. Another potential juror cited their religious beliefs for why they couldn't convict toward capital punishment, and then another said that they couldn't put a brother in jail. So if convicted, Anthony faces a sentence ranging up to life in prison. And finally, President Trump has announced that the administration will be committing $700 million in funding for coal plants and new export terminal. Now, Trump announced on Thursday that, quote, today we're taking historic action to bring down the price of energy and the cost of living for all Americans with the power of clean, beautiful coal. Trump added that, quote, our action will allow these facilities to invest in upgrades that will extend their operational lives for decades into the future, reinforce the reliability of our electric grid, which is really the biggest beneficiary, and most importantly, keep electricity prices very low for the American people. Trump will reportedly invoke the Defense Production Act, which gives the president emergency authority over domestic industries. The funding will go toward a new export terminal in Oakland, California, as well as support 13 existing plants across 10 countries. $200 million of the funding will be distributed in Department of Energy grants to build two new coal plants in Alaska and one in West Virginia, as well as restart a coal plant in Maryland. Anything to drive down the price of energy, please. I'm Hillary. This has been your 4-Minute Buzz. And now here's Glenn with a sponsor.
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2: There's a lot to talk about today. It is Friday, and I want to squeeze your phone calls in as well, 888-727, but I need to take care of a couple of things. I teased last hour that I was going to talk about this couple that has just aborted their Down syndrome baby. And I was going to talk about that last hour, but I have to be in the right frame of mind for that. I will get to it today, but it took up most of our meeting early this morning, about 5 a.m., our producers were all meeting and we were all talking about it, and it's very emotional, and I need to be in the right frame of mind for that. So that's coming up before the end of the show today, I promise. Something else that I promised that I would do by the end of the week was talk about the data centers, because there's a huge movement, and I get it. With what's happening with these data centers, I'm pissed off. And I have hard lines on these. However, we're handling this incorrectly. And I think it's because we don't, maybe, we don't see the full picture. So I want to show you the full picture. I want to do a deep dive here this hour on the data centers. What the complaint is, what we are facing, what the strain is on electricity, and what the problem is on electricity. When I get to the third point, it's not going to improve your mood, because the answer is already there. It's already, literally, already done. We just have a government that just can't get out of its own way. And we'll talk about that coming up in a minute. First, let me tell you about Chapter. There are a few things in life that, you know, happen as predictably as, you know, this. You turn 65 and suddenly every day there's another letter. There's another postcard, another brochure telling you why this or that Medicare plan is absolutely the one you can't live without. You know, and after a while it starts to feel less and less like healthcare and more like a marketing competition, which it is. That is the problem. This is not a decision you should be basing everything on which is the shiniest flyer. You want to know which plan actually fits your needs, your doctors, your prescriptions, and your budget. All those flyers, all these people that are selling you Medicare, they're all being paid by certain providers to convince you that they're the ones that you should be with. Okay, they're pushing you into an insurance company. Chapter doesn't do that. Chapter was actually founded by a guy whose parents were screwed by people like that. And he got so mad, and he was in Silicon Valley, and he's like, it can't be. It's not this hard. You know, I can develop a system that can search all of the Medicare plans and then have an advisor there that can say, okay, tell me what your system is. Tell me what you need. Tell me your prescriptions. Tell me, you know, what's your health like? What are you dealing with doctors and everything else? Put it all in a system and it will find the right one for you. It's complicated enough. Please let Chapter make it easy. I just want you to hit #250. Say the keyword Chapter. #250. Keyword Chapter. Please go there. Okay, so there's a story coming out of Arizona, and it's happening all over the country. Arizona Public Service, the state's largest utility, sits at the center of the firestorm. APS is proposing a 45% electricity rate increase for extra large energy users. And a almost 15% increase for residential customers, and no one is happy. Oh, I bet they're not happy. I wouldn't be happy. Wait a minute. You're gonna jack my electricity rate up by 15% because this data center is coming in. Screw the data center. Okay, and that is totally understandable. Totally understandable. The water thing, totally understandable.

about what I saw. I was in Logan, Utah over the weekend, and I'm driving down the street, and I saw, see all these people, all good-hearted, you know, red-blooded Americans want to do the right thing, and they're saying, no data center, no data center, no data center. And I thought, that's not the way to do it. And let me explain. So first, imagine you're driving down the highway. You've driven down this highway 100 times. You know, there's a soybean field or whatever. 6 months later, that field is gone. And in its place is a building the size of dozens of big box stores. No windows, giant fences, security cameras, power lines running from every direction. And you're like, it's a data center. And if your first reaction is, wait a minute. Who approved this? Oh, I get it. A lot of people look at these things and feel like something is happening around them instead of happening with them. And then their electricity bill keeps going up. And then they keep hearing warnings about the strain on the grid or the water. And then they see some of these massive factories appear on the edge of towns, and that feeling is real. And they're like, wait a minute, do I even count? Okay. I want to name that feeling because it's true, it's valid, and I have it too. The feeling is this. This is not being done for me. This is being done to me, in spite of me. That's how a lot of people feel. I feel that way. So you're not paranoid. You're not irrational. Let's look at the numbers. 2023, data centers used about 3.5% of all electricity consumed in the United States. 3.5. By 2030, some projections put that number about 12%. In Virginia, data centers already consume roughly a quarter of the state's electricity. So the other numbers I just gave you, forget about. 25%, one industry in Virginia. Okay. So when you look at one of those buildings, you think something enormous is happening here. You're reading the situation absolutely correctly. Trust your gut. Then do your homework. And then check your homework. And if the homework checks out, you know. Now, here's the easy thing to do. Is you make up a sign and you get a bunch of people together and you stand at a fence or your city hall or whatever and you say, stop. No data centers near me. Not in my town. Not in my country. I understand the instinct. But let me share with you what the winning phrase would be on your signs. No data centers unless. That way, you're not an obstacle to overcome. You are showing the way to overcome the obstacles that you have. Otherwise, I guarantee you, with the amount of money and everything that is available, you're going to be steamrolled. They're going to build the damn data centers. They're going to. So don't be steamrolled. Get the data centers built the way you will accept them. Now, how that is, I don't know. If you are just against the data centers, I can't help you because I think you're wrong on that. And, you know, God bless you. You stand up for what you believe, but I think you're wrong. Because if we stop building, what have we accomplished? Because technology does not stop. Demand does not stop. Do you know who's funding a lot of different groups that are standing up against the data centers in the United States? China. China is funding a lot of this. China is responsible for a lot of the stuff that's on the line. So the question becomes, if you don't build these data centers, where does it happen? Okay. The projections on the global data center growth, the United States and China, they will account for the overwhelming majority of all of the new capacity expected over the next several years. Together, they will represent 80% of the growth. That is where the race is. And I want you to understand, you can choose a different path. I want you to know I'm not trying to convince you to do the data centers. I think they're right, but you can choose another path. But I want you to know what it is. This is not a choice between data centers and no data centers. It's a choice about who builds them. It's a choice about who develops the technology. It's a choice about who sets the standards. Now, I could be wrong about where AI takes us 10 years from now. I think it takes us someplace not so great unless we control it and we're in control of our own government. But nobody knows where this ends.
But we do know

0: it's inevitable. You're not going to stop it. But if this technology becomes as important as many people believe it will, then America must be shaping it. So let me ask you the hard question. If you don't like the idea of the data center in your county, how do you feel about your grandchildren being under the thumb of an all-powerful AI that comes from China? Because those are the stakes as I see them. And not because China automatically wins if America slows down. Not because history is predetermined, but because leadership doesn't stay vacant. If you choose not to build, you're leaving a void. Someone will open that up. Someone will build them. History always has a way of filling empty space. Okay, so now the fear in you, which is legitimate, stands up and says, fine, but not on my back. Not with my water, not with my electricity bill, not with the lights flickering in my house. No, you are 100% right. I stand with you. That's the part we can solve, however. So here's my view. You don't say no data centers. What you say is no. No data centers. The key phrase here, what should be on all your signs is no unless. No data center. Unless the tech company, if you want 10 gigawatts of power, then you provide the 10 gigawatts of power and I never pay for it. In fact, you could even say, you want 10 gigawatts of power, you build the power plant, you pay for it, and because we're allowing you to do it, you have to produce 12 gigawatts of power, 15 gigawatts of power, and you give that 15 gigawatts of power and you put it into our power grid for free. Now you have something you can negotiate. By the way, this is the all you're saying is eat what you kill. You don't eat what I kill. You eat what you kill. That's a conservative principle. You don't drain the well that everybody drinks from. You need water? Go find water. You need water and we don't have enough water for what you're going to use? Put your damn data centers in space. It's absolute zero. You don't need water. Now, we're already seeing companies sign agreements tied to new power generation, including nuclear projects, opening the facilities that have previously been shut down. Good. That's the model. If you need massive amounts of electricity, then you go bring the electricity. You build the generation. You strengthen our grid. You pay your bill. Don't hand it to me. I'm just trying to cool my house for my family in August. I'm just trying to heat my house in the middle of the winter. Don't talk to me about your problems at the data center. You're going to wipe some of us out for our jobs because of AI. I'm sorry, but the price is going to be pretty high for you. And you pay it. You want the data center? Then pay it. It's unreasonable to say no data center. It causes too many other problems. Now, here's the other thing. Not every project being announced is actually going to get built. One recent analyst estimated that roughly a third of the planned data centers will be delayed or canceled because of power constraints, equipment shortages, construction bottlenecks, whatever. Reality still matters. The power system has limits. It cannot be put onto the power grid. It cannot take it. Supply chains have limits. Construction crews have limits. Reality will always send you a bill. Remember that. Do not pay for somebody's dream if it's not based in reality, because reality always will send the bill. So when you hear predictions about endless growth, unlimited expansion, relax a little bit. Future has to obey the laws of engineering. So here's where I land on this part of it. And I want to break this up, this deep dive into three parts. Standing in a field, standing in front of a building, screaming, no, no, no, no, no, not ever, is not going to solve this. You are valid and you are correct in feeling the way you feel. Communities should not accept whatever arrives in their community without asking questions. You should be very skeptical of these gigantic data centers. Both instincts miss something really important. America has always built big things: railroads, dams, factories, power plants. The question is not whether or not we would build. The question should be, will we build it wisely and not on the backs of the people? That's the question. The answer is build it, but build it on terms that make sense. Bring the power with you. Solve the water problem. Pay your own way, and because of what damage you're going to do to our job market, you might have to pay a little more. You might have to make, you might have to cut our electricity costs in half. Hire local people. Leave the community stronger than you found it. We've never succeeded hiding from the future. We've succeeded by shaping it. Americans don't run from what's coming. We build it, we steer it, and we're smart enough to do that. America will be fine. But electricity is a bigger bottleneck than you think. If the race is really about power, then we have to talk about two things that nobody is talking about, nobody understands. I'll give you a continuation of this deep dive here in just a second. First, let me tell you about our sponsor. Our sponsor this half hour is My Patriot Supply. When you think somebody really ought to be ready for this, the problem is that somebody should be you, okay? Because when a major storm hits, the power goes out, some other emergency turns a normal routine, you know, upside down, you don't have to wait for somebody else. You are the one with the plan. This is why I want you to go to My Patriot Supply, see their new go bag. Their new go bag is a bag that, you know, you throw together at the last minute with a flashlight. It's not this. I got a granola bar and whatever else I found in the junk drawer. I got a screwdriver, some rubber bands, and a flashlight. 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
0: I am so excited to see the people of San Diego and California. There are tickets available for my speech tomorrow. It's this big event happening, and I'm just the keynote speaker at Moms for Liberty on the USS Midway, just off the coast of San Diego. It's going to be a dinner, a really amazing night of fireworks, a celebration of America's 250. Go to momsforliberty.org, get your tickets now. I'd love to see you there. It's been about 10 years since I've been to California, and I may never come back again. I'm not sure. So I haven't done a speech in California forever, and I love Californians, at least the right thinking Californians. I'll see you there on the Midway. That's tomorrow, momsforliberty.org. All right. So let me go back to the power in the data centers. Most Americans think there's an American power grid, and there is not an American power grid, at least in the way most people imagine it. What we actually have are three major grids, and they're old and old-timey. They're bad. You have the Eastern grid, the Western grid, and Texas. I love this. You have three electrical neighborhoods in one country. Now, before somebody turns this into a conspiracy, it's not. It's just history. That's all it is. 100 years ago, nobody sat down with a giant map and designed a national system from scratch. The power grew town by town, company by company, state by state. One utility connected to another utility. One region connected to another region. Some places built ties, some places didn't. And over time, the decisions hardened into the map we still live with today. The map wasn't designed, it was just accumulated. And that's an important distinction because we're living with something that's so outdated. A lot of what frustrates us today is not the result of a master plan, it's the result of thousands of old decisions that nobody ever went back and rethought. They still aren't. Let me give you an example. The Texas power grid, when it failed during the winter storm of 2021, millions of people lost power for a long time, and people in Texas were really upset. And there are a lot of reasons for the failure: weather, equipment, planning decisions, green energy nonsense. And people still argue about the detail, but the fact remains that Texas has limited electrical connections to the neighboring grids compared to most states. And this is both good and bad for Texas. But when the system came under extreme stress, there were limits on how much the outside could help. Okay, think about that. America had the power, just not where it needed to be. The electricity existed, the pathway didn't. That's not just a Texas story. That is the American story, because much of our transmission system built decades ago, the power lines are approaching or exceeding the age where they were originally designed for. The system built this was built, and I think it was built to last 70 years, and we're past that now, okay? And the fact that they're still working is remarkable, but they were not planning for artificial intelligence. They weren't planning for data centers that were demanding gigawatts of power. They were planning for an economy, you know, honestly, in the 1960s. They built for the world they knew. So how do we get to a modern system? Well, the answer is actually already here. This part's going to drive you out of your mind. Out of your mind. I'll tell you the final piece of this deep dive on data centers and electricity next.
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0: All right. I'm doing a deep dive on the data centers, and I want you to know my phrase here is I understand the concerns and I validate them, and I believe you're accurate in those concerns. You are accurate in your belief that you're going to get screwed. This thing is going to be built on your backs with your money. That's why it's not effective to say no. It is effective to say no, unless, and you fill in the unless you're putting more power in to our grid and you're building your own power system for what you take, but for the right to be able to have this big, huge data center in my community, you're going to put 5% more power into us because my electricity is not going up. Because here's what the electrical companies are saying. We have to upgrade the grid as it is, okay? And everybody is tying it to the data center. And in a way, they're right, but in a way, they're not right. The grid was built decades ago, and it was never meant to it's all aging out, okay? It was not meant to last longer than it already has. And so we have been delaying and delaying and delaying, and nobody wants to pay for it. Nobody wants to pay for it, and it is decaying on us. So our power grid is absolutely archaic. But that is the human way and the American way of doing things. We never do it the right time. You know when we'll think about hardening the grid? You know when we'll think about putting protection around the generators that we have and the, I can't remember the name of the transformers. You know when we'll start putting protection around the transformers? When Al-Qaeda takes and comes in and they shoot six of those things around the country and they collapse our grid. That's when we'll say, we should put protection around those. We should have done that a long time ago, but we never do those things. So we should have upgraded our grid a long time ago, but we didn't. Because you only do it, because you're human and you're an American, you only do it when it's a crisis, when you absolutely have to. So the power grid problem with these data centers comes in. America, the builders of America, know we have to have these data centers. And so it's a crisis. And so now the power companies are saying, well, we're going to have to upgrade our grid. So they're going to do it. And that's where you're going to get that 14% increase. No. Use this to your advantage, cities. Facebook. Tesla or whoever needs these, you know, Google, you need a data center, Microsoft, you need a data. Here's what you're going to do. You're going to upgrade our grid. You're going to put 5% of the energy you create into our grid. So we're going to not only get a new grid, we're also going to get a reduction in the average citizen's power, and you can build your data center. You don't do that, you don't have a data center. We're not doing it here. Okay. And sometimes your bluff will be called. Sometimes it won't be. Sometimes you'll win. But enough of cities do that and stop saying no, but say no unless you meet these conditions, you're going to start winning. Otherwise, they're going to steamroll you and bulldoze you. Now, here's the part that's going to really hack you off. As of 2025, more than 2,000 gigawatts of proposed energy projects are waiting in interconnection queues across the country. 2,000 gigawatts. Think about this. These are projects waiting, not producing power, waiting. Some of them are waiting just to be connected. Some of these projects are waiting to be built. Some of them maybe shouldn't get built. But the scale of the backlog should tell you something important. The challenge isn't finding energy, it's connecting energy, it's permitting, it's approvals, it's planning regions, it's studies, it's paperwork. Sometimes the hardest part of building a power project is not the engineering, it's just getting past the damn paperwork. And that's where we have ourselves in trouble every time. We have made it so easy to say no. We've made it so difficult to say yes. Now, there are reasons to review things. There are reasons for environmental studies and blah, blah, blah, blah, blah. Okay? Reasons communities need to have a voice, must have a voice. I'm not arguing for bulldozing people. I'm arguing for a system that can still build things. In America, we can't build things anymore. Because if everything can be stopped forever, then eventually nothing gets built. And if nothing gets built, the country, it doesn't stand still. It falls behind. Nothing is static. Nothing will be this way unless you're preparing for the future. Remember where we started? We started with data centers and artificial intelligence and power demand. All of that sits on top of one basic question. Can America build enough electricity? That's the question. Not can we invent? Can we innovate? We've proven those things. Can we build? Damn, can we build? Can we connect? Can we move power from where it is to where it's needed? Every problem I've just described was created by people. Now, here's the good news. It was created by people. That means it can be fixed by people. People can fix it. What the situation we're in is not some law of nature. Permitting delays are not some natural consequence. Transmission bottlenecks aren't a law of nature. All of these things are choices, and choices can change. We built the greatest industrial system on Earth. We electrified a continent. We powered factories that won world wars. We built dams and pipelines and transmission lines and railroads and highways. And we were the country that built the skyscraper. Why was it called the skyscraper? It's called the skyscraper because they were so massive at the time, it appeared as though they were scraping the very essence of the sky. That ability didn't disappear. Do you know how long it took us to build the Empire State Building? 11 months. 11 months. Why? Because we wanted to do it. Resources don't disappear. They didn't disappear. Engineers didn't disappear. What we've lost is confidence. What we've lost is the habit of saying yes. We instead have trained ourselves to say no. So here's the goal. Build more generation. Upgrade the lines we already have. Build new transmission where it makes sense. Connect the regions that can help each other during emergencies, but allow it to cut off in case it's a trip. Make sure the biggest new power users pay not just for the capacity they require, but because of what they're doing to our culture, to our nation, to our world, to our jobs. They might have to pay a premium for that right. Do that and the entire conversation changes. You're not arguing over scarcity. You're arguing on how can we build abundance for everyone and not build it on the backs of the average person. In a century where power increasingly means economic power, military power, technological power, national power, abundance matters a lot. I live in the middle of the mountains. My ranch is in the middle of absolutely nowhere, and I thank the Lord for that. I live in a town of 450 people, and I just love it. I just love it. The people are rooted in the earth. They're just down to earth. They're just good, solid citizens, and I love it. I don't have power in my mountain ranch. And quite honestly, I don't want to bring the power lines. I can. It cost me a fortune, but I can bring the power. I don't want the power lines. I don't want that because I know that what that will do to where I live. I'm like the only one that lives in this canyon. So I don't want to invite a bunch of other people by bringing, you know, electricity into it because that's the thing that's stopping it. But I've had to generate all my own electricity. You know what my biggest problem has been? Not, and this coming from me, I have a pretty big imagination. Not a big enough imagination. I've built it for, okay, what's it going to take to run the house the way I want to run the house? And I build it. And then I'm like, well, I got to add a studio. Before, I wasn't even thinking about putting a studio up here. I got to add a studio because I'll be up there for a few weeks. I add a studio. I have to upgrade the power. Then I say, I'm actually going to be here during the summer months where we're using a heavy load for air conditioning and everything because I didn't have air conditioning planned for the house originally. But now if I'm going to live here, I need some air conditioning in the summer months, which is going to put a drain on the system. And I'm going to be broadcasting every day, so I'm going to need more power. Every time I make a move, I have to upgrade the power. If you're smart, you do exactly opposite of what I did. You say, what are the absolute wildest possibilities that can happen? Let's build for that. That way we don't have to keep in nickel-diming. I can't tell you how much money I've spent on power generation. Anybody who says, oh, you could live off the grid, you just get some solar panels, you're a moron. You have no idea what it takes to have stable electricity. And if we screw around with our power grid, you're going to find out what it's like not to have stable electricity. It's bad. It puts you into the Stone Age immediately. Believe me, I've lived it. I know. America can still, as a country, do big, hard things. If we want to survive, we have to think, let's dream for way beyond the power grid that we need today for these data centers. Build it. One last point on this. Talk about demand, talk about the grid, talked about bottlenecks. All of that leads to one question. If we know we need more power, we know there are projects ready to build it, why aren't we building faster? Why does everything in this country take so long? Because right now, more than 2,000 gigawatts is sitting there waiting. 2,000 gigawatts. What are we doing? Why? It's not the lack of ideas, engineers. They're all just waiting for permission. What are they waiting for? Permission? Hear me carefully on this one. Not every idea should be rubber stamped. Communities, you have to stand up for yourself. Property rights matter more than anything else. Environmental reviews, decent ones, real ones, matter. Good reasons to examine these projects. The question is whether we've built a system that can still say yes when the answer should be yes. That's why you shouldn't just march and say no. You should say no unless. The answer should always have a way to find a way to yes. Because we have to have these. I'm sorry, but if you want to be France, then don't build these. And the France that is today, or maybe even tomorrow. If you don't have a problem being Mexico, then don't build these. But if you want America to be strong in a leadership role, and you want your children to be able to deal with the future that is coming, whether you like it or not, you must have the data centers, and you must have a strong power grid. You just don't have to have it built on your back. You just don't have, you have all the power. They built this thing with your knowledge, with your data. They're still building it with who you are, your data, and what you use. Don't let them get away with it for another second. No, you're not building it that way. Unless. You just have to fill out the unless, because it's different for each of us and each community. All right, back in just a minute. Sponsor of this half hour is Preborn. One of the things that has always fascinated me is how quickly a person can change their mind once something that's been theoretical up until now actually becomes real. It's easy to talk about an idea. It's easy to discuss a theory. It's easy to keep things at arm's length when it feels abstract. But when it's real, everything changes. And that's what makes an ultrasound so powerful. A woman can walk into a pregnancy center feeling overwhelmed, frightened, unsure what to do next, but she feels like she's running out of options. She feels alone. And then she sees that ultrasound. She sees and hears her baby, and it's not abstract anymore. It's a child. It's a heartbeat. It's a life. If you're a business owner, you might just consider a larger donation to claim a write-off this year. 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
6: Let me go to Christine in Tennessee. Hello, Christine. 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
7: Hi, Glenn. How are you?
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6: Thank you for listening.
7: Good.
6: Yeah, go ahead.
7: Well, I appreciate you putting the American story together, because I conned my husband on vacation last week when we were in Sedona to take a four-hour drive to get a helicopter tour of the Grand Canyon, where it flies down into the canyon.
6: Yeah, I know.
7: And it was supposed to be an hour long. Well, we drove 4 hours out there for a 15-minute helicopter ride, and then we had to drive back home. So I had to pull something out to make it worth it, and my husband gets bored very easily. So I said, I have an idea. I'm a Torch member. So let me pull up the American Story podcast, because he's a huge history buff. And he was literally riveted the entire time. So I need to thank you for that.
6: Oh, you're welcome. Thank my staff. I have my staff, the production staff that put that together and made it come to life, and the writing by Nathan Nipper. I mean, I played the smallest role of narration, but it is, I mean, it is such a good story. If I had history like that, I would have known American history from a kid. I would have been absolutely hooked on American history. So I'm glad you enjoyed it. Thank you.
7: It probably would change the whole course of the country because of, you know, what they've done to our education system. If it was exciting like that, people would be more engaged and they would know the truth.
6: Uh-huh. And that is exactly what the progressives knew then, and it's exactly what we know at the Torch, and it's why we're doing it. Our summer of education really kicks off next week, but you can get either wherever you get your podcast or the full thing up to, I think, episode 15 at The Torch with your membership, glennbeck.com. You're going anywhere this summer. You got to be a Torch member, because the history you will learn will be so fantastic. glennbeck.com/torch. Glenn Beck is on.
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0: Hey there, happy Friday. I'm Hillary. This is your 4 Minute Buzz. And this hour, we're taking a look at highlights from one of our Blaze TV shows. This hour, we're shining the light on Rufo and Lomez. This week, Rufo and Lomez sat down with American ethnographer and political commentator Benjamin R. Teitelbaum to discuss the clash between traditionalists, such as Steve Bannon, and the rising tech right, such as Peter Thiel. In this clip, the guys discuss the two different visions for the American right and the future of the nation. So here's a sneak peek at that episode.
1: This is really interesting, and I have to admit, I've never quite thought of it in that way, that these are mirrored sort of ideological projects or philosophical projects. You know, one thing that happened in this very short interim, this transition phase we're talking about, Chris, from like November to January, was that, and Bannon, you know, is a symbolic of a certain position here, immediately started going after the quote unquote tech oligarchs. Okay.
2: He went after them at Passage Ball.
1: He did. He did. Passage Ball, yeah. He threatened. Well, I mean, it was a little tongue in cheek, but obviously there was something real underneath that. Yeah. And he's going after Mark Andreessen, and he's going after Balaji, and he's going after Peter Thiel and Elon Musk. And, you know, he's really started lately. You could go on a show, watch his clips, and there's a lot of stuff about transhumanism. And of course, these guys are starting to align themselves against data centers and just AI and all this stuff. Now, the way vulgar peasant brained me looks at this and goes, okay, this is just clearly jockeying for position and influence within this emerging right. Nobody's quite sure what's going to happen on the right. After Trump's out of the picture, he's still like the center of gravity that's cohering all this stuff, but that's otherwise, you know, untethered, unmoored from anything real. So somebody here is going to emerge as the sort of spokesperson, the prevailing ethos of this populist movement in the aftermath of Trump. And this is just competition. This is intra-party competition. Bannon staking out one space, this populist space. And the way to do that is to create an enemy, a clear competitor, which is the tech right. But it's not so much sort of philosophical, or anyway, the philosophy, the ideology is sort of like grafted on top of that underlying power competition. That's one thing, okay? And you can tell me why that's wrong. Maybe that, or that's not entirely what's going on.
2: I think that's right. But it also, I think the mirror image is correct in this way as well. That just like Bannon took what is, you know, kind of populist, nationalist, political movement, and then tried to dress it up with traditionalist ideology and kind of obscure, you know, black magic. It seems like that's exactly what's happening on the tech right, where the tech industry as a whole has an imperative for their businesses. They have a rejection of kind of woke ideologies as kind of snuffing out creativity. And then they see the future under the left as one in which they'll be, you know, taxed and regulated and strangled. So they're making a pragmatic move to go rightward, while people like, you know, Peter Thiel or Nick Land or others try to put this shell around it. And again, I just like, how much of that is real? How much of that is a performance? How much of that is just kind of personal idiosyncrasy?
0: Well, so no matter where you fall on the spectrum of being a conservative or a libertarian in America, we got a show for you here. So make sure to check out Rufo and Lomez on Blaze TV or on YouTube, along with the rest of our amazing Blaze TV lineup. We have so many great original shows and some specials that you absolutely need to check out. I'm Hillary. This has been your 4 Minute Buzz. And now here's Glenn with a sponsor.
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1: Glenn Beck is on.
2: Hello, America. There's something that is trending today. It's a letter from a couple that who wanted to post that they just aborted their baby because of Down syndrome, and they thank you for your understanding. And this ate up most of my meeting. We have a meeting about 5 o'clock in the morning every day of all of my producers, and everybody comes to the story and they pitch me, Glenn, you should talk about this. You should talk about this. Don't forget about this. And this story came, and everybody started with this story and said, Glenn, you got to talk about the Down syndrome couple. And it consumed almost our whole meeting. And it's a very emotional topic, especially for anybody who has children of special needs, which I do. And so I want to take it on, but I ask the Lord for a blessing of grace and kindness as we discuss this and understanding. Because this question is what separates us from the animals. This question. This story. And so I want to talk to you about what it means to be human. 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Okay. So there is a couple, and I don't want to make it about the couple. I just want you to hear their reasoning. They said, this week, my wife and I made the very difficult decision to terminate the pregnancy due to Down syndrome. Notice they said the difficult decision to terminate the pregnancy. A little cold, but okay. When I first was confronted with this news, I was shocked but optimistic. If they're a little slow intellectually, we'll make it work. I saw nine to be a parent come what may. I just didn't fully understand what Down syndrome entailed. Once we made it public, it became clear what most people don't know what Down syndrome entails. And no, it's not the same as autism. Really? 50% of babies with Down syndrome have heart defects. 75% will have hearing challenges. Over 50% will have vision problems, impaired immune function, developmental disabilities, learning disabilities, delayed physical development, poor muscle tone, structural issues with face, decreased lifespan, etc. Sadly, the list is long. Feel free to look it up. Down syndrome isn't a blessing. It's objectively crappy from a health perspective. I didn't realize how rough it is for the child, let alone the family. More often than not, they would be fully dependent on others for the rest of their life. Miscarriage risk is also close to 50%, which makes matters worse. They may never see the light of day and put Ashley at further risk. We spoke with doctors, friends and family, and genetic counselors and learned that up to 90% of women terminate their pregnancy after learning the baby has Down syndrome. This is way higher than I expected. I thought it'd be lower, given that I hear so many people say they kept or would keep the baby. I believe that most terminations

James, thank you for understanding. Okay, let's just say the responses are not so understanding. Molly Hemingway wrote in, said, killing your baby because it wasn't perfect in your eyes is so sad and dark and, yes, evil. Even if we didn't know how wonderful people with Down syndrome are, I pray you find Jesus. Life is beautiful. Kylie Mann, you're evil. Jessica O'Donnell, you didn't terminate the pregnancy. You murdered your own baby. Life is full of choices, and you made the wrong one. Okay. Full disclosure, I come at this from a different place. Two reasons. I practice a faith that believes in what is called the premortal existence, that we were in heaven with God before we gained a body, that there is a purpose for us to gain a body, just like there was a purpose for Jesus to gain a body. And we came down here to be shrouded in flesh so we could learn how to wield the power of our spirits. We have such power. We are not God, but we have the power like God in us. And to wield that and to be able to have all of these desires and passions and then to be able to go no, to have free choice and to know how to make the decisions that actually God would make, and to wield real power with compassion and decency and love. That's why we're here, to learn all of that. My faith also believes in the literal war in heaven, that, you know, there was a war and it was, Lucifer was like, I'll get all the credit, you give me the credit, I'll make all the decisions, and I'll bring everybody home. And Jesus was like, no, I will go and I'll sacrifice myself for their sins, so I will wash them clean so they can come back into your presence. And God chose the plan of salvation, chose Christ, and said, that is the one. Lucifer gets upset, has a war in heaven. Now think about a war in heaven. How do you, if you are there in front of God, how do you get a third of the angels who have been worshiping and singing praise, how do you get them to say, yeah, I'm on your side, I'm not going with God? How do you do that? The only way I can imagine this happening is if you start saying things like, look at what he's saying. He will sacrifice him for something he didn't do, his chosen one. He will make him suffer on a cross. He will then take all of his children, send them down, knowing some of them aren't going to make it, knowing they're going to have life of misery and pain and everything else. And you say, Lucifer, you're going to take all that away. You'll just make all of the decisions and everybody will come home and it'll be happy and it'll be great. God is horrible. That's how I see it happening, because I see it happening today. That's the same argument when somebody says, no, you shouldn't make the choice. We'll make the choice for you. That's why I believe free will is the answer on everything. You have free will. Now, there are certain boundaries that we say, no, you can't do that. Just like God says, there are certain boundaries, thou shalt not kill. We have the same certain boundaries. But it's up to the individual to choose. And it has to be that way because that's the way God intended it to be. With that being said, the ones who fought the most valiantly, and I don't know what a war in heaven is actually like, could be words, I don't know what it was like, but the ones who fought the most valiantly that didn't need to be tested as hard as maybe I need to be tested, those who fought on the front lines and cast Satan out, those are the ones that don't need to be tested. And they are the ones that are born with, let's say, Down syndrome. Have you ever met a Down syndrome kid? Have you ever met them? Their default is love. Their default is kindness. I worked with Special Olympians for many years when I was young. And I will tell you, and this is the proper use of the word, they are not the ones that are retarded. We are. When I use the word retarded, I'm usually talking about people who I think are smarter than I am,

0: they are just so arrogant or so blind that they've become slow and they're retarded. I never would refer to anyone with cerebral palsy or Down syndrome or anything as retarded, because they're not. As another disclosure, as a father of a daughter with cerebral palsy who has taught me more than anyone I know, she is my hero. The way she deals with things, her spiritual connections, the way she's disciplined herself, the things she's overcome, she's my hero. I don't say that enough to her. We were standing in Auschwitz. And there's this room in Auschwitz where they take all of the things from disabled people. And it was all in one pile. It was crutches. It was legs. It was wheelchairs. It was anything, you know, arms, fake arms, whatever. And she stood there with me and she got really quiet. I had to back up. I had to go actually stand by a window. It was so overwhelming for me because watching her look at that, and I could see her thinking it through. And she turned around and she came up to me and she said, "Dad, they would have killed me, wouldn't they?" Yes, they would have. The joy and the glory that my daughter has brought into my world and others' worlds. Everybody who meets our family, they always say, "She is the greatest." We're secondary. And has it been hard? You know what the hardest thing is of having, and I can imagine with Down syndrome, you know what the hardest thing is? Seeing your child left out of things. Seeing your child not understood. Seeing your child around people who, and sometimes yourself, I'm speaking about me, sometimes not having the patience. That's the pain that comes. Because you see it in them and you see your own shortcomings. If I could have in a really twisted, warped world, if I was just thinking about me, I would say, no, I don't want any of that. But through all the pain that our children face and all the pain that we face, it is so worth it. But you have to realize that life is not about you. We're animals. We're animals. That we are exactly the same as animals, except for one thing. We were made in God's image. Whether that is he's got arms and legs, I think he does, but you know, whatever. You could be a space octopus. I don't really care. We'll find out when we get there. We have his characteristics. We have the ability to have his characteristics. We have the ability to think. No animal can think like we can think. We have the ability to make choices. We are the only animal on planet Earth that doesn't abandon the weak. I'm pretty sure all the other animals do. They'll either eat the weakest or they'll let something else eat the weakest. We don't. You have been given such a tremendous gift. And I hate this phrase, God will never give you more than you can handle. But it's true. You just have to be willing. Mr. Phelps, this is your mission if you choose to accept it. You're being asked to do an impossible mission. Do you choose to accept it, or do you say, no, this life is about me. I want my life. I want my life, and I want it on my terms. I want to be happy. I want to be free to create. I want to be free to be without that burden. I want ease. And you can mask it any way you want. You can even say, well, but they suffer. Look up Baby Naur. It's all, just look up Baby Nauer, the first baby that was the beginning of the Holocaust. It was how, it was Hitler saying, look at this child, can't hear, can't see, can't speak, probably will have no intelligence. I think it didn't have arms or something, this child. And the parents were like, we don't know what to do. We don't know what to do. And Hitler's medical doctors said, there's no life for this child. It's not worth living. It's too hard on the state and too hard on the parents. And they killed it. And they killed it on the front page with compassion. That's your choice. That is your choice. Once you start going down that road, that's your choice. And it's who you will become. And you'll become more and more like an animal and less like a human being. You know, I'm a recovering alcoholic, and there's a reason that I, well, several reasons, but one of the main reasons that I think I was an alcoholic is because I didn't understand happiness. Let me explain that here in 60 seconds. First, let me tell you about Rapid Radios. I noticed something about modern life. You know, we have more ways to communicate than any other human in history. And yet somehow or another, we're like, can you hear me now? Can you hear me now? We're on these phones and apps and texts and emails and video calls and direct messages and group chats and all of this stuff. Can you hear me now? I, you know, I sent that to you. You didn't get that? No. No. When we need to reach somebody quickly, let me turn that annoying situation into something like Rapid Radios, because all you do is turn it on, you hit a button, and you speak, and that person is on the other end. There's no typing out messages with your thumbs, no waiting for somebody to answer. It's just there. 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

0: This couple, it's not like they didn't say that's not a baby. It's worse. They didn't say that's not a child. They said that's a life, but it's not a life worth living. That's worse. And why isn't it a life worth living? I think for most people, because it will interfere with their happiness, their plans. Let me tell you about happiness. I had a stinky childhood. Everybody did, so I'm not going to bore you with mine. Everybody had a difficult childhood, one way or another. And we can all sit here and whine about our childhood, how we were raised, what happened to us, whatever. I don't believe in any of that stuff. You get over it or you don't. And for a long time, I didn't get over it. And I started drinking and drinking and drinking. And I found I made a goal for myself that I was going to be successful in business. And I was going to chart my own course and everything else. And I started when I was 13 years old. By the time I was 30, I was an alcoholic. I had accomplished so much. I had been rich. I had been poor. I had been mildly famous. I had been mildly successful. I had all of the bling. I had the cars. I had the houses. I had everything. And I was miserable. Miserable. And I sobered up and I met a good woman. I found God. I got married. I had more children. And I still had hard times. But I found moments of happiness, real happiness. And you know where I found them every time? In my family, which is the hardest thing I've ever done. Raising my children was the hardest thing by far. I have to tell you, while I'm doing it, I would have done anything to not do that because it was so far out of my ability. It was so far out of my comfort zone. It was so far out of my abilities, I thought, my capability. I don't know what I'm doing. I'm the worst. I don't want to do this anymore. But let me tell you something. There is nothing that brings me more happiness than my family. There is nothing that I wish I had more of than children. I wish I had more children. I wish I was a better parent. But there is nothing that brings you happiness. Eternally, you will understand this, and you will understand it the older you get. There's nothing else but family. Cherish that. Don't kill it. More in a second. Having a dog just makes life a little better. They're ready to forgive you for just about anything as long as you scratch them behind the ears. And believe me, when I was having, you know, the worst times of my time with raising my kids, I would look at my dog and I'd be like, Uno, why can't they just be more like you? You know, cats, they look at like they're evaluating whether they want to put you in the freezer or eat you now. I mean, anyway, dogs are different. They don't care what kind of day you had or whatever. They just, you know, they're happy. But you want to feed them the best. You want to care for them. You want them around as long as possible. 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
0: Hello, America. It's Glenn Beck. And as a gun owner, I understand the importance of being prepared, and I know that many of you share this same outlook. It's crucial to recognize 99% of all altercations do not require lethal force. 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

0: Welcome to the Glenn Beck program. Thank you so much for listening. I'm going to take your phone calls here in fact, let me do it. Let me start here with June in Michigan. Hello, June.
1: Yeah. Hi, Glenn. How are you today?
0: I'm great.
1: Good. Calling in with a unique perspective, kind of very much in agreement with yours. Yeah, everybody's got a choice, and you get to make good or bad choices, and then you get to live or not live with the consequences. But my unique perspective is I was blessed with a niece who her parents, after an amniocentesis test and other tests some years ago, and by that I mean decades ago, were told that they should abort her because she was a Down's baby. So pretty sick doctor who apparently didn't understand, like the rest of the world, what a light Down's babies and others are to us and what they do for our society, which is beautiful things. But they chose not to abort my niece, who turns out she was not Down's, not at all. And she is now an award-winning, big-time, nationally recognized, award-winning executive in her field. So imagine the years of joy of which they would have been robbed if they had listened to that terrible advice of death. And I just think the science is no more, it's no more foolproof now than it was then, because these stories, there are many, many stories like this. I mean, God forbid that my parents, scientifically now, could have found out that I was going to have two cancers as I was aging. And, oh, just go ahead and abort me because it was going to be really painful and hard and I wasn't perfect. I mean, come on. It's sick. And I'm not speaking from a place wherewith I have not experienced, because I myself at one point had an ectopic pregnancy. And because I feel so strongly about this, I did not let my doctor touch me until he proved to me that the baby had already passed. Yes, I knew what the risks were. They were completely explained to me. I knew entirely the risk, and I took it because I valued life and not just my own. And I believe that God rewarded me in later years for that decision. And I think that, yes, we all have choices, and we have good choices and bad choices, and life is never perfect, but we definitely suffer consequences from bad choices, and we definitely get to enjoy the consequences of good choices. And I believe that firmly. So I'm in agreement with June, you on that.
0: June, I thank you for sharing all of that. Blessings. Thank you. Let me go to Chuck. Hello, Chuck. Welcome to the Glenn Beck program. You there, Chuck? Chuck is currently experiencing an emergency alert. Chuck, are you there?
2: I'm here.
0: Or a bad hearing aid problem.
2: Can you hear me?
0: Chuck, hi, go ahead. Yes.
2: Yeah, I have a Down syndrome son, and he his name's Derek. And he's been a total blessing and a joy. I'm sorry, very emotional to our family. Everybody loves him. He was 41 years old. He is a joy. Everybody just loves him to death. And tell you what, I can't imagine not having a life without him. I can't imagine making that choice to abort him. I just can't. My wife could not imagine even doing that. And he's been a total blessing to us. Oh, yeah, we love him to death. Sorry, I'm emotional. We love him to death. I mean, he is our joy.
0: Thanks, Chuck. Let me go to Marty. Hello, Marty.
3: Glenn, this is such an honor to speak to you and to speak about this subject. I have a daughter with Down syndrome, and I have a son who's on the autism spectrum. And my son actually does a little writing for the American Story. But back to my daughter. What a gift. She's 30 years old, will be 30. She keeps telling me she's going to be 30 pretty soon. She's been such a blessing to our family, not just to me, but people around her. And like you said earlier in your monologue about this, these kids bring more to other people than they ever do. I'm glad she is what she is. She's accomplished more in life than I could ever think to accomplish. And and I believe all her cousins and her brother feel the same way. And you have done a wonderful service for this group of people today, Glenn. And I feel sorry for those people who your story started with, for making that decision, because I think it's going to haunt them for the rest of their lives. And I don't mean that in a bad way, but they've given up an incredible gift.
0: Marty, thank you for saying it exactly the way you just did. This was my reaction. We have to separate our first reaction. Sometimes your first reaction you should trust and you should go with. Sometimes your first reaction is just emotional and you should not go with that. And I agree with all of the people that reacted online and said, you just killed your baby. You just killed this blessed kid. All of this stuff. You're selfish. That was my first reaction. But that will only close hearts. That will never open hearts. My second reaction was not about a response. My second reaction was, I can see where they are. Because I've kind of been there myself. Not on this situation, but I've been there myself where I want to do me and I can justify that in a million ways. How many times did I say, I know I'm away from the family a lot, but I'm doing this for the kids. I'm doing this for the family. I don't know how much of that is true. You know, I get to the end of my life and or not to the end of my life, but you know, in the last, you know, few chapters of my life. And you start to review and you're like, okay, I'm not sure that what I've done is more important than what I could have done with my family. I'm not sure when I said, because there are times that I do believe strongly that I am doing this to save, to play a role so I can at least go home and say, I did everything I could to save your rights, Lord, that you lend to us. But I don't know if that excuses me from all of the hours and all of the things that I've had to do to travel and be away from my family. I mean, my kids will sometimes, and partly because I, you know, don't carry a phone, but they will sometimes go to my assistant to schedule time with me. Do you know how horrible that is as a dad? You know how horrible that is? That's not right. That's not right. And how much of that was done because I have an ego. I had a goal. I had, you know, so my second thought when I saw this story was, they're going to so regret this, and they may not regret it tomorrow. They may not regret it in 20 years, but there will come a time. And especially if they ever realize doctors are wrong. When my daughter was born, the doctor said she will not feed herself, walk, understand speech, be able to communicate out. And she's none of those things. We were told by the doctors she will be bedridden for the rest of her life. And if they would have told me that, I was 18 years old, I think. No, 20 years old. I'm just a stupid kid. And if they would have told me those things back then, I would have said, we should terminate. They were wrong. You don't know. And even if those things are true, you don't know what those things lead to. I was talking to somebody the other day that shared something with me that was very personal and really horrible. And they said, I don't know why I'm telling you this. I've never told anybody this before. And I said, I could be wrong, so you're going to have to pray about this. But maybe it's because you should share this. It's been a long time. And maybe holding it inside is stopping you from blessing other people. Because other people have gone through exactly or are going through exactly what you went through. And they feel alone. They don't know how to handle it. And somebody like you saying something will make a lot of people go, wow, I'm not alone. Or I can make it because they made it. there's so many things that we don't understand, and we won't until we get to the other side. And I'm convinced the things that we think in life are meaningful, I think most of those things are bull crap. I think most of those things, we're going to get to the other side and go, really? That didn't count for anything? That didn't really? I really thought that was something important. Nope. It's decisions like this. And I would... One thing that I have learned, and I don't know if you've listened to me for a long time, I don't know what changes you hear in me as I get, you know, more seasoned. But one of the things is I've stopped deciding what's good and bad because I don't know that. I don't know that. I mean, I don't mean good and evil. I mean, this is going to work out well, or this is going to work out horribly. We're supposed to judge good and evil, but not look at things and go, well, that's just going to not, that's going to turn out, you know what, that baby, that we shouldn't do that because that's just going to be horrible. That's not my place to say. I have no idea. That's God's stuff, not mine. And I wish we could get more people to understand there are things that you just have to let go. My dad said to me once, he said, you know, son, life is nothing but a series of choices. And you try to make the best choices that you can. But know that those are your choices. And when things happen in your life, some of them are caused by your choices. Some of them will not be. But even when those things are happening, they're not happening to you. And all that remains is your choice. How am I going to deal with this? Am I going to let this drag me down? Or am I going to find joy in this some way? Am I going to find lessons in this that make me stronger? And then you make adjustments. So life is nothing but a series of choices, consequences, and adjustments. I feel bad for these people. Because of the adjustment that someday I think they're going to have to make in their own thinking. Because the consequences. Are going to haunt them. Because you never know. 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
0: All right. I'm going to leave you with something. This is a guy who I think is one of the funniest people I have ever heard. He's Irish. His name is Garen Nunn, I think, or Noon. I don't really know his name. I just watch him on Instagram, and I am such a fanboy. I mean, I wouldn't be able to speak around this guy because I think he is so damn funny that I wouldn't know what to say to him. My wife and I pass these back and forth every day. We are watching something he does. He just did something announcing that the Irish have fallen. Now, he's Irish. The F word is an art form to him. And for some reason, when the Irish say it, it's just not offensive. I don't know why. Maybe it's just me. But he just announced that Ireland has officially fallen. Listen to this edited version.
11: Civilization has fallen. Ketchup and mayo sachets are to be banned in Ireland. What's next? Tiny jams, miniature little marmalades is nothing sacred. Complimentary condiment sachets are the only thing that separate us from the apes. The EU has gone too far with this one. That's it. Ireland is leaving. We're starting our own thing, and we're bringing plastic straws back as well. Now we have to walk up to refillable dispensers holding a little cup, probably made out of paper. Stop making things out of paper. We built the pyramids. This is humiliating. I'm not going to let you control my sauce like that. Apparently, this is just phase one. They want to control everything. Look at all this. I don't even know what half of it is. Seasoning. What the f*** is that? Coffee creamer. Do you mean f*** You listen and you listen forward. Milk stays. I'm not putting a powder into my tea. I'm not Pablo Escobar. Going to a restaurant in 2030 is going to be fake. Please remove your shoes before stepping into the slop pit. Enjoy your dirty water. We can no longer clean it as the bacteria that causes dysentery is seeking reparations. If you feel the need to yourself to death, please do it in the designated yourself to death zone. And they're also planning on doing it with tiny bottles of shampoo and soap from the hotel. You! That's the only bit of theft I get to engage in. A civilized human being, I'm not sharing a soap bottle with a previous guest. They've had their hands between the I would imagine. This is disgraceful and it must be stopped. Follow me, I'm delicious.
0: Oh, he is delicious. I'm sorry to fanboy geek out on that guy, but I just find him hysterical. Just hysterical. And read about him. His story is amazing. What he has overcome in life is just, he's an amazing guy. Not a comedian, a musician, but he is the funniest guy I have found online.
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0: everyone. Greetings. Happy Friday. Welcome to the Steve Dace Show. That would be me. He is Todd Erzin. He is Aaron McIntyre. We are going to be joined, in fact, right now, by John Harris, who's going to be our guest today on the Dace Group. John, good to see you, brother. How are you?
1: Good to see you, Steve. Doing very well. Have a documentary coming out later today. Aaron gave me the permission to plug it on the largest Protestant denomination in the country, the Southern Baptists, and their controversy over female pastors. So be looking out for that.
0: Tell our audience why this is a uniquely fundamental issue to the Southern Baptist Convention in terms of articulating where someone truly stands on the broader theological issues that would be more of a touchstone to the average American out there.
1: Sure. So the title is Battle for the Bible, the Female Pastor Controversy in the Southern Baptist Convention, because this really is a battle for the Bible among the Southern Baptists. They fought this battle in the late 80s, early 90s. They won it. They're fighting it again. It's in their governing documents for that particular body. So the Baptist Faith and Message says that the office and function of a pastor is reserved for men. But there's many churches that are rebelling against this and employing women pastors, having them preach on Sunday morning. And so it's more than just even being against the Bible. It's also just failing to live up to the documents that govern your organization. And there's plenty of organizations you can join that allow female pastors. So are the Southern Baptists going to be Southern Baptists, or are they going to allow things to slide? That's the real question.
0: And where can people watch this documentary later today?
1: They can go to my YouTube channel, Conversations That Matter, or they go to the Church Reform Initiative, which is the organization that helped fund this.
0: All right. And then you've got an outstanding Substack, folks. If you want to get smarter, make sure you're reading John's stuff. And where can people find that, John?
1: Substack.com/John Harris.
0: All right. Pretty easy to remember. So next hour, it's going to be your turn on a Feedback Friday. 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

0: Your weekly look at the week that was begins, as it always does, with issue one, Bleep, Lord Nefarious Says.
1: 51 years of pride in the future 51st state. We're celebrating Pride Month in the gayest city in the world.
2: Let's bring in Paulina Magabut, content and creative director at the DNC. So Katie Miller has been posting about you. She went on Fox and she's been talking about you, and she's made it very personal about you, Paulina. So I want to give you the opportunity right now to respond to Katie Miller. If she's watching this, what do you want Katie Miller to know?
3: I want Katie Miller to know that her husband is an ugly f***.
4: I f***ing hate you, MAGA. I f***ing hate you so much. You are hateful.
5: God, please kill this motherfucker. He needs to die. I've never felt like that about anyone. Given my profession, it's counterintuitive. But you know what? That guy, he needs to die. I have never been a violent person, but I'm about to drive up there with my goddamn neck knife and get that motherfucker a smiley face across his goddamn neck.
6: So much negativity in the world going on right now when it comes to the acronym LGBTQIA, right? Children need to hear that encouragement. Children need to hear that they matter. Children need to hear that everything in their life isn't negative.
7: Has Somali immigration been good for Ohio?
8: You know, that's really outside of my purview of
7: You're a state senator. Would you like to see more immigration from Somalia?
8: As far as I'm processing your question, and I have to say that I was almost brought to tears just now.
9: To my queer siblings, happy pride. To our haters, give up. Actually, though, give up.
10: Love, respect, and peace, that's us.
11: Love, respect, and peace, that's us.
10: Love, respect, and peace, that's us.
11: Love, respect, and peace, that's us.
12: Crackers and dead crackers.
13: It's not just abolishing ICE, it's reducing Customs and Border Patrol from the 100-mile jurisdiction to just 10. They are there for a specific purpose, not more. My first act in Congress will be to ensure that we have truth and reconciliation commissions. I want to unmask these ICE agents. I want them named, and I want victim compensation for what they have done.
14: Did you ever see signs that he was falling into cognitive decline?
15: No.
14: No.
15: No.
14: Truly.
15: No.
16: In 1 month, America will mark the 250th anniversary of its founding. Like previous anniversaries, there is a deep unease about this. I feel a deep unease about these celebrations to which I am invited to mark the 250th anniversary of our so-called democracy.
0: Which is exactly why you should have never been allowed into the country in the first place there, bub. Let's get to it. All right, John, as the guest, you always get the first crack when you're in the guest slot there. So what was the wickedest of the wicked that you just were subjected to, and why?
17: Rhonda Lee, because she threatened murder. So none of the other ones that I could hear threatened to kill anyone, and Rhonda Lee saying she wanted to kill presumably the president there. So I would say that's the worst.
0: It's a good thing that we know, John, that this is just for rhetorical flourish, and that this is just a talking point, and there haven't been any recent actions or any kind of attempts to act on these rhetorical flourishes and talking points. So we all know that these are just all, you know, turns of phrases, tongue in cheek, and no malice is truly intended here. This is just all vamping for the cameras. It's a good thing that we're comforted by that, correct?
17: Oh, sir, it's right. It's the party that gives you abortion on demand. And we just saw, I know you didn't play the clip, but Jesse Ridgway earlier this week saying, on camera with his wife, we're going to abort our Down syndrome baby. I'm sure that party, that group of people, they would never actually carry out any kind of threat of murder. They just do it in policy ways in a corner over there where it's clean and safe murder.
0: Safe, legal, and rare.
17: But
0: as some might say, yes, indeed, yes. Todd, what about you? What was the most wicked thing that you were just subjected to?
18: There's so much to choose from. Thank you, Aaron.
15: Who was the chick, Aaron, that said we're going to unmask the ICE agents?
18: That was some woman, some Democrat running for Congress, I believe.
15: Okay. It's her, because it's very symptomatic of us watching things like this and putting a laugh track to the crazy instead of taking them seriously. When I complain about our problem with always having excuses for being anonymous, it's not that I want to unmask you with the law or with force or anything like that. I'm trying to get you to understand that unless you up your game and get in the fight as a citizen at a different level where you're not always hiding and finding excuses, that chick's going to win. She's going to do more than unmask you. She's going to take everything you hold dear away from you. That's the point I'm trying to make. It's a guarantee. She loves getting on the mic. She's promising she's going to do it. But you've got reasons for why you can only anon your life. Never going to work. Guaranteed loser.
0: Well, I mean, this is why I made the sarcastic remarks to John that I did. We have all kinds of precedent that what you're saying is true, that these people will act on these things. They are acting on these things. And in fact, we've become so numb to them acting on these things mm-hmm. that at this point, when someone takes a shot at President Trump, it's just like someone text me or call me if, you know, the bullet hits somebody, you know, that we know or actually connect.
15: Right.
0: They're just becoming sunk cost. We're now getting so used to this. We're just assuming that this is just, you know, part of the new rules of engagement is that we hide from them so that they can shoot us. We're just getting accustomed to this.
15: Yeah. There's just too much money. It's just progress. We can't stop it. They're just going to try to kill us now. I guess that's all we can do. It's the same nonsense. None of it's true. We just don't want to get uncomfortable.
0: I mean, it's not just, you know, normie America. It's day 501 of the Trump presidency. Today's day 501. Not a single crook in the previous two administrations mm-hmm. under Obama and Biden has been arrested. It's day 501. It's day 501. At the very least, the greatest fraud, potentially, the greatest fraud in American history, the Biden presidency, and who was really running the show and what was really going on there. Nobody. It's day 501. Nobody has been. Aaron.
18: A couple of dishonorable mentions. We'll go to Aunt Marge, the chain-smoking potty-mouthed woman there, in between drags on her sixth cigarette of the morning by 9 a.m.
19: I effing hate MAGA. I effing hate MAGA. They're so hateful.
18: Okay. Second dishonorable mention, the legal defense fund for Carmelo Anthony, the teenager who stabbed another teenager at a track meet, Austin Metcalf. The fact that he has a legal defense fund and they're painting him as some sort of, I don't know what they're painting him as, but they're coming to his defense

0: and Cracker multiple times.
1: Isn't it ironic, don't you think?
0: You know, yes. We're doing great here. But the worst of the worst this week, and for those of you listening, which is most of you, you could not see this, is Jill Biden at the very end of that clip.
1: Yeah.
0: Did you catch that?
1: I was just about to ask about that.
0: Did you catch that?
1: Yeah.
0: She's asked three times, I believe it was three times, did you see any signs of cognitive decline with your husband? No. No signs. No. Truly, truly. You see that little smirk at the end?
1: Yeah. Yeah.
0: That's psychopathic. Okay. I mean, that's just psychopathic. So that's the worst of the worst.
1: I was just about to ask if anybody else picked up on that. That was what I was about to ask for sure.
2: Well, they're all psychopaths, and that's why that what is the point of this legal defense fund? It's the same thing as with Leo Mangione, and it all speaks to the chick I mentioned who wants to unmask ICE agents. They want to hurt us. They want to kill us. That's fun for them. They enjoy it.
1: Let's get to the exit question. On a scale of 1 to 10, with 1 being the odds that Todd is not ashamed of me for loving the Minions. I love the Minions. I do. I don't care what Todd says. I love the Minions. And 10 being the odds that Lindsey Graham is not ashamed that he was first in line to see He-Man. I did that one for you, Todd. That one was for you. Although Rolling Stone did attack He-Man as being too alpha male of a film. I don't know if you saw that or not, but they did.
0: I thought you were going to say on the scale of 1 to 10, with 10 being the odds that Lindsey Graham will be arrested for breaking into Graham Platner's house.
1: Oh, boy. That's way better than what I came up with. I yield the balance of my time to the fine gentleman from the other side of the glass there. Yes. Rank this week's level of total depravity, Todd.
2: Well, first, you can have all the Minions you want if you don't go see He-Man. That's my deal. But 10.
1: 10. John, what about you?
3: And it's always 10.
1: It's always 10. Aaron, what say you?
0: When I was putting this together yesterday, I was like scrubbing for clips. And I'm like, I'm trying my best, but it's going to have to be a mail-in effort. And then after I got it done, I was like, oh, this sucks. It's a 10.
1: I thought for sure, Aaron, your entire montage was going to be reading the tweets of the guy talking about murdering his kid and how difficult it was for them as murderers to commit it. And then comparing that to other tweets he has talking about how far they went to save the life of their dog. I thought for sure that's what you were going to do.
0: I didn't know the thing about the dog until last night.
1: Yeah.
0: I was doing my best to give them the... there's no benefit of the doubt for murdering your kid. I understand they've had struggles with infertility. Heart goes out to them for that. Had I known about the dog, though, that probably would have been... It's just difficult in this format to make reading work. But had I known, I would have definitely known that.
1: All right. Let's get to issue 2. Is this the coalition of the future?
0: MAHA flexed its political muscles this week with the upset win in the Iowa gubernatorial primary of Zach Lane, a farmer and businessman who defeated a strong field of 4 other candidates, including Trump-endorsed Congressman Randy Feenstra. During his victory speech, Lane articulated in part the MAHA message that propelled him to victory in the ag state of Iowa.
4: It has the fastest growing cancer rate in the world.
5: Yes.
4: We all know. Something is terribly wrong, but too many politicians from Washington, D.C. to Des Moines have had their heads stuck in the sand while Big Ag and Big Pharma printed money. This will not go on when I'm governor. Iowans are going to funerals for people dying at 60 whose parents lived to be 80. Right. We are losing the wisdom of a generation. Right. We have to use every resource we have to solve this. We have to find out what Big Ag and Big Pharma knew about the safety of their products and when they knew it. And we need to direct our great state universities to use every resource at their disposal to fight this cancer epidemic and end it. Yeah. This should have happened long ago. You all know this. But it didn't happen because politicians, by the way, politicians like Rob Sand, have looked the other way as corporate interests have pillaged our state. And why? Why have they looked the other way? Because you can't fight corruption if you're beholden to the people causing it. You can't stand.

0: Up to special interests when they own your campaign. Yep. You can't put Iowa first when you're putting lobbyists first. Yep. I know many people have stood before you on election night making promises because that's what politicians do. I'm not a politician.
1: All right. So, Zach also ran on a really based immigration message. Some of the most aggressive immigration messaging I've ever seen on Iowa airwaves. A very strong cultural message. The schools, including the public schools, ought to be teaching pro-Western civilization values. So this was a clear attempt, whether this was his vision or just who he is. The end result was is twofold. Number one, you saw the same generational lines of demarcation you saw in the Massey primary, although I would argue for different reasons. I think that's a different, way different race than this one. That's just largely, you know, a measuring contest with two guys who whipped it out and now are just going to urinate on each other. That just became really personal. That there were no real existential issues there. That was just a urination match. But you did see a similar generational dichotomy here. If you were over 55, I'm sorry, if you were 65 or older, you voted for Randy Feenstra, the establishment candidate, by a few points. And if you were 60 and younger, in every other demographic, male and female, you voted for Zach Lane over Randy Feenstra by a few points. So the messaging that he combined there essentially mobilized evangelicals or Christian conservatives. In Iowa, most of those would be evangelicals. With the MAHA language that you saw Aaron highlight in his speech. So is this an omen or an outlier? Is this the grassroots coalition of the future? Todd, what do you think?
2: I obviously hope so. Listen, I proudly say, listen, I was MAHA before MAHA. This is how my family has lived for a long, long time. You didn't put a time stamp on it. I will simply say, in the near term, Steve, yes. In the long term, in terms of, you know, sports betting, over under, I would still probably take the under, because it takes messengers with conviction to pull this kind of thing off. It has to be authentic, and it to the extent that you do not care, this is Daniel and you made this point about the independent wealth that is taken to tell big ag in Iowa or big pharma anywhere you're full of beans. We don't have a great bench of people who are willing to do that. There's just too much money is the crack of the age, no matter what issue we're talking about. So something's got to change in order to make this true beyond the next 5 years.
1: Okay. John, what do you think?
3: Yeah, thanks, Steve. You're in an ag state in Iowa there, so I'm sure this is a huge issue. I live in a state, I'm in New York, that's not as big of an ag state, but in the region I live, which is Apple Country, this is big on the grassroots level. People are concerned about things like fertilizer and plastics and seed oils. I know the Kaiser Foundation found that about 41% of U.S. adults are connected in some way to the MAHA movement. They're favorable to it, and that's 43% of voters. So if that's true, then I think you're going to see a lot more momentum. But I would expect to see it more in Iowa, given that there's so much big ag there.
1: What do you hear in evangelical circles, John? Because what I hear all over the country is, particularly amongst our nanas and our mamas, that this talk has surged. So my generation now would be the nana class. Your generation would be the mama class, okay? Or the mama generation. I am hearing Christian moms and grandmothers say things I have never heard discussed or spoken in mass in Christian circles before, especially post-COVID, I think is really the triggering event here. The idea that if they lied to us as much as, frankly, people like Steve Dace proved to us that they did, right when they needed us the most, then how can we trust literally anything they've been telling us the entire time? A complete and total reevaluation of the patient provider relationship, especially where our kids and grandkids are concerned. You travel a lot in evangelical circles as well. Are you seeing the same thing?
3: It's not bubbling up to the elite circles of evangelicalism. For example, the Southern Baptist Convention generally does a resolution on a hot topic, whatever's hot in the media space, and tries to give a biblical view. And this happens every year. That's not even on the radar next week as they meet. So that's the largest Protestant denomination. But I will say, I think on the grassroots level, this is happening quite a bit. So my own wife has basically gotten all the plastic out of our kitchen. My brother was the first one to do a home birth in the family after, it was actually during 2020, and didn't want to do any vaccines. I thought that was kind of crazy at the time, that that didn't make a lot of sense. What if there's a complication? Don't you need a hospital nearby? Well, my first, my daughter was born and we did the same thing that he did, and we're very happy with it. And I never thought I'd be in a doula's office with a bunch of hippies talking about how to bring a baby into the world. I thought that was the doctor's job. So I'm experiencing this. I think a lot of Christians are also more connected to the natural order of things. And fundamentally, MAHA, I think, is a conservative move in a way, because what they're saying is, we don't trust the government to regulate these things. We need to have personal responsibility over our lives. And the reason is because God created this world. There's a design that we're supposed to function by. And so if we go back to the ways our bodies should function and the nutrients that they actually need, then I think that's a conservative move. That's a Christian move on a fundamental level. And at least it's an on-ramp to those things.
1: Aaron, let's bring you in on this. So, I mean, you grew up, you know, you and Bella both did, grew up in the quintessential Christian conservative kind of homes. You guys were surrounded by traditional evangelicalism, subculture, values, you know, birth until you guys went to the altar together. But Bella's also worked in the conventional medical system as a delivery nurse, if I remember correctly, right?
4: Yep.
1: And yet she also has a lot of skepticism about the conventional medical system. So a lot of young women, my own daughter included, will go to her frequently and say, hey, can we trust the conventional system on this? What questions should we ask on that, right? Essentially trying to get access to all the great tech that the conventional system has while not necessarily taking on the liability of it as well. So you guys are like right in the middle of this vortex. So what say you on this?
4: I'm sorry, Steve. You just queued that up perfectly for me to actually promote my wife. And I had no idea you were going to do it. Yeah, she's worked in all facets of hospital work. She's worked med-surg, which is kind of general, every malady floor, that kind of thing. She's worked in the administrative side as well, in kind of the go-between between insurance providers, things of that nature. But most recently, she's worked as a labor and delivery nurse, and she's actually this month going back to work as well. As a labor and delivery nurse. And she has found that her filter, being skeptical of the world from which she works in, and also her knowledge of the world she works in, her filter to other women when they have questions about their pregnancies, have questions about birth, have pregnancy questions about postpartum, has been really, really valuable. Because there is, even amongst her more liberal friends, even they, when they get pregnant for the first time, something within the way God wired them, or maybe just things they haven't considered before, they're asking about vaccines. They're asking about things that have just been taken for granted as, hey, you always do it this way, you always do it that way. And so she has been a resource for a lot of women. But even in our own home, I could almost echo, minus the home birth part of this, but it's something we've investigated. I could basically echo everything that John just said, to the point that, you know, when we moved into this facility, Steve, and I saw you put an air freshener in the bathroom, I rolled my eyes. I'm like, oh man, I'm going to go sterile from this air freshener. But as a shameless promotion, since you set it up, my wife has actually written 6 books now. She's taken several years to write these books. Jill Erzin, Todd's wife, actually edited the first version of this book, copy edited the first version of these books. 6 books, 1,000 pages. It's a guide for women who are not full ready to have home births, but have a lot of the same questions and want honest answers. And it's called I Am Motherhood. IamMotherhood.com is where you can go when we launch, probably next week or in the next couple of weeks. But it's a lot of answers, specifically when it comes to pregnancy and birth, on all of these types of issues. And I'll just tell you, I'll reveal as well. My wife is politically aware. She is informed. The level of optimism and energy that she has shown with Zach Lane, she was making sure recruiting other moms to vote for him as well. This thing is, at least in a place like Iowa, I don't know if you can say the same thing across the board, but at least in a place like Iowa, this is the coalition of the future. And it should be.
1: Well, in terms of what it may mean for the country, what's going to start about 5 minutes after this midterm election is over? The Iowa caucus process is. And so what is going to have a huge say in the environment that these GOP presidential candidates are going to begin traversing to our state and attempting to connect with and immerse themselves with? It's this environment. It's going to have spillover potential Let's get to the exit question. What's the grassroots coalition of the Democrats' future?
2: It was just established today. I don't know if you saw Pete Buttigieg was just invited to by the Iowa Democrats to be their keynote speaker. It's Aaron's montage. They're not stopping. It is, we're going to trans your kids.
1: Okay. What do you think it is, Aaron? What do you think the grassroots coalition of the Democrats' future is?
4: Have you come to torment us before the appointed time, O son of man? That's their coalition.
2: Yes.
1: I should have gone to you last. Sorry, John, that you have to follow that up, but you must. How would you answer that question?
3: It's hard to say. I think they have to go libertarian more if they're going to attract and broaden their coalition. But I have to agree with Todd that I think it's going to be crazy people. It just seems like for the next election cycle, that's what we're looking at.
1: You know, and I asked this and I anticipated these answers because we could have told you what the Democratic coalition was even 5 years ago. Racial minorities, single women, right? Non-churchgoers. For the last few decades, the less you go to church and the more unmarried you are, the more likely you are to vote Democratic, right? But I don't know that we can necessarily, certainly still the unmarried factor. That does. I mean, the more single you are, the more you vote Democrat comprehensively if you look at all the data. But we're also seeing, you know, married high-end PhDs are voting Democrat too. I think the Democrats used to be a coalition of disparate groups of identity groups, which you guys' answer seems to indicate is they are now no longer a personality driven coalition, but that they are an ideological driven coalition.
2: Oh, even more than that. They are.
1: I mean, what's an unmarried single mom? What's an unmarried single 23-year-old single woman on her sixth abortion? Yeah. What does she have in common with a PhD married to the same woman for 30 years that they have two kids and living in a brownstone in Manhattan? Nothing. Except for what?
2: Spiritual darkness.
1: Yep, exactly. Yeah.
2: Yeah.
1: Isn't that what we're kind of saying here?
4: Yeah.
1: I mean, their lifestyles are different, right? The circumstances, their socioeconomic status is different. What would connect them? The state of their souls.
3: I'm sorry, go ahead.
1: No, finish it. I got 20 seconds. I'll give you the last word, John. Go ahead.
3: Okay, Steve, I think you made a great point because they did used to be the party of like the boss system. We're going to give perks to these different groups. But I think what unites them now is hatred against the created order, against limitations.
1: Yep.
3: So. There's going to be one party that's in favor of the created order and one party that's not. It's coming down to that.
1: Yep. Indeed. That's very well said. Glad I gave you those 20 seconds. That was an excellent summary. We'll come back. More of the Dace Group in a moment.
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1: Hey, real quick, so the vice president, or former vice president, Mike Pence, one of the bigger mistakes Trump ever made. Wish he would have called me. I could have told him that at the time. Anywho, He has a new book out, came out on Tuesday. It's endorsed by two former House speakers, a former senator, a former governor, and the Wall Street Journal editorial board. It was also given prominent feature on cable news, on both Fox News and CNN. The latter being why most of you didn't see it. How many endorsements does my new book, Why Independence Day? America is great because God is good. How many does it have?
2: Small number?
1: Zero.
2: Yeah.
1: Not that it couldn't got any. I just didn't ask.
2: Yeah.
1: Most time you don't get endorsements for kids' books, right? How much cable news push has my book gotten?
2: Less than that.
1: Less than that. Less than zero. Less than zero. We are right now sitting about 800 spots higher than Mike Pence on the overall Amazon list. Explain that. His book is newer, so his book's gotten way more of a push. I mean, 500 times of a mainstream media push. Now, we've had, like, Glenn just had me on Friday, all right, gave me a good 30 minutes last Friday to discuss the book, but nothing of the nature of what Pence has had pushing his book, and I am sitting 800 spots higher than he is right now on the Amazon list.
2: Because, I can explain it, you have the courage to give the people the full Monty. Whereas, you know, John just got done plugging the fact that he's part of a project reminding people about what women are in Scripture. We've had 2,000 years to figure that out, but here we still are. Notre Dame, by the way, my tribe, they're saying, we really need to be welcome to LGBT. And Mike Pence is a version of all of that. Yeah,
1: the Mike Pences of the world gave birth to all the laments you just complained about.
2: All of our excuses, all of our comfort, all of our lies, all of our nonsense. Mike Pence is a poster child for that. And you, whatever people have to say about you, they're like, you're just like, here it is, I can do no other. And that's why people will bank on you more than Mike Pence 9 times out of 10.
1: Well, if you haven't gotten your copy yet, here's why you should.
13: 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We wave our flags. We celebrate. But if your kids asked you why, could you tell them the real story?

0: a story that starts 3,000 years before 1776. A story most people have never heard told this way. A miracle in the desert. A miracle on Christmas night. Commandments carved in stone. A constitution written on paper. What's the connection? This 4th of July, give your family the story they've never been told. The one that explains everything.
1: So it is on sale now. Get your copy at Amazon.com. If you already had yours and you appreciated it, please leave us a 5-star review. Those are starting to pour in. I never ever thought I was going to outrank Jonathan Edwards in something, let alone Ben Carson. But for the third week in a row now, we are the number one best-selling new release in Christian children's books, easy for me to say, in the country, beating out Ben Carson in a book that just came out about a young Jonathan Edwards. So that is not my attempt to pander to a young man of reformed persuasion like John Harris. It just is a complete and total coincidence, actually, that these two events coincided with his appearance on this show. So please get your copy today. You guys have been so gracious. You are the marketing team. I don't have the Wall Street Journal. Man, I don't have the Your Street Journal writing reviews and endorsements of this. All right. And the only speakers endorsing my book are people who can speak like you. That's it. All right. So please get your copy today. And thank you guys so very much. So let's welcome back in the roundtable here on the Dace Group. We continue on with your weekly look at the week that was. Let's get to issue 3. Pride has cometh before the fall.
0: New Gallup data dropped this week, the first week of the artist formerly known as Pride Month, showing political affiliations and whether they believe homosexuality is morally acceptable. Back in 2005, the first year of this poll, only 50% of Democrats thought homosexuality was morally acceptable, 53% of independents, and 31% of Republicans. Over the next decades, all three groups saw their moral support of homosexuality increase, even increasing through the mid-20-teens with Obergefell and cresting for independents first around 2020, for Democrats and Republicans around 2022. At its zenith, support for homosexuality at a moral level had supermajorities among both Democrats and independents and a majority of Republicans. Now in 2026, still a supermajority of Democrats believe homosexuality is morally acceptable. 64% of independents and 35% of Republicans, all three in decline in moral support for homosexuality, with Republicans now back around where they were in 2005.
1: All right, so here's the thing, John Harris, because this ties into the whole youth and Israel and the young men online, because this is where you get some of the benefit of age. I'm old enough to remember when my generation, Gen Xers, Todd, we were going to be the ones coming out of the sexual revolution. We got access to all of dad's penthouses and hustlers. None of us graduated from high school as virgins. We were going to get rid of abortion, right? We were going to do that. This is the most hardcore pro-life the right has ever been, is like right this minute. We're like literally debating whether we should put, you know, women who commit abortions into prison or not. We're debating that right now in mainstream. So the Ron Paul millennial generation was going to make us all pro-homo. And we were all going to have to become pro-homo. We were all going to have to abandon marriage and everything else to win. This data says, we're actually back to where we were before the Ron Paul millennial generation became politically aware. And so now we're sitting here and we're all going to have to become anti-Semites and rethink Winston Churchill because of Nick Fuentes and Tucker Carlson. And I'm just going to tell you, that's just not going to happen. It just won't happen. It might create a permanent schism. All right. But I've seen this trend line before, that the next generation of youth was going to dictate what our moral values were collectively on the right. And so far, they're 0-2. But in terms of this data in particular, John, since the homosexual issue in particular, your generation has been worked over by this, how do you attribute this decline? What do you think it means?
2: That's an interesting question, Steve. I think that the left pushed very hard and it hurt people. And it seems like the right doesn't get engaged until they're hurting in some way. Mm-hmm. If it's theoretical, let the left have what the left wants. It's not going to affect my marriage. That's fine. Unfortunately, it did affect people, because 3 seconds after they pushed for gay marriage, they wanted men and women's sports and they wanted to trans your kids. And so I think there was a backlash against it for that reason. Interestingly enough, though, and I don't know if this is, if there's any poll on this, but I was interviewing an Episcopal for a documentary I'm doing on the Episcopal Church. That's a side issue, but he was kind of on the left. The Episcopal Church, kind of on the left. And he's part of the MAHA movement, though, this guy I was interviewing. And the interesting thing to me was hearing this guy articulate these right-leaning things on health, getting back to nature, and then also struggling with homosexuality in the Episcopal Church. And I thought at the time I did this interview that if things continue in the MAHA direction, this actually spells doom for the LGBT movement, because the whole logic of it is we need to get back to some kind of a created order, some kind of a way that we're meant to function. And as soon as you start asking those questions, you're going to start realizing, well, actually, men were made for women. Women were made for men. You can't just tamper with this stuff without consequences. And so dealing with the consequences, I think, is what's pushed back some. But I will say I'm a little tempered on this because the Democrats haven't really shifted on it. You see some shifts with the independents and with the Republicans. Republicans now, I think it's sitting at about 37% for support for gay marriage. So that's down from 55% a few years ago. That's significant, but it's not changing the Democrats. So I don't know if this is a trend or if this is, as you say, Steve, you use the term worldview a lot, a fundamental conviction, but we'll see in the next few years whether this is a fundamental conviction or a trend.
1: Talk.
3: Well, I'm tracking so much with John on that. His basically saying we are cursing the darkness, that just the reality of what they planned on doing and being, not only themselves, but to all of us, became evident. But here's the problem. Cursing the darkness is one thing. Lighting the candle is the other. And while I agree theoretically with MAHA is doing things that should light up the broader citizenry and maybe even the church. But the problem is that the church has got to be first and foremost. And if it is the people that think women can be preachers and we need to have a warm, welcoming LGBT community at Notre Dame, MAHA doesn't have enough swagger to ultimately make the church light the candles, because God will not be mocked. If the church is pulling its punches, he's not having that. Aaron said something yesterday when on the show, and I commented on it. Here's the thing. We are not a graph. That's data right there. It is actually encouraging. But if you asked all the same people, well, what do you plan on doing about it? I think we might be pretty dispirited, because, yeah, this is ugly and dark, and I totally disagree with it now, and I see things I didn't think would happen. Okay, now what? How are you going to change your life, get in the arena, do things? Well, I don't know. That's for somebody else. That's beyond my pay grade. That's where the rubber meets the road, brother, both in terms of being a saint and a citizen.
1: You guys are kind of rewording something I've observed for years, which is the way the duopoly in America works is you can always count on the Democrats to go way too far with their agenda, and then Republicans to do nothing meaningful to oppose it, but then take advantage electorally of the reverb to it that the American people sense, like, wow, this is nuts. We can't go this far. That's what you guys are.
3: Because in the face of that data, we all have to say, the four of us aren't, we're going to nod our heads. Gay marriage should not be a thing. It should not be legal. It should not be a reality. What percentage are you banking on the people that in that poll, if they had to deal with that? We'd be disappointed. We all know it, right?
1: I don't know. I think there'd probably be a direct correlation. I mean, that's the fundamental question. If we're asking you, do you think homosexuality is immoral? Then of course you have to come to the conclusion that you don't believe in gay marriage. That's why you don't believe in it, right?
3: It is that simple, but for people, it is very, very difficult. I don't think, okay. I think there'd be a gap.
2: And I also think for younger people, sorry to cut in there just real quick, younger people are marinating in stuff online that's coming from the pagan right or the secular right that really values what sounds like a 19th century progressive narrative that there is some kind of a design, but maybe it's evolutionary. Maybe it's just science we need to get back to. And if that's the message, if it's we don't want homosexual marriage because, well, that doesn't conform with science and it's not about being rooted in the creator's designed for us in God, yes, then
1: unnatural as opposed to immoral is what you're saying. Yeah,
3: totally agree with that.
1: Aaron, you get the last last word on this. Go ahead.
4: I'm not trying to go black pill or cynical. I just have a much more pessimistic view, I think, than maybe what was articulate. I do believe that some of this is the realization from people who are actually paying attention that, oh, they weren't just going to stay in the bedroom. They're coming for our kids. I do believe that is a noticeable and not insignificant part of what we're seeing in the declines, especially amongst independents and Republicans. My pessimistic take, though, is that it's less that and more exhaustion, because we forget back only a decade ago how thorough a cultural route the rainbow jihad had on this country. And so they did anything they wanted, everywhere they wanted. The Pride Month, it was like Pride Year. I mean, we've made jokes. There's every single day of the year is like trans lizard person day of awareness. It's incredible. I think part of this might just be an exhaustion. I'm exhausted with it. I don't like it. It's yucky now. I'm tired of it. I'm tired of it being in my face. I don't really know if it's morally wrong. I'm just tired of it. So yeah, though I'm tired of it. Therefore, it's morally wrong. Yeah. I think that's part of this too.
1: All right. I'm going to forego the exit question. And instead, for the sake of time, we're going to bring in the kicker topic because it could apply to this too. All right. So exit question, what's your all-time favorite Pride Month promotion? Aaron.
4: Oh my goodness. You know, it's not Pride Month, but it was emblematic of the zenith. I hope the zenith of progressivism, godless progressivism in the United States. Somebody was making this. It was the Tampa Bay Rays, and it wasn't Pride Month, but it's emblematic of what Pride Month represents. Opening day 2020, which I think was in July or June.
1: Yeah, because of COVID.
4: Yeah. And the post said, it's opening day. This is from the Tampa Bay Rays Major League Baseball franchise account. It's opening day, which means it's a great day to arrest the killers of Breonna Taylor. In the posts, everybody's, what were we doing in 2020? What was everybody on in 2020? Mm. And it's emblematic, I think, of this entire topic.
1: Todd.
3: The He-Man movie.
1: I knew you were going to say that.
4: There it is.
1: I know. That's why I didn't go to you first, because I knew what you were going to say.
3: It's not a coincidence. It's here in June.
1: John.
3: Not at all.
2: Dylan Mulvaney and the Bud Light.
1: That's my answer. Yes. Yeah.
2: Yeah. Kid Rock was out there with AR-15 shooting Bud Lights. That was the best. That was the height of pride right there.
1: See, it's my favorite too, because it was that was your rubber band moment. That was the moment of, if Aaron is correct and John is correct as well, and their description of what people are saying on our side, that they're rebelling against this for being immoral, that it's really this, they're fed up with it, okay, and want it to stop and go away. That was your breaking point moment. That was, to quote the great prophets, Led Zeppelin, that's when the levee breaks right there. Was on the Dylan Mulvaney was when the levee broke,
3: but,
1: I think.
3: But John, I'd like you to reconsider that it's the He-Man movie.
1: Let's get to predictions. Aaron, I'll let you go first. Go ahead.
4: I believe there are a number of other people kind of in the mold, kind of in the archetype of our Zach Lane here in Iowa, who paid close attention to what happened this week. Very close attention. And will attempt to do the same thing in their states, running for governor as somebody most people maybe have never heard of before.
1: If they can self-fund, like Zach could.
4: That's what I said, in the mold of and the archetype of.
1: They can be very successful, Todd.
3: The most likely outcome of anything involving college football is chaos. But to the degree there's any odds at all of they're getting an antitrust exemption and getting a czar, I believe that czar will be Senator Ted Cruz.
1: All they need is an antitrust exemption, and they can literally fix everything. The rest of this stuff is just, frankly, politicians putting their hands in pies. If you just let them have the opportunity to have an antitrust exemption so we don't have limitless funds and limitless transfers and everything else, that would fix pretty much everything, frankly. John, what's yours?
2: I'm trying to remember the question.
1: What's your prediction? Could be on anything.
2: Oh, a prediction. The data center issue is going to become a really big political issue, and the He-Man movie will attract a lot of gays.
1: Nice. John,
3: he reconsidered it for 10 seconds and came to the correct answer. John, yes.
1: I'm going to predict that Zach Lane is going to win in the fall, 52-48. And I think he's going to be able to, and I'm hesitant to make any political predictions right now because a lot of the environment is going to be determined by things we don't really know yet. One thing we do know, we're up against the historical precedent of what happens when your side wins the presidential election and often will lose the next midterm election. We're up against that. But the rest of this, we have no idea if we're blockading the Strait of Hormuz next October. There's a lot we don't know, you know? But the reason why I'm going to make this prediction right now is because of the messaging that Aaron highlighted in his first in the topic. Zach has constructed a path where he can give Iowans a reason to vote for him, regardless of these other meta issues that are going on nationally in the country. So that's one reason why I thought he was a much stronger general election candidate. Good to see you, John Harris. Thank you, sir. Good luck with that documentary. Appreciate you. Thank you, man.
2: Thank you, Steve, Todd, and Aaron. Appreciate it.
1: You're very welcome.
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0: All right, back here with hour two, live and on demand here on the Steve Dace Show. That would be yours truly with Todd Erzin and Aaron McIntyre. 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You can follow me at Steve Dace Show on X, Instagram, and TikTok. You can also, if you're a podcast listener, please, if you would not mind, subscribe or hit the follow button if you're on Apple iTunes to make sure that you are assured that every time we do a new episode, it's right there in your podcast feed. And then also, finally, leave us a 5-star review if you haven't done that yet. Tens of thousands of you have. Thank you for each and every one of those. And thanks to our friends over at Kexi. In fact, your dad's going to thank you if you do what I'm about to tell you. 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Just for Father's Day, how about the peanut butter marshmallow cookie? 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Get that Father's Day box today. Deadline to get it to dad by Father's Day. You got to order it by June the 14th. All right. You guys ready for some Feedback Friday?
1: Yes.
0: All right. Let's begin with Katie Supin. My husband of almost 41 years introduced me to your show 15 years ago. And Larry passed away from cancer at the age of 66 back on March the 7th. We looked at it as symbolic because 3 is, of course, the Trinity, and 7 is God's number of perfection. And he passed on 3-7. He was a man of God. He was a devout Catholic. Our 4 daughters and myself miss him so much, but we know that we will see him again. I got a package with his name on it the other day. What could Larry have ordered by early February because he was bedridden and out of it for the last 12 days of his life? He pre-ordered 3 books in February and said nothing to me about it, knowing they would not be here when they came. Three of our children are married with children themselves. The books that he sent was yours. Katie writes, why Independence Day? America is great because God is good. And I will be sending them out to our daughters to share with our grandkids. Thank you. That is incredible. That is absolutely incredible. And a humbling honor I am absolutely not worthy of, to be included in a dying dad's farewell gift to his kids and grandkids. That's just incredible, Katie. And thank you for sharing that. And most of all, prayers and sympathies and condolences to your family for your loss. And it's precisely because he was a good man that you feel that impact and that he will be missed. So thank you for sharing that. Might have made my 2026 when I read this one, which is why I wanted to share it with the audience as well.
2: I am deeply moved by that, as just about that when Steve read a letter about the man who's now my friend, but the athletic director at Arkansas who stepped in on the Save Girl Sports, and I haven't felt like that about a letter that's been read since this one. And it's just because this is a man. Even when he was dying, he was thinking about others. He was sacrificing for others. He was giving for others. Now ask yourself, you're not dying. How many excuses do you have? How selfish are you? How much are you lying to yourself about your priorities? that man, because he, I think you don't come to that point late in your life if you're constantly distracting yourself earlier in life. Well done, good and faithful servant. And thank you, ma'am, for sharing that with us. How blessed you and your children were to share a life with him. I'm sure he's a sinner like the rest of us. He's not perfect, but just finishing his race. Awesome.
0: Amen.
1: Two things that Todd said that I was going to highlight. One, and we cannot, this goes for all of us. I would say Steve and Todd and myself, they're 20 years older than I am. But I think if they're being honest with themselves, and they are carrying this out, they have to guard against this every single day as well. But all of us, you don't get to the point in your life where you come to die, but you're still thinking about others if you spend your time distracting yourself earlier in your life. I've known people who were in the latter category during the later stages of their lives, and it's tragic what they become. But instead, here's the second thing. Instead, if you're spending your life as a living sacrifice, if you're spending your life in service to others, if you're spending your life outpouring the love that has overflowed within you because of what your Savior did for you, because God the Father loves you so much, you will be a blessing till your dying day.
0: Amen.
1: And that's something that we have to remind ourselves, and then not just remind ourselves, but go and do every single day.
0: There is no great segue to any other note after a note like that. So we're just going to move on. Okay. This is from J.M. Cotta, and it's a little bit long, but I think by the time, longer than I typically would read, but by the time I get to the end, I think you'll understand why I picked it. Okay. I've long believed fathers and husbands should lead their families spiritually. 2 years ago, when my oldest started kindergarten here at our local Christian school, I was shocked to find most of the board members were women. I confronted one of the few male members asking where the fathers and husbands were and why more men weren't stepping up. I asked why the men of this school weren't lined up around the corner to be on the board. The next day, we had a conference call with the board president. I repeated my concerns, pardon me, and after I concluded my 5-minute exegesis on the poor state of biblical husbands in the world, especially our Christian school, she promptly responded by thanking me for volunteering to run for the board. I was stunned. Between managing my wife's veterinary office, running a small firearms dealership, and being a husband and father, I had very little free time. I've always said that the Lord rarely calls upon us at a time of our choosing, and if you don't do what he calls you to, you end up getting puked up by the whale. So after much prayer, I accepted the nomination. It was a turbulent season for Christian schools with the school choice vouchers just emerging and debate over whether to accept government funding at the forefront. During my term, I helped guide our school to accreditation, acceptance of these vouchers, and helped cut tuition in half so more families could afford a Christian education. After that first year, serious problems surfaced. I learned a teacher's daughter was leaving after being stalked by a boy at the school, and the principal had done nothing to protect her. In fact, her response was to give the daughter in school suspension rather than punishing the young man stalking her, and then continue to allow him to roam the same halls that my 5-year-old daughter walked. As a father of 2 daughters, I was furious, so I started investigating. What I found was worse than I expected: reports of bullying, cheating, multiple incidents of sexual harassment involving children younger than 6th grade, all covered up without informing the parents. As you've said before, when you let go of the rope, it goes fast. Every parent who told me their story would conclude with an, oh, by the way, you should talk to so-and-so, similar thing happened to their kid. I gathered the evidence, met with board members individually, and asked the principal to resign. When I formally presented everything at the following board meeting, I was told no policies had been broken. I asked how we could be Christians with the word of the Lord supposedly written on our hearts and need a policy to tell us what we need to do to protect little girls from sexual harassment. I was met with promises of creating a policy so that things like this would not happen again. Well, if no wrong was done, then why would we need to create a new policy? The board voted not to reprimand the principal in the least, and she retains her job to this day. As the great biblical scholar Jean-Luc Picard once said, the line must be drawn here and no further. After that, my wife and I decided we could no longer trust the school to keep our daughter safe, so I resigned. We left, and half the school left with us. A little more than a month later, I was asked to come to a meeting with a former teacher, another couple, my wife and myself. At this meeting, they laid out a plan to create a new Christian school, one where the Lord would take center stage and excellence in education would take a backseat only to biblical teaching. Cautiously optimistic, my wife and I joined. I was elected president of the board for Legacy Christian Academy. The Lord uses broken, sinful people, and I'm 100% proof of that. In the past year, our new school received state accreditation. We've accepted the school choice vouchers and will quadruple enrollment for the next school year. Legacy Christian Academy is raising up warriors for Christ, and I'm proud to serve along my fellow state board members, or my fellow board members. At home, are you, so far you're tracking. This is your guy. This is your dude, right?
2: So far, this is like the real man edition of letter reading.
0: Indeed. So now we're getting to the end of why I selected this note, okay? At home, my daughters and I unwind by watching Star Wars before bed. Last January, my wife and I took them to Disney for the first time, where we built droids and lightsabers together. I'm a 45-year-old man who has lightsaber duels with his daughters in the living room. I just want you guys to know that as black as the pill may be, there are still men out there who understand what it means to be a biblical father and husband, and therefore the definition between duty and leisure time. Again, that is from J.M. Cotta. And I don't want to speak for Todd, but I think that this brother has earned the right, based on everything he wrote in the previous eight paragraphs, he has earned the right to do fun lightsaber fights in his home with his kids.
1: And see He-Man.
0: And no, see He-Man even.
2: That's a bridge too far, but then he didn't. Let's not sully his letter by adding He-Man. How dare you?
0: Well played, Aaron. Well played.
2: How dare you?
0: Well played.
2: But other than that.
0: But can we get a first official ruling from Mr. Erzin on this? Has he earned the right to do lightsaber fights with his kids?
2: Absolutely.
0: That's what I thought you'd say. Yeah.
2: But we also know, what are most of the guys who are having lightsaber fights?
0: I don't disagree with that either.
2: Doing?
0: I don't.
2: Not that.
0: Yeah, I don't disagree with that either. I don't. Aaron, you second. I mean, Todd gets the official ruling on this, but you second it?
1: Yeah.
0: Okay. By the way, this is a great segue. If you are looking for education options for your kids, check out our friends over at Freedom.

0: 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Paul Sheehan in West Michigan. So my old stomping grounds where I grew up. He sent the following note. I agree that Islam is not compatible with Western civilization. That being said, as a believer, I ponder this. How does one balance the desire to deport those promoting Sharia law with lovingly evangelizing the Muslims here now? We can't do missions there, so maybe God brought them here. What do you think? I absolutely don't believe that is what has occurred. There's no precedent for this anywhere in Scripture. In fact, the opposite precedent. When you're overrun by foreign gods, you're under judgment. You're under judgment, which is what we saw in the Old Testament, or you're under persecution, which is what we see in the New Testament. You're under persecution for believing in the one true God while living in the country of the foreign gods. And they will persecute you. In the Old Testament, where God set up his own nation state, it was judgment to be overrun by foreigners and their foreign gods. There's a difference between mission and invasion. Through the history of the church, we have gone to where the unbelievers are. We have not brought them into our homes. We've not risked that level of intermingling, intermarrying, because we're to be set apart and holy. At the same time, we're to be in the world and not of it, which is why we keep our own grounds sacred. Our own churches are off limits to the foreign gods. Our customs, our way of living was overtly Christian, even in times when we had no hegemony to act on it politically or culturally in the nation we lived in, which is why we were persecuted. But no, we did not bring foreign worship influence into our own encampments, our own subculture. That's never, ever been advocated for in the Scriptures anywhere, Genesis through Revelation. There's mission and there's invasion. So what's the difference? The difference is we invade them. That's what a mission trip is. We take our God, the King of Kings and the Lord of Lords, and we invade them. Whether it's Old Testament Israel, we go to Canaan. What do I say we? Because God's covenant people at the time were grafted in. We go to Canaan. We invade them. God literally sent an invading armada into this land to displace these. Is it 6 or 7 peoples? And their demon worship. We invade. Now comes the church, and we invade everything. We don't bring it into our sanctums. We don't do that. We invade them. So invasion is when we let them invade us. Mission is when we invade them. We invade them. Thoughts on this?
1: I just think we make up tension where there really is no tension.
0: Mm-hmm.
1: If you come across, let's just try to make this practical. I'm coming up empty. But let's say you come across a group of Muslims from a predominantly Muslim country. You start talking to them as a Christian. You start witnessing to them as a Christian. You start to build a relationship with them. And you find out all 100 of them, all 50 of them are here illegally.

0: Are you ruining your witness by calling ICE?
1: No.
2: No.
0: No. So ICE, you call up ICE. ICE says, oh, damn. Crap, you're right. All 100 of them are here illegally. We're going to go round them up for final deportation. Are you ruining your Christian witness? No. Let's say you have the opportunity, while those 1,500 Muslims are at the processing facility for final deportation, to go visit them all again and share the gospel. Should you do that?
2: Yes.
0: Yeah. Mm-hmm. Yep. You should. In fact, deporting people who are here illegally, especially as they're waiting to be deported, isn't that all the more reason to proselytize them so mm-hmm. that they go back to their own country and share the gospel? Mm-hmm. Yes, there's no tension here. You're actually getting in the way of the government's job by saying, oh boy, I'm agonizing over this. Should I tell on these people that I've been sharing the gospel with? How will they know once they go over there? No, your duty is to share God's word. Your duty is to plant. God gives the increase. But your duty is not to get in the way of the God-ordained role of government to secure your borders, to punish evildoers. That is not your job. So stop putting tension where there should be no tension. Does that seem mean? I don't know. That's subjective. But there's no tension here. You can be 100% in line as a believer with your calling to share the gospel with anyone and everyone, whoever's in your country, and also call ICE on illegal aliens. There is no tension there. There's none.
2: That'll preach right there, Todd.
3: Correct, but here's the reason there is tension. I believe you asked this as a lover of the Lord, but a lot of lovers of the Lord think too emotionally and think about themselves too much. This I know you're not trying to be selfish, but this is still selfish. Duty is doing something you're clearly called by God to do. This is something different, because duty means what Steve and Aaron are talking about. And yes, in the name of the Lord, because it's not you just being out there as this I feeling you have to do this, while the do you give that much of yourself, and is everybody else who claims the name of Christian doing that self for their own land and for their own church? And the answer is obviously no. So you are conceding the game because they're coming over and they're doing the math and they're realizing that they've got you beat already, no matter what your best intentions are, because they don't plan on meeting you halfway in this conversation. And they've admitted this. They've admitted this in England. They're admitting this in Texas right now. Our plan and our duty in the name of our God is to overrun you. And you are a speed bump. And you're a speed bump because you keep feeling this way instead of thinking, worshiping this way. Take care. Steve said it very, very well. We're supposed to be invading them. And we're supposed to be protecting what's ours, not selfishly, in the name of the Lord. You're actually, I mean, this is hard to admit for people these days, but you have no idea how selfish you are as a modern day Christian. You're constantly thinking about yourself and how you feel.
2: When your life is not your own, you were bought at a high price. You're praying, not my will, but your will be done. Yes.
3: Yes, which is why we're always seeking. And you're listen, what you're doing there, you're seeking emotional comfort.
2: Sure, right.
3: Yeah. You should stop that.
2: Yeah, is there a way to do this that does it? Well, there's a third way or a nice way. No. And you don't need to worry about what's nice or a third way, because you have no way. There's only the way. Your way was to die in your own sins, right? To choke on your own sulfuric vomit in hell for all of eternity. That's your way. Okay? So is it mean? Is it not? That's Aaron's right. That's totally subjective. What does the word of God say? And then that's true. And if it doesn't say that, then it's not true.
3: And if you want to have conversations with these people, start, hey, you seem like a really great person. Can you tell me, if it was just up to you, would you put us all under Sharia law? And if the answer to them is, no matter if they brought over some nice baked goods or something like that, if the answer to that is yes, you say, well, God love you, but that's not going to work here. And that's really the end of things.
2: Preach.
0: But if I send them back as a Christian, their lives will be in danger. If you don't, your kids and grandkids' lives will be in danger.
3: Yeah.
2: No one's salvation is your responsibility.
0: No.
2: no one's salvation
0: incredibly
2: is, ultimately. It is the salvation of it's the responsibility of the Holy Spirit. You can even do everything right with your kids. They may still rebel. Plenty of stories like that. You're not, that's not how this works. Your responsibility is to do what God told you to do as often as you can, as best you can, and then to own it when you don't and get back to doing that again and wash, rinse, repeat until you're dead. That's your responsibility. And God never said, let your homes be invaded by foreign gods. In fact, when he created his own country, he made it very, very clear that was not to be permitted, in fact.
3: He's a jealous God.
2: Indeed. Thank you for adding that. That sounds mean. I don't care what it sounds like to you. You're a sinner. You're bound for hell. You want it. You desire it. You've already claimed. You've called shotgun on the aisle seat in the eternal smoking section. And that is where you will go. I don't care how it sounds to you. Your opinion is irrelevant. Everyone in hell has an opinion. You're welcome to yours as well.
3: But, you know, feelings worth both work both ways. Yours is a little soft-hearted, but the other one, the ones who are like, I'm saved. I don't need to do anything. I'm just over here. That's a feeling of selfishness.
2: Totally too. Agree with that. Yes.
3: It's not ultimately.
2: In both cases, bending. Your life is yes. Not your own.
3: Exactly.
2: It doesn't belong to you.
3: Yes.
2: You were redeemed. That word bought is where we get the Greek word redeemed. Or the same kind of redeem, like when you take a coupon to a store, same meaning. So when you take a coupon to a store, if people still do that, all right? But when you take a coupon to a store or use one online, you're not really getting that amount of money off of the price in the way that you think. Like that business is not saying, I guess we'll just take less money from you because we're just that nice. And we're just that eager in you becoming a customer. No. What's happened is that that coupon is redeemed. Everybody's still getting full price. It's just someone has agreed to pay that portion of the price on your behalf. That makes sense? That's what redeemed means. Everybody's still made whole. The debt is still paid in its entirety. The manufacturer, if you've got a coupon at Amazon for 25% off something, the manufacturer is not really taking 25% less than they thought they were going to get for it. Amazon is paying that 25%. Or the manufacturer pays it to Amazon thinking that because of Amazon and the size of their platform, I'll eat that 25% because I'm going to get so many more people buying my stuff that I'll make it more than make up for it in volume and future customers. In other words, everybody has been made whole. The debt has been paid. That's how this works. Your debt was paid. God and has deserved wrath against you for the transgressions you've done against him. He was made whole at the cost of his own son. So you have been redeemed back. Your life is not your own. You were bought at a high price. It cost a man, an innocent man, his entire life for you. Which means now you offer yourself up as a living sacrifice now, and in return, you offer your redeemed life back to him. And the good news is because he's not like us, and he's not a sinner, and he's not shallow, and he's not vain like the Greek gods and the Roman gods, and he's not a coercive tyrant like the Muslim god. The good news is you're going to benefit greatly by serving him. But serve him you must. And don't try to outthink it. Don't try to edit it. Don't try to say, well, you know, let's just skip over that part of scripture because I'm not sure how a modern audience would understand it. No, it doesn't matter. God owes you squat. Doesn't owe any of us anything. And yet he gave us everything. Everything. In exchange, he asked for you to give him everything you now have, which he gave you anyway, so it already belongs to him. And yes, so a world full of sinners and fist shakers at God and stained glass window smashers. They're going to say, that sounds mean. That doesn't sound kind. That sounds cruel. the forces of this world are expressing sympathy for a YouTube influencer who couldn't wait to go online and post 9 paragraphs of word vomit about why him and his wife murdered their own child. And you should feel not sad for the child they murdered, but for them. When previously they couldn't wait to brag about how much they had done to save their dog.
3: Mm-hmm.
2: That's what this world thinks. And it's opinions of what's mean and what's intolerant and what's compassionate. Let's get rid of the word retarded and then turn around and kill the people that used to be called that word. That's what this world does. Look to offend it. Try to, in fact, go out of your way to do it. Because often it is only when offense has been absorbed and realized that we come to the conclusion, something's wrong with me. If we never offend this world, we cannot reach this world. So no, it is not a mission trip to allow an invasion. Invasion and mission are not the same thing. All right? Mission trips are when we invade them, and that's what we're called to do. We go on offense. We're always on offense. We go to them. We don't let them overrun us. We don't do that. What happened when there was a critical mass of Muslims in Asia Minor? What happened to the churches there? Where'd they go? What happened when there was a critical mass of Muslims in Lebanon, one of the earliest Christian settlements in the history of the church? In fact, Lebanon was a majority Muslim country well into the post-Reformation era until the Ottoman Empire came along. Another one of the oldest sects of Christianity, the Assyrian Christians in Iraq. What happened when a critical mass of Muslims lived there? And then Christians were first called such in Antioch, which is in Syria. That's where Paul was on his way to persecute the Christians when he was converted on the road to Damascus. What happened to all the great Christian civilizations of Syria when the Muslims reached a critical mass of population? No, we don't permit invasion here. We invade them with a mission. More in a moment.
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2: Hey, a quick message for the dads out there. One of the reasons why I agreed to align our show with Jevity this year is because it's a big thing for me at this stage of life. Trying to make as many decisions as I can. I'm still in my prime earning years right now. Make as many decisions as I possibly can to help set up my kids and grandkids for the most success that I possibly can. To be here for them and able-bodied for as long as I possibly can. And Jevity, they test way beyond just your normal blood panel out there. They're looking at hormone levels, inflammation, metabolic health, nutrient levels, all that stuff. It's a wealth of information. And you can even upload your own blood panel, by the way, for free. If you want to just, test them out on your own, go ahead. you know, see if they know what they're talking about with their dedicated team to look at your results. And then they'll give you a custom protocol. 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Like the blood draw place is right down the street. But in a lot of places around the country, they can actually have the phlebotomist come to your house. All right. So this is a great opportunity, Dad, for you to make sure, hey, what are some health markers? 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All right, let's get back to some Feedback Friday. James writes, my wife and I raised our three girls to be Christian homemakers and moms. They're now 37, 35, and 31. The 35-year-old is happily married with two grandchildren. The 37 and 31-year-old, though, are still single. Both desire to get married, manage a home, and have kids. Both are working, waiting for the right guy to come along. Where are the godly men of their generation? Why do I tell them, or what do I tell them, and how do I encourage them? Side note, we do have a son, but at 28, he recently married earlier this year. Thanks for any advice from James. Boomer dad, trying to encourage my millennial girls. So you've got four daughters. Two of them are now engaged, correct?
3: No, only one's engaged, but the other one has been dating the Marine long distance since high school. So that's in your fives.
2: Okay. What advice would you have here for James?
3: Well, I mean,
2: his daughters are both older than any of you and I's daughters.
3: Yeah.
2: Are.
3: Yeah. You know, all of my four daughters are different human beings, as are yours. So there's, I am at a disadvantage because we all have different callings in life. There's different facilities that we have to connect with people in general, the opposite sex in general. But I would say this, that in our doing things right and well, as parents, and then your own daughters living godly lives the best that they can, you still have to make sure that if this is deeply a calling that you have, it is one thing to trust everything to God, and it's the thing that must happen at first and foremost, but are you doing everything you can to get outside of your comfort zones to, the Lord may be all, more than ready to work on this front if you're just willing to like cross over to the other side of the street. And there's all kinds of Christians who have convinced themselves that no, this is just how I live, this is just what I like, this is just what I do. I had this conversation with one of the people I love the most in life who is now married, but when I just said, for example, a saved man that would love you to the death may be a guy all tatted up, and who's got a smoking habit. And I brought that up because I know smoking was particularly icky to her. I said, if you really want, is that a deal breaker? If you met that guy, is it instantly off, even though he is heart and soul given himself to God and now wants to give himself to you? And if the answer to that is no, I mean, honestly, it's not that I don't understand, but you have an ideology. You have an idolatry problem. You have put in something up there that you are willing to give more power than God in your life. And quite, we all do that. We all tell ourselves those kinds of lies these days. So I would just, if you can push your daughter out, if they're always doing the same thing in the same crowd, even though it's a good crowd and there's nothing wrong with it, are you going to other places to find different kinds of people? There are men out there. The number may be small, but if that small number is outside of the tribe you're normally in, you got to go to a different dance.
2: In other words, you're saying there's a difference between standards and preferences.
0: Standards and expectations.
2: Or expectations, Aaron. Go ahead.
0: This is the talk that I always have, but standards are your closed-hand things. The things like loving the Lord, loving you. Those are standards. You want those in the closed hands. Going to church, closed hands. Active relationship with the Lord. They already said that. Closed-hand things, standards. Those... If one of those things is missing, then the whole thing is missing. Expectations are how those things play out.
2: Mm-hmm.
0: Now, expectations. Okay, so I've got my standards here, but the expectations are 6'9", a sleeve tattoo on one arm, but completely bare on the other, actually likes wheatgrass and does not wear hats and is clean shaven all the time. Those are expectations.
2: Mm-hmm.
0: Now, even for good things, those expectations can creep in. He loves the Lord. Well, the way I expect him to love the Lord is that he is serving in the worship service, serving in the nursery, serving in this particular ministry. Now, probably should be serving in the church in some capacity, but if it's an expectation of a specific thing that maybe he's part of the trades, maybe he mows lawns for a living and he does that for free on the side that, as a way to show his love for the Lord. That wasn't really what I had in mind. Those standards versus expectations can be tricky because your expectations can be disguised as closed-hand standards, but they're not really. They are the outward appearance of how those standards manifest. So be careful with that. Be careful with that. The other thing I would say as well, as a parent, especially, I don't know if the two unmarried daughters still live with you or if they have their own lives out apart from you, if they are still with you, make sure you never, ever completely nix the hope of getting married someday. Maybe sure to manage, again, expectations in a different context at this point, but never be very careful about nixing the hope of ever getting married. Yet at the same time, kind of on the same token, also be priming them and preparing them. If they're still living with you, or if you still have a really, really close and special relationship, priming them that someday this relationship might look a little bit different. You're going to need to, you're going to need to not divorce us, but you're going to need to, I know the scripture says son should leave his father and mother and cleave to his wife, but on some level, you're going to have to cleave to him as well. Because I've seen this in relationships as well, where, you know, late 20s, especially if they're still living with their parents, they're more married to their parents and they can't even fathom cleaving to their husband. And that's kind of unhealthy. So I'm not saying that's in here. It might be germane to your situation, but always kind of be priming the point. Hey, someday this relationship might look a little bit different. And if that's the case, I'll be happy for you. We're still going to be here for you. But someday, you know, the level of depth of our relationship might need to be transferred to your future husband. So that might be something to keep in mind as well.
2: Let me just add this, Matt. Unironically, I say this. I feel your pain. I mean, I hear this everywhere. I think I've talked about this before. When I went and spoke at the North Dakota State GOP convention at the end of March. And I was in the green room with their central committee. And it didn't matter if it was a mom looking for a woman to marry her son, or a dad looking for a guy to marry his daughter. I'm hearing this everywhere. So the most important thing, too, I love what you said there, Aaron. Make sure you never take marriage off the table. You'd never know what God's plan ultimately is, right? God's plan could be there's a man out there who's happily married right now and his wife has terminal breast cancer, or they get a call one day, it's pancreatic cancer, as you're finding out with Ben Sasse. That's essentially a death sentence. We don't have a cure. It's often undetectable. It's one of the worst forms of cancer in America. All right. And that might be, she might be the wife there that will step in there and help, fill that void left after the mourning period is over and he needs a wife and those kids need a mom. You just know. You don't ever know. You just don't know. So I love that what Aaron said there, but don't ever take it off the table. You never know what God has in mind. But I think you also need to know this. You're not uniquely failing. This is systemic in our culture. All right, we took an entire, and I can't hammer this point home enough on multiple fronts. There was always going to be a cost for what happened in the last generation. All right. Do not be deceived. God will not be mocked. We always reap what we sow. So there's no condemnation in Christ, but that doesn't mean there's not any consequences. The idea that we were just going to completely systemically, as a people, just kind of tell God, I think we've got it figured out now. I think we can do this on our own. I think you're wrong about a few things. And then construct a generation of behavior accordingly. And there would not be a penalty to pay for the next generation for the seeds there that were sown in the previous one. Just not how this thing works. You see this in the scriptures. That's just not how human culture works, nature works. Everything we did, the generation we took off discipling, the generation we took off teaching in the schools and then monitoring what they were teaching in the schools, the generation we took off from literally everything, literally everything that is required of citizenship and living in a culture that whose premise is that rights come from God and not government. And by the way, the God who grants those rights has certain expectations of what godly living and God honoring culture look like in order to make sure that those rights will be protected. We took a generation off from that. And we are seeing a lot of that collateral damage right now. So you didn't uniquely fail as a dad. Your daughters are not uniquely hideous or uniquely awkward or uniquely did something wrong. This is happening systemically in our culture. And we dug ourselves a deep, deep hole in this last generation, and it's going to take probably more than a generation to dig ourselves out. So don't feel like you're being picked on or you failed or anything and get discouraged, right? I like what Todd said. You may have to expand your horizons of preferences. And the smoking thing goes both ways. Let me just tell you guys. All right, and I'll just say this as an asthmatic. So I get invited to cigar stuff in my line of work all the time. I can't go. I'm asthmatic. I can't do it. The amount of women who are going to want their home smelling like cigars is going to be pretty small. So that thing, what you said, and I know you know this, it cuts both ways.
3: Yes.
2: Okay. Go ahead.
3: We have a selfishness problem. This is why on my ring, in Latin, duo hoc annulo unus fiat, two shall become one. Whether you're male or female, if your version of marriage is I am me and I want what I want and I have all these things that I've already established and then, oh, woman, come over here or vice versa, that's not marriage. That's just you being selfish and trying to, you know, grab somebody caveman style. No, two shall become one. It doesn't mean you utterly lose yourself, but you are becoming different. That's the gig. And if your whole construction is I am me, and then I'd just like to add on this appendage to me, male or female, you're just making it hard, if not impossible, on yourself.
2: Yeah. So you may have to, as Aaron defined Todd's position, standards and expectations are not the same thing. But ultimately, we're at a tipping point here as a culture. Right. The bill's coming due for what went on here, the silliness and foolishness that's gone on here for the last few decades. The bill is now coming due. And in many respects, how the previous era overcame what happened with the sexual revolution, which is, hey, you could essentially entice a guy into a relationship, sexually gratifying him. That's not available to you anymore. If anything, sex has been too demystified. It's almost too common now that it's not that big of a deal. And there are more men now that have more men that are looking for a wife than were in the previous generation because they've been oversexed. It's not predominant to them anymore. They've seen too much, experienced too much, been titillated by too much. It's actually the other aspects of what having a wife means that they're more interested in many cases for the young men. So we're in the soup right now. That's where we are. And the only way out is through. And that's just the era in which we live. And the bill is come and due for the foolishness we did culturally for too long. Final thoughts, gentlemen, before we get out of here today. We got about 2 minutes.
3: Well, there's a common theme through a lot of these letters and a lot of men trying hard to help those they love, whether it's their family, their country. And in a lot of cases, it's a hard thing to do, but it's why I talk about it all the time. There's a lot of faithful people who have idols that they won't smash. They're just too selfish, or they're terrified of what's on the other side of them. There's no other way but through. Smash the idols, all of them.
0: Amen. Ultimately, the goal of one of the goals beyond loving the Lord and living your life on mission for Him is to be worthy of a woman who is attracted to the type of man that we heard from in the first segment, the type of man who lives for others to his dying days. So trying to live up to that expectation. And then on the other side of the equation, in this last letter, is trying to find that man who maybe is in his youth now, or somewhat in his youth now, for your daughters. It's pretty simple. It's not really easy if you look around, as you said, in the soup. But don't give up. As depressing as this conversation is, and we have had so many, this, if you racked up all of the letters that were in this same vein, on the same genre or topic, that might be number one or number two behind like COVID in the last few years, I think, that we've addressed on Feedback Friday mm-hmm. or other venues. So it's a huge problem. This is anecdotal, but I've seen it with my own eyes. People who were in their 30s, mid-30s, still trying to find a partner, a mate. I thought maybe it was never going to happen. They found somebody. God's plans are not always our plans or timelines, so never give up. Don't give up.
2: Amen. Everybody have a great weekend. We've got Monday off. I've got some important meetings, so we're going to take that day off. We'll see you again on Tuesday after a long weekend. 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
13: Good morning, American. It's Friday.
14: Yeah, a lot going on, and we need to get right into it. President Trump was in the Oval Office again yesterday, talking with reporters, and as always, fun erupted out of a little get-together with reporters. I think he loves this stuff so much.
15: He does. He does. You know, the only people I feel sorry for when this happens are the people standing behind him. Because they just stand there with their arms down.
16: Yeah.
15: And he has, and Trump just takes a plethora of questions.
14: What would you do? And you just try to find there. A place for your hands. Say, what do I do with my hands?
15: Don, what do you think? Can I leave? Or
14: what do I do with my face? What am I supposed to do here?
15: All right.
14: Should I be laughing at this? Should I play along? What do I do? Here he is being asked about retrieving the nuclear dust from Peter Ducey.
17: Hey, I've got a question about the nuclear dust. So the bombers go in, they entomb a lot of this enriched uranium.
18: Yeah.
17: At this point, do you need a deal with Iran to go get it? Or have you thought about just a covert, daring, send in the SEALs, send in the Rangers.
16: But I didn't want to be Jimmy Carter, you know? I didn't feel like being Jimmy Carter. So
17: that's opposite.
16: We did. Well, we thought about it right at the very beginning, before you saw, before we did what we did, before we destroyed their entire military. We thought about it, and I didn't want to be in a position where you had, you know, to get there, it's not like Venezuela, like you go in, you're there for a matter of minutes, and you're out. And everybody's waving goodbye as you, you know, take off. And you brought the cargo back. This is different. You'd have to be there for 2 weeks. You'd need massive equipment. You'd have to airlift the equipment in. You know, you're in a war zone.
14: Mm-hmm. But they thought about it. I think that would be messy.
15: Yeah.
14: You know? It's not that easy. You just go in, you pick it up, and you bring the dust.
15: Zip in and we zip out.
18: And notice what he said there. Mm. He said, before we went in,
14: we thought about it.
18: Before we started bombing, we thought about that. Mm-hmm. And so when that rescue mission went bad, and the reports were that, you know, he was, and I cannot imagine being in his role as commander in chief, but you could see he was, before this thing started, he was very sensitive to us being in there and, like you said, becoming Jimmy Carter.
15: Yeah.
18: Just what an impossible situation.
14: Mm-hmm. This is interesting, too, because how many times have we, I mean, we just kind of given up on the Save America Act. It's just, they're just not going
15: to. Yeah, we were told, Thune pretty much told us to get over it.
14: Fortunately, he is still talking about the Save America awesome. Act. Love it.
16: And so we just would like the Senate.
14: Mm-hmm.
16: Democrats, Republicans to pass it. Interestingly, Democrat people, not crooked politicians, because most of them are crooked, or they're sick, or they're Trump deranged. There is Trump derangement syndrome, but the people, it's 86-87% Democrats. I mean, Democrats are fine. I have a lot of Democrat friends, but they, I don't know, for some reason, when they go into politics, they get radical left crazy. And they're trying to destroy our country, but we're not going to let that happen.
14: So what he was holding up was that Save America Act. All voters must show photo ID. Not a big ask. Number two, all voters must show proof of citizenship. I guess you can do that through the ID, can't you?
15: I thought so, yeah.
14: I don't know.
19: Yeah, if you have a real ID, that means you have all the right documentation that makes you a United States citizen. Yes, sir.
14: Third, no mail-in ballots. Except for illness, disability, military, or travel. Completely makes sense. There's no reason to do it any other way. Why do you need a mail-in ballot if you're a perfectly healthy American citizen who is in the United States? In some states, you've got 60 days to vote.
15: Yeah.
14: Just get out and do it.
15: I mean, what the
14: unbelievable.
15: I listened to a report this morning that talked about every person in Los Angeles gets a mail-in ballot. They mail everyone every voting person.
18: I'm pretty sure Washington State does that exclusively. One of those.
14: It's insane.
15: It's
14: insane.
15: Unbelievable.
14: Number four, he also put in no men in women's sports. I like that. I didn't know that was part of the Save America Act. And
15: yeah, this is the long one, right?
14: Number five, no transgender mutilization surgery for children.
15: Yeah, because this is a marathon. Was talking about doing the two. I think this is the long one. Then there's the two without the trans stuff.
14: Yeah.
15: And that's the other one without the trans stuff. Yeah.
14: Yeah. Just get the first three done.
15: Yeah.
14: And then, you know, it helps.
15: And he couldn't do that.
14: It helps the election integrity immensely. Yeah. And I just can't figure out why you wouldn't do it. Why you wouldn't just force this through. You've got all the support of the American people. You've got the numbers to get this done. Just do it. I mean, after the filibuster.
15: Almost as if he's counting on the cheating.
14: Yeah, it's almost like that.
18: We might need to check in on the L.A. mayor pretty soon.
14: Which is interesting. We'll get into that in a minute because there might be some shenanigans going on
15: sure feels that
14: as
15: way.
14: We speak. But the president spoke about the state of coal in America.
16: Starting this summer, the West Gateway project will break ground, and by summer 2028, over 12 million tons of clean, beautiful coal per year will be shipped to countries all around the world. And this project's been delayed over 10 years, and Biden ended it, and then Barack Hussein Obama. Have you heard of him? Barack Hussein Obama. Another one. He's another beauty.
15: Oh, that's what all these
18: guys. Another beauty.
16: But, that
15: all
16: delay
15: these guys
16: is now
15: are here for
16: over,
15: the coal thing.
16: And it's going to be very productive. It's going to fuel our electric plants in particular. It's going to be amazing. Finally, we're taking nearly $200 million in that to set aside for the Green New Scam. And it was set aside for the Green New Scam.
18: I love this.
16: But the Green New Scam is history. And repurposing that money so that we restart a coal plant in Maryland and help build two brand new coal plants in Alaska and West Virginia. And these are all built with new technology. It's very clean. It's amazing what, how that's come along. It's all very clean. And the first new coal plants to open in our country since 2013. Couldn't open. You couldn't even think. They were only closing them. They were closing them, and you had brownouts all over the place. But you don't have that anymore. Do you notice?
18: So two new plants, resuscitating another, saving some other one. I mean, it's... I love that they're taking money from the Green New Deal and putting it into the coal.
14: Definitely a bold move to push coal, because they have really successfully disparaged coal. I mean, even the clean coal that we now have access to, they've made it evil. You know, so
15: it's not evil here in Texas. I see those coal cars rolling down the train tracks, baby.
14: Yes. In our area, we see a lot of trains.
15: I know my lights are going to turn on next week when I see those cars coming. I'm good.
14: Energy Secretary Chris Wright talked about the coal situation.
20: No coal, no modern world. Stated another way, without clean, beautiful coal, a modern world is impossible. And we saw 17 years ago President Obama's election, an all-out attack on the American coal industry, the industry that built our nation. We wouldn't have the buildings, the factories, the industry, the electricity grid we have today without the critical contribution of coal.
15: It's been
20: the largest source of global electricity for 125 years in a row and will be for decades to come. In the United States, it remains a critical source of our electricity, also critical source for our industry. Can't produce steel and cement and other materials without coal. And beyond the impacts of coal in our electricity sector, just think of the direct impact on human lives. If President Trump had not been elected and inaugurated in January of 2025, and through his authority at the DOE, we were able to force keeping open six coal plants. As of today, there'll be a seventh one. More than twice as many that voluntarily said, hey, we're not going to have to close. We need to stay open.
18: Mm-hmm. Yeah, and that was cut short, by the way, Jeffy.
15: Oh, but I believe it.
14: What did he go on for, 25, 30 minutes there?
18: I don't know. I'm with Jeffy. I didn't like the hands on Trump's chair either.
14: No,
15: neither did he.
14: It's uncomfortable.
19: Yeah, he did not like it either.
14: You know Trump doesn't like it, so it really makes it awkward.
15: And then he don't shut up. I mean, no wonder he fell asleep, right? I mean, there's a clip of him sleeping. I think that's what Chris was talking. Yeah,
21: of a job, an economy, a community, a family.
15: He's like,
21: and for too long.
18: No, he's just giving him some
14: he's
18: space.
14: He's just thinking he did not fall
18: asleep. He's just giving him some space. That's funny, though.
19: He fell asleep.
14: Remember the old thing on coal?
22: Yeah. So if somebody wants to build a coal power plant, they can.
14: Mm-hmm.
22: It's just that it will bankrupt them because they're going to be charged a huge sum for all that greenhouse gas that's being emitted.
14: There you go.
15: Pretty simple.
14: Incredible.
15: Pretty simple.
14: Yeah.
15: You know, he was asked yesterday about our dealings with India as well. And I know we all are strong proponents,
14: proponents
15: of Indian immigration.
14: That's exactly what we are. Strong proponents.
19: We love the Punjabs from Punjab.
14: There's not nearly enough.
19: Thank you, Pat
14: Gray. I think the entire nation should probably move to the United States.
19: Agreed.
15: Well, they're trying.
14: I think they already... Well, we're about halfway there, but we probably need the rest of them to come too. So...
15: Anyway, he was. I thought of many of our conversations when this reporter asked Donald Trump a question.
23: Last week, he delivered a letter from you to Prime Minister Modi, and sir, you also addressed people of India to your favorite ambassador Sergio Gore.
24: Right.
23: Yeah, both of them have said the trade deal is around the corner. Where do you stand on the trade deal with
16: India? Well, we have it, and you know, look, India. for years has, and I don't blame them, I blame us, because we had stupid people here. India for years really took advantage of the United States. You know that. Are you from India by any chance? Huh? What? I thought you were from Germany. I'm only kidding. You're central casting, okay? And that's a very good thing. India for years took advantage of this country. They charged us tremendous tariffs, and they paid nothing. They wouldn't let Harley, as an example in the past, they wouldn't let Harley Davidson sell its motor. They would charge 200% tariff. So Harley Davidson was precluded. They ended up going to India and building their own plants, which is unfortunate that that happened, but that happens. That was before me. But they charged tremendous amounts of tariffs to our company, and we didn't charge them anything. You know, they sold motorbikes here too. You know, we charged them nothing, and now it's the exact reverse. And we're making a lot of money with India. But we'll get to a deal, because I like, you know, I like your prime minister a lot. He's a good friend of mine. Get along great, and we're going to make a deal. We have a very good relationship.
14: Okay, yeah, there you go. So Harley Davidson is in India. I didn't even... Did you know that?
15: That they make Harley in India?
14: Yeah, I didn't know that.
15: Well, I think they still make their Harley Davidsons here as well.
14: Yeah, well, of course.
15: But I did not know that they were making...
14: But I didn't realize they had a plant there.
15: I did not either. I mean...
14: Just to avoid the tariffs.
15: Wow.

0: people and a lot of money.
1: When I think of big hog motorcycling, India is not the first place that comes to mind, but maybe they're totally into
2: serious?
1: It. I don't know. Yeah. Yeah. That wouldn't be the first thing I would think of.
2: So you don't think hog riders live in Punjab?
1: No.
3: Harley Davidson.
0: What do you think of?
1: I don't know. Not motorcycle riding.
3: They're also building them in Brazil and Thailand.
1: Oh, wow. All right.
3: All in an effort to avoid...
2: Is that okay with you, Pat Gray? Is Brazil and Thailand...
1: No, because I don't think of motorcycle riders in either of those
0: places. Harley Davidson is an American product.
1: Yeah, that's why.
0: That's an American.
1: That's why. It's uniquely American.
2: It is very uniquely.
1: And they've made a big deal out of the fact that they're American. You know, so it's just surprising. It's kind of weird.
0: But now, you know, back to the Indian population here in America.
2: Mm-hmm. Is that enough?
0: Seems to be growing.
1: Really?
0: It seems to be growing. At least where we live.
1: Where are you getting that?
0: In the DFW area? it seems to be growing.
1: Yeah, I would. It's exponential. Seriously, it's exponentially growing.
2: It's very noticeable.
1: Yeah. And do we have the most, the biggest Indian population outside India?
0: New York City.
1: New York City, okay.
0: Chicago.
1: All right.
0: San Francisco.
1: So third. And now
0: Dallas
1: is fourth.
0: Dallas metropolitan area.
2: Wow. Okay.
0: We're fourth with a bullet, though, on the charts.
1: Yeah. I think so, yeah. Yeah, we'll be passing the rest very
0: Absolutely.
1: Shortly. Next census.
0: Next census will be up at least two slots.
2: Sugarland, mm-hmm. Texas.
1: I know, they've got that big Hindu statue. Yeah. Which I don't like.
0: That's like a beacon.
1: Yeah.
2: It is like a beacon. Maybe they need to tear it down so they don't see it.
1: Was that Vishnu? Is that what they put up?
3: I don't remember.
1: I don't know. It's a big...
2: It's one of the 15,000 gods that they worship.
1: Graven image? It's an idol?
2: Oh, it is, yes.
1: I don't know. I've been sort of thinking my whole life that was maybe discouraged. You know?
0: Really?
1: Yeah.
2: Yeah, I was going to say, why would you think that?
1: I don't know. Right. Seems like there's something about it in a book that some of us have read from time to time.
2: A fiction book.
1: Oh, here we go.
0: Here we go.
1: Yeah, here we go. I mean, what's fascinating is, you know, in Sunday school, maybe you talk about this in your church, too. We talk about idols. And what are our idols today?
2: Yeah, my cell phone.
1: Right, your cell phone, your iPad, television, movies, your money.
2: Mm-hmm.
1: Your money could be an idol. Well, here's an actual physical idol being built in our country in Sugar Land, Texas. And we're all like, that's nice. Isn't that nice that they've got that symbol going?
3: I'll tell you what, we got that.
1: Good for them.
3: We got that really tall statue of Sam Houston. It's really in the middle of nowhere on your way down to Houston.
1: Mm-hmm.
3: Oh, why don't we tow that down there and just park it right near there and be like, all right, well, we got them too. Here you go.
1: To my knowledge, nobody worships Sam Houston. Revere him.
3: I understand that.
1: Yeah.
3: But I'm just saying, look, if you want to have this beautiful, beautiful statue of your God, then we're going to make it a little statue row, and we'll bring Sam Houston down there.
1: Right. Right. Yeah.
0: I mean, okay. Or we could just move to India and build our own
1: and bring Sam with us and erect him there.
0: I'm sure they'd be fine with it.
1: I bet they'd love that in downtown Mumbai. And they'd be perfectly tolerant of it.
0: If we solely brought some property just outside of Mumbai.
1: Uh-huh.
0: And made it America.
1: Yeah.
2: And just put a big old Jesus.
1: Put a 7-Eleven on every corner.
2: Oh, there are 7-Elevens there?
1: There probably are, actually.
2: I was going to say.
1: There's probably no place on this planet where there's not.
2: Joe Biden told us that every 7-Eleven has one of them.
1: Yeah, well, in this country.
0: I was here, yeah.
1: I don't know. It's interesting because so much is expected of us.
3: Yeah.
1: So much tolerance and acceptance is expected of us that is not expected anywhere else on this planet. And we're supposed to be okay with all of it. So,
0: in fact, it's just the opposite in many countries around the country. And we're all just, that's the way it is.
1: Yeah, right.
2: Yeah, if we go over there and do something, there goes that American, that obnoxious American, trying to do their own thing.
1: Right. Right.
0: I know.
1: I mean, there's a name for the Americans who act that way. What are they called? Nobody knows. So
0: I do not.
1: I'm out of my mind completely.
3: Ugly American.
1: Ugly American.

0: Americans. Yeah, the ugly, and they're not talking about the way you look. They're talking about the way you act. Mm-hmm. The ugly American tourist syndrome. I mean, that's been renowned forever. So just goes to show.
1: Yeah, but I mean, being that bad tourist, I don't remember the ugly tourist.
0: You don't.
1: I don't.
0: The ugly American.
2: You want to check in on what's going on in L.A. and see what the latest numbers are there?
0: Are we going to be able to handle this?
2: No, you're not.
1: I mean, Spencer's still in second place.
0: Yes, so far.
1: So we're still okay.
0: Okay.
2: Let me get my numbers here. Okay, so here we go.
1: Trying to make it feel
2: so here. Here's where we left it, at 62%. But this is a third world country where we're tallying votes, apparently. So now we're up to 64.3% of the votes.
0: We're moving right along.
1: Yeah, they are. I don't know how they're getting...
2: Now, we had 322,000 votes left to go.
1: Did they have time to eat yesterday and all the counting they've done?
2: Now we just have 311,000 votes left to count.
3: What?
2: Yep. Yeah. Oh, no, it's fun, Pat. Karen Bass was at 35%. She's now at 35.1%, so that's held steady.
0: Okay.
2: Let's check in on Spencer Pratt. He's dipping down a little bit from 29.9% to 29.4%.
0: Okay.
2: And Nithya Raman, 22.8. Up to 23.4. She's pulled within 6 points of Spencer Pratt.
0: Keep in mind, it was 8.
2: Yep.
0: It was 8 points between them. And now it's down to 6 already.
2: An estimated 311,000 votes left to count. Only 64% of the vote in.
1: If they screw Spencer out of this election,
0: it's going to be ugly. We're
1: going to
0: be ugly Americans.
1: We will be ugly Americans.
2: Yep.
1: We will be ugly Americans.
2: Not good.
1: Wow. I don't know what that means.
0: We probably won't. But we should be.
1: No,
0: we should be ugly Americans.
1: We will be ugly Americans. I just don't know what we do.
4: Yeah, what are we going to do? Nothing. We
1: didn't you can't burn the place down. They've already done it.
2: They've already done that.
0: Yeah.
2: So it'll be interesting to see when we roll in here on Monday morning. Let's get an update and see.
0: They might be all the way up to 64.5%.
1: Are they working on the weekend?
4: Easy, Pat. 64.5.
0: Yeah, you're right. That's silly. That's silly to expect
1: on the weekend.
0: What has happened? I mean,
1: holy cow.
0: Seriously, growing up, do you remember they had election results the night of the election?
1: Yeah, we do. We
0: all the time.
1: We do.
0: Well, the first time that didn't happen, it seems to me that I in my memory is the 2000 election
1: Bush and
0: Gore.
1: Bush. Yeah.
0: So
1: Hank and Chad. My God. I mean, I was in Florida. I lived it.
0: Mm-hmm.
1: Ugh.
0: And then we've had it ever since. Ever since then.
2: The rule applies to so many things. When you import the third world, you get the third world. And
0: seems to be what's going on.
2: It seems like that's where Karen Bass got her training.
1: And that's for sure.
2: There you go. Yes.
0: Still amazes me that people can even consider voting for her. And yet, she's in the lead. And once Nithya Raman is out, assuming they don't pull something here and that she is out, Bass is going to get all those votes anyway.
2: That's right. That's quite likely. But here's what you hope. You hope that the personal animosity between Bass and Raman carries over into the general. That's what you're hoping. You're hoping that the Raman supporters don't show up in November. And then Spencer Pratt, in theory, doesn't need to get those votes because they're staying home. That's what you hope.
0: That is what you hope.
2: But that's interesting. Yeah, that... I don't know if the voters are as motivated as these two ladies. Apparently, they've had a big falling out in the last year.
0: Mm-hmm.
2: And so that's why she ran. And she's just so she could do what's happening right now.
0: Yeah, she ran to hurt Karen Bass.
1: Mm-hmm. Right.
0: And she's accomplished that. But what will that mean in the general? I don't know. It probably means she wins. That's probably what it means.
1: Again. Yeah.
0: And I don't get it. The left has been so radicalized, though. Democrats are so radicalized. Did you see that in the House Judiciary Committee, not a single one of them favor keeping the Supreme Court justices at 9? So they voted on a deal yesterday to try to make it mandatory that the Supreme Court stays at 9 justices. And every Democrat voted no. So the measure passed, though, along party lines, 15-8. It'll go to the full House for consideration. But all eight Democrats on the committee voted to increase the number of Supreme Court justices. It's just a reminder of the catastrophe that awaits America.
1: Yes.
0: If the Democrats take back the House, Senate, and executive, they will pack.
1: They will.
0: They will pack the Supreme Court. Don't even think there's a doubt about that. They will pack the Supreme Court with left-wing radicals and destroy this country. Any and all gains we've made toward any sanity at all since Trump was elected will be completely obliterated. They'll probably even get... I wouldn't be surprised if they passed an abortion amendment, added it to the Constitution with 13 justices. You know, and some have even suggested they're going to go for 21 justices because they want to be able to spell out specifically all the things they have a right to do, like abortion. They're going to put that in the Constitution.
1: Yeah, I heard someone talking about that that with 9 justices and there's 13 federal appellate courts, I think they are. I don't know what there's 13 of them.
0: Yeah.
1: So they want to have some without a Supreme Court justice.
0: Yep.
1: We'll make them go away. How about we take those judges away?
0: Yeah, they claim there's 4 areas of the country without Supreme Court justice representation. It's just silly. It's just ridiculous.
1: It's unheard of. You know, the judge couldn't have 2 places to be responsible for.
0: Right. Can't have that.
1: What are we even doing?
0: I don't know. It's agonizing. It's agonizing. And they'll fundamentally change the Constitution. And that would be the end of the country. I mean, right now, the Constitution is a charter of negative liberties. It spells out what the government can't do to us. And that's genius, because there's no way you can list every right that our founders had in mind for us. You can't. So to protect us, the people, from the government, it's all what the government can't do to us. You know, you read through the Constitution and see how it's written. It's all about limiting the government's power. And the Democrats want that power.
1: Yes, they do.
0: So they're going to change everything if they possibly can. And packing the U.S. Supreme Court would be an absolute disaster that we just can't allow to happen. We have to be so involved, starting right now. If you've never been involved before, get involved right now, because it's going to take all of us to save this country. We cannot allow the Democrats to get the majority rule in November. It just can't happen. And we can never have another Democrat in the presidency. We just can't. I don't know how we avoid that forever, but we certainly have to avoid it in 2028. Let's just focus on that. President Trump was going on and on yesterday again about what a great ticket J.D. Vance and Marco Rubio would be.
1: Right.
0: And you know what? He's right. It would be. It would be fantastic.
1: Yeah, it would be fantastic. Which one is taking the back seat there, though? He's thinking J.D., right, as the president?
0: He doesn't seem totally convinced on J.D. for the lead. He doesn't seem totally convinced on that. I think he could go either way. Marco J.D. or J.D. Marco, but he just likes the pair of them.
1: President again.
0: He thinks they're unbeatable. And, you know, they might be, which would be great. But, again, I have to ask the question, why isn't Ron DeSantis even considered?
1: In the picture.
0: He's not even mentioned by anybody. Why? He's not Trump enough? I mentioned his ads the other day when this came up. And so I went looking for it again to see if it was out there lingering, and it is.
2: Oh no! Oh no!
1: And I remember it.
2: I do too.
0: This is from Ron DeSantis back in 2018 when he first ran for governor of Florida. I don't know. You tell me if he's Trump enough.
3: Everyone knows my husband, Ron DeSantis, is endorsed by President Trump, but he's also an amazing dad. Ron loves playing with the kids.
5: Build the wall.
3: He reads stories.
5: Then Mr. Trump said, "You're fired." I love that part.
3: He's teaching Madison to talk.
5: Make America great again.
3: People say Ron's all Trump, but he is so much more.
5: Big league. So good.
3: I just thought you should know.
6: Ron DeSantis.
0: Forget it. It was embarrassing he was so pro-Trump.
4: That's embarrassing.
0: It was embarrassing.
4: That's embarrassing.
0: But bless his heart, he was pro-Trump. And then what happened?
1: Trump kicked him to the curb.
0: Yeah.
4: He wore heels.
1: Yeah, he wore heels.
0: Happened. That is not what happened.
1: He got busted wearing heels.
0: What happened was he ran against Trump, and that was, I guess, not supposed to ever happen, and right, how dare you?
4: Wait your turn. You did not wait your turn.
0: Right.
1: I mean, Marco ran against him and looked at the beating. Marco's probably one of the only ones... Well, there's a couple, I guess. We've talked about it before. But it's come out on the other side.
4: Oh, yes.
1: Of the election. You know,
0: well, JD, too, because JD was anti-Trump at first.
1: Yeah, but he didn't get
0: said some pretty nasty things about it.
1: Like Marco did.
0: Yeah. Well, yeah, he and Marco had quite a lovely relationship.
1: Yes, they did.
0: The first time around.
1: Marco, man.
0: Yeah. He beat the crap out of him.
1: And Trump ended up, scorched earth on all those guys.
0: Yeah. And yet
1: they're still paying for it. But Marco's
0: recovered completely, I think.
1: Absolutely.
0: And then some. Maybe and then some.
2: Honestly, yeah. It's like the Secretary of State's role was created for Marco Rubio.
0: No question. He's been brilliant in that capacity, but I think he'd be a fine president.
2: Yeah. And maybe you stay in that role under a President Vance, and then, with the understanding that on the other side, obviously a lot of variables. You have no way to predict the future and the winds of politics, but he's great in that spot.
0: He sure is.
1: And is DeSantis willing to be a vice president for Vance?
2: Then he'll expect to be the president when it's Marco's turn after 16 years of Secretary of State.
4: That's a good problem to have right now.
2: I know, that's
4: a great problem.
0: Yeah.
2: But it could become a big problem, a real problem, if you guys are fighting with each other after your primary.
1: Yes.
0: All right, we will check in with Jeffy the Fat Five coming up.
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0: Got some tweets here. Mandalorian Patriot 2 tweets, I bet Pratt stays at 29% the whole weekend or goes down from there. I could see that happening too. I bet you're right, though.
1: I could see that as well. Yep. Yeah, very disappointing.
0: Dirty Mule, rumor has it that the abacus they're using in L.A. broke down. Something happened with their ancient technology.
1: I mean, holy cow. This is just, were we going up a couple of percentage points in a day? That's what's going to happen. If we're waiting for mail-in votes, that's what's going to happen.
0: Plus, there's a newfangled thing called the computer, where I guess it can calculate things when you, especially when you use it and tie it into like a voting machine.
1: Are you living in like the Jetson stuff?
0: It's Jetson stuff, yeah. For sure.
4: I was going to say, next thing you tell me, is the Y2K thing.
0: Yeah, Y2K, man, I'm scared about that. I don't know what'll happen when that comes around. Saving History tweets, coal plants are great, but why is Trump not pushing more oil refineries? Why are we not building these? That's a good question.
1: Because he's really worried about the data centers.
0: And it takes a while.
1: He's got data centers on his mind. They're all about building data centers around the country.
0: There's so many things that we need energy for, and the data centers are going to be... That's going to drain us.
1: And that's part of our national security as well, the data centers, because we're using the AI, you know, in our military, which is, you know, a little frightening since we don't have... I mean, we need to protect our infrastructure.
0: Mm-hmm. And we've never done that.
1: No, we have not.
0: I know we've mentioned this before, but there was a time when experts said that we could protect our infrastructure from an EMP for $10 billion, and we didn't do it.
1: That's when we used to think billion was a big deal.
0: It was a lot. It was a lot, but not in the scope of making sure that if an EMP ever goes off, that our infrastructure is protected.
1: Well, my point is $10 billion in today's world. In today's
0: even
1: world,
0: if it's $100 billion, it's still worth doing.
1: I agree.
0: If it's $1 trillion, it's worth doing.
1: I agree. We should have done it then.
0: It's too bad.
1: Is your point, and I agree.
0: Yeah. Coffee Lover M, I'm torn between we can't have a Democrat majority because they'll continue to ruin the country, and we can't have a Republican majority because they'll be too feckless to fix the country.
2: Amen.
1: But, we, you know, technically we need the Republicans, right?
0: Yep.
1: We think we do.
0: I mean, I hate the lesser of two evils situation, that's kind of where we are. All right, here's Jeffy with the Fat Five.
1: Today is National Donut Day. Today is National Donut Day.
0: Da, da, da, da, and that's where the donuts come marching in.
2: Come on now.
0: Except no.
2: Been on the calendar
4: you
2: for a while.
4: Guys are so spoiled.
2: It's been on the calendar.
4: You gotta
2: for
4: be
2: at least...
4: kidding me. We're having bagels.
0: This is a fun setup, Chris. All right, so
1: thank you. Today is National Donut Day.
2: Right here.
1: I'll take the one with the sprinkles.
0: Here please. We go.
2: You set it right here. Here we go. I made a spot.
4: You guys had donuts on Monday celebrating Noah's birthday.
2: Okay.
0: Still the door has not opened.
1: Hear me today.
0: The door has not opened.
4: In about 20 minutes, you guys will be eating bagels to celebrate Noah's birthday.
0: That's not donuts. That's cute, but where are the donuts?
2: It's not National Bagel Day. Right.
0: Okay.
1: You can get a free one without a purchase of anything at Krispy Kreme, which is the only place that's giving away an actual free donut. The rest of the places, you get a beverage or something to get a free donut, which is understandable. Mm-hmm. I heard something this morning that this started during World War One. The donut day, because the women would have their hair in the donut curls to help the military men.
0: Mm-hmm.
1: So Salvation Army apparently is passing out donuts around the country to our vets. So you're a vet, take a look. Yeah. Take a look around. You may get yourself a
0: But you can get a free donut at Krispy Kreme, if you're not
1: a
0: vet.
1: No purchase necessary.
0: Right? Okay.
1: Yeah, just walk
0: in. That's pretty good.
1: Yeah, I know.
0: Wow.
1: And plus, they also say here, as we're promoting Krispy Kreme, you get $2. They'll give you an original glazed dozen for $2 with the purchase of a regular price dozen. So that's pretty good, too, actually.
0: Mm-hmm.
1: So maybe do Krispy Kreme. Dunkin', now you get a free donut with the beverage purchase. And same with Tim Hortons. And 7-Eleven. 7-Eleven, you get a 50-cent glazed donut as a rewards member, okay?
0: So, okay.
1: I mean, that's
4: just get off their backs.
1: They're celebrating.
0: So if I want the two-week-old stale donut from 7-Eleven, all I have to do...
1: I think those are fresh.
0: Are they?
4: They are, yes.
1: I think the guys bring those in.
0: They're making them in the bakery in the back of the 7-Eleven.
1: They got the companies come in and swap them out, the delivery drivers and stuff.
0: All right.
1: They swap them out overnight when we're sleeping.
0: Okay.
1: I believe that anyway.
0: Mm-hmm.
1: A couple of Guinness World Records to report on. First, we had, when Marilyn Monroe sang I Want to Be Loved by You. Of course, this week was her, we were celebrating her 100th birthday, or if she was still alive. And now we have a world record of the gathering of people who look like Marilyn Monroe, 1,037 of them right there, all gathered together in Palm Springs to dress like her in celebration of her birthday.
0: Yeah, that looks just like her.
1: I was going to save that for a close-up because that's the best. You don't want to see the other close-ups that they have for the event. No, but congratulations.
0: Mm-hmm.
1: Congratulations.
0: All right.
1: And then we have Clark County, Nevada. Officially broken the Guinness World Record for building the largest blanket fort. The fort built at the Desert Breeze Community Center measured 14,103 square feet, breaking the previous record set in South Carolina in 2024 at 12,291 square feet. So they brought the record, brought all the volunteers together, and it was sponsored by Las Vegas Grand Prix and Atlas Crane and Foster Kinship and Leverage LV and dozens of community members who helped bring this project to light. The fort was designed by engineering students from West Career and Technical Academy. It's about bringing, it's not about breaking the world record. It's about bringing the community together. And they brought in an official adjudicator from Guinness to be there at the time. And congratulations. So the structure consisted of hundreds of sheets, binder clips, tent structures, rope, pipe, and other materials that transformed the space into a fully enclosed blanket fort. It seems like a stretch.
4: Yeah, quick reminder, you have to pay for Guinness to come out and judge you.
1: Be the adjudicator. Yes. Thank you for Guinness. Yeah.
4: Yep.
1: I don't know. I always wanted a world record, but you know.
0: What did you call it? Guinness?
2: Guinness. He wants a Guinness world record. Jeffrey does.
1: I let it go, but
4: but we're not doing that.
0: No, that's too egregious. That's too egregious.
4: You guys asked why there are no donuts today. Got it.
2: Well, I don't think
0: because you couldn't spell donut. Is that why? Okay.
1: Guinness doesn't sell donuts.
4: Okay.
1: Also, we had some breaking news today. I hope we have a picture of actor James Handy. I loved his work. Was actually murdered outside his home.
0: Oh wow!
1: In California, the caller stated, "I am the son of man. I just killed the man of sin." When they arrived, cops discovered 81-year-old. He's 81 now. unconscious in the front yard of his home, suffering from stab wounds multiple times in the chest. They said that he was brutally murdered by his girlfriend's son. So, you know, he's 81, still taking care of a little business with the girlfriend. And should have made sure that the 44-year-old Michael Gledhill is has been arrested. Because he waved down the police later that day saying, "Hey, I'm the one you're looking for." So now he has been arrested for murder.
0: Mm.
1: Very sad.
0: Yeah, it is.
1: Very sad. This guy was in a lot of stuff. Jumanji. I mean, there's a list of movies.
0: He was in Top Gun Maverick.
1: Yeah. Yeah. And he's been in all kinds of TV
0: Rocketeer,
1: shows. And,
0: Arachnophobia, just to name a few.
1: You know.
0: NCIS Los Angeles.
1: Yeah, you know he is.
0: Yeah.
4: Wow, from top of your head, you just
0: just right off the top of my head.
4: Wow.
0: Yeah. Yeah.
1: My favorite.
0: As I'm looking at the top of my head at the IMDb page.
1: Yeah.
2: It's a weird place to keep the top of your head.
0: Yeah.
1: Yeah, well, it's right there.
0: It's right there.
1: Right there. And, okay, so rest in peace to James Handy. Very sad.
0: Yeah.
1: Yeah, very sad. Take nothing for granted, for sure. I mean, you don't know when the last moment will be. Also, is anything real anymore? I mean, we just got done, of course, you know, with just something very real for James Handy happened, and it's sad that he was murdered. But I saw where Bill Gates had all these new people, employees spent years carefully cultivating his image, down to keeping a custom-sized mannequin to test his outfits for different days of the week.
2: Oh, no.
0: Yeah, so as he was trying to look like Mr. Rogers.
1: A styling group, troves of neutral tone crew and V-neck sweaters, button-down shirts, and extra pairs of silver lining opticons, carbon glasses, had an off-site building. He had another building for all his clothes and stuff. Had all these new people, and I need new people.
2: You need new people?
1: I need new people. All right, back to Bill. Once options were selected for public-facing engagements. I love that. Employees usually would send three options for approval by the kind of attention and efforts to handle his empire and communications. And they wanted to have Gates, brainy billionaire. He wanted to look like Mr. Rogers.
0: Mm-hmm.
1: And you saw the pictures. Mm-hmm. I mean, I found some quick ones. And that's just his look, right? That's Bill Gates.
0: Mm-hmm.
1: And really, that's just his... You know, his selection for public facing engagements.
0: Yeah.
1: Wow.
0: I mean,
1: look, Bill Gates was always this big philanthropist guy, global guy, but right now, between the affairs and the divorce,
0: mm-hmm.
1: ties to Jeffrey Epstein,
0: the Epstein stuff,
1: the soft knit glow is dimmed.
16: Hi, neighbor. Won't you come to Epstein Island with me?
1: I think Bill said
16: be my neighbor.
1: I think Bill said he was never there, right?
0: No, he says he was never there.
1: That's what
4: his ex-wife says.
0: Mm. Yeah, his ex-wife.
4: She believes it.
1: She doesn't say anything anymore. I had a whole article on him from it was either the New York Times or the Wall Street Journal. They said that she had. I mean, I had no comment. Not saying anything.
0: Mm-hmm. Really, she wants to keep her billions. They've got some kind of non-disclosure.
1: They don't want it. Well, she does a couple of interviews and then she was done.
0: Yeah.
1: I'm not talking about that.
0: Incredible. Yeah.
1: I know I have. I guess we could play this. I know we've had enough of Joe Biden this week.
0: Mm-hmm.
1: But I heard a clip of Joe Biden with Scott Pelley yesterday that I.
0: Mm.
1: I don't remember this interview. I heard it on Pork and Beans radio show.
0: Mm-hmm.
1: And it's from Oval in 2022. And it's the end of the interview. And I sat through this whole thing. It's just god-awful. And I will do not miss him, and I will not miss Scott. Anyway, this is the end of the interview. I wanted you to enjoy it as much as I did.
0: Okay.
17: You have lived a long life of triumph and tragedy. In November, you'll be 80. And I wonder what it is that keeps you in the arena.
18: Well, look, I've had tragedies. I've lost part of my soul, and I lost my son, Bo, and I lost my wife and my daughter in an accident. I think of all the people who've gone through what I've gone through and a lot more without what I had. I had an incredibly supportive family. There's so many, literally,
0: I hate that
18: heroes
0: so much.
18: Getting up every day, putting one foot in front of the other with no help.
0: The Biden whisper is...
18: I constantly think...
0: intolerable.
18: What would Bo want me to do?
0: Okay.
18: What would Bo want me... And, you know, this gets me a long way. This rosary.
19: Catholic and devout, he keeps a rosary in his
16: Catholic
19: pocket.
16: Catholic and devout!
19: And he showed us his other inspiration in a cartoon that his father had framed. In it, the Viking Hagar confronts God after a lightning strike, a blow like those endured by the president.
18: And he's looking up, and what's he say? He says, why me, God? The next scene, a voice from heaven, why not? That's my dad. Why not, Joey? Why not you? Why not? What makes you so different?
1: Get up.
18: Just get up. My mom's expression was, just get up.
0: Oh, my gosh.
18: Get up. Get up.
17: And you feel you have more to give?
18: A lot more to give.
0: Yeah, he hasn't completely destroyed the country yet, so he had a lot of work to do.
1: Yeah, he did.
0: To completely destroy it.
1: I mean, holy cow.
0: Oh, that's both agonizing.
1: Both of them are just absolutely...
0: Oh. Wow.
1: Just agonizing. Good riddance.
0: Yep.
1: Good riddance to Scott Pelley. Hey, be sure to subscribe to Blaze TV. 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We're going to have a special before that day and after that day, just covering the entire space of Disclosure Day. 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
0: Do you see President Trump is now planning an actual rally on the Mall instead of the concert that was going to happen for the 250th. I don't like it.
1: Terrible move.
0: It shouldn't be partisan. It should just be a celebration of America. Maybe he'll keep it to that, but I don't know. I think, you know, I know that just about everybody on the bill dropped out, but then just cancel it. Find something else.
1: It's amazing to me they couldn't find something
0: somebody
1: else.
0: Yeah. Kid Rock. Do a Kid Rock concert. I don't know.
1: Are you telling me that Lee Greenwood.
0: We know Lee Greenwood would do it.
1: Wouldn't show up.
0: He'd drop everything and do it.
1: Right.
2: So wait, is Vanilla Ice? I mean, he's still.
1: I thought Ice was still going to be there.
2: Just make it his show.
1: Yeah, I thought Ice was still going to be there for the rally.
0: Yeah.
1: But that's it. That's terrible.
0: I don't know. Because this is going to play into everything they said, that it's partisan, it's divisive, blah, blah, blah, blah, blah. And it wasn't. It wasn't going to be.
1: Right.
0: It was just a celebration of America. Of course, they were all washed-up artists anyway, so who needs them?
1: Oh, my gosh.
0: Come on. The CNC Music Factory? Tell me the last time you listened to the CNC Music Factory. Young MC. When was the last time you went to a Young MC concert?
1: I listened to Morris Time in the Day every so often.
0: Morris Day in the Time?
1: Yeah, what did I say?
0: Yeah, you said Morris Time in the Day.
2: You said Guinness.
1: One of them. Yeah, one of them.
2: You said Guinness.
1: That's how often I listen. You can't even remember the damn name.
0: Yeah, all right. I mean, there wasn't a single relevant artist on it, so it's not that big a loss, frankly.
1: Oh. Wow.
0: But now it's going to play into what they said it sure was in the first place, which is unfortunate. 888-900-3393. There is more coming up.

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10: Good morning, American. It's Friday.
11: So what do Democrats have up their sleeve coming up with the finishing up the count in Los Angeles? I'm sure that's completely above board.
12: And the state, right? The governor. And
11: the whole state.
12: The governor, Hilton's still in the lead.
11: Oh, right. 27-26 now. So surprisingly, that one is getting tighter as well. Who would have believed? Who would have guessed? No one, I'm sure. This all on the heels of the fact that there's a lawsuit now that has exposed 873,000 ghost voters in California. In a state of 40 million, I'm sure that's a drop in the bucket. It doesn't make any difference at all. No difference. Then yesterday, Graham Plattner in Maine, the candidate for Senate, who's the Democrat nominee.
12: He's a real winner.
11: He has promised Democrats now that there's going to be no more new scandals to find out about. Okay, all right. So it'll just be the Nazi tattoo,
12: right?
11: The raunchy texts to dozens of women other than his wife.
12: Right.
11: The fact that he's an active member of the Kick app where sex predators hang out, and the trashing and mocking and laughing at Purple Heart recipients.
13: Yeah.
11: That's all that they're going to have to deal with. What a relief. Whew. Okay. Good. So this guy, clean as a whistle now, from now on.
12: And his wife told us that they go to... They go to marriage counseling, and they each go to their separate counseling as well. So he's a busy man.
11: Yeah, he's busy. And I'm sure everything's fine now.
14: Now how do you feel about Susan Collins?
11: Oof, I love her. I love her like my mom. I love her so much. Oh, and Democrats, don't forget about another treat that you have waiting to vote for. That's the Al-Qaeda-linked terrorist the Democrats just advanced to the general election. Adam Hamawi. So that's good. He's a Muslim socialist with ties to the terrorist group Al-Qaeda. Defeated roughly a dozen other Democrat opponents to replace Bonnie Watson Coleman in the state's 12th congressional district. He's now he's now favored in New Jersey.
12: New Jersey, okay.
11: He's now favored to win. So as we commemorate the 25th anniversary of 9/11 in September, in New Jersey, just across the river from where it actually took place, where the memorials and museums still are to remember those people. Wow. We've got an Al-Qaeda-linked Democrat candidate who's about to win election there.
12: Come a long way since 9/11.
11: So if you're scoring at home, that means that there's an Islamianist running New York City right now on the anniversary. And right next door, the state that lost the second most citizens on that day, 674 people from New Jersey died on 9/11, were senselessly murdered by radical Islamist terrorists. And they're about to put a man with ties to that very organization responsible for it They're about to put that person in elected office.
12: Did he not also have ties to the blind sheik?
11: Yeah.
12: I mean, the first...
11: The 1993 World Trade Center bombing. Yes. Mm-hmm. I mean, what is wrong with us? Are we the dumbest people who have ever lived? Because sometimes it feels that way.
12: It sure does.
11: Let's do another equivalency test here. Let's say it's a few years from now, and Saudi Arabia has finally completed the tallest building on Earth, which is going to be bigger than, obviously, the Burj Khalifa in Dubai. The Jeddah Tower. It's done. It's gleaming. And now it's filled with Saudis who live and work in the building. If a group of Christian Americans blew that building up, killing everybody inside, the thousands and thousands of people that live and work there, and that can't happen because, you know, obviously Saudi Arabia is an absolute monarchy, so it can't happen for real. But let's just say they wanted to install a prime minister and an American with dual citizenship was running for that position. Would there ever be a time in Saudi Arabia where, you know, even 25 years later, would the Saudis say, look, we can't blame all Americans for what one Christian American did, or a small group of Christian Americans did. Let's make him our leader. It's just, it's absurd. We are hell-bent on committing national suicide here, and I just don't understand it.
13: Yeah, we're not a serious country.
11: How can this happen?
12: Well, New Jersey. I'm sure his area is in the city.
11: Oh, right, with it's like Mecca, right?
12: Yeah.
11: The third or fourth in line from Mecca. That's right.
14: What is it called? what is it called?
11: South Little Mecca. It's called Little Mecca, New Jersey. I think.
14: South Patterson.
11: Okay.
12: No, it's
11: or Little South Mecca. Patterson. I don't know. One of the two.
14: The nickname of Little Palestine and Little.
12: Yeah, you invert
14: Ramallah.
12: The letters. It's Little. Oh, Mecca.
11: I don't know.
14: Lil is a little catchier.
11: Lil.
14: Lil. L-I-L.
11: Mm-hmm.
14: Lil Palestine.
11: I don't know. I don't know.
14: Well, look, I mean, look.
11: Arrest my case, Your Honor.
14: You invite the third world into your country, and you
11: this
14: get
11: is what happens.
14: The third world.
11: Yeah.
14: And you get...
12: everything that comes with it.
14: It starts, everything that comes with it, including elections and how those are operated. And that's where we're at. Yay!
11: Sure is. Yeah. You know, on Wednesday, we played played some of the audio from the hearing that happened that day, and we didn't have time for the Scott Bessent portion of this.
14: Yeah, but we have 2 days of Scott
11: Bessent. We have 2 days of him now, and so I think we're going to catch up on those because he was really
12: Bessent
11: good.
12: Heavy.
11: Yeah. Yeah, the Scott Bessent talked about federal regulations. Here's what he said on Wednesday.
15: At the outset of this administration, President Trump set the ambitious benchmark of slashing 10 existing regulations before issuing a single new one. In 2025, we shattered the goal with a ratio of 129-1. As a result, the regulatory actions generated more savings last year than in those of the prior Trump administration combined. Separately, any one of our initiatives on trade, tax cuts and deregulation would be substantial. Taken together, they are transformative. Before President Trump took office, our trading partners exploited America's markets, our regulatory state smothered businesses, and our tax code was poised to punish workers and job creators. Today, his policies are driving lower taxes, bigger paychecks, and broader prosperity.
11: Mm. All right. He also dropped a bomb on Ron Wyden.
15: And I had hoped to keep this in terms of the economy. Senator Wyden has mendaciously slandered the Treasury building in an attempt to cover up his son having an investment meeting with Jeffrey Epstein to ask for funding. Thank you.
16: Mr. Chairman?
17: Yes.
16: Okay. Let's be clear here. Nobody is interested in the ramblings of a capo in the most corrupt regime in American history. We want to get some facts about this deal. That's what we're here for. Thank you.
13: Well, thank you, and I will ask my questions first today.
15: And we would like to hear what Adam Wyden and Jeffrey Epstein talked about. Your son's largest investment position was Rick's Cabaret. So did your son and Jeffrey Epstein talk about pole dancing as he begged him for money using your limited credibility?
11: Holy cow.
12: Using your limited credibility.
17: Should I just proceed?
13: I'm going to proceed with my questions, and Mr. Secretary.
11: That is phenomenal.
14: Yeah, get your popcorn. We got a lot of clips of Bessette in the last 2 days. Go ahead and get ready.
12: I don't care about some capo from the regime.
11: Yeah.
12: That's awesome.
11: Right back in your face.
12: Yeah.
11: He was asked about Bill Pulte for Director of National Intelligence.
18: I do have one awkward question to ask you real quick, and then I want to get to some of the trends and how you're going to work on them. Did you actually tell Pulte you were going to punch him in the face?
15: No, sir. I actually said I was going to kick his ass.
18: Good. Okay.
11: Okay.
18: Good. I share the emotion. Thank you.
15: And as I said, that was last summer 25, and many teams have fights in the locker room and then go out and win for the team on the field.
18: Yeah. I was just curious because everybody's going to be showing that. I made it clear I'm not going to support Pulte for DNI, but I'm sure they're going to dredge that up. But so I thought I'd give you an opportunity to...
15: I had a very good exchange with the director yesterday. Want to keep the momentum going on the FX.
18: Yeah, well, he lost me when he went after Powell. Okay. So we can move on to your core job.
14: Thanks, Tim.
11: All right. There you go. Interesting.
14: His way out as well.
11: Didn't say he was going to punch him in the face.
14: No,
11: said he was going to kick his ass. So that's a big difference.
12: That's a huge difference.
11: Glad he cleared that up. Then yesterday, he was talking to John Larson.
19: Are you in favor of eliminating the gas tax?
15: We have moved to...
19: Are you in favor of eliminating the gas tax?
15: We would like to work.
19: Are you able to answer that, or is that not...
15: Well, if I'm not interrupted, I can, Congressman.
19: Well, I'm waiting for your answer.
15: We have asked Congress to move to eliminate the gas tax. That is done through statute.
11: Mm.
19: You have moved that.
11: Mm.
19: So you're in favor of eliminating the gas tax.
15: We have asked for that.
19: So we can join bipartisanly today because you're in favor to eliminate the gas tax.
15: Again, the White House has asked for it, sir.
19: They have? Why isn't it before the committee for a vote?
14: Go to sleep, bro.
11: Bessent's deal. He can't do that.
19: Well, it's good to hear that we're in favor of something that we can work on bipartisanly that will help relieve people who need it the most.
11: Is it good to hear? Because I got the opposite impression. I think you were pissed that the answer was yes.
14: Is it really?
11: Yes.
12: What?
14: Wow, I'm kind of shocked that bipartisanly is actually a word.
11: And is it?
14: Yeah, that's a
11: bipartisanally. Okay. Hmm. And then he had some words with Judy Chu.
20: Blip. Recently, President Trump proudly claimed that he doesn't think about Americans' financial situation when it comes to the war with Iran. So I want to ask you, Secretary Bessent, do you agree with President Trump that you also do not care about Americans' financial situations?
15: Congresswoman, who was the president during World War One?
14: This is awesome. Hello?
20: Can you?
15: No.
20: Are you refusing to answer my question?
15: No, I'm asking. Who was the president during World War One?
14: He has no clue.
11: She doesn't.
20: I don't know, but clearly you're not answering
15: the president
20: my question.
15: During World War One was.
14: So I really don't know.
20: So I'm clearly getting the idea that you do not want to answer whether you agree with President Trump that you do not care about Americans' financial situations.
15: President Trump does care about Americans' financial situations.
20: Well, he actually said that he doesn't.
15: That is a truncated thing, like everything is, that he is future-proofing, because I can tell you Americans' financial situations would be devastated if Iran got a nuclear weapon.

0: shutdown of the flow of energy out of the Middle East.
1: Mm-hmm. Well, then let me ask you,
0: President Woodrow Wilson, who was president during World War I, that the Germans did not attack us. That he got into that.
1: It was you're not answering the question, so let me ask this.
0: And I guarantee
1: was your prediction
0: president
1: that Americans
0: Woodrow
1: would
0: Wilson
1: face
0: felt the same
1: only 50 days of temporary elevated prices wrong? You said that American.
2: Okay.
3: All right.
4: Yeah, if ever on trial, I don't care if he has passed the bar or not. I want Scott Bessent as my defense attorney.
3: Pretty good.
4: He's so good.
3: Here's a little montage of Scott Bessent versus the world.
5: Electricity bills are up 8.5%. Is that golden?
6: Something.
0: Sir, you can ask.
5: Yes or no?
0: You can ask me a question.
5: No.
0: You can't tell me how to answer it. USAID, that has nothing to do with us.
7: But payment information has nothing to do with it.
0: It was not sourced at the Treasury. Why are you bringing this up with me?
1: Your narrative is not lining up with Americans are experiencing right now.
0: You're not entitled. You're entitled to your opinion, not your own facts.
8: Safe to say that this is probably the most corrupt Treasury Department in our nation's history. And
0: The congresswoman is slanderous. There is nothing corrupt. We move at the highest levels. I will not stand for that.
3: Okay.
6: Okay. What was her paper? She was holding up a. I've got a piece of paper here.
3: Leading you to believe that she's got a list of charges or something
6: here.
3: On that. Yeah, right. Your aides gave you a piece of paper. Yeah. Congratulations on that. That's great. What if public schools actually taught truth? Wouldn't that be something? 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

0: tweets here. B. Dubodine unleashed. Wow. See, everybody has stolen the unleashed. Even B. Dubodine now has stolen the unleashed. It's not about celebrating America. It's about celebrating the greatest president since Washington and Lincoln. I'm surprised you guys haven't caught on to that yet. Yeah. But now, if you're doing the Trump thing, though, he's not just the greatest since Washington and Lincoln. He's the greatest ever in American history. Yeah. He just said that again the other day, right?
1: I mean, that's he's proven that out.
0: That he's the greatest president ever?
1: Yeah.
0: Better than Washington? Proven better than Jefferson? Better than Lincoln?
1: Have you been watching these press conferences?
0: I have. Yeah, I have.
1: Enough said.
0: Okay. DMXDM, the nonpartisan idea would be an easier sell if Trump didn't insist on his name as well as full attention to him and him only for every American event. From Furion Energy, importing mass amounts of people from failed nations leads to the failure of your own nation? Really? That's surprising.
2: Right?
0: Anyway, I'm going to hire a bunch of former executives of failed banks to run my new bank I'm developing.
1: That's what happens.
2: There we are.
0: I mean, exactly.
1: That's what happens.
2: Exactly.
0: I rest our case, because that says it all, doesn't it? I don't know. It's been amazing to watch all of this. And frustrating. Just incredibly frustrating. And then if you mention it, you're a terrible person.
1: Yeah.
0: You're a xenophobe. You're a racist. You're a hater. We're none of those things. We just don't want to fundamentally transform America. Not in 5 days, not in 50 years, not in 5,000 years. Stop it.
1: And when the fundamental change begins where you live, you notice it. And it's like, hey, rest of the world, hello.
0: Hey. Have anybody else noticed that this isn't normal? Okay. All right.
1: You don't see,
0: guess not.
1: Hello.
0: Whatever.
3: Honestly, nothing is normal anymore.
0: No, I know. So Todd Blanche, who he hasn't been appointed permanent.
1: Acting.
0: He's acting. He's still acting.
1: Has nominated him.
0: Yeah. So
1: to be attorney general.
0: He'll probably be attorney general, but he was in one of those hearings again. Man, they've had a lot of these lately.
1: Pretending like they're doing something.
0: But
1: they get off for the month of August and
0: right,
1: July.
0: Right. One of our favorite people on the planet, Rosa DeLauro.
2: Oh no.
1: I love her. She's awesome.
0: Oh. Absolutely.
3: This is good.
0: And here she is again, being awesome.
4: Well, yes or no question. What I've just mentioned, do you believe that what I've talked about is enough here for the next attorney general to open a criminal investigation? Yes or no?
5: No, you just read a bunch of random, unsourced news articles and reports. No, that's not the basis to open a criminal investigation. I mean, you're looking around, but it's not.
4: This is not the basis on which
5: it is not. Just reading something that's just a hypothetical off a news article.
4: It's not a hypothetical. It is real. Did the president get a Qatari? What? Do you read the press? Are you knowledgeable?
5: Not the same press you do.
4: Apparently not, my friend.
5: Promise.
4: Apparently not. Did the president receive a luxury jet from the Qatari government valued at hundreds of millions of dollars, which is a violation of the emoluments clause of the Constitution?
5: It is not. It is not.
0: So that's what they're going to try to
1: absolutely.
0: Do.
1: Absolutely. Yeah.
0: They're trying to work that jelly that from the emolument clause in the Constitution, he's received a big fat gift from a foreign country. And on that ground, they're going to try impeachment if they get in the majority.
2: Yeah.
0: Oh, my gosh.
2: Yeah, that's definitely the angle that they're playing for this.
0: And they think they can make that work.
1: They do, but Todd's like the government got the gift.
0: Right.
1: Right.
0: Yes, and that's been the case from the beginning. Like when he leaves office, will he take the jet with him?
2: And,
0: no.
2: And by then, even if he does, then it's too late. He's out of office.
0: Yeah. Right.
1: Well, he's taking one of the jets, right? Because one of them is going to his library. Which one is going to the library?
0: I don't know.
1: The old one?
0: That I don't know.
1: Oh, the old one. That's
0: true.
1: Being replaced with the new one.
0: I think. Again, I don't know. I don't know.
1: I mean, he showed us the plans.
0: Wow. Oof. Also, speaking of presidential centers.
1: Oh, yeah. I saw a promo for the Barack Obama.
3: How long is it?
1: I don't know.
3: I don't see it on here.
1: I don't know. It's 108. 108. You got time.
3: 32. Clip 32. Let's
0: okay.
1: play it right now.
0: No.
1: If it doesn't make you want to go,
6: 225-foot tower on Chicago's south side. Good this building Lord. Is the Sniper's centerpiece nest. Of the Obama Presidential Center campus. Now, the spot where I'm standing offers very unique views of the city and from the perspective of behind the text of 5-foot concrete letters of the 2015 speech that President Obama gave marking the 50th anniversary of the marches from Selma to Montgomery.
7: You are America.
8: You are America.
7: Unconstrained by habit and convention.
6: Behind me is also the campus that includes a regulation-sized basketball court, a new Chicago Public Library branch, a playground, and sledding hill for winter in Chicago. Below me are several floors of campaign memorabilia, including scores of buttons from former President Barack Obama's campaign runs, a life-size replica of the Oval Office where you can sit behind the Resolute desk, and many of former First Lady Michelle Obama's ball gowns and outfits that she wore, including a Versace dress to her final speech. The Presidential Center is set to open to the general public on June 19th
3: Let's
6: in
3: go.
6: Chicago.
3: Let's go.
1: If that doesn't make you want to go.
0: Juneteenth. That's great.
1: If that doesn't make you want to go to that old library, I don't know what will.
0: Well, nothing will. Nothing will make me want to go to that stupid, ugly monument to his ego.
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0: This is embarrassing for public education in America.
1: Oh, no.
0: Or Brazil or Argentina. Where did Gilbert Arenas grow up? Is he from America?
2: Oh, I don't know.
0: I don't remember, but really good basketball player. Mm-hmm. And like every other living organism on this planet, Gilbert Arenas was an all-star basketball player. He has a podcast
3: what?
0: Now.
3: What?
0: Yeah, he's got a podcast.
3: Nice.
0: And on that podcast, he had the person who will probably be the number one pick in the NBA draft coming up this month.
1: He's from L.A., by the way.
0: He's from here.
1: University of Arizona.
0: Okay.
1: So proud after this, huh?
0: He went to the University of Arizona. Oh, they got to be bursting with pride here. Because A.J. DeBonsa, who played for BYU last year, is going to be probably the number one or maybe two pick in the NBA draft. He had him on his podcast. Okay. And there was an interesting moment where Gilbert is telling AJ where he should go or who he would like to see draft him. And here's what happened.
4: Mm-hmm. The spotlight is coming to you. So if the spotlight is going to come to you, then I'm going to keep you home.
5: Because it's your Boston.
4: It's your city. No. Utah.
5: That's not home.
4: It's not home for you, but it's been home for the last few years. Right. And that is your city right now. Right? So
5: Utah's also not a city.
4: What is it?
5: Salt Lake City.
6: A state.
0: What is it? A state.
5: What do you call it?
4: Utah? I'm just be honest. We didn't pay attention to Utah, so that's different. You know what I mean?
7: Salt Lake City was the city that you played in when you played against Utah Jazz.
4: What?
0: Yeah,
7: the really? BYU's in pro.
5: You gotta be tripping.
0: You gotta be tripping.
4: I mean, it was just one of those.
0: The 19-year-old has to tell the grown-ass man.
2: You gotta be tripping.
0: No, seriously, you don't know that Utah is a state, and Salt Lake City was the city that you played in when you were in the NBA. You probably went there. I don't know, 100 times.
2: Right.
0: How many times during his career did he go to Salt Lake City to play against the Jazz?
1: Wow.
0: Is that frightening?
1: That one hurt.
0: That hurts a lot.
1: That one hurt.
2: And you could give somebody a break if they were to say, you know, if they were going down a list of cities they were playing in. And of course, we played, you know, in Utah. And just moved on.
1: Yeah.
0: But not only did AJ correct him and say, by the way, Utah's not a city. What is it? Right. I mean, he doesn't know. It's not a city? Well, then what is it? It's a state. And then he still doesn't comprehend it.
2: And that's why. That can't be real. That's why he's like, this can't be real.
1: Like, at first, to Jeffy's point, you thought he was just rambling off teams he played against.
0: Right. And then that's understandable. He could just blow by it.
1: And then when the kid, responds, it's almost like, all right, don't be an ass, you know?
0: Yeah.
1: But then you go, oh, wait, no, he really doesn't understand the difference between a city and a state here.
0: Really didn't know.
1: Holy crap.
0: He honest to goodness didn't know.
1: Okay.
3: So he played for the city of Utah his entire life.
0: He didn't play for the city of Utah, no. He played on several teams, but I think the Lakers were one. But he'd go to Salt Lake City all the time to play the Jazz.
2: He just knew he was going to Utah. He was in Utah.
0: And he just assumed it was a city. You're staying in there. You're landing at the airport. It says, welcome to Salt Lake City everywhere.
2: In the arenas, it's Utah Jazz.
0: It doesn't matter.
2: It's Utah Jazz.
3: To a normal airport or a private airport? Because I think those people just fly into
0: I think the private airport, they still fly into
2: the main airport. Right. They just land at a different place.
0: Exactly. A different
1: Holy crap.
0: Terminal.
3: Yeah, which is Utah City. That's where they land.
1: Fun.
0: I mean, you're a territorian. Did you know that Utah was a state?
3: Malone, he played for the Jazz, right?
0: Carl Malone?
3: Yeah.
0: Played for the Jazz.
3: I like Carl Malone. Yes. I follow Carl Malone when he was doing basketball.
0: When he was doing basketball. Yeah.
3: That's the only reason why I know Utah. Yeah.
0: All right.
2: He was the mailman.
1: You know he
0: always delivered.
2: Thank you.
0: And except when it came to the NBA championship.
1: Oh, too soon, Jordan.
0: Yeah, not so much. Not so much. But that's so embarrassing.
2: It sure is.
1: For real?
0: For real? For real?
1: And the look on his face, like, just play the last 5 seconds. Just,
0: he's,
1: I want to see the look on his face again.
0: Literally confused out of his mind.
1: Yeah, play the last 5 seconds,
0: yeah,
1: please.
0: It'd be fun.
4: That is your city right now.
5: Okay.
4: Right, so
5: Utah's also not a city, by the way.
4: What is it?
5: Salt Lake City. A state.
0: A state.
4: Hmm. What do they call it?
0: What do they call it?
5: Utah.
4: I'm just be honest. We didn't pay attention to Utah, like, so that's different.
7: You know, Salt Lake City was the city that you played in when you played the against the Utah Jazz.
4: What? Really?
7: And then BYU's in Provo.
5: You gotta be
1: trash.
5: Right?
0: Wow.
1: Yeah, okay.
0: Oh my gosh.
1: Okay. Cool.
0: Born in Los Angeles.
1: Nah, that's cool.
0: Grew up in California.
2: Nah, I mean, look, you got 2 out of 3 in that interview. 2 out of 3.
1: For real?
2: Good.
3: That's good. That is true.
2: Yeah, 2 out of 3.
3: Yeah. 2 out of 3. That's great.
2: Let's not look at the negative.
0: So if 2/3, if 66% of us know,
2: it's fine.
0: Utah's a
2: absolutely
0: state.
2: Absolutely. And he knows. And
0: then
2: he knows
0: we're okay.
2: BYU's in Provo.
0: Right. He knew that. Yeah.
1: So let's just extrapolate that into this room, okay? Mm-hmm. Do you think before that clip, Jeffy knew that Utah wasn't a city? Because 2 out of 3 would know. I have a feeling you know, and I know.
2: And you'd feel pretty good about it, wouldn't you? You'd feel good about yourself.
0: We'd feel good about it.
2: So feel good about that clip, too.
0: Okay. All right. And we do.
1: Yeah, for
0: and
1: sure.
0: We do. Here's a clip, though, you might not feel so good about. Candace Owens says Tucker Carlson should be president. I've been hearing this talk.
2: I know.
0: Lately.
3: Yeah, he's at 10% on the prediction market.
0: 10%?
3: 10%.
0: Mm. On the poly market thing?
3: Wow. Poly market saying that he will run in 2028.
0: Because he hasn't said that, though, right?
2: He's not going to run.
1: Don't, Pat. Don't. I know you want to. I don't even have to look over there to know where your head is right now.
3: Oh, man.
1: So he has said something?
0: Well, let's play clip 26 and see what transpired here.
6: Let me ask you a very important question, because you may have heard this, you may not have heard this, but there's a buzz out there in America that you would make a great next president of the United States. I apologize for asking.
8: No, you're fine. I always tell my listeners I'd never run for president. I'd only run for dictator, because I'm not dealing with Congress. I'm not dealing with lobbying. Right. I'm not dealing with any of this. I'm not dealing with Lindsey Graham calling for another war.
1: Like,
8: I'm just going to be like, here's what we're doing and here's what we're not doing. So I tell them, vote for me if the terms are acceptable, that I will be dictator of the United States, and that is it. But in the short run, I really don't have an interest in running for office, because there is just too much.
1: She's on Russia today.
8: Yeah, a great letdown of Trump. I would be interested in strongly getting behind someone like Tucker Carlson, though. I would. And so I would love for him to run, and I would create the dynamic that me and Charlie had and run all over to help him get elected.
6: Tucker was also very fond and friendly with Charlie Kirk.
8: He was. Both of you and were. To see him be one of the lone voices, I would also say Megyn Kelly, who told the truth about Charlie shifting perspectives toward the end, just only further committed me to the end. He's also at a great place in his life. His children are older. I would gratefully get behind someone like Tucker Carlson.
0: There's a lot there.
1: There's so much there. I want to address that Rick Sanchez landed at Russia Today.
2: Yeah.
1: That's Mr. Teleprompter. A tease. Ad lib, a tease.
0: And he's at Russia Today.
2: I mean, he's the American guy that can interview all the Americans that come over, right? He's the guy.
1: He's the guy.
2: He doesn't have to speak Russian. He speaks English. He does the interview.
3: To my understanding, was done right after she spoke at the forum.
1: So all this stuff was spontaneous in the middle of her family vacation?
3: Yes. This was between,
2: That's correct.
3: The kids are napping in the hotel room.
0: And husband's doing a little fishing.
2: You saw they were at the whatever little area they were at. The kids were out there playing somewhere. That was like a little mall area at the event area. So just let them run around for a while.
3: There was a lot from Candace yesterday.
0: Rick Sanchez claims there's a lot of buzz out there.
1: Right.
0: For Candace Owens making a great president.
2: So we're going down. There's a lot there. Okay.
0: Rick Sanchez. There's a lot there.
2: We can stop and start that thing for the next hour.
0: My gosh.
3: Hey, she gained 1.8 million followers since her start.
0: Since the Russia thing.
3: Yes.
0: Probably 1.799. In Russia.
2: I keep getting
1: probably
2: bots.
1: Russian bots.
2: I keep getting bots taken away from me on my ex account, so they're going over to her. Yeah.
0: Holy cow.
1: Cool.
0: I don't know. It's insane.
1: It's insane. When did the timeline jump? Do we know? How far back does it go?
0: I don't know.
2: You can never know.
0: It's stunning. It is stunning. This has all transpired since, 2022? Okay? It's been 4 years where these three people have completely transformed their lives, their ideology, their opinions on everything. Now, all of a sudden, hate Israel. Hate any support for Israel. Hate Donald Trump. Hate his guts. Now, all of a sudden, they love Russia? Ukraine is the bad guy, which, you know, I don't have an affinity for Ukraine.
2: Good,
0: because okay? there's a lot. Money.
1: Yeah, we voted in another $9 billion.
0: Which we haven't even gotten to yet today. There's a lot of corruption in Ukraine's government. There always has been. Yeah, they're probably always will. That's what they're known for.
1: They're over 2 years, 2 years overdue for an election.
0: An election, because you can't change presidents in the middle of a war.
3: Pat, no one has done that.
0: Nobody's ever done that.
3: No country
0: in the history of this planet. It's never happened
3: during war.
0: You can't. It's proven impossible. So that's understandable.
1: Right.
0: So obviously there hasn't been an election. They're in a war.
3: No, they're in a war.
0: But, and then you get into the Charlie thing, which she's got a real issue with. I mean, that's why she hates Erica the way she does.
2: Yeah.
0: Because Erica had him and she didn't. And it eats her alive.
2: Charlie was hers.
0: Wow. But there's a lot of buzz out there about her becoming
3: the president,
0: the next great president.
3: Yeah, but she has another job in mind, though.
0: Dictator?
3: No. She doesn't get the dictatorship. Mm. She has a different job. Oh. Next clip.
0: Okay.
9: If Tucker runs, would you be in his administration in some capacity, or would you think about it?
8: If he ran, he'd have to consider me. I think my husband's probably more well-suited to that.
9: George for VP.
8: Yeah. He would definitely.
9: You need a Catholic in the White House.
8: You do need a Catholic in the White House. And also, in terms of the way that my life runs, I love to communicate. I love what I do. Yeah. I love being passionate about things. Yeah. And the back office stuff and figuring out how to build an empire and how to run things is all my husband. So he's more well-suited. But I could be press secretary.
9: There you go.
8: If this ever happens, please have me. I'm pitching myself.
9: And I'll be your sidekick in Spanish. I'll talk to people in Spanish and be able to
8: Here
9: do
8: we are.
1: Yes. As long as it's on the teleprompter. Am I right, Ricky?
2: That'd be great.
0: Ad lib, a tease.
1: I think that's in your box over there.
0: That used to be. I think I deleted that because I thought, we're never going to play Rick Sanchez again. And then he pops up on Russia Today with Candace Owens, who also now loves Russia. So, good.
1: Well, this has been fun.
0: Wow. Staggering. I mean, absolutely staggering. What do you even say about it?
1: That's what I'm saying, man. What do you say to that?
0: She also talked about her safety in Russia.
10: No, that people were very concerned about my safety and thought all sorts of terrible things were going to happen. And we have felt remarkably safe. And the Moscow is beautiful. Yeah. It's clean.
0: It's beautiful.
10: I definitely want to come back and spend some more time in Russia without.
0: Of course you do.
1: What did she say? Without what? Her family?
0: Maybe.
1: I wonder what she was saying.
0: Maybe. Hmm. I don't know.
2: I don't know. Play that. Go back, because I want to look at is that like the press junket where she's going box to box?
10: No, that people were very concerned about my safety and thought all sorts of terrible things were going to happen. And we have felt remarkably safe.
0: Remarkably safe.
10: Moscow is beautiful. It's clean. I definitely want to come back and spend some more time.
0: Well, of course you do, Comrade Candace. Of course you want to go back and spend more time in Russia. Who doesn't? I mean, I think everybody feels that way, right? It's so clean, it's so safe, it's so beautiful. Yep.
3: And she loved the attention, Pat. She tweeted this out. What a moment.
0: What a moment. Oh, where everybody's clamoring. Well, of course they are. Here's an American podcaster with a fairly sizable audience that's in Russia saying great things about Russia and bad things about the United States. Of course they love her there. What do you think is going to happen? Wow. So good for her.
2: Good for her.
0: Developing a nice audience.
2: Good for her.
0: In Russia.
2: I'm glad Vladimir had all his reporters show up and
3: right.
2: Treat her like they were interested.
3: Organic.
2: All organic.
0: Do we know if did Vlad wind up speaking at that conference?
2: I don't think she ever met him, right?
3: I don't know, but I don't think the conference is done yet.
0: Oh.
3: She just was there at the panel.
0: Okay. She described Moscow, too.
8: I was in Moscow, and Moscow was positively Moscow. Stunning. Yeah. It defied. It
1: stunning.
8: I didn't really have any expectations, but if I had any, they would have been defied by just how clean, how safe, how beautiful, how historic the city is. I wish I had spent more time, to be honest with you.
0: Clean,
11: its
0: safe,
11: beauty magnifies
0: historic.
11: The frustration that we as Americans bring in our hearts and in our minds, which we've been programmed to think, isn't
1: Thank
11: it?
1: You, Rick.
8: I totally agree with you. Frustration is the right word, because I was experiencing that, where I was asking myself, why? Like, why can't we be told that this is a lovely, beautiful, safe city? Especially as a Christian, I think that frustration is magnified because there's so much wonderful Christian heritage in Moscow, and it's beautiful for us to be able to see it.
0: There's also some really lovely atheism that is part of Moscow and their history. The Soviet Union, which was officially an atheist state, and religion was banned at the time. So were some people secretly, privately Christian?
2: Maybe.
0: Probably.
2: There's also a massive growing population of Islam. Islamic Muslims.
0: Oh, yeah.
2: Coming into, is that oxymoron? Islamic Muslims. Anyway, they're coming in and taking over Russia as well. So that's good. That's a good thing.
0: Yeah, that's good.
2: Good thing.
0: All right. Well, good.
2: That's a good thing.
0: Good.
2: Yeah.
0: I wonder what the percentage is. Wasn't the percentage?
2: It was.
0: Is it 60-30 or something?
2: It had just gone to 30, something like that, right? It had just gone up to 30.
0: 30%.
2: Yeah.
0: And Muslim
2: and growing with on the charts with a bullet, literally.
0: Wow,
1: cool.
0: Well,
2: that's clean and safe. It's beautiful.
0: Don't forget how beautiful it is. And what about the history in Moscow?
3: The Christian history. Just any history.
0: Yeah. When you think Christian nation,
3: Russia.
0: The first nation that comes to mind is Russia.
3: Actually, I think of Moscow, the state, or the city. Or
0: yeah,
3: the
0: it's a city.
3: Okay, one of those. Okay.
0: It's a city.
2: Really?
0: Yeah.
1: For real?
0: Yeah, for real.
2: What is it?
0: It's a city. Moscow's a city.
1: Oh, you'd be tripping. Come on now.
0: This has been an incredible half hour.
3: Right?
0: It's incredible.
2: Holy cow. This kind of stuff is amazing to me.
0: Yep.
2: Wow. What in the world are we even doing?
0: I don't know.
2: How have we made it okay for these dingleberries to go over there to Russia, which for years was the Soviet Union, just like Rick Sanchez said, we were programmed to believe this was a bad place. Perhaps we were programmed that way because it was
0: a bad place. Yeah.
2: And they've been our enemy,
0: and it's,
2: I don't know, forever.
0: It is still led by terrible leadership. Vladimir Putin is not a guy who's all about freedom or Christianity. I mean, is that what you're expecting us to buy?
2: Yeah.
0: That we've been lied to about Vladimir Putin?
2: No.
0: We're supposed to believe that Russia's not expansionist? Really? Well, let's see. They expanded into Poland, Czechoslovakia, Germany, Yugoslavia. They expanded into all of Eastern Europe.
2: And when the Eastern Bloc all broke down, Vladimir was pissed.
0: Very. And they're trying to get it back.
2: That's why they took Crimea.
0: And that's why they're trying to take
2: Ukraine,
0: the rest
2: back.
0: Of Ukraine.
2: Yes.
0: They're trying desperately to bring back the Soviet Union.
2: Yes.
0: But that's all propaganda from the American government,
2: right. Which
0: you can't believe, but you certainly can believe their government.
2: Of course you can. They're not going to lie to you.
0: No, they don't. Russians
2: Sanchez
0: don't lie.
2: Russia today is not going to lie to you.
0: No. They're way too Christian to lie to you.
3: Thank you.
0: So that's the good thing, is you can count on that.
1: I think Russia's nickname is the Is it the cradle of Christianity?
3: Yes.
0: That's their nickname.
1: I've heard that somewhere.
0: Okay. Yeah. Yeah. It sounds right.
1: Yeah. Don't look it up.
3: No, we're not going to because it sounds right.
0: It sounds, no, it does. Yeah, it sounds perfect, hey, really.
1: Before we go, do you want to see John Bolton's got some issues?
2: Oh, yes, he does.
0: Yeah, we'll do that in a second. Everybody's talking about weight loss injections right now, though, because the results are so dramatic. They work by lowering blood sugar and reducing appetite. 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
12: This is Pat Gray Unleashed.
0: So John Bolton pled guilty, right? Mm-hmm. Here's how that unfolded.
1: This summarizes it nicely here.
13: Mm-hmm. You know, Bolton is hoping to avoid prison, as you point out, Sean, by, you know, copping to a single charge instead of facing trial on 18 counts. Yeah. But 18. The punishment ultimately will be up to the judge, could be as high as 5 years behind bars. But Bolton caved in because he had no defense. And he stored thousands of pages of classified top secret material at his home. And that is a clear violation of the Espionage Act. He then compounded his felonies by sharing it with family members who had no security clearance whatsoever.
2: Put it in the book.
13: So that's even more crimes. Mm. And when Bolton was indicted last year, he blamed Trump for targeting him for political reasons. So. And then Democrats like Adam Schiff, Jamie Raskin, they leveled the same accusations. The truth is, it was Joe Biden's DOJ that launched this criminal investigation of John Bolton when our intel agencies discovered that Iran had hacked Bolton's computer and accessed secrets that damaged national security.
0: Oh, man. Whoops.
2: Wow.
0: Oopsie daisies.
2: But hey, we got him good, right? He's copped to one count.
0: Yeah. Will he do any time?
2: I don't know.
0: Will he do one day of time?
1: To the judge. He could get probation, like you said. He could get, what, 5 years?
0: And a fine of $2.25 million.
2: Yeah, he's going to pay $2 million. Both. Okay. Yeah. Is he got that in the bank?
1: The judge has...
0: Well, I don't know.
1: Well, what did he do with those secrets?
0: Right.
1: Anyway,
2: the
1: judge has until I think the end of October to sentence him.
2: Okay. He's still walking among us.
0: Yeah. Yep. Meanwhile, Joe Biden had all kinds of state secrets as well, next to his Corvette in the garage. But that, don't worry about that. That's not a problem.
14: This is Pat Gray.
15: All right. Hello and welcome to a brand new episode of the Liz Wheeler Show. Are the Democrats going to steal the Los Angeles mayoral election from Spencer Pratt? Incumbent Mayor Karen Bass advances to the runoff. In order to win outright, she would have had to secure 51% of the vote yesterday. She did not, which means that the top two candidates will compete 5 months from now. In November, in a runoff election. Right now, Spencer Pratt is in second place, rather securely, but the infamous late mail-in ballots have yet to be counted. Now, you and I know that this is precisely where the Democrats can cheat, counting these late mail-in ballots. Overnight dumps that all favor the Democrat, coincidentally. Sound familiar? So what we did... We did the math so that we all, you and I, know what is statistically possible and what is statistically impossible in the days to come as the final vote totals are being tallied. I think you'll find the result of that little mathematical exercise quite interesting. Plus, the media and his critics love to portray Spencer Pratt as just a reality star, a reality star villain even. But we're going to dig into a secret or a little known fact from Spencer Pratt's background that the Democrats don't want you to know about. I confess, I was surprised myself when we dug this up. I did not know this about Spencer Pratt. Let's go to last night. Last night, on the West Coast in California, in Los Angeles, Spencer Pratt himself declared victory because he secured second place behind Karen Bass, and Karen Bass did not secure the 51% necessary to secure outright victory for herself. This is what Spencer Pratt said. This is to whom he gave the glory for his victory. Take a listen.
16: How are you feeling tonight?
17: Well, obviously God wanted five more months of me exposing all the failures of our mayor. So it's going to be a fun ride. I hope she's ready.
16: Are you ready?
17: I mean, I was born for this, clearly.
16: Outside the watch party, we just heard from mayoral candidate Spencer Pratt.
17: Well, now I have 5 months to get deep into every community that hasn't heard my message to make them safe. So I'm actually very excited because I felt very rushed. It's a big city, and I was not able to talk to as many people as I look forward to talking to. This is the first time, what, since 2005, an incumbent is going to a runoff. This is not a candidate that I'm too concerned about.
16: Right now, the votes are still being counted, but it appears he'll be in a runoff against Mayor Karen Bass in November.
17: I'm going to continue to work hard, learn everything I need to learn, build my teams, show all the experience that I'm going to surround myself with, because that's a concern people have. Oh, he has no truth. I'm going to build that experience around, and we have 5 months to put the best team the city could ever dream of.
16: Are you going to debate Karen Bass again? And what do you want to tell her if she sees this tonight?
17: You know, I love debating her on NBC. I look forward to a couple more on NBC and Fox. We can do debates every Friday if she would like, because this actually became my most favorite thing to do.
15: Debating Karen Bass is Spencer Pratt's most favorite thing. And I hope you guys saw the gentleman wearing sunglasses in the background bobbing his head. He's here for the Spencer Pratt vibe, as we all are. Okay, so the results. Let's dig into the numbers here for a second, because this is very important. We know that Democrats often try to steal elections with mail-in ballots. The universal mail-in ballot, it's a way that the Democrats rigged the elections. They used COVID as their excuse. Send everyone a mail-in ballot. There's very little verification. There's very little corroboration of who delivered the ballots. Have they been tampered with? An enormous vulnerability to election integrity. So we are facing that same reality in Los Angeles now. So what are the chances? What is the statistical likelihood that the Democrats will steal this? What would have to happen for Spencer Pratt to legitimately lose his second place spot? Or what would be a red flag to us mathematically if the Democrats tried to tell us that Nithya Raman suddenly overtook Spencer Pratt with these mail-in ballots? So let's dig into these numbers. Last night, or up until, I should say, today, this is not just yesterday, up until today, there's been about 69% of the votes that have been tallied. 69%, about two-thirds of the votes. Karen Bass secured about 35%, 34.8% of the vote. That's 172,000 votes that she has. Spencer Pratt got second place with 30.4% of the vote, just barely behind Karen Bass, honestly. That's 151,000 votes. Nithya Raman, significantly behind Spencer Pratt at 22.3% of the vote. That's 110,000 votes. Then you'll notice that those three numbers between Karen Bass, Spencer Pratt, and Nithya Raman don't actually equal 100, meaning that somebody else got part of the vote. And that's right, there are other candidates, names that we have not discussed, that cumulatively combined, they got about 10% of the overall vote that has been tallied already. Now, even though states like Florida give you their election results within hours of the polls closing, we're talking about California here. So we will not know the final number. We will not know the official election results for another week. And the reason for that is because California law, this is exactly what you would expect from California. California law allows mail-in ballots to be counted even if they are received after Election Day. They can be received up to a week after Election Day, and they will still be counted as long as those mail-in ballots have a postmark that's either on Election Day or before. So you postmark, have a postmark on your ballot on election day. It doesn't arrive for 7 days after, and it will still be counted towards the total of this election. Absurd and ridiculous, an awful law in California. But that's what we're dealing with right now. So it will be another week before all of the mail-in ballots are totaled, are tallied. And this, of course, has led to speculation from people like you and me that, you know, we need to watch this very carefully to make sure that our election integrity is secure, to make sure that the Democrats don't try to use late night dumps of mail-in ballots to try to steal the election from Spencer Pratt. Ironically, NBC News, of all places, actually accurately described what happens sometimes during these elections when mail-in ballots are counted overnight and they swing heavily in favor, not just of one candidate, but always in favor of the Democrat. Take a look at this.
13: Remember, the final piece of the puzzle that we won't know tonight, right, is the late arriving vote by mail. And we're talking about probably like a third of the vote in Los Angeles. We're probably not going to be getting until tomorrow and maybe days to come after tomorrow. The mail can still come in after Election Day. And there's indications, and there's certainly a ton of precedent here, that that late arriving vote by mail is going to be significantly more Democratic friendly than all of the other vote. Meaning that would be good news for Bass.
18: Right.
13: That would be good news for Rahman. If she's going to come out of tonight behind Pratt, it's a huge if, but if she's going to come out of tonight behind Pratt, well, it's not a huge if at this point, she would then have an opportunity if she's close enough to catch him with that. But that is a 25,000 vote pad there. 8 percentage points that Pratt has managed to build.
15: Okay, so the question, of course, is how big of an if would it be for Nithya Raman to overtake Spencer Pratt in these mail-in ballots?
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0: ahead to November for a moment. 5 months from now, we have now witnessed, by the way, 5 months of Spencer Pratt campaigning. We are going to experience 5 more months of it. But can he win? Is he going to win? That's the question. The answer, of course, is I don't have a crystal ball. I could not tell you whether he's going to win. I will tell you what I'm not going to do, though. I am not going to black pill here. I'm not going to write off this election just because the numbers do not favor Spencer Pratt. The numbers, of course, what I mean by that is if you add up 35% Karen Bass plus 22% Nithya Raman, that's obviously a majority. Assuming Nithya Raman voters will shift their vote to Karen Bass, which more of them will probably do than not, Spencer Pratt would not be left with the majority of votes. Karen Bass would be left with the majority of votes. I hope that doesn't happen, but I'm not going to sit here and black pill for a couple of reasons. First of all, that's what left California in the condition that it's in, is Republicans simply writing it off, being like, California is getting what they deserve. Let's not put any effort into representing the people who are either already Republicans or are pragmatic or just people for the sake of their own humanity. That's why California is a mess, because Republicans left it in the hands of Democrats. That's the first reason. The second reason is stranger things have happened. If you would have asked me in January, early January, when Spencer Pratt announced his candidacy for mayor, if I would think that he would get 30% of the vote in this three-way race between Karen Bass and Nithya Raman, I would have laughed. I probably did laugh because someone probably asked me. And I did not take Spencer Pratt seriously at that moment. I confess I was wrong. I'm glad to be wrong in that specific scenario. So stranger things have happened. And you heard Spencer Pratt at the beginning say that he was going to spend the next 5 months talking to people and going into communities where he had not yet gone to spread his message to people who had not yet heard it. And stranger things have happened. Remember how surprised everyone was when Donald Trump won the presidency against Hillary Clinton in 2016. So I'm not going to black pill, despite, you know, the obvious mathematical likelihood of a Spencer Pratt victory in November. I am going to remain hopeful, especially because Spencer Pratt has what I would describe as enormous value even outside of the mayoral race in Los Angeles. He's having, in a sense, what I would describe as the Elon Musk effect. Elon Musk in 2023 and 2024 had this enormous effect on young men, where he essentially recruited new voters to the Republican Party, people who were non-traditional Republican voters, to join our side, you know, dark MAGA, all these disaffected young men who, you know, were not your stodgy old Republicans. And Elon was like, no, you guys, you should be a part of this MAGA movement because of what it represents. Well, Spencer Pratt is having that effect to a certain extent in Los Angeles, but his message is reaching far outside of Los Angeles. So it's interesting to see this effect impact the election for mayor of Los Angeles, but it also will have the effect of converting people, non-traditional Republican voters, even outside of LA. That is enormously valuable in a moment in politics where it's very difficult to change your mind to be a Republican and vote Democrat, to be a Democrat and vote Republican, or to be someone who hates both parties and cast your vote at all. He is also, Spencer Pratt, we've talked about this, this is what I consider to be one of the most brilliant political moves that I've ever seen. Spencer Pratt is making himself, and by making himself, he's setting an example for politicians to run not on party platforms, but on specific issues. To say, this is a problem that's hurting you. I'm going to, and it's hurting me too, Spencer Pratt says, they burned my house down too. And I'm going to propose this solution. I'm going to go into this office. I'm going to fix this for us. And if this were common practice among politicians in our country, then our political landscape, both the tension, the divide between Republicans and Democrats, but also just the pragmatic outcome of politicians being in office, being useful to us, would increase. The divide would decrease and the pragmatic outcome would increase. This would be a big, big value add to our political discourse. In addition to the fact that Spencer Pratt brings value by highlighting corruption of politicians, which makes it less likely that they'll be able to get away with that same corruption when they're in office. This is enormous value that he is providing. So again, I'm not going to black pill about this. All of this to say, and this is the crux of today's episode. I want us today, in this moment, to recognize and recognize to the point that we can articulate what the media and what figures on the left, especially figures on the West Coast, are doing, the specific strategy that they're utilizing to try to discredit Spencer Pratt. It's a very interesting strategy. Now, first, they obviously tried to associate Spencer Pratt with Trump and with MAGA. You know, the CNN clip that we showed last week where the interviewer was like, "Are you a big MAGA guy?" And Spencer Pratt was like, "I'm a big nobody guy. I'm a big angry Angelino Spencer Pratt guy." And then the CNN anchor followed up and said, "Well, who's your political role model?" Like, desperately trying to find some like political ideology to tie Spencer Pratt to. And Spencer Pratt goes, "My political role model is Jesus Christ." And the CNN anchor was just like nervously laughed because he didn't know how to handle that whatsoever. So that first attempt to vilify Spencer Pratt by trying to associate him with a Republican, Spencer Pratt is essentially defeated by saying like, "No, I'm not going to associate with a Republican brand, not because I repudiate what Republicans stand for necessarily."
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last year and the year before. And he made this 15-year-old album an international hit. It reached number one on iTunes and number two on Billboard Dance. It was charting in Europe and the UK. This is not something organically that happened based on Spencer Pratt's Hummingbird videos. This is one of the most difficult things in Hollywood to do in the entire music industry, even outside of Hollywood, globally. There are how many people who record albums, and yet how many of those albums, what tiny, tiny fraction of a percent are actually successful, let alone reach number one on iTunes and number two on Billboard Dance. And it's typically not organic. It's typically something that's a highly constructed campaign to catapult that album to that success. And it's almost never an album that's 15 years old. This is Spencer Pratt's experience. He took things that weren't and he created them. He took things that were broken and he exposed them. He took things that were dead and brought them back to life. All in areas where before he did the things, he didn't have so-called experience. Spencer Pratt, and I didn't know this about what Spencer Pratt had done, how the pivotal role that he played in the creation of these wildly successful television shows, his citizen journalism, or the way that he made his wife's music successful. I didn't know this. But when you look at this, you see that Spencer Pratt has a track record of being successful in a big way at whatever he puts his mind to. Karen Bass claims that he never had a job. Well, has she ever had a job outside of government? Or was she just a political warlord at USAID before she was a mayor who went to dance in Ghana while her city burned down and meth addicts shot up outside of children's schools? Spencer Pratt has a track record of being successful in a big way at whatever he puts his mind to, and Karen Bass does not. So next time you hear someone like Harvey Levin say, but he has no experience, you ask, what is experience? And what kind of experience is valuable to succeed as the mayor of Los Angeles? For the next 5 months, as Spencer Pratt battles Karen Bass before this runoff election in November, this is what Spencer Pratt needs to do. He needs to continue with, I've described this before, as the most brilliant political strategy ever. Don't associate with the GOP, not because you hate us, but because we need you to give permission to Democrats in Los Angeles to vote for you. And it's hard to change your mind. It's hard to vote for a candidate in a party that you have always stigmatized. Be an issue only guy, just like you've been up to now. Identify homelessness, the tent cities, the encampments, the drug addicts, the wildfires, the financial corruption that the Democrats preside over. This is the most brilliant political strategy ever. Keep it up. Highlight the harms in Los Angeles that have happened because of Democrats, the wildfires, the homelessness, the corruption. When you highlight corruption, even if you don't win as mayor in November, it makes corruption more difficult to commit by the people who've committed it, because all of us are aware now of how the corruption happened. Spencer Pratt has 5 months to drag whoever the mayor turns out to be to the right by presenting solutions, because Harvey Levin was not correct when he said Spencer Pratt has no solutions. He certainly does. You can go watch that 9-minute video we talked about last week, what exactly Spencer Pratt's going to do to solve the tent encampments, the drug addiction problem on the streets of LA. It's a highly detailed and doable plan. It will work. And by presenting those solutions, it drags whoever the mayor turns out to be towards closer to those solutions, even if the mayor doesn't like those solutions, because it makes people like you and I think, wait, why isn't she doing this? If there's a solution and we understand and can articulate the solution and the politician in office isn't doing it, why not? And of course, maybe most importantly of all, highlight what is experience, because this is the strategy the left is going to use. They're going to pretend that they don't hate Spencer Pratt. You know, who was it that we saw? Bethany Frankel, who said, was it Bethany Frankel? Who said, I don't hate Spencer Pratt. I love that guy. Oh no, it was Lisa Rinna, Reality Stars. She said, I don't hate Spencer Pratt. I love that guy. He's great. He's a gem. But does he have any experience? This is what you're going to hear. This is the strategy. They tried to make him MAGA and he rejected that.
Now they're going to say, but he doesn't have experience. So even if he's identified these problems, is he the right person to solve them? And the answer to that is yes, he is. He is, because the experience in his background matters. And the experience of Karen Bass also matters, because it shows us that not only is she wildly incompetent, that when she had the chance, she didn't fix it. It shows us that she's dishonest and corrupt and wants chaos, dirt, and crime, and a disgusting experience in LA because she's a communist. And in order for politicians to have control over you, they need you to be struggling to survive. They need LA to look like a third world country in order to run their politics like a third world country. So experience does matter. And Spencer Pratt's experience better positions him for success as mayor of LA. Okay, suffice to say, we will have our eyes on the vote tallies as they continue to come in over the course of the next week, thanks to California election law, which allows ballots, mail-in ballots, to be postmarked even up to election day, as long as they arrive within 7 days of the election. We will be watching for statistical anomalies, because we did the math and we know what's possible, what's impossible, and what's just not likely. And what's just not likely is Nithya Raman overtaking Spencer Pratt, despite what the left may tell you. So we will be watching that very closely. Please share this episode so that we can protect the integrity of all of our elections. Also, if you could subscribe at youtube.com/Liz Wheeler, x.com/Liz_Wheeler, and on Spotify, we are The Liz Wheeler Show. Thank you for watching today. Thank you for listening. I'm Liz Wheeler. This is The Liz Wheeler Show.

0: The Indiana Fever are planning, plotting to move Caitlin Clark to the Los Angeles Sparks. I expect it to happen before the end of the season or before the trade deadline or before sooner than later. I don't expect it to be this offseason. I think the wheels are in motion. We're looking at Luka Doncic 2.0. The Dallas Mavericks moved on from Luka Doncic, sent him to the Los Angeles Lakers, sabotaged their franchise. The difference is that the Dallas Mavericks had Cooper Flagg coming on the way. They were drafting him, but I think the Indiana Fever Caitlin Clark marriage is coming to an end. I say that after watching last night's game. The thrill is clearly gone. They won. They beat the Atlanta Dream. But there was no joy in that. Not for the fans. Not really for Caitlin Clark. And I know there's these moments. Look at, oh, she fell into the arms of and chest bump with Stephanie White. It's over. They're trading Caitlin Clark to the Los Angeles Sparks. This decision to move Caitlin Clark to Los Angeles might have been made immediately after Caitlin Clark's rookie season. That this was always the plan, like Caitlin Clark is too big for the Indiana Pacers. Caitlin Clark is too big for a Mickey Mouse organization and an ownership group led by Herb Simon that's using the WNBA and the Indiana Fever as a charity. Once they figured that out after her rookie season, it's like, okay, how do we get Caitlin Clark to Los Angeles? How do we get her to a major city so that we can justify this new CBA that's coming so that we can build this league? Caitlin Clark is done in Los Angeles and in Indiana, and that's why I think they hired Stephanie White. There was no reason, and we'd have to go back and check the tapes, but I don't remember exactly what I said, but I do know at the end of Caitlin Clark's rookie season, I was like, hey, man, I'm good with Christy Sides. The second half of her rookie season, no problem with Christy Sides. They're playing an exciting form of basketball. Caitlin Clark is dominating, and they fired her. And the Indiana Fever, knowing that the league had made a decision that, hey, Caitlin Clark is too big of a deal to leave to this Mickey Mouse organization that's treating her and the franchise as a charity. And so I think they said, okay, who could we hire? Who could we bring in that if we have to trade Caitlin Clark, if we have to remove Caitlin Clark from our franchise, who could we bring in as head coach that would help us survive the backlash? Oh, there's a girl that grew up right here in Indiana, led Purdue to a national championship. It's got a halfway decent reputation as a head coach. And so if we just build around Stephanie White, she's got local Indiana ties, connections, a great history with Purdue, former assistant coach, former player with the Indiana Fever. We can survive. Stephanie White, Lynn Dunn as our senior advisor, she can help sell this. She was the former head coach at Purdue. She was coached the Fever to their WNBA title in 2012. Let's bring Lynn Dunn back in as senior advisor. She can help sell this. She has the credibility. And so that's what they've been doing. They have put themselves in position to jettison trade, remove Caitlin Clark from the Indiana Fever roster with the false hope, the false belief of, yeah, and we'll survive this. With Stephanie White and Lynn Dunn and Kelly Kroskoff and Amber Cox and the army of lesbians we've surrounded Caitlin Clark with will survive this. They have enough credibility. And so I want to, Luke, you got to help me out. You suggest, oh, I want to show you, or yeah, there was a tweet the Indiana Fever put out last night of Caitlin Clark knocking down a three-pointer. Oh, yeah. Knocking down a three-pointer. It's an exciting play. It was one of the most exciting plays from last night. In this moment where things were going well for Caitlin Clark, they put it out, and I would say they put it out last night, and I would say like an hour ago, it had 140,000 views. A year ago, 2 years ago, that would have had 5 million views, and it would have been all over social media. The thrill is gone. There were empty seats last night. Angel Reese came to town with the Atlanta Dream on a heater. This was a big matchup. Angel Reese, the Atlanta Dream, Angel Reese's new team. They're playing well, outplaying the Fever. Not sold out? Empty seats? In this arena? The thrill is gone. This is the highlight that the Indiana Fever tweeted out that, again, an hour ago had 140,000 views. The thrill is gone. They've killed Caitlin Clark in Indiana. They've set the stage. Why do you think Dan Dockich and all this smear campaign that's going on with Caitlin Clark, they've set the stage to trade her to the Los Angeles Sparks. Let me go into a bit more detail, and Charles and Maurice, be patient with me. I just want to set the stage for a conversation, and then we'll have about 30, 40 minutes to talk about it, and then I got to move on. JB will be here. There's some NBA final stuff we need to talk about with Scap and Dre. But let me just set the stage. Lynn Dunn, the 90-year-old former Purdue coach, former Indiana Fever coach, she's not 90, but she's an old woman. They rolled her out 2 days ago to appear on something called The Daily Coach, some small podcast. And she's out getting the messaging out on what they're about to do to Caitlin Clark. They got her on this podcast with three or four other people, and she's explaining about the tough decisions you have to make when moving on from a superstar. They're planning on trading Caitlin Clark. Let's start with, let's start with SOT 4. This is Lynn Dunn 2 days ago on the Daily Coach podcast.
1: In the corporate world, in the coaching world, in all the worlds, you know, your culture is so important to the foundation of what you do. It's who you are. It's what you do. It's why you do everything. And it's constantly important that you are emphasizing it, that you're staying consistent, that you're communicating clearly what these values are, the expectations. Everybody is on the same page. Everybody feels valued. And I think that's one of the things leaders probably don't spend enough time with. What am I doing today to make sure everybody in my group, top to bottom, feel important, feel valued, feel like they're part of the team? Have I said thank you enough? Have I appreciated them enough? What am I doing to make everybody feel a part? I do want to say one thing, though. I thought of something when Carol was talking about letting her player go. I had to let a superstar go one time for academic reasons, and it was tough, and she couldn't stand me. I had to kick her off the team. She left the school.
0: Lynn Dunn, 2 days ago, on some podcast with 130-some-odd subscribers, telling a story about having to let a superstar go and talking about culture and blah, blah, blah. We're being set up. They've made the decision. And Lynn Dunn may not be the bad guy in this deal, but I just want to let you know the decision has been made. The Indiana Fever are trading and moving on from Caitlin Clark. And they're getting the messaging out. I showed you yesterday, Lynn Dunn with her mouthpiece, Dan Dockich. We talked about that yesterday. Maurice and I on this show with her mouthpiece. Lynn Dunn outdoing the work herself. Now I want to play you the host of that show. she says all this about kicking off a superstar and what she had to do in college and how the play, you know, if we played the rest of the clip, you know, how the superstar in college thanked her later for doing this. 20 years later, she returned to Lynn Dunn and said, oh, I thank you. I would have never been the player. I would have never got my degree had you not kicked me off the team. Here's the host, Josh Chang, following immediately in on what Lynn Dunn just said. Listen to Josh Chambers.
2: So many people watching this right now will benefit or will run into that problem where their superstar, their best player does something or something occurs and they're faced with a hard question or decision. How do I treat this? And I think we've all been on teams at some point or will at some point where we start to almost have anxiety or fear that that decision could have a negative impact for the team. And you start to weigh your moral responsibility to other players and then predict out future outcomes. And you almost can spiral from there. And so
0: they're talking clearly about Caitlin Clark without using her name. They're laying the groundwork, the argument, the foundation for, we just had to move on. Caitlin Clark was so toxic. It just doesn't work here. And we're all in on Stephanie White and this culture that we're building.

0: If I wasn't from Indianapolis, I'd have less of a problem with this. But I'm from Indianapolis, lifelong Indiana Pacer fan, became an Indiana Fever fan because of Caitlin Clark, and I loved having her in Indiana with you know, me being an Indianapolis person, loved it. But I may have to agree that Caitlin Clark in Los Angeles probably makes better sense for the entire league. And that maybe the league is doing what's in the best overall interest of everybody. Maybe the killing of Caitlin Clark is necessary. And maybe Caitlin Clark knows it and is in on it. But let me tell you why I think it's Los Angeles. Because one, that's where you've heard me talk. We just talked about it with Myles Garrett. We talked about in basketball, they send the biggest stars, the biggest attractions to Los Angeles. This is the NBA runs the WNBA. So we shouldn't be shocked here that, like, hey, Wilt Chamberlain ended up in Los Angeles. Kareem Abdul-Jabbar ended up in Los Angeles. Shaquille O'Neal ended up in Los Angeles. LeBron James ended up in Los Angeles. This is what the NBA does. Should we be shocked they're doing it with the WNBA? And they've already, in my mind, identified the coach for Caitlin Clark in Los Angeles. And it's not whoever the hell, I don't know who's coaching the Los Angeles Sparks now. Let's look it up. Someone tell it to me in my ear or whatever. But the new coach of the Los Angeles Sparks, I believe, will be a woman named Corey Close. You see, who, Lynn Roberts? Is that what I just, Lynn Roberts. Who the hell is he or she? But Corey Close just led UCLA to a national championship. Is a bona fide coach, looks a little bit like Lisa Bluter, a cut from the same cloth as Lisa Bluter. Hell of a coach. Guess what podcast she was on yesterday? Talking about Caitlin Clark. Lynn Dunn's on some nondescript, low-profile podcast talking about kicking superstars off the team because of culture. And Corey Close just happens to be on some Women's Sports Today podcast talking about Caitlin Clark and what's going on with the Indiana Fever organization. Let's listen to Corey Close.
1: You know, I look at this from the lens of my experience covering the NBA, and it just reminds me of the first couple years that Kobe Bryant was in there and he was battling with Phil Jackson and with Shaq. He didn't seem to want to have a vet take him under his wing. Shaq really wanted to be that vet. He pushed back on it. And for several years, Kobe was deemed uncoachable.
2: Yeah.
1: I mean, that's the way I'm looking at it.
2: Well, when you look at Kobe and what do we people say, the mom and mentality, that
1: was not there the first couple years.
2: That came with maturity. That came with experience. That came with, okay, I'm going to fail, but now I'm going to learn to fail forward. Mm. And so, you know, I think we have to understand that, you know, she's got an unbelievable superpower. I mean, I coached Caitlin Clark for two summers in USA Basketball. She's got, her confidence is incredible, and her ability to take some

0: something on her back to seize a moment is unlike many things we've ever seen. But she's just starting, and I think with maturity, we'll be seeing that as more of a strength. Right now, when you use a strength too much, it becomes a weakness.
1: Mm-hmm. And what I was just going to say is that I think she also has to expand her game. You know, it's like Fee came back every year learning with a new skill. You know, mm-hmm. Asia comes back every year with a new skill.
0: This is not, I mean, you look at the Aces and, mm-hmm. you know, obviously, arguably the best franchise. And, you know, Chelsea Gray, defense is not her thing. Mm-hmm. But they cover for that. They have a system that allows her to be the point guard. You know, you look at the way that Olivia Miles, I mean, she is the second one that you referred mm-hmm. to who's getting mm-hmm. ISO'd. And, you know, but the scheme and the maturity of the team around her is covering for that. That's where also Indiana needs to get better, is coming alongside that and covering for each other to mm-hmm. make the whole better.
2: Women's Sports Now. I think that's an ESPN-backed podcast. And I want you to notice the tone, tenor, and the substance of the conversation. And I'm sorry for having to point this out, but I'm forced to. With the Daily Coach podcast that Lynn Dunn was on, group of white folks having a serious conversation about sports. Women's Sports Now, they got a group of white folks having a serious conversation about Caitlin Clark. And the whole thing sounds completely different. There's actually more substance. Instead of having, I watched Amazon Prime last night, and they got this tatted up, neck tatted woman talking very ignorantly about Caitlin Clark and gossipy and all that other stuff. And I'm just, so what I'm saying is serious conversations are being had among white folks. And they're telegraphing what it is they're doing. They're about to do business. Caitlin Clark doesn't work in Indiana. It's a Mickey Mouse organization run by Herb Simon. They don't want to spend money. They don't have real leadership. They got a group of angry lesbians running the franchise. Can't really get it off the ground. And what the NBA does is send its biggest stars to Los Angeles, not Indiana. And so they're doing a crash landing of Caitlin Clark and trying to justify why the Indiana Fever must give up on Caitlin Clark, move on from Caitlin Clark. They're shipping her to the Los Angeles Sparks. That's my big takeaway from a very disappointing game last night. That was bad product by the WNBA. You heard me yesterday how much I was looking forward to this game, and it was absolute trash. Neither team could make a bucket. Both teams looked sloppy to me. The Atlanta Dream looked like they were mailing it in. Kelsey Mitchell had a great run and was great for a stretch. But that was bad product. That was like a reason that was like, man, I see why people don't want to watch the WNBA. This is bad. No emotion, no energy in the organization, in the arena. They killed Caitlin Clark in Indiana. They've done it intentionally. They've now justified moving on from her.
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2: Welcome the conversation. Maurice, I want to go to you first. What do you think of my assertion that it's over for Caitlin Clark in Indiana and they're going to move her at some point this season, and I think they're moving her to Los Angeles?
9: Well, Jason, I would 100% welcome Caitlin Clark to Los Angeles. Listen, the Indiana Fever is being run like a local corner store. Okay. It looked like it's being run by the nieces and nephews, that are just getting a few dollars to help out Unc with the business. And it's unprofessional and it doesn't seem fit for a star like Caitlin Clark, although we felt like it would be a good fit, especially with her Midwest roots and her core fan base being there. But they've mishandled it to the point where it doesn't matter. Her fans aren't even showing up to games anymore. You see the agendas that they're putting out with the games. Her fans don't really want to do, aren't into all of that. They are into basketball and being entertained in that way. And I think you laid it out beautifully, man. The Indiana Fever have done everything they can to show that they want to build this team around Stephanie White and Kelsey Mitchell. That's why you go and draft a Raven Johnson in the first round. And this team was built to survive and be better without Caitlin. Meanwhile, Jason and I have been saying the job here is to win with Caitlin Clark. They clearly have set it up for otherwise. I would welcome this change to Los Angeles. To Los Angeles, because I think LA is built for stars. And you know what's interesting, Jason? I said before Caitlin Clark was drafted, and this is while the WNBA is still in the depths of hell with no one watching, I said, you know what? If I was in control of the WNBA, there wouldn't be no draft order. I'm placing the stars strategically where it's going to benefit the league. Okay. I would have put Caitlin Clark in New York City somewhere. Juju Watkins, I would have forced her to be in LA. I would have put Angel Reese in Atlanta. All the Black Hollywood down there would rally around her. I would place the stars strategically because at the end of the day, you got to build this league up. That game last night was atrocious to watch. And if that is the product we're going to be getting, I don't know, Jason. I don't know. I might have to start covering MMA fighting. I don't know. I have to figure something out. You know, okay. I'm going to have to figure something out.
2: Charles, pick up wherever you want, but I want you to somewhat address, because I didn't fully finish my point on Corey Close. But she's 54 years old, and after winning that national championship, she talked at the Final Four about, like, hey, man, with this NIL, and all, I'm not having any fun. This is wearing me out. And a lot of college coaches feel like the chaos in college sports is too much, and that's why I think this Corey Close could end up the L.A. Sparks head coach, is because she's at an age, she proved her point, she won a national championship. Why not move on to the WNBA? Charles, your thoughts on my theory and that?
10: Well, first of all, yesterday when we had the conversation about Caitlin Clark.
2: Hold on. We're picking up an echo with Charles. Is there any way to fix that, Luke? Go ahead and talk again.
10: Is it better now?
2: Yeah. Yeah, there we go.
10: Okay. Well, first of all, when we spoke yesterday, you had me in an unfair advantage. I wasn't aware of the podcast you was listening to with 130 people on it when they were setting the stage. But I will say this, you know, if it's unfathomable that the Dallas Mavericks will trade Luka Doncic to L.A., and you talk about Shaq and all these other people going to L.A., let me give you one better. And that argument you made about them trading Caitlin Clark, I'll be honest, which I laughed at that when I got off the phone. When you started speaking this morning, I thought, he's on to something when you said L.A., and here's why. As big as Caitlin Clark is, it doesn't compare to how big Wayne Gretzky was in Canada. And the Edmonton Oilers shipped him to L.A. because it was better for the NHL. So if hockey can take Canada's biggest asset, it would have been like trading Michael Jordan to Canada if the roles was reversed. So if hockey can send Wayne Gretzky to L.A. to play for the Kings, of all people, I can see it now. You don't sound like the crazy man who's seeing UFOs all of a sudden. It makes a lot of sense to me. I'm not saying it's going to happen, but it makes a lot of sense. If they wanted her out in L.A., it would make sense.
2: It makes perfect sense. They would almost be irresponsible at this point. Looking at the clown show with the Indiana Fever, their unwillingness to build around her, they would be silly not to do it. It makes perfect business sense. It's funny. Kate Martin just happens to be on the Sparks roster. Oh, that's amazing.
9: As well as Cameron Brink.
2: Thank you. That's where I was going next. They could put together that Larry Bird, Boston Celtics type team with the Los Angeles Sparks. Cameron Brink and Caitlin Clark together in Los Angeles, and then I would figure out, you know, I'd make Sophie Cunningham or Lexi Holt part of the package that gets shipped to L.A., and I'd put the white team out in Los Angeles.
10: Well, you're gonna have to give me more than Kate Martin and Cameron Brink for this to work, man.
2: I think you're sleeping on Cameron Brink alongside Caitlin Clark. I think she would be amazing alongside Caitlin Clark.
10: Okay, so you're going to, if that trade is made, then there's no way Indiana's not going to get Kelsey Plum back in return.
2: Hold on. So, they get Kelsey Plum, but I'm not sure if that works. Kelsey Plum and Kelsey Mitchell together, that's too ball-centric. But I did think about it, like, they got to move Kelsey Plum someplace else because I don't think she would work with Caitlin Clark.
10: I don't know this to be a fact, But I think part of the reason Kelsey Plum left Las Vegas is because she wanted to be the main attraction.
2: Yeah.
10: So, you know, I don't think she's ready to share the stage in Indiana of all places. I mean, Kelsey Plum is thinking like you. She wanted to be on the big stage. That's why she went to L.A.
9: Yeah, but sorry, Kelsey Plum, you're a great player. This is Caitlin Clark we're talking about. And if you got to go, then you got to go. I think this
2: Maurice,
9: would be
2: a beautiful
9: move.
2: Hold for one second. Could Kelsey Plum be smart enough to I'll figure out a way to play alongside Caitlin Clark. Maybe she would.
10: She played alongside Chelsea Gray. And she was the two guard in Las Vegas. But she could make that work. But now there's no way the Los Angeles Sparks, I mean, the Indiana Fever is going to trade her and not ask for Kelsey Plum in return. That's just not happening.
9: In return, you know, the LA Sparks have some pieces. You also got to understand Kelsey Plum. This is a 1 year. I think she only signed a 1 year deal. Kelsey Mitchell's on a 1 year deal. So they would have to move some pieces around. But, you know, the L.A. Sparks, they have Nneka Ogumike. They have De'Erica Hamby. They have pieces, Ariel Atkins, who's on a one-year max, to where you can make things make sense. Alongside with some picks, obviously, where it could make somewhat sense for both sides. But I think ultimately, as Whitlock has painted the picture, more importantly than what you're getting back, I think for the Indiana Fever, it would be getting rid of the responsibility, because this is what we have to understand as well. Caitlin Clark didn't shoot the ball well last night, but she did have 8 assists, 7 rebounds. Solid overall floor game, but not exciting. And I don't think the Indiana Fever are built to deal with the responsibility of, not only does she need to play well, not only do we need to win, she has to be entertaining. There's a responsibility that comes with Caitlin Clark to not just be a good basketball player. You must entertain. And I don't think the Indiana Fever want to deal with that. So even if they get less than what the market value says they should, I think getting rid of that responsibility would mean more to them.
10: I think it's obvious they haven't figured out a way for Caitlin Clark to be entertaining, to lead the league in scoring, to fill up the stands and win games. They haven't figured that out. And I'll tell you something, Maurice. Maybe I've listened to you and Jason a little bit too much in the past week, but the truth of the matter is I don't think they have any interest in figuring that out. I mean, do they want to win? Yeah, sure, they want to win. I don't think for one second that the Indiana Fever don't want to win. But are they sitting in the office saying, hey, let's figure out how to win when Caitlin Clark is the star like she was for the Iowa Hawkeyes and everybody else just filling in? I think they have no interest in that.
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2: Really arguing is I'm actually giving them some grace that, like, no, this is a league decision. This decision was made after year one. Hey, we got to get Caitlin Clark out of Indiana after her rookie season. We have to get her out of Indiana. I think the decision was made then because they figured out a way to win with Caitlin Clark. The coach was Christy Sides, and it was the second half of her rookie season. They made progress. What they were doing was right. There was no reason to fire Christy Sides. This plan was organized after her rookie year. That's why I'm saying, like, they brought Stephanie White in as, like, okay, who, when we have to move on from Caitlin, who can help us sell that this makes sense and the Indiana Fever organization isn't destroyed in the aftermath? Well, we'll get a hometown hero in Stephanie White. She grew up here in Indiana. She played and won a championship at Purdue. We'll bring back Lynn Dunn as a senior advisor. She will help us sell this catastrophe of moving on from Caitlin Clark. I actually have sympathy for Stephanie White, Lynn Dunn. They've been given an assignment. How do we get Caitlin Clark out of Indiana without destroying the Fever franchise? How do we get her to Los Angeles where she matters? How do we do this? We're going to be the bad guys. And so the insanity and the stupidity all make sense now. Like, why are you not running pick and roll with Caitlin Clark and Aaliyah Boston? This is as retarded a decision. You're undermining Aaliyah Boston because Aaliyah Boston is best in pick and roll with Caitlin Clark. They're not doing it. They had to throw tantrums. Last night, they finally switched up their defense, started trapping, started fighting through picks and screens. And Caitlin Clark was perfectly fine. If the refs had left her alone and not caught all those bogus fouls, Caitlin Clark would have had a masterful defensive game. And so they've been doing retarded things intentionally. I want you to open your mind potentially to giving these people grace. They've been given a horrible job. hey, the Fever have to move Caitlin Clark to Los Angeles because that's what's best for the league. And so they're just doing what the assignment they've been given, transitioning Caitlin Clark to Los Angeles.
9: And I agree, Jason, and that's why I have moved away from my stance. You know, I was really dug in on, man, Stephanie White is really, really bad at her job. None of this makes sense and all of that. But I've started to move away from that, and I said, there's no way, because Stephanie White's one power as a coach is she knows how to take a team that's not supposed to win much and make them look like something. She's not going to win you championships, but a team that no one thinks is going to be anything, she'll make them look decent. And that's what she does. Well, so to do that, you have to be able to coach to some degree, right? And it just didn't make sense. A lot of the decisions she was making, a lot of the things she was doing. And I've gone away from her just not being smart. I think this is a sham. This is a work. I think she's a plant. They placed her there for a reason to sabotage this thing from within. Not just her, the entire front office. They all popped up. They came from the ceiling like Sting and WCW. And voila, they're here. And all these things have gone wrong. But I don't think she's as bad of a coach as we're saying. I think this is intentional. Charles, Stephanie White said something before the game yesterday. You let me know how you feel about it. Because Whitlock brought up the defense, which I don't know why it took you a full training camp, all preseason, plus 8 regular season games to see that you should not be switching 1 through 5. You should never switch a 5'8 guard onto a 6'6 center freely throughout the game unless it's forced. It made no sense. She said before the game, Charles, a reporter asked her about the 1 through 5 switching and if any changes would be made and why they were doing it. And do the players just not know what they're doing? And she said, well, it's not that the players don't know what they're doing. It, you know, as coaches, I guess, you know, we haven't told them. As coaches, we haven't told them. We're 8 games into the season. You're 4-4. And your team is getting blasted online. You got Caitlin Clark getting blasted online. Kelsey Mitchell's been just as awful defensively. It's just nobody talks about it because no one cares what Kelsey Mitchell is truly doing. And you say that it's not that the players don't know what they're doing. It's that we haven't told them. She can't be this. It doesn't make sense. Whitlock is right. That answer from her doesn't make sense. She's not that dumb. This is a work. It has to be.
10: Well, let me explain the switching 1 through 5 to you. It's situational. Let me give you an example. If you're playing the Denver Nuggets, it's probably not going to be a good idea for you to switch 1 through 5. You don't want your point guard guarding Nikola Jokic. You don't want your point guard guarding somebody who can post up. If you're guarding San Antonio, if you're playing the San Antonio Spurs and your point guard's got any kind of size on him whatsoever, you can switch 1 through 5 because they don't have anybody posting up. I mean, their 5-man would rather be on the perimeter than try to drive to the basket. But you can't, if you're the Indiana Fever, you can't switch 1 through 5 and have Caitlin Clark switching on somebody who can abuse her in the post. And that's got to be situational. I thought what they did last night, and I'm shocked that the Atlanta Dream kept doing it. You can't, when the ball went to the corner, Indiana trapped it. They trapped it, and they rotated over and took the first 2 passes away and made them find somebody on the other side of the court, and they never did it. They never was able to throw it out of the trap. But they kept throwing it into the corner, and I kept thinking, well, y'all better play down the middle. You're not going to be able to do that. So I'm disappointed this morning. I wanted you to be disappointed this morning. I wanted Indiana to get beat because, you know, what you're doing right now is mild compared to what you would have been doing had they gotten beat by 15 points. And I'll be honest with you, I'm a little upset. I wanted to see that. I'm upset because the Atlanta Dream really disappointed me yesterday. And I've watched them play. They're a better team than that. But they two stars looked like they was just in mud the whole game. Ryan Howard, I mean, I remember Reggie Miller once said that he went 4 for 10 from the field or something like that. And he told Larry Bird, who was coaching at the time, you know, I just didn't haven't had a bad shooting night. And Larry Bird told me, you didn't have a bad shooting night. You wasn't trying. 4 for 20 is a bad shooting night. 4 for 10 is not trying. That's how I feel about Ryan Howard yesterday. 2 for 9. I mean, you can't get more than 9 shots off against the Indiana Fever. Are you kidding me? I mean, she's 2 for 9 on a day that Elisa Gray can't hit. And it's just, it was a bad game to watch. I mean, there's no other way to say it. It was a bad game to watch.
2: Charles, I'm going to explain that, in my opinion, is because Indiana switched up its defense, the Atlanta Dream were unprepared, and so they just didn't know what to do. They weren't expecting to get trapped and forced into the corner. They were expecting them to switch 1 through 5. Again, this is, it's women for one, but it's also the schedule doesn't allow you to prepare for each individual game. I just thought Atlanta was caught off guard. I was shocked about the lack of emotion from Angel Reese and the entire team, but when you walk into an arena that has no energy, I think your energy goes down. And again, that's where I go to. They killed Caitlin Clark. And Charles, what you have not responded to that I'm going to push you on is like, what do you think of my theory that like this is intentional and this was planned after her rookie season? And I'm going to go a step further. It explains Caitlin Clark's mysterious, injury-riddled second season. I believe that was part of the work, that, like, you're not going to play much this second season. I honestly think this whole thing, getting her out of Indiana, she had to have a disappointing second season, and she has to have this muddy, disappointing third season. Now you have the justification for Lynn Dunn to go out, to have Dan Dockage go out, to have Corey Close come out of the closet like, hey, you know, I used to coach Caitlin Clark for 2 years, and here's how the organization should work around her, blah, blah, blah. This is all part of a plan. You don't have this much money on the line and leave things to chance. You just don't. And so I the WNBA is actually being smart here. And I'm disappointed because I'm an Indianapolis person. But this is the smart thing to do. Get Caitlin Clark out of the mom and pop organization. Get her to Los Angeles. And someone just pointed out, Juju Watkins will be in this year's draft. I wouldn't even be shocked if they figured it out some kind of way to, hey, you're going to do this, Indiana, but we're going to somehow figure out how to get you the draft capital or whatever so you can draft Juju Watkins. Because, again, people will be saying, well, I'd have Juju Watkins be the star in Los Angeles. She's from there. She plays at USC. She's not the draw that Caitlin Clark is.
9: People don't go to Juju Watkins at USC already. Yeah. I mean, it's empty in there. I mean, I'm sorry. She's just not. Juju Watkins is a great player. She's not an exciting player. And that's why we have emphasized they've killed off the Angel Reese, Caitlin Clark. You know, the energy is gone. It's almost like Angel Reese wants nothing to do with it. Angel Reese don't even want to breathe too hard next to Caitlin Clark. She just doesn't want anything to do with it. All of the fake racial investigations and so many things. I feel like the WNBA has tried to get away from it intentionally. Angel Reese has tried to just distance herself from it. So that's done. But as far as Juju Watkins, and I mean, people aren't buying tickets to watch her at USC. I mean, she just does not play an exciting brand of basketball. It's very similar to a DeMar DeRozan type of style. A lot of elbow jump shots, a lot of free throws. Great player, not must-see TV. Go ahead, Charles. They paraded her around like a mascot because they knew thousands of people would continue to buy tickets in hopes of getting things signed from Caitlin Clark. She was out there signing thousands of autographs hours before the games. And they paraded her around and labeled her as day-to-day, with people continuing to buy tickets in hopes that, oh, well, you know, I bought these tickets 2 weeks ago. Maybe she's day to day now. In 2 weeks, she should be playing by then. You know, it was a complete clown show. And they just completely botched the whole thing.
2: Charles, I've run out of time. I'm sorry. I've run out of time. I got to sneak in some NBA talk with Scap and Dre. I apologize. Last point I want to make, I almost slipped up. Erica Wheeler just happens to be in Los Angeles. And that's a ride or die for Caitlin Clark. This thing is set up for Caitlin Clark to end up in Los Angeles with Kate Martin, with Cameron Brink, with Erica Wheeler. It's set up. This has been the plot for 2 years. Ever since Caitlin Clark came on the scene, it's like, oh, wow, she is going to drive ratings. She is the big star that some people thought she was. And they started figuring out, how do we get her to Los Angeles? We've been in a 2-year psyop. Thank you, gentlemen. We'll see you guys next week. Those guys, not you guys. You guys stick around. When I come back, Dre and Scap are going to join me. We'll talk about Jalen Brunson and Victor Wembanyama and Game 2. Next.
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2: Before I move on to Coach JB, we got to talk about game two of the NBA Finals. Scap, I know we brutalized you. Was it yesterday? Yeah, brutal. Or all week, basically. And I'm sure you're now ready to join Team Jalen Brunson tonight. Are you expecting the sweep to continue? Do you think the Knicks steal another game in San Antonio tonight?
18: Well, no, I don't think that will happen. I mean, Jason, I was thinking about this the other day. Actually, Dre, shout out to him, brought it up. The Pistons are the team from the 04 that most really closely parallels this Knicks run, in my estimation, just because you don't see teams of destiny, really, in the NBA. You see it all the time in the NFL, in Major League Baseball, in hockey. Like, teams that just get hot at the right time in those sports that can kind of captivate the whole playoff cycle and run through the go through this magical run where they're not the best team, but they just get hot at the right time. In the NBA, it's very hard to overcome the best team or the best player or the best player with the best team in a best of seven game series. It's almost, you almost never see it in the NBA. But I saw, and while we have been butting heads on the Brunson take this week, you asked me like 2 weeks ago about the Knicks, and I said they absolutely can win this whole thing because I've never seen a team quite on this kind of a magical run in the NBA. So while I'm not expecting the Knicks to win tonight, I think the Spurs win, and honestly, I think they win fairly resoundingly because it's a must win. They were up 14 in game one. I think they've got to come out and seize control here, make a statement, and go to New York 1-1. But hell, look, as magical as the Knicks have been, nothing is off the table. So while, no, I don't think the Knicks win tonight, if they do, I wouldn't be shocked because, again, they are on this magic run right now.
2: Look, I'm not asking this with any sort of friction or contention, but why do you frame it as magical at this point? Why couldn't it be like, hey, man, they just figured it out and, you know, they've just, that's who they are. They're the best team in basketball right now. Why does it have to be magical?
18: Jason, of all the teams, look, we're in an unprecedented footing in NBA history right now. I think we're going on the eighth different champion in a row right now, which is unbelievable because really the NBA has been run, it has been powered by dynasties from the very beginning. Like, you started in the 50s with the Minneapolis Lakers and segued right into the Bill Russell Boston Celtics dynasty in the 60s and into the 70s. And from there, look, obviously the Celtics, Lakers in the 80s, the Bulls in the 90s, Kobe and Duncan in the 2000s. And then even, look, you had the Warriors for a chunk of time there in the 2010s. But now we have this absolute era of parity, which has begun in the NBA, which is just wild to see because it really has never existed. But of all the teams and all the profiles that I've seen over the last 7 years, the Knicks are by far the most glaringly of like a one and done run, in my estimation. Like, look at the teams, Jason, that ultimately
2: You're
18: now in hindsight will never be
2: different
18: back.
2: Question, Scap. I didn't ask you about are they going to win multiple championships?
18: The Knicks aren't the best team in basketball. Huh? I'm trying to answer. The Knicks aren't the best team in basketball. They will not be back next year. And I just think for them to run through, blaze through the NBA playoffs at this level. Jason, they have a 20-point per game net differential.
2: Yeah.
18: That's going to shatter the all-time record. Where was that in the regular season? They won 54 games. They were like the 10th best net rated team. Everything about their profile from the regular season indicates they were the third best team in the East, and now they have the greatest run in NBA playoff history. That's why it's magical.
2: Okay, but Scap, what I'm saying, and Dre, you chime in here as a former athlete, and I'm not playing the, hey, Scap didn't play card. That's not what I'm doing. But I'm just like, Scap, when I started out as a sports writer in 1990, graduating from Ball State, I was horrendous. I had good intentions, good work ethic, but I played football, smoked pot, and drank beer in college. And 1 year, I worked for the school newspaper, and it didn't allow me to catch up. And so when I got out of college, I had to take a $5 an hour part-time sports writing job because I wasn't qualified for full-time work. And I was not very good, but I had a great work ethic. And Bob Hamill and people like that at the Bloomington Herald Times, they recognized that. And that I worked that job for 10 months. And then I went to the Charlotte Observer, worked in some bureau there in Rock Hill, South Carolina, and I had this editor named Bill O'Connor, and he just started hammering me every day. And in 6 months, I went from being not very good to like really good, to where I was writing front page stories for the Charlotte Observer, not this little bureau. So sometimes the light bulb goes off and people progress and everything just, and that's what, isn't there a possibility, Dre, that the Knicks had a rough regular season, or not rough, but just not the great regular season. And then it got to a point where the lights went off and everything just took off. And this isn't magic. This is just who they are this season, that it's not magic. It's like right now they're the best team in basketball.
17: Well, first, Jason, I'll say, what was the name of that guy in South Carolina, your editor?
2: Bill O'Connor.
17: Bill O'Connor. So when you say he was hammering me every day, that's actually a pause and you didn't catch it. So you have to, once you get more conditioned, you'll catch it. So you're not conditioned to catch it.
2: Yeah, I was.
17: Okay. And you also said we pulverized Scap the other day. That's also a pause. All right. Anyway, as far you listen to Dame Dash, you'll catch up.
2: Yeah.
17: But anyway, answering your question, you're both right in a way, because what Scap is saying, what he didn't say in so many words, he was getting to it, was that in the NBA, usually that shows in the 82-game regular season. That's the reason why it's 82 games. So by the time you get to the playoffs, you can pretty much see who are the real contenders who can win. The Knicks were a contender with a lowercase c. They're going to win a round, maybe two, make some noise, but they were not looked at as they can seriously win the championship and beat Boston, who was looked at as one of the best teams in the East, Detroit as well. And then you had San Antonio and Oklahoma City. It didn't look like the Knicks were in that group. But now here they are, one game up in the finals. They win the second game. They're halfway to winning the championship in the series, which was not expected, which is, I don't know what the betting odds was. I don't know if either of you follow that kind of stuff. But they were not very high on the betting odds because they didn't look like a championship team. They were a good team, but not a title team. As far as what you're saying, Jason, you're right in that, yes, they have found their groove. They had some help in the Eastern Conference. They went against the Atlanta Hawks, who didn't really have much after those first two games. They shot whatever gas they had in the tank was gone after they were up 2-1. Hawks didn't really have much left. The Sixers used everything they had to win the first round against Boston, which took care of the biggest rival the Knicks had. The Pistons weren't quite ready, which is why they lost to Cleveland. And Cleveland, well, we saw what happened to them. You got a team with James Harden as one of your leaders. You know what's going to happen in the playoffs. So the Knicks did have somewhat of a quote-unquote easy run here. But again, I'm not trying to take away from them. This is the NBA. You had to beat whoever is in front of you, and they've done that. And they're doing it at a historical pace with that point differential that Scat brought up. And so as far as the answer to your question, yes, it is somewhat magical, but the whole point of professional sports is magic doesn't happen in professional sports. The best teams usually win. The best players usually win for a reason. That's the reason why we have these long seasons, and it becomes a marathon, not a sprint. Anybody can win in a sprint. That's why the NCAA tournament is what it is, one and done. But in the NBA, usually you can't keep magic going for an entire postseason. That magic is going to run out like Cinderella, and that beautiful ball gown turns back to rags.
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2: Understand this, Dre, or a counterpoint. You guys are both, look, hey, 82 season marathon, and over the course of that 82 game schedule, you generally speaking have a good idea of who the guys are that can win the championship. Well, now, Scap, Dre, we're in the 65-game schedule because of load management and load effort management. That the 82-game season doesn't tell you what it used to, because the best players play about 65 games. And so it may become not so, I wouldn't say the norm, but it may become different, like, because you're not going through an 82 game schedule. In reality, the effort is so uneven that, you know, teams may not fully put it together until just right before the playoffs. And maybe that's what's happened here with the New York Knicks. Or hell, they got into the playoffs and didn't have it figured out. They lost two games to Atlanta. But when the light bulb goes off, because Skap, I mean, this is what you were so adamant before this series started or late in the Eastern Conference Finals, like, man, I think the Knicks could win this. And maybe they just, the light bulb went off.
18: Because I've never seen this kind of a run. I've just never seen it. And because look, you say that maybe, just maybe, teams aren't what we think they are coming in. Maybe we don't know till they work through the marathon portion of the season and then hit the sprint finish line. But look, last year, Jason, the Thunder won 68 games. They broke the all-time NBA record in net differential. They broke the all-time record in SRS in the regular season, and they went on and won the NBA championship. The year before that, the Celtics won 64 games. They finished sixth all-time in NBA history in net differential. They were a top 10 SRS team all-time in

0: Like, I just don't. I'm sorry. The profile of this team fits the 2001 LA Lakers with Shaq and Kobe that went 15-1 in the NBA playoffs and had a differential of 12.5 points. And then it fit the other team it most closely resembles is the 2017 Golden State Warriors, the 73-win team that added Kevin Durant. They went 16-1 in the NBA playoffs and had a net differential of 13.5 points. This Knicks team now is whatever, 13-2 with a 19 point per game net differential. Like, I'm sorry, this team isn't on that level. This team isn't a historical all-time great NBA basketball team, and that is exactly what their profile is in these NBA playoffs. Therefore, that is why I'm saying it's magical, because they are playing, in my opinion, so far and away above themselves. Look, they have the same players, Jason, for mostly the last 3 or 4 years, other than, yes, Cat was a substitution. They traded Julius Randle last year. So this is only Cat's second year with this team. Other than that, these players have been together for a while, and then Cat was with them last year. They were nice. They went to the Eastern Conference Finals, where they lost to your Pacers in six. Like, now they go from that to all of a sudden they're three wins away from beating the San Antonio Spurs, who, by the way, Jason, did show this in the regular season. Like, the Spurs were the second-rated team all year long. They had 62 wins. They had the best record by a lot in the second half, or the best net rating, I should say, by a lot in the second half. They finished the year 30-4 in the regular season. So, like, the Spurs had been building to this. That's why everyone's like, maybe they could beat the Thunder, maybe, because of how good they showed in the regular season. The Knicks haven't done that. All regular season, they were good, not great. Now, they are historic.
1: I take the Pacer deal from last year. I think any time Rick Carlisle is involved, there's a strategic coaching advantage that leans towards Rick Carlisle. I truly believe he's the best coach in basketball. And so that's, you know, Rick Carlisle versus, you know, the Knicks, that's an aberration. I think, like, Mike Brown, to me, he's been given several bites at the apple, and right now he looks like it's worked out and he's turned into an elite coach, where I think he's clearly out-coaching Mitch Johnson. And I think that sometimes when you, again, they're only one game in, but I think sometimes when you get into the playoffs, and they're playing every other day, matchups really matter, you get to scout people more and more, that I think Mitch Johnson's a good coach, but I think he's still young. I think he leans into Greg Popovich and that entire organization, and Mike Brown and what the Knicks have been doing with Rick Brunson and obviously Jalen Brunson and the whole team. I reject, like, this is a fluke. May not show up next year, who knows, but I truly believe the Knicks have, and you've actually talked me into it, because again, you're not surprised that they're having this success. You saw it coming. Dre, I'm gonna give you the final word, then I gotta move on to Coach JB.
2: Well, you both are making your right points, but for different reasons. So, Scap, you're talking about it analytically, and Jason, you're talking more of the spirit of the deal. And what you said there about, Jason, it's not an 82-game season anymore. So that actually strengthens the point that you, Scap, are making, because, Scap, you understand the history of the game. The history of the game, it was an 82-game season. Every team played 82. The players expected to play 82. Now the players are playing about 65 so they can get the award threshold if they care. Other than that, they're just playing enough to win enough games, let's get our playoff seeding, and then we're going to turn it on in the postseason. So the team we're seeing now with the Knicks, they may not have needed to be this team in the regular season. Well, not they didn't. They may not have. They didn't need to. And this is what happens. And this is exactly what happened when Kawhi Leonard in Toronto in 2019, when they won that championship, he barely played. And people were saying, well, he barely played, but he didn't play a lot of games. He was sitting out completely healthy. And people were saying he's the best player in the league. I said, no, he's not. He didn't play 82 games. How is he the best player? But people were saying that, and that started this. Now you don't play 82 games. You play as many as you need to just to be ready. Then you get to the playoffs and then you start playing. The Sixers tried that with Joel Embiid. Unfortunately, he ran out of gas anyway. But this is what it looks like the NBA is becoming, as long as they keep that 82-game season so everybody can keep their paychecks.
1: I do want a final thought from you all. I want your take, if you have one, on my Caitlin Clark to the Los Angeles Sparks take. Either one of you, did any of you catch that? Do you have a take

0: Nah.
1: Yeah, I heard it.
2: Where'd you get that from?
0: Huh?
2: Where'd you get the? How do you know what team she's going to be traded to?
0: Dre, have you not followed my career? This is what I do.
2: This is Stephen A. Smith reporting LeBron's going to Miami?
0: No.
2: Day before the decision?
0: Dre, are you? Do you remember there was a young gentleman on a show called Speak for Yourself when everybody was sitting there going, man, what's going on with Kawhi Leonard? And is he going to the Clippers? Blah, blah, blah. And there was one guy that said on TV, like, no, he's waiting for the Clippers to land a partner for him. And if they can land a partner, he's going to the Clippers. I said that there were people, oh, it's over. The Clippers are out. Kawhi's not going. And I was saying, no. He'll go to the Clippers if they can land a partner. This is what I do, Dre. I see patterns. It's not a crystal. I see patterns of behavior that are indicators. But anyway, what do you guys think of?
2: I heard it, so I wasn't sure if you were saying it like you have sources or you're just saying what I see happening. Okay,
0: I connect dots.
2: Okay, it would be very interesting if that happens. I think it would reinvigorate interest in Clark. It would reinvigorate her, and it would reinvigorate whatever team that is she goes to, and at least give everybody who's a WNBA watcher or casual watchers a reason to pay attention for at least an entire season, see what she does in L.A., because L.A. is a big market.
0: Scap.
3: Jason, while you are, you know, one of the best in the business, and that was a great call by you with Kawhi and waiting for Paul George, I wonder how much of this is your prognostication versus your desire and your wishes. Is your desire for Caitlin Clark to get traded to LA? I know they're in your hometown or your favorite Indiana area, but she's in a terrible, let me just equate it to my guy, Nikola Jokic. While I want people to stay. Right. Why you put everything to Caitlin, I put everything to Jokic. While you might want Caitlin to be in Indiana, like I want Jokic and all NBA players to stay in one place and not jump all over the league, if an organization so drastically diminishes a player's ability to succeed, you want them gone, right? Yeah. So I want Jokic to go anywhere to get out from under the thumb of his heinous organization. So I feel like you just want Caitlin to be paroled out of her heinous organization that is blowing and squandering her abilities to win and succeed. So anywhere probably you would be rooting for. I think I'm with you, Andre, though. It would be exciting to see another marquee basketball player hit the big market and the bright lights of LA.
0: Thank you, guys. You know, I want to put a microphone in Scap's house to listen to him and his wife talk about where they're going to dinner, because I'm sure Scap, Nikola Jokic prefers Ruth Chris over. So anyway, thank you, guys. Give me a second, Coach JB. I got to go to the bathroom. I've been drinking too much coffee. We'll be right back with JB's Friday Crash Out next.
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0: But what do I know? I'm going to keep it 100. Starting out, no jokes. I'm so excited for JB to be on the show today because I the man called, absolutely called what was going to happen with Myles Garrett 3-4 weeks ago. JB called me and was like, Myles Garrett's going to be with the Los Angeles Rams. Keep that quiet. I'm just telling you. So he could say, I told you so. But I got to say, JB, it's one of the great calls. I want people to know. I know you weren't pushing that out. And people know I'm not a BSer. But JB saw this Myles Garrett to the Los Angeles Rams thing, or had sources that told him that Myles Garrett was going to end up with the Rams. He has. JB, good job. Great job.
10: I just tell you something big was in the works, and there was more to the Ty Simpson thing because you bashed it. And yeah. I said, let the macro take its toll. So obviously I said something big's happening, and I think something big's happening right now again with another organization in the NFC trying to keep up, named the Eagles. So stay tuned for that one.
0: Max Crosby. You think Max Crosby ends up with the Eagles? I mean, yeah.
10: I do. I do.
0: Wow.
10: I do. And I think George Pickens is involved as well. Yeah. But what do I know?
0: How successful do you think the Rams, if healthy, guaranteed, how much money should we put on the Rams winning the Super Bowl?
10: Health is always the thing. Obviously, on paper, they're the far favorite. Health is huge, Jason. I don't know. Like, they have to run the football still. I like Kyren Williams. I think he's really, really good, special back for that system. Sean loves to have 3, 4, 5 tight ends on the roster. See, the macro take on this whole Ty Simpson thing is, everyone, I was trying to tell everybody, like, pump your brakes, because 13 to take him was inevitable for the simple fact they knew they were not going to have these early picks next year or the year after because they had to get rid of him for inevitably what happened with Myles Garrett. So they know they're not going to be able to get a QB in the years to come. So what they did was they knew with that all in, chess, not checkers, or checkers, not chess. And they were like, let's do this. And now people still don't understand why they took Ty Simpson. Number one, it's about $6 million a year, $25 million total, not a huge $50, $60 million deal. And you get a quarterback in case after Jimmy G said, I'm going to retire. You get a quarterback, knock on wood, that can come in and play in the system. And obviously the character part counted with Ty Simpson, Snead, and McVay, knowing the father, the grandfather, the family, knowing the character of what they require to have in that building as a quarterback, a leader, et cetera. And is he the most talented? No. But guess what? He can operate the system that McVay runs. And he run a lot of under-center stuff for the casual fan out here. You don't need to be 6'4". You don't have to be that big when you're under center running a lot of boot naked waggle, move the pockets, get him on the edge. You don't need to be the size everyone's knocking him for. He's not Fernando Mendoza's height wise. It doesn't matter in Sean McVay's system, though, which people still can't grasp. So having all said all that, they got to stay healthy, number one. And Seattle's still going to be formidable. The Niners are still, we figure them out. We'll see. I'm not high on them like a lot of people, but they're always good and well-coached, but I just think it's going to be Rams, Eagles again, and you add a – I think the Dallas will be better, but I still don't know if they're good enough on defense unless they get rid of or add somebody. And there's only a couple pieces left in the NFL, Jason. You have a couple veteran wideouts, which I think the Rams are still going to add a Keenan Allen or one of those, and then you get them for a minimum, vet minimum type of deal. And then you got Max Crosby floating around, if possible. George Pickens, if possible. And that's what I think the Eagles and Cowboys are, and the Raiders are going to have to figure out and fight over before the summer hits. But those are really the only big splashes that can happen.
0: Well, there's another big splash that you should have some insight into. Aaron Donald. That would be a big splash if he came back. Do you think that might happen?
10: It could. I've heard kind of 50-50 both ways. I know McAfee's out there talking about he texted him, and I know I got E-Dub on my show and stuff. He's talking about it a little bit, but it's not a foregone conclusion. I think the wife is against it. I think he is excited because Myles Garrett, they always wanted to play together. This could be the terrible twosome. The Rams already had the fearsome foursome back in our era. This could be unbelievable as well. But you know, 35 years old, coming off 2 years not playing, I don't think is that significant. I think he's in shape. He can play. Does he play preseason? No. Will he play every game? Probably not. But I don't want him to do – what I don't want him to do is what Darnell and I argued about is come in like Dan Orlovsky alluded to week 12 because they're winning. Does he not come back week 12 if they're 500? See, that's the thing. If you're all in, you're all in. If you're not, you're not. And listen, E-Dub came, Eric Weddle came back and won a Super Bowl with the Rams out of retirement. And I'm not a huge proponent of coming back in the middle of the season. I think that's a knock on the NFL's rules. I think you should either play the whole season or not. Like, I think that's pretty kind of, I know you have rights to certain guys. And if they don't sign the actual retirement paperwork like Tom Brady did when he went back to the Bucs, I know there's rule and loopholes in that. But I think there needs to be something to that. In my opinion, like I don't know if you agree, but coming back week 14, 15, 16 and on a team that's really good and loaded already. I don't know. Maybe it's I'm short sighted on it, but I think you should play the season or at least be on the roster and practice and play. So if Aaron Donald gets on the roster to me, Jason, I think at least don't play him every game, but at least he's there. He's on the team. He plays every other game. I don't know, but if you're going to take a roster spot for Aaron Donald, then take a roster spot. Don't use a guy and then cut him, put him back on the practice squad and bring Aaron on week 14.
0: If you're going to play, you might as well play. What if you don't play on Sundays or whatever day of the week they play on, what's the fun now? You know, on short weeks, maybe where, you know, when you only got 4 or 5 days to prepare, maybe you give Aaron Donald those when you don't get a full week rest. Maybe you give him those weeks off. But if you're going to play, just go out there and play. And I think Aaron Donald would want to play because he could you know, Warren Sapp and I were communicating, and Warren was like, hey, man, when I was 34, 35, I put up 10 sacks for the Raiders. And Aaron Donald, coming off a two-year break, why not throw another 12, 14 sacks on his resume? I think he'd want to do it. If he comes back, I think he wants to play at a high level and be a high-impact guy.
10: Jason, I don't think they realize the ramifications. So when you had Aaron Donald without Myles Garrett, you had to set the protection to Aaron Donald, meaning you had to automatically double him in the protection scheme. With Myles Garrett and Aaron Donald, you are screwed, to say the very, like, you cannot now. So see what it does is, for the casual fan, is if I got to dictate my protection towards Aaron Donald and I have to slide the protection one way or the other, and the defensive guys know this, now I can counter your slide with different things, right? I can fire zone, blitz you. I can bring extra guys off one edge or the other. Can't do that now. So now if the Rams on defense know you're sliding to me and away from Myles Garrett or away from Aaron Donald, you can only do one or the other, you're going to half slide it, go ahead, but you're not good enough in the NFL to block both Aaron Donald and Myles Garrett one-on-one. So there's going to be a lot. The defensive coordinator in L.A. is going to salivate if he really were to get both of those guys. You can kind of equate it back to, you know, Willie McGinnis and those great New England teams. Seymour and all those guys up front, my big man Ted Washington, that was a defensive offensive line nightmare. This is going to be something similar to that, because they still have great young pieces too on the edge, and now you locked it up with the secondary. Now you can go straight man and across the board, and not worry about the defensive deficiencies they had last year, which ultimately lost them another Super Bowl. They were a Super Bowl team last year. If you shore up the defensive backfield and special teams, which McVay fired his coordinator for during the season because they were so bad, to be honest with you, that's what lost them probably the number one seed. When they lost to Seattle up there, when they were up big, when they lost to Philadelphia during the regular season up big, 28-7, I believe, and lost that game because of special teams, they're probably the one seed and host everything at SoFi and win the Super Bowl. So they're that close already. Now you add McDuffie and all these guys in the back row, which was already, now it put them as favorites. And now you add Myles Garrett. I mean, they're odds on favorites, hands down, if they can stay healthy.
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0: 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Ask Sean McVay to check out Darnell's tape, because maybe if they get Darnell to come out of retirement, he could grab the ankles of centers and guards and really open things up.
10: He's 5'8". Ball State, you guys know about that. Warren Central, you guys know about that. Very mid players come out of those places.
0: Hey, JB, I see that you have your nails painted in solidarity with Caleb Williams on the cover of Madden. Your thoughts?
10: Sean King, who's been eluding you and I haven't had him on until today, finally. So he's finally come out. You know, he celebrates his 49th birthday, and apparently he's going through a midlife crisis. So when he comes back on your show next week, let him know that. He made up a good point. I want to speak to the guy that does EA Sports and created this, because I need to know where you stand. Clearly, it's an agenda to be pushing this gay narrative on us down our throat, pushing this stuff on our kids and our babies and all this stuff. Jared McCain in the NBA, this cat in the NFL, and Boosie of all people came out and called him out, which I thought was good for I told Smitty, I'm like, it's about time, man, that someone came out and called him out. That
0: let's play maybe that clip. The younger, let's play that
14: kind
0: clip.
14: What kind of message are they sending to these little boys? I never thought in a million years I would see this. As parents, how much do they have to do for us to say that's not right? Us daddies gotta go tell these boys that we got raising them to be men. That's wrong, son. That's for women. And not just daddies. These mothers, single mothers who raising boys to be men. You have to tell your son that's not right. Or in a couple months, he going playing your fingernail polish. You know what I'm saying? Next is gonna be lipstick on the covers, thongs. Is that enough? Man hiking a ball with a dong in his ass. Is that enough for you to tell your child that it's wrong?
0: I do want to remind Boosie that there were guys in my generation and before my generation that said, man, wearing them earrings, dudes wearing earrings, is that enough? And I'm someone that used to have my ear pierced. But anyway, go ahead.
10: Bring up Dennis Rodman. Dennis Rodman take is the one that's so they think that's comparable. It's not, because Dennis was a winner before and after. Caleb Williams hasn't proven anything yet. He hasn't even thrown for 4,000 yards yet in another added game season. Remember, he's getting more games and still didn't do it. And everybody was like, oh, he's the best thing since sliced bread. Now, if you don't do it and then you can't win, Now this becomes even more prevalent when you don't get 4,000 yards in the all-time leading passer that they said you were a foregone conclusion to get, and you didn't win playoffs to go in advance, and this and that. Now this becomes more about this and this and spread eagle and on the cover and all this old stuff. The agenda that Sean King brought up is a real key piece, because I want to know why would you bring this up? Why would you put this out there? Why isn't Sam Darnold on the cover of the Super Bowl winning team? Or why isn't Nacua and Matthew Stafford the MVP? Or why isn't even Jalen Hurts and somebody like that? Like, I want to see something else. I don't get this take. I don't understand why this agenda is being shoved down our throats. So, well,
0: I agree. They could have had Caleb Williams on the cover without the painted nails, because he is an exciting player. He does lead these thrilling comebacks. He plays for the Chicago Bears, a historic franchise. I get all that. But the painted nails thing, it's like, what are we doing?
10: Did you get to see, I had a guy that was on a cover, a legend, on my show the other day, good friend of mine, Dante Culpepper. Did you hear his take on my show about this? Mm-mm. So I asked him straight out. I said, Dante, is this the worst Madden cover of all time? Yes, hell yeah, it is. It's clear, because I was on the cover, and what they do at EA Sports is they take a million shots of us, action shots, this and this. They give us a lot of intake and say, what do we like? So you're telling me those are the two that you chose to do. This one with your nails and a spread eagle one, and there's no real invent. Like, Bailey, my producer, could have made a better one than that. We created one in 6 seconds on ChatGPT or whatever and put it on there, just messing with everybody. EA Sports cover, me and Smitty and my dogs. And it was better than that. There's no city backdrop. There's no Chicago backdrop. There's no real thought into that. That's even the further proving my point of the agenda wanted to be out there. It wanted to be glaring. Because if you did this and Chicago's right here, and you got Ohio and Michigan Boulevard, and you got the city and the lake maybe or something, then it's a little different. But you have the city backdrop miles away, it looks like, an all-black background of the sky, and then so the nails stand out. Let's be honest. That is what the agenda was here. It was the worst cover that you can create. Now, this isn't even the cover. This isn't the real cover, right? This is the deluxe edition. The real cover is him spread eagle in the air with even a worse backdrop. This isn't the cover, by the way. Have your guys pull up the other one. The real cover is him spread out. His legs are spread. That's the one, Jason, that no one saw. That's the cover that you're going to buy in your store. This is the deluxe
0: edition. Do we have that, Luke?
10: Yeah, this is the deluxe edition right here. So either one, both are a joke and a mockery. And Dante said, man, listen, you get a lot of options on taking shots of us, and you have us doing all this stuff, and it's a whole long process. And then they said, hey, what do you like? That's the cover, Jason. Like, why ain't the city behind them right there? Why is it so far back? What is this?
0: What's the problem with this one, though? I don't see a problem here.
10: You don't?
0: Uh-uh.
10: I got to stare at his genitals right in my face while he's spread eagle and there's no backdrop?
0: The backdrop is Chicago, and they're mimicking isn't that him in the air with the throw that he made? That
10: Nah, I don't know about that. I mean, yeah, you see the real quick one, Jason, where him running to the side and he jump throws. But this right here is not. That's what we want to buy. Here's the thing.
0: Hold for a second, or keep going, but Luke, Justin, get your microphones ready. I want to know what your thought is. Continue, JB.
10: Here's the macro side. Nobody ever in our history of John Madden football, since it was created in 1990 or whatever, when it just said 90 in Madden and it had John Madden's face on there, nobody stopped buying Madden, the video game, because of the cover. We've had Eddie George. We've had Taysom Hill, or we had the other kid, Cleveland Brown, the white kid, the fullback, helped the kid drowning victim kid. What's
0: Arkansas?
10: His name?
0: Didn't he play from Arkansas?
10: Yeah, what's his name? Damn it. Anyway, you've had all these guys on there. You had Dante Culpepper. You had all these guys. Just generic. Nobody stopped buying the game because of those, right? Here's the narrative they're pushing down our throat. They're pushing this down. And now you're going to actually have people not buy the game because of the cover. See how it's flipped now? The narrative's actually flipped now. So we didn't care who was on the cover before because it was just a regular football.
0: No one's not going to buy the game. The people, huh? Gamers are going to buy this.
10: Youngsters. But
0: yeah,
10: my chat, Jason, I'm curious to see your chat and everything on Twitter. Not buying the game this year. Not buying the game this year. It's all over the internet. You'll see it. Not buying this game no more. Banning Madden. Cancel Madden. You're seeing it now all over the place. Before, you never would have seen that. Didn't care about it. The thing was, the percentage that was 98th percentile of the person on the cover being injured that season. That was the reason why a lot of people were like, don't put me on that stuff. So, like, Dante Culpepper got hurt himself. He broke down the story. He was hurt the next year after being on the cover. Eddie George, Michael Vick. Like, just think about all the people on the cover getting hurt. That was more of the big narrative than this. This right here now has become totally different. Now you're going to actually have, for the first time, people not buy it because of the cover, when the old cover was just a regular gray blah. Now you got this whole agenda. I hope they do, man. I'm tired of this agenda. It's exhausting.
0: Justin, first, what this spread eagle throwing the deal, am I missing something here, or is JB right?
15: That is indeed the throw that he did in the playoffs, I believe, when he came back or something like that. So that's what they were trying to accomplish with that. But I get JB's point. This is a goal for them to make Caleb Williams the face of the league.
10: That's true. That's a great point. You're making the guy with painted nails the face of your NFL league.
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0: JB, I think Luke's already pulled it. Justin, are we playing any part of this Drewski's latest skit? We won't get copyrighted for that, will we?
21: We just showed ours a little bit because it got music, and that's why we had to show it.
15: Yeah, the music will get copyrighted, but it'll be all right. We'll just remove it later.
0: All right, let's play the Drewski's latest skit. I think it's phenomenal.
22: The young nigga look up to me, man. 10 generations of the hood, man. Show love to your hood, man. Y'all nigga come back and feed the streets. Be a big homie to your hood, man. You nigga love me out here. I be that Pyru 1560 blood. Yeah. I'm finna start this streaming shit. Yeah, I'm finna start getting on live mode. Yeah. Bro, you just know how this shit be, bro. Like, I don't ask nobody for shit, dog. Like, I appreciate the unicorn. Y'all sent a galaxy. Y'all sent a galaxy in the chat.
23: Same partner right here with Lil.
22: Same shit. Same spot. Right here. I was with their daddy around that time.
23: Hell, you know what happened?
22: Nigga about this tall, man.
24: So let's talk about them allegations. How your lawyer be affording?
0: That's enough. That's enough. Drewski, he's undercover trying to save black culture by pointing out just how crazy and stupid it is.
21: Listen, I'm all for comedy. I don't think he's funny. I don't think the guy's funny, but I'm all for comedy. When he did the white face and all that, I go, this comedy doesn't hurt my feelings. I don't get my feelings hurt by
0: words. You don't think Drewski's funny?
21: I don't know. He's a nobody. He's another nobody. Just like Shane Gillis and all these other nobodies that have created. By the way, if you go do deep dive, Jason, Mr. Beast, all these people that have blown up without ever knowing them prior are all have one common denominator. They all have what? Agency backing. They're all the same. Remember the little white girl? What's her name? The girl that blew up out of nowhere. Her first interview is Drake. Everybody's Bobby like, who's this girl?
0: Bobby Altoff.
21: Yeah. Who's that? Guess what? Her and Drewski have in common. Oh, agency. It's funny how they handpick these people to be legit. Because we never heard of them. It's not like they played sports or football.
0: Hot Tua.
21: And they came into Yeah, Hatua. Think about all these things. Like that. Did you see the story about that? It came out as that was a setup. They set that up to be her. Like, that's not something organically out of the, just falls out of the air. The guy that's organic that has fallen all the way off because he didn't want to do the agency thing, if you go do a deep dive, is the Mexican dude from South Dakota or whatever, or Idaho, that did the cranberry juice. Remember that guy?
0: And I he thought played you were going to bring song? Up Oliver Anthony.
21: Remember the Meatloaf famous song or whatever that he was playing, and he was on a skateboard and he had the cranberry. He was drinking the ocean. He was drinking the cranberry.
0: Paradise on the,
2: yeah, he had like a head tattoo. No,
21: you know what I'm talking about. A couple years ago, he blew the hell up, and Snoop Dogg and everybody endorsed him, and he got huge money from all these endorsements from cranberry, from Ocean Spray, and from Meatloaf. And he's falling all the way off because he's like, man, I ain't doing this agency thing. They tried to blow him up. I'm just telling you, these guys ain't no, they're nobodies, Jason. They just blow up. They're not funny to me. I'm not.
0: JB, thank you. Enjoy your weekend. Great job.
21: Big news coming. Big news coming. Big trades are going to happen.
0: That's the real Coach JB. That's our Friday crash out.
3: I regret to inform you that the hand washing police are back and more emboldened than ever. Oh, I have some thoughts on that to come. Welcome back to Sarah Gonzalez Unfiltered. Happy Monday. I hope all you mothers out there had a wonderful Mother's Day. It was a good weekend for us. And I was talking to Stephen earlier and I was like, you know what? I was going to tell you guys about our time at NASCAR and then I forgot. And I wanted to go back and talk about the other weekend we went. It was our first time. It was the coolest experience. There's so much for the kids to do that I had never even realized. You can pay to like go actually down all the way on the track. And just seeing the cars, again, this was nothing that I ever thought that I would ever want to do. But seeing the cars go by and just seeing like the ridiculous speed in person was insane. We have some of that. Like, it actually looks cartoonish. That guy, I thought I was going to get in trouble. And he was like, no, I just wanted to be in your video. But it's actually almost cartoonish, like how fast those cars are going. So anyway, it was a really great time. And I'm getting paid $0 to tell you this. I just thought it was really cool. And if you guys want to experience NASCAR, it's very inexpensive. It's very, very faith and family oriented. They pray before the race. It was just a really, really good time for the family. So I just wanted to shout them out and thank them for a wonderful experience with the 5-year-old. So here's the thing. It's not just the Indian community. It's mad at me, rustling people's feathers. Now I've upset a Muslim and apparently they have a low impulse control, I guess. Now he is threatening to take me and Governor Abbott down. He's going to take us down. So, as you know, after I exposed how some Muslims were discriminating against other religions, Muslim-only water park event, as you guys now know, I got their little water park event shut down. You can't do that, guys. You can't do that in the United States of America. Well, they didn't like that. They didn't like that they couldn't discriminate against other religions. And then they didn't do any basic research when agreeing to do an interview because I had the organizer on the show. And she didn't like that either because after the fact, she tried sending me a cease and desist letter so that it wouldn't air. I guess, I don't know, she got a little cagey about some of the other things that I uncovered about her other business, which we have a video on that one already. Go check it out. I'll drop it in the pinned comment. And I don't think we're done. We're not done with the questions that I had for her. But those are being sent to the proper authorities. Anywho, that is the moment that this new villain entered the chat. Her husband. So her husband, who I'm sure is watching this right now and just loving all of the attention that he's getting because he seems to be somewhat of an attention whore. His name is Muhammad Abdullah. He goes by the name Imam of the People online. He's just an Imam of the People. Now, he claimed that he and his wife were getting death threats because of the interview. And by the way, I already called out. It shouldn't happen. But now he is trying to fight all of this with some videos of his own. Very interesting videos. Very poorly done, I might add. So the first one he put up was like, I don't know, like threatening the governor to do what? I'm not sure. But Muhammad Abdullah wants you to know he's real rough and tough and he's not going to take it.
2: The governor of Texas is attacking my family. And I'm sick of it. 2 days ago, Greg Abbott forced the city of Grand Prairie to cancel our Eid event at Epic Waters. For the past 2 years, my wife and I rented out the entire park so Muslim families could celebrate Eid in a modest environment. This was supposed to be our third annual event. Then Islamophobes got a hold of a private flyer.
3: It wasn't private.
2: Into something it was never meant to be. We never banned other religions.
3: Literally,
2: we even changed the wording to modest dress only to make that crystal clear. But Greg Abbott, he don't care about facts. He fueled the flames of hatred, empowered these hate-filled politicians, and turned my family into a political target. Now we're receiving death threats and harassments because of it. But hear me clearly, I'm not gonna back down. I need everybody to stand with me. Pass this on, share this video, follow me for daily updates.
3: Follow me.
2: Hate-filled politicians down.
3: How are you going to do that? How are you going to do that, Muhammad? What is your plan for taking these hate-filled politicians down? I'm taking them down. I'm the Imam of the People. And they're threatening my family. Like, what are you going to do, sir? Your event got shut down. The city shut it down, actually. And Governor Abbott did not force them at all. He just said, if you're not going to abide by your agreement in order to receive the grant money to the tune of $500,000 that you've already received, if you're somehow reneging on your end of the deal, you have to pay us back. So your move, City of Grand Prairie, and then it was the city who decided they weren't going to do that. They weren't going to actually agree with your religious discrimination that you quite literally did. You can say all as much as you want until you're blue in the face. We didn't do that. We didn't do that. It's on the flyer that was very much public. Do you know how I know that? Because I found it publicly. They weren't posted in private groups. Just because your wife is too dumb to understand the difference between private and public does not make the facts untrue. Now, it wasn't just the governor that Muhammad thinks that he's going to be all big and rough and tough over. He also made a video about yours truly.
2: My life is in danger, and I think I just figured out why. So yesterday I talked about Governor Greg Abbott canceling our private Eid event and how my family has been getting targeted nonstop ever since. Then I found the woman who claims to be the person who wrote the story, the super Islamophobe herself, this lady.
3: I don't claim to be,
4: and I have an update.
2: My wife's information gets spread online on purpose by her to her hateful followers. People start targeting my family, death threats start coming in. So I DM her directly. There's a DM she showed in her video, but it's not the whole DM, Sarah. You left out a really important part.
3: Did I?
2: If you want to see the full DM, comment DM in the comment section below. But then,
3: she brings
2: me into the video. Little me? You want to come after the Imam of the People, Sarah? You sure?
3: I know you love it. This is what you want to do?
2: Mm-hmm. You must not know who I am. This is where I realize what this whole thing is really about. The clip she uses is me speaking at the Muslim American Society saying,
5: Muslim American Society, and those two identities have to be rectified. You don't have to choose anymore. You can be both.
2: Then she pauses the video right there and says,
3: first of all, that's absolutely false. Second of all, correct.
2: That's the real issue, not the water park. At the heart of this whole thing is the belief that Muslims do not belong in America, that you can't be Muslim American. How unconstitutional is that? Have you ever heard of the First Amendment?
3: Have you?
2: Ma'am, you're not American. How about that? And honestly, as a black man in America, that mindset sounds real familiar.
3: I couldn't tell.
2: Because once upon a time, there were people in this country who believed my ancestors could never truly be American either. So I wonder what Sarah Gonzalez's relationship is to that mindset. Because it sounds awfully familiar. Sarah, you like to do some digging, right? Well, you got the right one, because I like to dig too. Okay. You dig it, and I got supporters with me. I appreciate all the support y'all been giving me. This last video, it made me feel like I'm not fighting this fight by myself, and we can't take down this system by ourselves. Somebody asked me, how are you gonna take down Governor Abbott? It starts with these bigoted, hateful, racist, Islamophobe podcasters who the government is employing to sow seed of division between Americans and spew hate. We take them down first. It starts with her. Share this video as much as you can. Let's expose them one by one.
3: Yes.
2: We can do it. Assalamu alaikum.
3: Yes. Expose me. Oh, he's going to take me down. By the way, if the government's paying me for this, the check got lost in the mail. I will shit on you all day for free, Mohammed. Okay? There's a lot to unpack there. It was quite a long video dedicated to me because with all these veiled threats, he's going to take me down. He's going to take me down. All because his wife was too retarded to double check who she was doing an interview with, by the way. So he's trying to play the sympathy card, right? He's all of it. They never waste an opportunity to turn themselves into the victim, right? I'm the one who wanted to have a discriminatory event. My wife's the one who's too damn retarded to look into who she's doing an interview with because we both clearly love the attention. That's why it's followed by like, follow me for more updates. Hurry, follow me. Make sure you're following me. Subscribe. Hit the like button. Follow me. But no, it's not about publicity for me at all. I'm just trying to expose the people who are getting paid to sow the seeds of division. Okay. Okay. All right, let's go. Guess what? I was going to leave it alone. But you wanted to enter the chat and you want to insinuate that I'm somehow hiding something? That's fine. We'll expose it all. So he's saying, if you recall, he's saying people are sending him death threats.
2: My life is in danger. And I think I just figured out why. Then I found the woman who claims to be the person who wrote the story, the super Islamophobe herself, this lady.
1: I broke the story and I have an update.
2: My wife's information gets spread online on purpose by her to her hateful followers. People start targeting my family. Death threats start coming in. So I DM her directly. There's a DM she showed in her video, but it's not the whole DM, Sarah.
3: Ooh.
2: You left out a really important part. Ooh. If you want to see the full DM, comment DM in the comments section below.
3: I need the engagement. I need the engagement, so comment DM. I could show you right here on this video, but instead, I'm going to tell you to comment DM. Because I care that much. My family is in that much jeopardy. Our lives are on the line, and instead, I'm just going to just comment DM, okay? So he's really trying to make it out like I'm twisting the facts here. Bitch, I have nothing to hide. Let's show you the full DM, including the lies. These alleged death threats you're crying about, okay? My family's life is in jeopardy. Our safety is being threatened. The top message is what I showed on Friday. My wife is receiving death threats from your followers. I ask you as a fellow human being and American to send a message to have them stop, please. She runs a daycare and children's lives are in danger. Please. Now, this is the part that, one person in the comments as of the time of this taping was clamoring to see. I can share screenshots of dozens of violent threats. I don't think that was your intent. The words on the flyer is one thing, but the daycare where kids play and people work, come on now, I know this isn't what you intended. And I told him, I responded, I would call out the death threats, which I did on Friday's show. Okay? I held up my end of the bargain, but it's never enough for these people. Because it's always a disingenuous ask, right? So he shared 4 screenshots, not dozens, like he promised, of messages which are not death threats. And so he's he wants full transparency. Okay, great. We'll get full transparency. I'm not blurring any of this out. I'm sharing it just as I received it. Okay? Pack your bags because the money train is stopping. Sarah Gonzalez is going to get you. Your voice is annoying. Sorry about your pool party. There's a bunch of American flags and a pig emoji, which are not death threats. None of that is a death threat. Okay? It's rude. It's not a death threat. There's a difference. That should not make you feel like your life is in danger. No one's threatening you. They're awkward daycare, again, not a death threat. Not even sure what that means. This one, next one, a little more violent. Threats to punch the face, not appropriate. All right? Some racial language, not nice, not encouraged. Still not a death threat. This one also threatening violence. What if I ever see you when, first off, I am just going to automatically slap the blank out of you, you blank. Again, I don't condone death threats, but death threats, this ain't, I think you would say, Muhammad. So I'd like to be clear, Muhammad, if I may, if you want to see what real violent threats look like, what I get on a daily basis from people like you when I expose fraud and all of your shitty behavior, there are actually multiple different categories that I have to present all of my threats and insults and all of those in, because there are too many different categories of them. First, there's a group who just want me to kill myself. All right. We've got a bunch of those. It's all, oh, go kill yourself, jump off a bridge, all of the usuals. It's honestly tiring. Then, curiously, we've got a group of

0: I've had plenty of. I'll just give you one of them here. You are on your last days. Your interview, a devil worship murderer, Kyle Rittenhouse. It white Hispanics like you who are the real threat to America. You white bitch. You will be spending overtime at the chapel when your natural days come, unless I don't find your address and murder your anti-black and anti-Latino hating ass. Your kids are effed up because of you. Somehow my name is Abe. I'm not sure why. I'm killing your husband, father, and your whole family. I will find your address. I don't care if I go to jail. I'm coming for you, you nasty, racist waste of sperm. You're a whore. I bet you wouldn't let your kids date black guy. Oh, yeah, you wouldn't. Bitch, go watch porn. Why does it always come back to sexual degeneracy for them? I will kill you. Re-upped 24 hours later with I'm coming for you. And do you know what happens when people make these types of actual death threats? When people make actual death threats, Mohammed, they get prosecuted. Like that guy was. 12 months supervised probation in North Carolina. So I guess you could say I know a thing or two about death threats. And I'm getting a sense. I'm getting a sense. Knowing what I know about threats in general, I'm getting a sense about that from your video to me.
1: But then she brings me into the video. Little me? You want to come after the imam of the people, Sarah? You sure? This is what you want to do? You must not know who I am.
2: Sarah, you like to do some digging, right? Well, you got the right one because I like to dig too. You dig it, and I got supporters with me. Somebody asked me, how are you going to take down Governor Abbott? It starts with these bigoted, hateful, racist, Islamophobe podcasters who the government is employing to sow seeds of division between Americans and spew hate. Mm. We take them down first. It starts with her.
0: Oh, it starts with her. It starts with her. Now, I'm pretty certain that sounds like a veiled threat. You sure? You sure? Oh, I've never been more sure of anything in my life, actually. You guys let me know in the comments. Is this guy threatening me? Was that a threat, Mohammed? Okay, game on. Now, this guy considers himself a little bit of a super sleuth because he then also said this.
1: This is where I realized what this whole thing is really about. The clip she uses is me speaking at the Muslim American Society saying,
3: Muslim American Society, and those two identities have to be rectified. You don't have to choose anymore. You can be both.
1: Then she pauses the video right there and says,
0: first of all, that's absolutely false. Second of all,
1: that's the real issue, not the water park. At the heart of this whole thing is the belief that Muslims do not belong in America, that you can't be Muslim American. How unconstitutional is that? Have you ever heard of the First Amendment?
0: Yes. So I'd like to be clear here. Islam is not compatible with the Western way of life. It is completely incompatible with America. Islam does not belong in the United States. It is a form of governance. It is an ideology, and it has nothing to do with religion. It is incompatible with the American way of life. Sharia law, which Muhammad himself even admitted to in a video he posted on YouTube, that is their plan. Sharia law is their plan. Their plan is to conquer and get rid of all other religions except Islam. And I am not going to sit here and be lectured to by a man who wants to rid us of all of the freedoms that we have now. If he had his way, you would not have, you could kiss your freedom of religion and your First Amendment goodbye, and I will not be lectured to by a guy who says this.
3: I believe in this generation coming up, we will break those stereotypes. We will break those divides. We will build bridges between cultures and ethnicities, and we will just be Muslim Americans. Muslims first, Americans second. We'll be proud of where we're from, and then we will help change the society to that we can really be proud of the government as well, because we need there to take is. Part in that as well. There as long is. As you're an outsider, you'll never be in the government. You'll never be a police officer. You won't really buy into the society. And if that's the case, maybe you should think about going back where you feel welcomed and part of the society so that you can really develop.
0: Yeah.
3: So I say, let's be part of the society.
0: Stay there.
3: Let's develop a Muslim American identity. Let's intermarry. Let's stop having these divides by culture and ethnicity and language. Let us.

0: Us be Muslim first, and then hone in on being American, trying to change the society to be better than what it is.
1: Uh-oh. Well, there it is. There it is. They always accidentally say the quiet parts out loud. Haven't you heard of the First Amendment, Muhammad? This man simps for Sharia law so hard. You know how I know? Because he is so desperate to be an influencer. He lists himself as a public figure and a renowned public speaker, and he constantly posts videos talking about how America needs to bow down to Sharia, actually.
2: I want to live in a place where people aren't being destroyed by alcohol or trapped in addiction, losing everything to gambling, casinos taking advantage of them. I want to live in a place where modesty is valued, where people aren't reduced to objects, where sex doesn't sell everything, where dignity isn't for sale, culture doesn't normalize the destruction of families for profit, where even animals are treated with care, where cruelty actually matters. I want to live in a place that's built on justice. I want to live in a place of compassion, of responsibility, of discipline. That's the kind of Texas I want to live in. If you agree with that, hit that like button. But there's one part I didn't tell you. Hold on. There's a kicker to it. Everything that I just described is actually Sharia. The problem isn't Sharia in Texas. The problem is you don't even know what it is.
1: Pretty staunch advocate for Sharia. Pretty staunch advocate for Sharia, who is going to try to weaponize my First Amendment to try to teach me a lesson? No. I've been very vocal about this for a very long time. You think that this is a gotcha? It's a gotcha. He's like, oh, ho! I think I finally found what the real issue is. Yeah, dumbass. Correct. Muslims practice Islam. Islam is incompatible with the West. You can have all sorts of feelings about it, but you yourself are proving that by saying you are Muslim first, you are American second, and you want to infiltrate the government and change it. You want to change it to Sharia because it's so great. So, you know what? Game on. Game on. Because all of that, it's pretty concerning when you pair that with what I revealed about this guy on Friday and his ties to the Muslim American society. And I got to be honest, I'm going to say one more time, Muhammad, okay? I'm not getting paid a single solitary cent to look into you. I do it as a service to my state. I do it as a service to my country. And I think I'm going to expedite this one. All of the information that I have been providing to the law enforcement officials who need the info to look into, what is that Ascendant Faith LLC anyway? Why did your wife get so cagey when I asked her a very simple question? This is who's receiving the funds. What is it? Why did you nuke your entire website? Not before we grabbed screenshots of all of that and provided it to the authorities. Well, why did you guys do all of that? Well, I think I know just the right people to uncover all of those answers and more. So game on. I hope it's worth the clicks and the likes. Comment DM, and I'll show you what she left out. Listen, you guys are not known for being bright. I would just stop now. But your choice. I'll roll with it either way. Anywho, want to thank our sponsor, Preborn. Preborn is doing God's work because they are, instead of a woman who has an unplanned pregnancy and she's scared and she doesn't know what to do and she has society telling her, you could never do this alone. You're going to be poor. You're going to hate it. Your baby's going to hate it. Just get rid of it. You won't regret a thing. Obviously, that's not true. So that's what a Planned Parenthood will tell her. What a Preborn network of clinic, their network of clinics will tell her. Is the truth. That's all. They're going to sit her down. They're going to show her baby on ultrasound. They're going to let her listen to her baby's heartbeat. And in that moment, you guys who are parents know, in that moment, it's life-changing. The first time you hear your baby's heartbeat, the first time you see your baby, that is like a life-changing moment. And most of the time, those women choose life. 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
5: Crazy leftists and Democrats used to try and smear Republican, gaslight you for so-called conspiracy theories. If you've forgotten, I have a reminder for you.
7: Instead of having hearings and oversight on that, they're coming up with these ridiculous conspiracy theories on Obama. And Chairman Johnson wants to go after Biden and this Hunter Biden conspiracy theory, which came from the Russians of all people.
5: Oh, this is amazing
7: to me. What alternative universe do they live in? Spending their time on discredited conspiracy theories against Obama, against Biden, instead of dealing with the greatest crisis we've had in America. America in decades and decades and decades. What universe are they in?
5: The universe where the Hunter Biden laptop was real, and it turns out Russia had nothing to do with it. That's the universe I've always lived in. Chuck left for a little bit and spewed that bullshit, which aged like milk. And then I guess maybe he's back on the same universe. I don't know. Probably not, because I'm starting to see a new trend play out online here in the depths of like Blue Sky and Threads, which don't go there. Whatever you do, don't go to Blue Sky. Whatever you do, do not join Threads. It's going to ask you. And as you're scrolling Instagram, it's going to give you an advertisement for it. And it's going to show you something. And you're going to be like, I want to click on that. It looks interesting. No, you don't. No, you don't. Because then it's going to show you a whole bunch of leftist rhetoric. And you're not going to like it. Okay. These are the leftist hellhole social media platforms. Just do yourself a favor and let your old pal Sarah be able to just show you what they're talking about. Don't do it yourself. That's what I'm here for, okay? So these leftists are spinning themselves up with all sorts of conspiracies now. All conspiracy theorists, Republicans, awful. Somehow, this is totally fine. Totally fine. So you got everything from Donald Trump wears a secret colostomy bag and is dying to a new, like, this is, wow, this goes hard. Okay, this goes really hard. The Epstein case is so bad, the government gave you a war, a new virus, and aliens to keep you distracted from it. Sit with that as long as you need. So now the left is claiming that the president is manufacturing a pandemic to try and cover up Jeffrey Epstein. Files are out there, by the way. So this is a narrative Democrats have been trying to push for a while now. All these everything that happens in life is just a distraction from the Epstein files. Remember the same Epstein files that Joe Biden didn't bother releasing, and nobody said a thing. Nobody was concerned about it. Nobody was pushing Joe Biden to release the files. There are no Democrats who were so concerned with the release of the Epstein files when they were in power for 4 years. Somehow, everything that happens in this world is now just a distraction from the Epstein files and how Donald Trump is connected. You pedo protector. That's what you hear anytime you say anything online. I'm not going to hear anything from you, you pedo protector. Guys, get a new grift. It's not working. You even had Representative Ted Lieu claim Donald Trump was both involved with all of the Epstein stuff and raping children. This is a thing that he said.
8: They're trying to distract from the fact that Donald Trump is in the Epstein files thousands and thousands of times. In those files, there's highly disturbing allegations of Donald Trump raping children, of Donald Trump threatening to kill children. So I encourage your press to go look at these allegations. And I'm highly disturbed that Deputy Attorney General Todd Blanche just got the law wrong. Yesterday, he said essentially that it is not a crime to party with Jeffrey Epstein.
5: Where do they find these people? They're so devastatingly dumb. Correct. Jeffrey Epstein was a total piece of shit. It quite literally is not a crime to hang out with someone. Okay. And by the way, all of that tracks with everything that we have seen in the Epstein files, because of course there's no receipts to prove that Donald Trump was raping children or Donald Trump was hurting children or anything like that. And everything to prove Jeffrey Epstein actually hated Donald Trump, because Donald Trump, as it turns out, seemingly was an informant against him. Cooperated with law enforcement, cooperated with the system that was trying to punish Jeffrey Epstein for all of his horrendous crimes. So, like, not any of that is true, okay? But they're really trying to make it out as if the Republican Party is just their entire livelihoods now are just trying to cover for pedophiles. Let me give you this. Does anyone notice how publicized the Hantavirus cruise ship is, but not the Disney one? No, I have not noticed that, because I'm pretty sure the Disney child abuse story is also getting a ton of coverage. I've seen it everywhere. And I'm just wondering, do these people bother doing a quick Google search before spewing out this shit? It's like a constant reoccurring trend with the Democrats. You saw it with the Leering Center owner couldn't bother doing a quick Google search to figure out who the hell she was talking to. These people couldn't do a quick Google search to figure out if what they're saying is actually true. Of course it's getting a ton of coverage. By the way, the last thing Republicans, the last thing the right wants is another pandemic. We didn't want it the first time around. We were the ones fighting you guys on that. You guys were the ones saying that we had to have it. We had to have it. We had to have the vaccine mandates. We had to have all that. Was you guys. Okay. If anyone wants that, it's the left. And I'm just saying, if you want to go down this rabbit hole, we will. It's pretty convenient timing. Don't you think? This hantavirus. I know they're supposed to call it hantavirus. That sounds weird to me. So I'm just going full out Texan. It's pretty weird, pretty convenient for this to pop up right before the midterm election when the Democrats are starting to lose the gerrymandering fight, don't you think? We're starting to see the same hysteria from start to play out just like it did during the last pandemic. Isn't that strange? Isn't that interesting? Enter the failing New York Times, the same New York Times that fueled the hysteria last time, now coming out with headlines like this. Hantavirus response shows how Trump cuts have compromised U.S. preparedness. The Trump administration has slashed funding for infectious disease research and has far fewer employees, including disease detectives, to respond to outbreaks. First of all, disease detective is kind of a cool title. That is kind of, if that's a title that actually exists, I would like to be a disease detective. That does sound kind of cool. Wear a white lab coat and call yourself a disease detective. I'm kind of in. I'll retire from podcasting and I'll just go do that. But here's the thing. The New York Times already has a section on their website dedicated to vaccines. Wow. Talk about preparedness. Nope. No vaccines yet, but the New York Times is already updating their website with a whole section of it, you know, just in case, because turns out they're already working on a vaccine. In fact, they have been for several years now, which just, yeah, wouldn't you know it, seems to be the case more often than not. Isn't that curious? Huh? Has anyone checked Moderna's stock price yet? Interesting. Rather interesting. Now, you also have the same song and dance that they tried last time, the leftist media trying to shame President Trump for pulling out of the World Health Organization.
9: What do you think about the handling of the hantavirus by the U.S.?
10: I think fine.
9: Do you regret withdrawing from the WHO?
10: I'm glad. So we were paying the World Health Organization $500 million a year. Look, it's a lot of money, but in the overall scope, it's not that much, but it's a lot of money. And we weren't being treated well, and they were making the wrong diagnoses. I was the one that said it came from Wuhan. They didn't say that. They refused to say
5: True.
10: That because they were totally owned by China.
5: True.
10: So I was saying it came from Wuhan. They didn't want to say that. Now it's turned out, I think it's been conclusive that it came from Wuhan. But I said that on the first day because I saw satellite pictures with body bags all over Wuhan, literally all over Wuhan. So I said that they lied to me or they didn't know.
5: Guys, the World Health Organization handled, can we just go back to what we know about them? They covered for China. They were like, well, China has super duper pinky promise that it wasn't them. They said that nothing happened. They said everything's fine. They said it didn't originate there. They said they had nothing to do with it, actually. And who can you trust if not the Chinese Communist Party, you know? Like, what's the world coming to if you can't trust China? So we're just going to take their word for it. We're just going to take their word for it. Oh, Taiwan's raising alarm bells. It's fine, but listen. Do you even know the importance, the power of the super duper pinky promise? Come on, guys. Like, the World Health Organization was responsible for letting the virus spread and causing all the panic and shutting the entire world down. So forgive me if I don't take seriously the World Health Organization. Everything Donald Trump said there is 100% true. Now, who I do trust way more than the corrupt World Health Organization, we call them CWHO around here, okay? Who I do trust very much more then see who is HHS. And they say the risk is very, very, very, very, very low. Actually, I think it was like
11: Let me be crystal clear. The risk of hantavirus to the general public remains very, very low.
5: Oh, two.
11: The variant of this virus does not spread easily, and it requires prolonged close contact with someone who is already symptomatic. Even so, we have taken this situation very seriously from the very start. We've taken it seriously across HHS and particularly through the Centers for Disease Control and Prevention.
5: So we'll see. We'll see. I'm just saying, if there was a conspiracy theory to believe, it would be the one that suggests that the Democrats are trying to have this play out exactly like it did before. That would be the conspiracy theory that I would actually not have a hard time buying. Also, I regret to inform you, the hand washing demons are back. This is not AI. This is not a joke. They are actually doing this on cruise ships.
12: Washy washy before yummy yummy. Washy washy before yummy yummy. No washy washy. No yummy yummy.
13: Make me very, very happy if you washy washy. No washy washy. No yummy yummy.
5: They just switched vibes entirely. Was this in Texas? Oh, no. No. First of all, get out of my face, okay? Mm-mm. Second of all, I'm jumping overboard. I'm jumping overboard. If I have to endure that, I'm just jumping, and I'm hoping for the best.
14: Well, no, we're not going on a cruise anytime soon. No. So that's not helping any of that out.
5: No, I'd be like, you know what? I'll just risk it with the sharks. I'll just take my chances with the sharks, and I'm just rolling the dice. Cause what I know is that I can't take one more miserable moment of you weirdos and your weird ass songs. Also, I don't know. I'm just like, I'm an adult and I do wash my hands before eating and I do wash my hands after I go to the bathroom. But like a grown adult does not get to tell me to wash my hands. You're not allowed to do that. I'm a grown up. Okay. Make sure that you are subscribed to our YouTube channel, not just Sarah Gonzalez Unfiltered, but also at Sarah Gonzalez TX. We've got two YouTube channels, so make sure that you're subscribed to both of them, one for the full show and one not only for clips, but also for the H-1B exposés that we are releasing. And we've got one coming real soon for you, like imminently, you're gonna love it. I'm just gonna tell you, oh man, I get yelled at. That's all. I'm just going to leave it at that. I know my producer is probably like, shut up. That's all I'm going to say. I'm just going to leave it at that. Make sure you smash the like button, comment. It'll help us in the algorithm, which we all know is stacked against us. And I want to thank our sponsor, MD Hearing. 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And what I couldn't believe was that typical hearing aids cost thousands of dollars. 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
2: But I think we might have the most unhinged moment on CNN that the world has ever seen. And I know, I realize there's a lot of competition there, but Newsnight with Abby Phillip always gets this panel together of like these delusional libtards, and then they bring out a token conservative, and somehow they're not sending their best, because these leftists always seem to get destroyed. And so there was an exchange between New York Post correspondent Lydia Moynihan and raging leftist Lee McGowan, otherwise known as the YouTuber Politics Girl. They were talking about taxing the rich, and we got this gem.
3: Elon Musk has deserved every single penny of the money he's made. Jeff Bezos,
4: absolutely
3: yes,
4: they have a large slice of the pie. They are making money off the American taxpayer, off the American government, after deals with SpaceX.
3: Bigger.
4: I don't know why you're shilling for these people.
3: Living.
4: It's nuts.
3: It has made our standard of living, because capitalism has a moral argument that needs to be defended. It has made our standard of living better than any other group of people in any other time. And I would say,
4: Elon Musk, whose standard of living, Lydia? Elon Musk, I hope he's a trillionaire,
3: because guess what? Okay. With his money, he's literally letting blind people see. He's letting paralyzed people walk. I want him to have the
4: let
3: money.
4: Me just say,
3: not Elizabeth Warren, who's going to funnel it to fraud.
4: He's letting blind people see and paralyzed people walk.
3: Have you heard of Neuralink?
4: Does it work, babe?
5: Lydia's point about...
2: Oh my gosh. I just her facial expressions. Like... Look at this. They're so miserable. It's just oozing out of her pores. Like, you don't even have to watch the video with volume to tell which side of the argument they're on. All you have to do is just look at the stills. My gosh. Now, she tried doing some damage control, and she posted this video to, I don't know, defend her position or something.
6: So, I got into this back and forth with another CNN person last week about taxing the rich, since billionaires are out here saying that saying tax the rich is as bad as a racial slur, and we should be looking up to them and not talking bad about them. Here is the interchange. I want you to watch it and then come back, because right after this, Elon Musk himself retweeted the whole thing out.
4: There is a question, I think, right now about whether Democrats are going too far in demonizing the rich. What do you think?
7: No, I don't think they're being demonized. I think they're being held accountable.
6: So that was what it was until Elon picked up the exchange and retweeted the part where Lydia glazes him to his 240 million followers, which means I have spent the last couple of days just being relentlessly bullied online.
2: Oh,
6: I've been called
2: no.
6: every name in the book. My face is everywhere. I'm insulted to everything from my hair to my politics to my brain. It's been a lot. Everyone's standard of living is better compared to history. We are doing much better than the humans in the Dark Ages or the Civil War or the Great Depression. But the American standard of living right now is not very great. We might have more money than we ever did as a country, but it's concentrated in fewer hands. We may have better health care than we ever did, but can we afford it? We might live longer than we ever were, but are we enjoying ourselves?
2: Clearly you're not, ma'am. Clearly you're not. Now, by the way, for those of you who saw the caption on the video, I didn't insert that. She just was calling herself a dumb C word. I can't make sense of it. I wouldn't even try. Don't waste the time. And the SSRI eyes are really strong with this one, I will say. Yeah, she's going hard on the SSRI.
8: She might be like the leader in the clubhouse.
2: Listen, it's stiff competition, but I think I might be willing to agree with you. I think I'm willing to agree with you. I love that she's like coming to you from her nice ass house, recording on a phone, like none of these things with electricity, none of these things would be happening without our capitalistic society. And I just wonder, I always wonder this, if we're not so great, if America is just terrible, it's not okay. Maybe we have like really cool healthcare, but can you even afford it? Okay. Well, maybe like we have a really awesome innovation, but like, is it that great? I don't know, ma'am. Where would you like to go? That's better. I suggest that you just go there. Actually, I bet I could crowdfund to get you a one-way ticket to just go there.
8: She should go to Canada. They're way better.
2: Please.
8: Way better there.
2: Start the give, send, go. Let's book a trip now. By the way, she would be the type of person who needs to tape positive affirmations to herself on her fridge so she could read it. Just, did anyone tell you today you're terrific? Honestly, that is the scariest freaking picture I've ever seen in my life, Stephen. I'm having nightmares about that tonight. Look at that scary bitch. Oh my gosh. That is, that's terrifying. Oh my gosh. She's a sleep paralysis demon, I think. Anyway, I'm going to go cry now. 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
15: Alexa
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15: Big wet one.
16: Hey, Alexa. I want you to fart for me.
17: I think you just whispered to me. From now on, when you whisper,
16: I will whisper back. Oh, you're
17: you can
16: dirty.
17: Always turn off whispering.
16: God. Oh, my God. Alexa.
17: I'd rather
16: fart for me.
17: fart.
16: Oh, shit. Oh.
17: That was a deep one.
16: Oh, yeah.
17: Shall I play another fart sound?
16: Yeah, give me another one. Come on.
14: Oh, no.
15: Oh, my God.
14: That was mine only while it yells at me.